0: pretty much circumstantial. I'm not sure anyone else would have been able to do too much more with the squad he was handed. I think you've got to give him that time. They just haven't got the class, to be honest. They haven't got the players on their list to be able to generate that. I'd be thinking let him develop and mind balls pre-season.
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1: Yes, good morning. Welcome to They're Off and Racing here on Sport FM. Great to have your company this morning, wherever you may be listening to us on air, online too, sportfm.com.au. And you can also download the Community Radio Plus app and take us on the go. Jack Crawshaw with you this morning. Digby Beecham's on board. Michael Heaton is with us this morning as well, as Scotty's ventured up to the Kununurra Cup today. We'll maybe touch on that at the back end of the program, but we do have eight races to focus in on today at Belmont Park with the Jolly Beggar Stakes. Race number two today is the feature. Eight races, as I mentioned. The first is at 12:43 p.m. Beautiful weather. Going to be a nice day. 21 degrees forecast for Perth. Gets a little bit warmer tomorrow as well. 25 degrees. But perfect conditions to be trackside at Belmont Park a little bit later on this afternoon. We're here all thanks to our friends at Darling View Thoroughbreds. 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The agency as well, elevating real estate across Perth and surrounds. And Divers Tavern, Broome's home of live sport and racing, plus also the Gate Bar and Bistro, Perth's best sports garden bar south of the river. Great supporters of ours here at their off and racing. But let's bring in our panel this morning who are going to bring us their thoughts on eight races today at Belmont. Firstly to Digby Beecham, who's taken residence up in Broome this week. Good morning, Diggers.
3: Jack, Michael, listeners, good morning. How are we?
1: Yeah, well, thank you, and appreciate you being with us again, Diggers, taking some time out of your busy schedule up there in the beautiful Pearl Coast there this morning. And Michael Heaton's on board this morning as well in the absence of Scotty, who, as we mentioned, is up at Kununurra. Good morning, Michael.
4: Hello, boys. Great to be back on the show. Would rather be where Digby is right now, but never mind. We'll keep battling away, Jack. But yep. Scotty Embry, I think, had a nice little warm-up from what I could tell last night, a nice little hit-out in preparation of Grand Final Day today in Kununurra. So good luck to everybody up there enjoying themselves.
1: Yep, should be a big day out there at Kununurra for the Cup. And as I said, we might get one or two thoughts from the boys on that a little bit later on in the show this morning. Now, we are racing on a soft five this morning. I think that's been confirmed as of 8 a.m. that we're on a soft five and the rail's in the 4 metre position today at Belmont Park. Thoughts on the meeting today, Diggers? There was a little ho-hum last week. It seems to be pretty similar today.
3: Yeah, I think that would be fair without being disparaging, Jack. It's not the strongest Saturday card that we've seen, but you know, it's not entirely surprising this time of year. You've still got some of the horses who have been well and truly exposed over the winter months continuing to go about their business, and probably some of the better ones are here or maybe just another week or two away.
1: Michael, thoughts on today?
4: Yeah, probably a low-key meeting. We're back end of winter now. This is the last winter meeting, actually. Of course, spring kicks off next week, but a couple of nice horses throughout the meeting, but overall it's pretty skinny. Our feature race is only a six-horse field now, the Jolly Beggar Stakes. I think the three-year-old race is a nice race to kick off the card with. Dawn Dance is a horse that's just flying at the moment. I like Boy Crush as a type, and a couple of others make their returns as well, so yeah, there's a couple of nice horses racing at the meeting, but overall it probably just lacks a touch of depth.
1: Yep, okay, let's have a look at some scratchings then at 8 a.m. This morning. We had a number come out first thing Thursday morning and also yesterday as well, Michael, but maybe run us through who's come out of the program today.
4: Yeah, we did. Race one is the AFCRI Equipment Plate. Scratch the 8, Extreme Dixie, just the one scratching from the opener. Race two is our feature event, the Jolly Beggar Stakes at 1:19 p.m. Scratch the top weight, Man Crush, which leaves a field of 6, so another pay 1-2 event. Race three is the Lawn Pride Australia Handicap at 1:56 p.m. clear of scratchings for the 1,000-metre grad. Race four, the Witten's Irrigation and Design Handicap at 2:34 p.m. You can scratch the 7, split the G, so two Luke Fernie trained runners scratch. That leaves a field of 8, so still a pay 1-2-3. Race five, Tab Touch West Speed Platinum Series Heat 2 at 3:10 p.m. You can scratch the

0: PM Scratch 3 Excel Train, who's a pretty big scratching for the race shape of that particular race, leaves a field of 10.
1: Mm. Okay, that's who's come out today of fields. Diggers, what's the race you're most looking forward to before we clear a break?
2: I didn't mind later in the day, to be fair. I understand what Mike was saying, and I think it's not a bad little start to the day with the three-year-olds, but I thought there was a couple of races later in the day where we got to see some handy enough types, but certainly my best of the day, and I'll telegraph it now, comes up in the last, and certainly the scratching of Axel Train is making me even more confident in the Crimson Pirate. Now, he's a black-type performer, that we know. The return was good, so I'm looking forward to seeing him, but I'm also looking forward to seeing the likes of Hurricane Harley, who we touched on with Summer Dixon. So for me, I know Hurricane Harley comes up, I think it was in race four, but I thought the back half of the card represented a little bit more interest than the front half.
1: Okay, and we'll sink our teeth into that on the other side of the break on their Off and Racing this morning. Great to have your company, wherever you may be listening to us this morning. As I mentioned, all thanks to station sponsors Darling View Thoroughbreds, home of champion WA sire Playing God and Group 1 winner Royal Patronage, Dare to Dream with Darling View. Also got the agency on board as well, the Gate Bar and Bistro, and Divers Tavern, Broome's home of live sport and racing. We'll kick things off on the other side of the break. Jack Crawshaw with Digby Beecham and Michael Heaton, and don't forget as well, if you missed that industry podcast, which we have each Thursday as part of their Off and Racing on Sport FM, you can download that now in their Off and Racing feed, wherever you get your podcasts from. Chris Parnham, Summer Dixon, Michael Lane, Tiana Noski and Roy Rogers gave us an insight into a couple of his runners in Kununurra today. Right, back with more on the other side of the break. They're Off and Racing right here on Sport
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0: Have your company on there off and racing this morning at 11 minutes past 8 o'clock. Jack Crawshaw alongside Digby Beecham and Michael Heaton this morning. And we're about to sink our teeth into the 8th race program at Belmont Park today. So let's get into the first, which is at 12:44 p.m. It's a 1,000-metre event to kick us off. It's for the three-year-olds. And let's have a look at the market to get us underway this morning. Dawn Dancer, after an impressive win last Saturday, is our first favourite of the day. The top weight at $2.05 now after opening at $2.65. Boy Crush is fives into $4.60. The three, Farnova, at $7 in from nines. The four, Ruthless Angel, at $6.50. The five, Run Rupert Run, at $9. The six, Paris Treaty, at $34. And the seven, Day Out, at $10. As you heard, the eight, Extreme Dixie, has been scratched. So seven to go around in the opener, Digby Beach. And Dawn Dancer, Ryan Hill gave it a good push last Thursday on the pod. Scott found it on Saturday for their off and racing listeners, and it's open very short price in the opener today.
1: Yeah, it's been good money, and I think the first thing we need to do here is acknowledge the placement, Jack, of Dawn Dancer by Ryan Hill. Set weights and penalties, conditions, and then claims with Natique as 3 kilo allowance. So Dawn Dancer, who is chasing a fourth successive win either side of a little bit of a freshen, is half a kilo over the min, and he is a fast horse who appreciates getting his toe in, and he's best suited at this distance. So there are so many boxes being ticked. Therefore, you can certainly understand the flood of money that has come the way of Dawn Dancer, who looks like he would jump, run them along, and off what we saw last week, Michael, it's going to be hard for horses who sit two, three, four lengths behind him to reel off those fractions they need to overhaul Dawn Dancer.
2: Yeah, 100%. I think he's going to take a power of beating. I'm interested with how the track plays today, because this is the first time the rail's been at the 4 metre position. Last time the rail was in a similar position was that when the rail was at 6 metres earlier this month, and no winners settled on the fence. All the winners came down the middle part of the track, and prior to that, the last time the rail was in 5, the fence was off as well. So that sort of 4, 5, 6 range typically isn't a fence day, but Dawn Dancer, I'm expecting to still lead and win, so I'm going to contradict myself somewhat. I think that he's just really well suited for all the reasons you've mentioned there. Diggers beat up the older horses last start, jumped straight to the front here. Ruthless Angel, a nice filly resuming, probably wants further, gets back to near last. Boy Crush might want to touch further, probably no better than midfield. Just looks a race where Dawn Dancer dictates terms and proves too good for them again to make it 4 straight.
1: Yeah, I think so. I've gone race book order here. 1, 2, 3, 4. Dawn Dancer from Boy Crush, Farnova and Ruthless Angel. I thought Dawn Dancer could win again. Boy Crush, trial was okay. Nice horse, good claim. He's going to be winning his share of races. This time in, you would think he's a very talented two-year-old, now a three-year-old, and I think he's got a good race in him. So watch for him. I think Farnova, 5 weeks between runs. Mitchell Pateman-Jard, we talk about it, you know, being in form. It just continues to front up week after week after week, and it's very good to see. And Ruthless Angel, I agree with Mike. I think she's a nice filly. She'll just need perhaps a little bit further than this, but watch for her as her campaign progresses. 1, 2, 3, and 4 in the opener.
2: Same numbers for me. 1, 2, but 4 and 3. Just put Ruthless Angel in ahead of Farnova.
0: Okay, there's Michael's numbers. 1, 2, 4, 3. And Diggers is 1, 2, 3, 4 in the first event of the day at Belmont this afternoon. Right, let's move on to race number 2, which is the feature, the Jolly Beggar Stakes at 19 minutes past 1 o'clock. It is for the sprinters over the 1,000 once again. And a field of 6 to go around with the scratching of the 1, Man Crush, I should say. The 2... Ginnivan at $7.50. The 3, Multinational at $23. The 4, Rissoles at 5s. 8s into 5s for Rissole. The 5, Haida Gwaii at $4.60 into $3.90. The 6, Pindeep out to $4 from their opening price of $3.50. And 7, September Born is the $4.80 into $2.90 favourite in the feature, the Jolly Beggar. Let's go to you, Michael, for the thoughts on the second event of the day. Man Crush comes out. How does that change the way things look? And it seems as if that everyone's pretty excited to see the return of Haida Gwaii as well at the races.
2: Yeah, absolutely. I don't think the scratching of Man Crush changes too much. Just compresses the weights a little bit, if anything. There's only a kilo from the bottom to the top rated horses now, which is quite interesting. Ginnivan's a former Jolly Beg Stakes winner from 2 years ago. I think Haida Gwaii is clearly the starting point here. Returns obviously had a few setbacks this mare, but she's always shown a stack of natural ability. And first up, No Trial is set somewhat of a task. Pads off, glue shoes on. You had Michael Lane on the show the other day. He gave really good insight.
0: Yep.
2: Is a genuine 1,000-metre mare, though, so no doubt she can win the race. But I'm pretty happy with the way Pin Deep's going, Diggers. I thought whilst he's probably the lowest, well, he is the lowest rated horse, in fact, in this race, and he's not that well suited given there's only a kilo top to bottom. He looked first up, three deep the trip in a high rating race, ran third to Watto's Mark, second up, beat up on Baby Pearl, third last time out, ran only a neck off Ginnivan. I think gets a kilo and a half on him here, can be kept out of trouble from that barrier. I ended up siding his way, just with a couple of small queries on Haida Gwaii with a 6 month return.
1: Yeah, no, I can certainly understand that. It was a funny run, wasn't it, by Pin Deep? He was certainly well found in the market. I think I might have made him the best that day. And at the 200-metre mark, I thought, what's going on here? And then he sort of picked up late, but there was no knocking the effort of Ginnivan, who was three deep on top of the speed, working, and was still able to win on a surface, which isn't his preferred track a good surface. So, look, he'd prefer it a little bit wetter, Ginnivan, but clearly if he's running like he did on a good track, that tells you he's going particularly well. What do we do with a couple of horses returning here, Michael? That being Rissoles and also September Born, who's back off a bleed.
2: Yeah, September Born withdrawn from that second trial on Monday at Lark Hill, and in preference for this race. So Neville Parnham clearly wanted to go this way, left him at home and nominated for this race. I think 1,000 metres is too short for September Born. He hasn't won in, it's coming up 2 years now, but he's such a quality horse. I think he's still an entire, isn't he? There's no notification here. Yeah. Multinational, I suspect that 1,000 metres would be too short for him. And Rissoles is one that I thought could run a race. Fresh, 1,000 metres, probably not impossible. She'll sit last, but only a six-horse field. If the track does lend itself to how it has been when the rail's been in a similar position the last couple of times, I did think she was one fresh that could potentially zap them, because you think Ginnivan, Haida Gwaii, Pin Deep, they're all going to be in the first two or three. Maybe Rissoles could be the one off the speed that launches late.
1: Yeah, I agree. It's not a bad little race in that respect. I think, you know, we're probably trying to make a case, or could quite easily make a case, for five of the six runners, and Multinational perhaps no, but as we often see in these small fields, the outsider can often bob up. But I went the way of Haida Gwaii. I'm backing in Michael Lane. I think he's an excellent horseman. I don't think anyone's saying anything else, but it's just a shame that this mare we haven't seen before this time in, because she could have played a role, I would have thought, in a race like the Bovine. She's proven in wintry conditions on tracks that have got a little bit of give in them, and she's a proven 1,000-metre commodity. So she's been a little bit soft in the market. It'll be interesting to see what happens just before jump time, but I went that way. Five from four Rissoles intrigues me. She's a very, very talented mare. She's got an excellent ability to get from point A to point B, and as Michael said, the small field works in her favour too. Ginnivan, I love that last start effort. The figures out of it were good, understandably, and six Pin Deep. Intriguing little race. 5, 4, 2, and 6.
2: Yeah, I think that'll be the popular quartet. I've just did it in different order. 6, 5, 4, and 2. I think Pin Deep can turn the tables on Ginnivan, kept out of trouble. 5, Haida Gwaii, the horse to beat. 4, Rissoles to be launching late. And I thought Ginnivan might get crossed by Haida Gwaii. And from there, I just had him down the order a little bit. 6, 5, 4, and 2.
0: Okay, that's Michael's numbers for race number 2. And Diggers 5, 4, 2, and 6, with Haida Gwaii on top. In our feature today, the Jolly Beggar Stakes. Race number 3. Let's move on. And it is the Lawn Pride Australia Handicap, and it will be run at 4 minutes to 2 o'clock, again over the 1,000 metres. The market tells us the 1, King's Honour, is 750 into 650. The 2, Two Darn Stormy, is 5s into 440. The 3, Who's Bent, at $17. The 4 is the favourite, Eternal Wine, 310 into 290. The 5, King's Drama, 12's out to 15s. The 6, Ripper Rupert, is at $21. 16's out to 21s. The 7, Diamond Dancer, at $5.50. He's shortened $7.50 into $5.50. The 8, Gold Flakes, is out to $10 now, opened at $5.50. The 9, Snip of Romance, at $15. And the 10 is the outsider of the field, Stormlord, at 126-1. Right, let's have a look at race number 3. Diggers, kick us off. Eternal Wine is the $2.90 favourite.
1: Yeah, and as we had a chat to Michael, didn't we, on Thursday, and look, she's racing really well, but she's had 6 chances to break through this time in, and she hasn't been able to do so. In saying that, she is going particularly well, and she has run second at a past 3, but I never thought I'd do this, Michael, but I'm going to put a horse on top here that has never really been one of mine, but I thought she had a pretty good campaign last time in, and she's had the 2 trials to prep up for today, that being the 7, Diamond Dancer. Now, as a 3-year-old, she was stretched out to a mile in pursuit of some black type. She probably was a little bit unlucky not to get it. I think it was in the Burgess Queen, if my memory serves me correctly, but from barrier 3 today, off the back of a couple of trials, a little bit of give in the track, I thought Diamond Dancer at an each-way quote wasn't the worst way to go in a race which I thought extended a little bit beyond Eternal Wine.
2: Yeah, I actually had Diamond Dancer second. I loved that recent trial, the 2nd trial. Thought it was very nice. And this is certainly a much easier race than the 2 horses that she beat in that trial that are racing in race 1, that 1,000-metre 3-year-old race. I didn't have her quite on top, but I could make a very good case for her. Loves Belmont in the money, all 4 runs, yep. 1-2 from 4.
1: Yeah, exactly. And I think one thing that Simon probably has figured out with this girl is you keep her to the short trips. You know, she's 1,000, 1,200 metre, maybe 1,300 at Belmont is going to be as far as she gets this time in, but I just thought from that gate that she would do no work. So I just went that way from 4 Eternal Wine. No knock here. She's going really, really well. She's got a good turn of foot. She just needs to be held up, cuddled, and Chris Parnham does that particularly well. So it's good to see that Chris is reuniting with her. 1 King's Honour. The Shades went on last start, and again, like so many of Mitchell's, it's just running out of his skin. So that was good to see him back. He's still getting $6.50 with Tab Touch about King's Honour, Holly Noddle flying as well. So the combination needs to be respected. And 2 Darn Stormy. The return was good. The gate's a bit of a killer today. 7, 4, 1, and 2.
2: I am 4, 7, 8, and 2. Eternal Wine for me. I always am a little bit cautious about these horses that have had a few runs in a preparation without winning, especially if they've run 2nd 3 times in a row. But I did think this was a nice race for her. I'm expecting Dawn Dancer to frank the form from last start. That was in a 63+, beaten only a 3/4 length. Now back into, and there was a heavily on speed day last week as well. Now back into a graduation on a day where I think they'll be able to not necessarily have to lead. They can sit midfield or worse and win. So I did think this was a suitable race for the 4 Eternal Wine. From 7 Diamond Dancer, loved that recent trial. 8 Gold Flakes I'll put in for 3rd. Bar Plates on first time, clearly a concern, but 1,300 back to 1,000 metres, and 2 starts ago over the 1,000, was beaten only a short neck by Eternal Wine and gets 4 kilos on her from that effort. And 2 Darn Stormy next best. 4, 7, 8, and 2. Just thought the 1,000 metres from that gate might be a little bit too tough to put 2 Darn Stormy any higher up the order.
0: Okay, 4, 7, 8, 2 for Michael, and Diggers has Diamond Dancer on top. 7, 4, 1, and 2 in race number 3, the Lawn Pride Australia Handicap over the 1,000 there today at Belmont Park. Let's move on to the 4th event before we clear a break. We'll be halfway through the card at that point. It is the Witten's Irrigation and Design Handicap. It's a 1,200-metre event at 2:34 p.m. is the scheduled start time. Let's have a look at the market. The 1, Sunny Honey, is at $11. The 2, Platinum Shot, is at $17. The 3, Prospector's Pick, $6.50 out to $8.50. The 4, 6, Shooter, 14s into 10s. The 5 is our favourite, Hurricane Harley, $4.40 into $3.50. The 6, Country God, is $4.80 into $3.90. The 7, Split the G came out, so scratch the 7 in your book if you haven't caught up with that. The 8 Hubble's Dragon is $5, and the 9 Swansea is 9s into 7s. So a field of 8 to go around in race number 4, Michael, and Hurricane Harley. Seems to be a fair bit of talk about this horse going into today's race.
2: Yeah, I've got him on top, Jack. I certainly think he's the starting point. He is, look, he's a midweek, 2 midweek wins up to a 66 plus. Not normally my go, but just has a sense of progressiveness about him. He's only had the one start this preparation, of course, but he couldn't have done much more. It was an arrogant win that day. He settled in behind them. When he burst through and just pulled right away, he won by more than 2 lengths. He drops a kilo on that effort. He's versatile in his racing pattern. And I didn't think he was an overly strong 66 plus in terms of overall depth. And even from a speed map perspective here, Diggers, Swansea, the clear logical leader. From barrier 1, Sunny Honey, you'd think box seats wouldn't have the speed to be able to lead up. Swansea, I wouldn't have thought. And we've seen the versatility from Hurricane Harley. So I thought he might be able to just roll forward, sit outside of Swansea and win the race from there.
1: Yeah, I agree. I think Austin has every right to be nice and proactive here if he elects to do so. Even if they want to come across with a prospect as a pick from that gate with Natika aboard, you can use him up. So I think Hurricane Harley gets a really nice and hopefully a flowing run, because it was a little bit of a disjointed run last start, wasn't it? And that probably added merit to the victory, because Austin sort of got into that position and he was quite eager to get away from the fence and across heels, and then the horse did a very good job to balance up and then let down. So I agree with you here. I think the gate, as much as on first glance you go, oh, it might be a little bit sticky, I don't think it is as bad as it appears.
2: Yeah, 5 on top for me from 6, 8 and 4. I've put Country Gold in for second. I liked that recent trial. Wasn't fully extended. I didn't think the blinkers weren't on. I am a little bit cautious about the fence for those that aren't going to lead today, but he has really good form lines for a race like this. Even his last start when he'd had enough, 3 lengths Our Girl Can Run, length and a half Swingman, length Hole Enough. First up, last preparation, he ran 3rd to Twisted Steel and a 3-year-old Magic Millions. So I think the horse is up to this race. 8 in Hubble's Dragon, next best. Thought he was bitterly disappointing the other day. I know he was probably too far forward. Lord Shiva has since franked the form, but I also thought he really popped. So I'm hoping that with dropping in weight and ridden with cover today, we can see a better version of Hubble's Dragon. And for 4th, I threw in 6 Shooter. First up, off a decent break, has had a couple of trials, had a couple of trials in June as well, then spacing to the next trial preparation. But he's 2 from 2 at Belmont, and I thought he could land in a nice spot, probably 1 out, 1 back. 5, 6, 8 and 4.
1: Yeah, 5, 6, 3, 1 for me. I'm with Hurricane Harley, like Michael, and also with Country God to run second. They're 2 lightly raced horses with some upside, and certainly Hurricane Harley, that most recent effort was really eye-catching, and the figures, again, produced, understandably so, were very, very sound. So 5 from 6. I've got Prospector's Pick in for 3rd. Tricky Gate, no doubt about that. The return, 2 lengths behind Ginnivan over 1,000. This stage of his career, he is a 1,200-metre horse. He still was able to run home in 33.81, and we'll get to see Ginnivan go around in the feature earlier in the day. So got him in for 3rd, and 1 Sunny Honey dropping out of that 72-plus behind Lord Shiva last week. We know that Lord Shiva's headed to the goldfield for the $1 million golden saddle. So barrier 1 does no work. 5, 6, 3 and 1.
0: Okay, 5, 6, 3, 1 Diggers, and 5, 6, 8 and 4 for Michael, both with Hurricane Harley on top in race number 4 today at Belmont. Right, we're halfway through the cut. Interesting point you mentioned there, Diggers. We saw a couple of announcements yesterday, didn't we, for the golden saddle? So obviously you mentioned there with Lord Shiva going, that's a reflection of how well Mitchell Pateman's stable's going at the moment, isn't it?
1: Yeah, exactly. This horse was formerly trained by Adam Durant, Michael, and he was just a run-of-the-mill animal, wasn't he? And now he's going to take his place in a million-dollar slot race. Very exciting for Connections.
2: Oh, 100%. He bought him for 17,000, I think it was, in an online sale, and he's earned around 200 already. And you'd think that he could earn just about that again, the way he's going at the moment. So yeah, he's been one hell of a purchase by Mitch, and just reinvented the way he's racing and on speed, and a different beast at 1,200 metres as well, which I must admit came as a little bit of a surprise. I thought he was an out-and-out 1,000-metre horse, but he's just gone to a new level since going to the six furlongs.
0: And we saw cessation as well for Tiana Noske. I think we mentioned that briefly with her on Thursday, yep. Diggers, yep. in the industry pod, but she's got cessation going for one of the slot holders in, I think, Schofield's Toyota. Hmm.
1: Yeah, talented mare, consistent mare, black type performer. So, you know, it's clearly a good effort for Tiana to have that horse considered. So, look, it's, you know, this is the thing with these slot races. It brings so many people to the races, Jack. You know, you get people who've got a slither of a horse going to have, you know, one of their horses racing in a million-dollar race. And hopefully, this is a race which continues to grow. We saw what happened with the Bluff Knoll. I don't think the Golden Saddle is going to be in that space, and let's hope it isn't.
0: Okay, so some exciting announcements there for Connections, and no doubt there'll be some more as we get closer towards Carnival Week there in October in Kalgoorlie. Right, we're going to clear a break here on their off and racing. Back with the second half of the card shortly. We are here thanks to station sponsors Darling View Thoroughbreds, home of champion WA sire playing Golden Group 1 winner Royal Patronage. Dare to dream with Darling View. The agency's elevating real estate across Perth and surrounds. The Gate Bar and Bistro, Perth's best sports garden bar south of the river. And Divers Tavern, Broome's home of live sport and racing. Heard it was pretty popular. Popular last night, Diggers, Divers Tavern.
1: Yeah, very popular. The chicken schnitzel was good and so was the beer. So no, it was a good night. And the footy was on. It's fair to say the joint was jumping. It was jumping. And I think, as all pubs would have been, watching that game of footy.
0: Yeah, no, if we get anything like we did last night, it's going to be a very exciting AFL final series, no doubt about that. Right, let's clear that break. They're off and racing. Sport FM, Jack Crawshaw with Digby Beecham and Michael Heaton. We're back with more with the second half of the card on the other side of
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0: 25 minutes away from 9 o'clock. They're off and racing this morning here on Sport FM. Jack Crawshaw with Digby Beecham and Michael Heaton in for Scotty Embry this morning. Great to have you with us. All thanks to plenty of our partners, as I mentioned before the break, including Darling View Thoroughbreds, the agency, Gate Bar and Bistro, and also Divers Tavern up there in Broome. But let's have a look at race number 5 now. We're getting into the second half of the card at Belmont Park today. Race number 5 is the Tab Touch West Speed Platinum Series Heat number 2. It's over the 1,300. With a jump time of 10 minutes past 3 o'clock. Let's have a look at this market. The One God's Gate is our favourite, the top weight, 310 into 260. The Two God's Cross is 440 out to 550. The Three Later Alligator is $13. The Four Calvinator at $19. The Five Bows a Lad is at $23. The 6, Diamond Warrior, is 26 into 16s. The 7, Dirty Habits, is 5 out to 650. The 8, Main Act, is 850 into $6. The 9, Get Out Mick, 14s out to 19s. The 10, Mavis Myrtle, at $34. The 11, My Jimmy Scratched, so cross that out in your book. And 12, Village Girl, is 18s out to 20s. Let's go to you, Diggers. Race number 5, God's Gate's the favourite, 260 at the top.
1: Yeah, and I'm quite keen here about God's Gate. We'll talk about God's Cross in a second, Michael, but for mine, God's Gate, a winner 3 starts ago, he's bursting to win a Saturday race. I thought the effort 2 starts ago behind Yes, I Know was excellent. Now we'll talk about Yes, I Know a little bit later this morning. You know, carrying 54 kilos in a race, which he can most definitely win. And then recently beaten by Bosun, who I think we all acknowledge is better than the company that he raced in the other day. But this horse, he's drawn barrier one. He does have to carry the 59 kilos, but 1,300 metres is, I think, his sweet spot. He's got an excellent racing pattern, and it wouldn't be a shock if he broke through today for mine.
2: No, 100%. He's returned a better horse as a gelding this preparation, hasn't he? He broke through 3 starts ago over Poblano. His 2 starts since then have been very good. I was a little bit cautious about the fences. I have been all day with the rail position where it is, just off the last couple of times. It's been in a similar spot, but he has the option. Does he kick through and lead? Does he sit on Kelvinator? I did think he had a couple of options. Where did you see him in run?
1: I thought you could use up Kelvinator. If they wanted to roll with Kelvinator, even the stablemate, Diamond Warrior, will probably be positive, I would have thought, from that gate. But I think he could perhaps sit to the outside of Kelvinator, let Kelvinator come across, pop off, and be, you know, there where you're at his flanks. And if by this stage of the day there is clear evidence that you want to be out into the middle of the track, well, you're going to get there first.
2: Yep. No, that's... A nice play.
1: Yeah, what do we do with God's Cross? I think he's a really, really talented horse. We've only seen him 7 times. He returned terrifically the other day, it must be said, down there at Bunbury. Now, that was only a Class 1 race, but he let rip, as we know he can do. But he does want to get in. He can do a few things wrong.
2: Yeah, he was on one rein, wasn't he? I don't think he beat anything first up, but it was just the manner in which he did it. 60.5 kilos, had plenty more up his sleeve, and... You look at his last preparation, all in pretty good 3-year-old races and Saturday 62-plus level. Love these new season 4-year-olds when they are eligible for West Speed Platinum grade coming out of those sort of horse races. So I think he's got wins in him. He was up the order for me as well. But I've actually sided with an each-way play here with Main Act, who I thought was very, very good a fortnight ago. Drew barrier 12 of 12. Settled last, and I don't think he could have gone any better. He ran fourth, 2.5 lengths off Lord Shiva, who obviously franks the form in that 72-plus last week. He ran the fastest last 400 of the day. He's a former 3-year-old Saturday winner. He's now back in grade to a West Speed Platinum. He gets Brad Parnham aboard, and there is a world that he could even roll forward here. He has settled handy in the past and on speed in some runs, so he doesn't have to get back like what he did the other day. I thought that at the $6 or $6.50 in from $8.50, he wasn't a bad each-way play.
1: No, I think that makes really good sense. I've actually got him in for second. I know you look at his stats, you go, oh, how's he going here at the track? 7, duck egg, as Michael said quite rightly. He could not have gone any better the other day. And Lord Shiva, this is a horse we're talking about just before going to a golden saddle. He is flying the horse. So barrier 6, 56.5 kilos. I know that Jason rode him last start and he was pretty much obligated to ride God's Cross. But I think that Jason will be well aware of where Main Act is in the run and hoping that he hasn't pulled the wrong rein. But look, I'm certainly understanding where you're coming from in respect to Main Act, but I just went the other way. I went God's Gate. I just think he's going along well and he gets every opportunity here. One from eight, Main Act, two God's Cross, very talented horse, just continues to do a little bit wrong. And as you elevate in grade, you just find yourself maybe, you can't keep doing those things wrong. So he needs to get it right, but he's got some talent. And seven Dirty Habits, coming out of a 1,700-metre maiden over a month ago. I don't know. Mitchell Paper, Holly Nodder would talk about it. He's got a little bit of X factor, this horse. I'm not sure where he gets to today, but he's a horse that might just build up into a campaign and get over a little bit further than this as the campaign goes on. 1, 8, 2, and 7.
2: 8, 1, 2, and 4 for me. Main Act each way, back in grade. Brad Parnham on. Good draw, super run the other day, and the form's been franked in higher grade. So I think the $6.50 is not a bad price. From one, God's Gate. Great race for him. The two, God's Cross, in next best. Like the horse. Didn't beat anything first up, but I think the horse is relatively progressive. And I'll throw in 4, Kelvinator. I thought if he could cross to the front today, he won 3 starts ago, leading over 1,400. 2 starts ago, you can forgive over a mile. The other day, they went really hard, and he was outside the leader. He did pop, but back to 1,300 metres now if he can cross. I just thought he wasn't completely impossible of a top four finish. 8, 1, 2 and 4.
0: OK, 8, 1, 2 and 4, Main Act each way for Michael in race number 5, and 1, 8, 2, 7 for Diggers. He's with the favourite, God's Gate, in race number 5. Right, let's get on to race 6 now, which is the Unite Research Sourcing Handicap. It is over the 1,600 metres. Let's have a look at the market here. So the one, Ginger Green, came out. So scratch the one in your book. The two, Romantic Ruler, 13s into 10s. The three, Musgrave, at $10. The four, Changing Guard, at $12. The five came out as well. So scratch the five in your book. Six, Olaf the Snowman, at $4.40. The seven, Fat Chaps, is the favourite, 4.80 into 4.20 favouritism. The eight, Stylax, at $20. The 9, Chantel, at 7s into 4.80s. The 10, Heavenly Rapture, 7.50 into 6.50. The 11, He's Archie, at $34. The 12, Clever Cond, at $41. And the 13, Miss Wall Street, 18s out to 26s. Right, let's go to you. Michael, Fat Chaps is the favourite before 20 the field. It's an open race.
2: Yeah, it is. Jeez, I couldn't get Fat Chaps anywhere near that. I didn't have him top four. I was very surprised with the way that this market has shaped. Potentially the scratchings of Ginger Green and Buddharam help him from that gate. He probably can get across maybe now, but not for me. I really was surprised he was favourite. Not only is a maiden up to a graduation, but a pretty tricky map.
0: What'd you have him marked as, Michael?
2: I didn't mark this race, but yeah, I wouldn't have been able to have him anywhere near that one.
1: I have him an $11 pop.
0: Yeah,
1: so
0: wow.
1: Way off.
0: Yeah.
2: Yeah, well, I'd be in agreement with that, no doubt. Did think this was an open race, so that is somewhat reflected in the market, which I agree with. But I actually liked the stablemate of the favourite, Heavenly Rapture. I thought she was a good run, a good return there a couple of weeks ago. She was first up over the 1,300 metres. She got a long way back, barrier 12 of 12, near last. We spoke about the Bosun form reference in the previous race. She ran fifth in a Natasha last preparation off the back of a nice maiden win. I think the step to ninth to 1,600 metres suits. And from that barrier, I think she can have a couple behind her in running today. Only an 11-horse field. I think she'll probably be perhaps two or three behind her. I thought at the each-way price, dropping to 52.5 kilos, she was the way I settled in a pretty even race, Diggers.
1: Yeah, I can certainly see that. I thought the return was good, and you know that she's going to lap up this distance range. I'm 6.50 the field here, and my favourite in my book was Romantic Ruler, who comes out of that, you know, 66-plus run behind Statewide. Now, on that occasion, found the line nicely, was only beaten the four lengths, drops back into a graduation, goes up and has drawn Sticky. So we'll need a good ride. But I thought the way that Romantic Ruler is going this campaign, the start prior was good, beating Rainline. We saw Rainline have success up there in the Goldfields, continues to race well. So, look, I went that way, but it was a wide-open race. I thought it was a good race and a good betting race. So I went the way of two Romantic Ruler from six, Olaf the Snowman, low draw. Now, needs to elevate off what we've seen recently, but will just do no work from that gate. And I think if he's close enough, at about the 200-metre mark, what we have seen, he looks like he's going to run through the line. So I'm quite happy to be that way. 10, for the reasons that Michael's outlined here with Heavenly Rapture. The return was good, got to the line nicely, liked the step to the mile, and 7 Fat Chaps. But for the life of me, I just thought that map could be a killer for a horse. I don't know. I would just wonder whether Paddy Carberry might look at this race. He's on a fit horse, whether he just thinks he might chance his arm and have a look and see if he can find a spot all over the speed. 2, 6, 10, and 7.
2: Yeah, because outside of Stylax and Chantel, there isn't much speed in the race. So there is a world that he gets to the breeze. It drops off pretty quick after that. The horse is drawn low, changing guard. Olaf the Snowman have no speed. Musgrave's drawn 4, has no speed. So the horse is drawn low. They're not going to be holding position from their barriers, I wouldn't have thought. So it's not the worst race for him to have probably be drawn wide on a horse like that. But at the price, I'm still going to leave him out. 10, 9, 2, and 6. I'm 10 Heavenly Rapture out to a mile. Second up, I think, will be ideal. 52.5 kilos. From 9, Chantel, I think the mare's going well. Beaten over the final stages by Publiciser Pinjarra last start. She has options from the draw here as well. Gets in with 52.5 kilos. 2, Romantic Ruler. Diggers on top selection. He's a tricky horse to catch, but he never runs a bad race. And this is a nice race for him in terms of the company. And 6, Olaf the Snowman. I've always thought this horse would get a mile. He's been over it once, but things didn't work out that day. But I think he looks ready for the 1,600 metres again, and he continues to hit the line really strongly. 8, 9, 2 and 6.
0: Okay, so Michael's 10, Heavenly Rapture, 6.50 each way there for Michael, and Diggers is with the 2, Romantic Ruler, an each way quote as well, 10 and 3.20 there. So 2, 6, 10, 7 Diggers, and 10, 9, 2 and 6 for Michael in race number 6. So let's go on to the 7th event, so the penultimate of the day. It's the Peters Investments Handicap. Let's look at the market. It's over 1,400 metres at 20 minutes past 4 o'clock. The 1, Don't Trust Judas at $23. The 2, Silent Diva's the favourite, $2.90 into $2.60. The 3, Allentown, $4.40 out to $7. The 4, Ballora Star at 9s into 7s. The 5, ZZ at $8.50 out to $9.50. The 6, Highland Flair was scratched this morning or yesterday, so take out the 6. The 7, Roaming America, 8s out to 10s. The 8, Cosmic Waltz, is $4.80 into $4.20. The 9, Leon Hyphen, at $51. And the 10, Uncle Jared, is at $20. So Silent Diva, the 2, is the favourite Diggers, $2.60 in the penultimate.
1: Yeah, I like these last two races. As I said, I thought the back half of the program represented a little bit of value. And I'm not sure you're getting the value here aboard Silent Diva, Michael, but again, we keep referencing, and so often is the case, isn't there? There's one race or one horse where horses run behind, and it just keeps popping up in your selections and your thoughts and a lot of the tipsters' predictions. And that horse is Lord Shiva, who we've referenced on countless occasions this morning. The effort of Silent Diva, I thought, to chase home into second place behind Lord Shiva two weeks ago was really, really good. Now, Lord Shiva has since done what she's has done what he's done. We know that. Now, the issue with this mare is she races well, but she finds it really, really hard to win. She's 1,400 metres today. She hasn't won beyond 1,000 metres, and saying that she only won the once. But off what we saw last start in a race where they did march a bit, I don't think she's going to be presented with a similar sort of tempo today. And I thought she could settle a little bit closer and be strong enough at the back end of 1,400 here, Michael.
2: Yeah, I agree. Best of the day for me, Silent Diva. I thought that last start effort was outstanding. The way that she found the line, she made up over five lengths, if my data is correct, over five lengths the last furlong, which I can't recall seeing before. She hit the line. Yeah. She made up a stack of ground to be beaten only a length and a quarter, and she was best part of six lengths off them from just before the furlong. So she made up a stack of late ground. She drew 11 that day. She draws a marble today, where she can just land a couple of pairs closer. The form has been franked in a 72+. She stays in a grad. Clint sticks. There should be good enough speed up front by horses that I'm suspected at 1400 metres with Allentown and Roaming America. Cosmic Waltz, clearly the horse to beat. Second to Cinque Stella last week. Backs up off 7 days. Gets a lovely map, but he's also a class one from 11 starts. Silent Diva's a class one from 10 starts. So it's not as though either of them particularly love winning. So I wasn't too concerned about that. I thought she ticked a lot of boxes other than the 1400 metres, but the way that she found the line, the fact that she did race in a WA Guineas, I think that she's a really good play today.
1: Mm. Yep, I went that way as well. 2 from 8, Cosmic Waltz. So seeing a little bit similar to Michael, I thought the return run of Don't Trust Judas in that same race behind Lord Shiva was good. He was well out the back. He worked through his gears nicely. You look at it and you say, oh, he ran 10th of 12th. Yeah, he did, and he was beaten 5.5 lengths. But it was a decent enough effort from a horse who's probably better suited at 1,400. He's got good second-up stats. Yes, he has to carry the 60 kilos today. But off what he produced the other day, I think he's well and truly capable of playing a part in a race of this nature, and he's a big quote. 2, 8, 1, and 3, Allentown on the spin. 1,400 metres the concern, but you know where he's going to be in the run. 2, 8, 1, and 3.
2: 2, 8, 3, and 4 for me. Silent Diva, the best of the day from 8, Cosmic Waltz. This is certainly easier than last week. Back to 1,400 metres is a tick and should land in a lovely spot. 3 in Allentown. I am a suspect on him at 1,400 metres, but I think this is his best chance to get it. Backs up off 7 days, can roll to the top or thereabouts, and it was a big effort last 2 runs ago when he was eyeballing the leader a long way out and stuck on for 4th. And 4, Ballora Star. I am suspect on him at 1,400 metres as well, but he still made up nice ground behind Lord Shiva last start and was a nice winner the start prior to that. 2, 8, 3, and 4, but pretty keen on Silent Diva.
0: Okay, both have Silent Diva on top in race number 7. So Michael's numbers again, 2, 8, 3, 4, and Diggers is 2, 8, 1, and 3. Let's get on to the last, which is over 1,600 metres. It's the Morley Growers Market Handicap, bang on 5 o'clock. The market tells us the 1, Kurramundi, is at $19. The 2, Boots Like Bruce, at $31. The 3, XL Train, came out this morning. The 4, Memory Parade, is 16s out to 19s. The 5, Snazlut, is at $23. The 6, Supernatural, at $6.50. The favourite is the 7, the Crimson Pirate, $2.50 into $2.40. The 8, All Grunt, is 11s into 7s. The 9, Decision Maker, 18s out to 23s. The 10, Statewide, is $14. And the 11, Yes I Know, $6.50 into $4.40. The last, Michael, how do you start to work it out? Is the Crimson Pirate the starting point?
2: Yeah, certainly is. Probably already was. And now with the scratching of Excel Train, who was the logical leader of the race, it looks a pretty nice setup for the Crimson Pirate. He is versatile. He can lead. He can sit off them. He can sit midfield. From that barrier 3 of 10, Lucy's going to be afforded plenty of options in running, and thought he was a great return first up. Hit the line really strongly over the 1,400 metres to finish second to Torino, who's humming at the moment. As Diggers prefaced earlier, he's a stakes-winning 3-year-old in the autumn. He beat Aberdeen Flyer in the Lex Piper over a mile, which is today's distance. He's finished top 2 both of his previous second up runs. He's been in the money at 11 of his 12 career starts, so he has been awfully consistent. And now with the scratching of Excel Train, he looks the race shape horse as well here, Diggers, so going to be pretty hard to beat.
1: He's my best. I'm really keen here, and I can see a world in where he gets quite short here. I think the $2.40 will not hold up. I'm firm that he will jump a lot shorter than that. I thought his main danger here was the 11. Yes, I know, a horse who is out to a distance range, which looks a bit more suitable than what he's been racing in. We know that That win second up was terrific. I think Clint's given the punters a good lead here at riding 54. He hasn't been doing that a lot of late, but this is a horse who's got a really, really paralysing turn of foot, but he's going to need to produce that because he's going to be spotting, you would think, the Crimson Pirate several lengths, and I'm just not sure if he's up to the Crimson Pirate's level. So quite keen here about the seven. I've marked him $1.90 for Crimson Pirate, so the $2.40 for mine is way overs. He goes on top, 7 from 11. I do have the 10 in here statewide. It was a bit of a surprise the other day, and the market's probably reflective of that right now. You're still getting around that $14-$15 mark for statewide, but he's on the mint. He'll do no work. And it was good to see him return. And 8 here, All Grunt, a horse that I have been with a couple of times this preparation. Tiana explained the reasons why maybe All Grunt can run well today. And again, Jared has given the punters a lead here by riding 55 kilos. This time of year, that's not something you see JJ Noski do all that often, but really, really keen here, the 7. 7, 11, 10 and 8.
2: I am seeing this very similarly. 7-11 with 4 and 6 in for 3rd and 4th. The Crimson Pirates for me from 11. Yes, I know, sticky map, but the horse is going really well. Through 4, Memory Parade in. First two starts this preparation was super. Last couple, not as good. But I did think if she could bounce back to that earlier form, she'd have a couple behind her and run today, that she could go a lot better. And 6 in Supernatural, drops 3.5 kilos, good late figures last start. Never won at Belmont, but I thought she will be the one blending in 3 deep cover and letting rip late. 7-11, 4 and 6.
0: Michael's numbers, 7-11, 4, 6, and Diggers is 7-11, 10 and 8, both with the Crimson Pirates in the last of the day at Belmont Park. Right, so there's our preview of 8 races today. Let's get some of your thoughts, gents, on some better suggestions of the day. It seems as if we're quite late in the card, Diggers, for your couple of best suggestions.
1: Yes, that's correct, Jack. So I will make Crimson Pirate, so that is race 8, number 7, the best on the card, and I think a really good each-way play. Race 6, number 2, Romantic Ruler. You're getting $10 with Tab Touch.
0: Okay. Thoughts, Michael, from yourself?
2: I like it from a betting perspective today. Not much depth, which I actually like. I think race 7, Silent Diva, is the best of the day. I think we can get off with a winner in race 1 with Dawn Dancer, bring it home with Crimson Pirate in the last, and race 5... each way with Main Act at $6.50, I think, is a nice play.
0: 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Now, there's also Kununurra Cup Day as well, Diggers, today as well,
1: yeah,
0: up there in the north. And if I just have a quick squeeze at the market here, and which has just eluded me at the moment, so maybe you might have to, if you've got it in front of you
1: the
0: there, Diggers.
1: The Accelerator's the favourite, the 5.
0: Yeah. There we go.
1: Yeah, so
0: got it.
1: $2.90 at the moment. Now, this horse, he's won his last 2 by big margins. He won at Darwin on the 3rd of August by 2 lengths, and then he won at Catherine by 6.75. Now, this, you would think, is a little bit tougher than that. It's hard to sometimes line up this form, but the fact that the Accelerator is favourite and has been favourite all the way through would suggest that those form lines are going to stack up in a race of this nature, Michael.
2: Yeah, I agree. I had him in for second. I'm covering Kununurra from Belmont today as well. I actually had Vavinsky on top at an each-way price. He drops in grade from those, as does the Accelerator coming from Darwin, but thought Vavinsky was pretty good up there in Broome, ran 3rd in the Kimberley Cup, to beaten 2 lengths to the Broome Cup winner, King Sicario, who he was only half a length off in the Broome Cup when he drew barrier 14 and was off the track. So thought today, 61 kilos, a leveller, but Casey Hunter can punch forward on him. I think he was around $8 at the last look, so yep. I thought Vavinsky wasn't a bad each-way play there.
0: Yep, $7.50 at the moment in the market. $2.90 the favourite, as Diggers mentioned. And Scott liked a lot of Dane, didn't he, on Thursday, Diggers, at $8.50.
1: Yeah, he's sort of recaptured some of his better form, a lot of Dane. He can be in and out a bit, and certainly Roy's team over the back end of the Broome season and now up there in Kununurra. it looks like it's warming to its work. So I think you need to be very, very respectful of a lot of Dane.
2: Okay. Did you put your hand up to ride Early Crow earlier in the card today, Diggers? 69 kilos?
1: No, I still would have had to have been in the bath for a little while, Michael, to rip off a few to get there.
2: Have you seen that before? Rises 15 kilos from the Palmerston Sprint to Darwin last start.
1: Yeah, I know. And this is the beauty of it, isn't it? There's different ways, as they say, to skin a cat. But this is a great day's racing at Cunnamarra. The town gets behind it. The scenery is as good as you'll see. I know that Ganthian Point gets a lot of reviews, and so it should. It's a picturesque track there, but certainly Cunnamarra, there's something mystical about it as well. So hopefully for the Turf Club, they have a really good day on a big day off what was an excellent start last week.
0: You think Scotty's gone up to ride Early Crow?
2: Yes, maybe that's why he's there.
1: I'm not sure he's brave enough to get in the back of a horse.
0: His European trip might have put him above 69 kilos, though. So anyway,
2: he'd be scared to ride a rocking horse, I would have thought.
1: Yeah, I think so. Not the bravest soul. Good morning, Scott.
0: Very good. Thank you, Diggers. Thank you, Michael, as well, for being here again. Much appreciated. We'll see you on Racing WA TV and obviously racing.com throughout the day. So we look forward to that.
2: Thanks, boys.
0: There goes Michael Heaton. Digby Beecham as well. Enjoy the rest of your broom trip, Diggers, and just watch those speedboats on Horizontal Falls, okay?
1: Shall do. Thanks very much, Jack.
0: Hold on, Diggers, hold on. Very good. That's it. Before the footies, coming up next here on Sport FM, some big news developing Scott Pendlebury this morning, so they'll have that on Before the Footy coming up for you after the break here on Sport FM. But thanks for you being with us here on the Off and Racing this morning. Thanks to station sponsors Darling View Thoroughbreds, The Agency, Gate Bar and Bistro, and Divers Tavern, Broome's home of live sport and racing. Gamble responsibly if you're doing so today. 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
17: Good morning. Thanks, Jack. And welcome to another edition of Before the Footy. We had the first edition of the wildcard round take place last night at the MCG. Pretty successful one for the most part. I would have thought the Western Bulldogs advancing into the top eight after hanging on by 3 points. Tim Membry missing a shot after the siren. Great game of footy. We'll discuss that, no doubt, across the show this morning and over the next couple of hours. Waffle finals to look forward to as well, so we'll no doubt discuss that. Plenty of news going on. Essendon have a new coach. The AFL putting out fires left, right and centre at the Sydney Swans. Geelong, all Australian to talk about. Our two WA teams. 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Time to introduce the panel. I'm Matt Grubelich, your host. Alongside me, as always, is award-winning journalist John Townsend, and Jai Bolton, Jill Sandover winner, returns to the studio this morning as well. Morning, boys.
18: Good to see Bolts is back. We've had to get in the premiership coach and the Sandover medalist and All-Australian captain to replace him, but obviously they were only just managed to fill his shoes. So,
17: I hear he's a popular man too. Boss.
18: Well, I don't know. Well, we'll get to that in a minute.
19: Really?
18: The wild card ahead on points, I reckon, Matt. The concept probably. One thing it's done, that dead weekend that we used to have, well, been in place for 6 or 8 years. Last weekend leading into the finals, that's no longer a dead weekend. So that's a good result, but ahead on points, I reckon, for me at the moment.
17: I'm a supporter of the wild card spot as long as there's a pre-finals bye. So with the pre-finals bye, I hated this weekend in years gone by with no footy. I thought it was an opportunity for the AFL more so to put in, if they wanted to, like the Brownlow medal on this weekend and maybe do a bit of a festival sort of thing. But this is good. I like the wild card slot. It works. If they weren't to have a pre-finals bye, I think a top eight would be sufficient. But this is good. It was a great game last night. For the most part, I think. Part of me, and we'll get to Bolts in just a sec, but I'm probably in the minority here. I thought it was an ugly game of football until the last 10 minutes of the game.
19: Yeah, no, good morning. Good to be back. I noticed you said game of footy, but I think only one team was playing footy last night. The Bulldogs looked like they were playing rugby with how many throws they had. I was filthy. I was watching it with my good friend Callan England, and who's also a Pies fan, and we were jumping up and down at the end of the game. We remember he kicked that or took that mark, and to no avail, obviously.
18: Two things. What about your mate Nick Dacos's Oscar entry for the kick that went

0: He took the mark at 30 with 34 seconds to go. He started his kick with 2 seconds to go, so that's 32 seconds to get on the runway. He was very lucky. If that had gone for another second or two before he got going, the umpire could well have called him to play.
1: The umpires put the whistles away in the last 10 minutes of that game. Can say that about a number of things, though. Bevo was lucky to not get pinged for being on the ground at one point. There were a few instances.
2: Holding the balls in the last 5 minutes didn't get paid.
0: Artie Jones had his head taken off and didn't call. But the thing about that timing is that they've paid, Watson went half a step off his line and they pinged it. I understand it's the last minute of a cutthroat final. You don't want it to be decided like that. But that is a definite thing that you can count. You can count it down. And as I said, as I was watching it, I thought, geez, he's getting tight here. He's taking a lot of time to get back his kick.
2: And if the loss, 1 point loss after the siren, or whatever it was, 3 point loss after the siren, wasn't enough for Collingwood fans, now we have to wake up to see that Pendles is coming to the Gold Coast. So I was looking everywhere to check the date, see if it was April Fool's. I'm pretty sure that was a few months ago. But yeah, apparently it's true. So yeah, it's been a tough 12 hours for Collingwood fans.
0: I reckon the coach was dark too. He refused to say, he was asked to give a tribute to Steel Sidebottom and that McRae, and that's fair enough, and he did that. And then he was asked to say, if this is the last you see of Pendlebury, what do you want to say about him? I've said it all this week. I don't want to say any more. So he that struck me. He wasn't happy with the decision. And understandably, one of his greatest players has gone.
2: Well, no, you wouldn't be, because they've looked after him pretty well, you'd have to say. And look, Pendles has looked after Collingwood pretty well. I just think it should just be amicable, and it is what it is. He's going in the next phase of his life, career, whatever. He might be having a coaching opportunity up there. Who knows what the deal is.
0: Well, the 4-year deal, 2 years playing, 2 year coaching, and presumably there's a transition.
2: Yeah.
0: How's he going to play for 2 years? He could barely get through a quarter.
1: Yeah, that was going to be my question, is what can he actually add?
2: Well, he was best on ground a couple of times for Collingwood this year. He had that game where he almost had 40, didn't he?
0: So
2: he can still play. It's just, I think that they were asking him to not play at full potential, so that there was less risk of injury. Hold back. I heard the story during the week about Sirioli in the grand final, where they did not allow him to go above 80% because they didn't want to risk his hamstring. So 80% pace. There's things like that could be going on at any stage where they go, look, we don't want your load to get too high. We want you to last the season. So don't give it absolutely everything. Until we ask you to. So who knows? We're not on the inside of Collingwood.
0: So in that case, what would his model look like next year? Would he play a number of games? Would he play a number of quarters? Would he play 15 minutes for three quarters, or 12 minutes for four quarters? And
2: that's complete speculation, though. No idea. But I think obviously Gold Coast need leadership because of the way that they were just an absolute rabble this year. Especially from the expectations that the AFL wider community had. So he's probably up there just to bring some guys back on the straight and narrow, whatever it is to align them and teach them what a winning formula is. Because clearly Petrarca had no influence in doing that, in my opinion, from the outside. And they probably saw him as a premiership captain who could do that, but they've got the guy who's been the best leader in the last 20 years, probably.
0: Where careers go to die, isn't it?
2: Where Gold Coast? Well, yeah, it is. Apart from, Ablett was just career
0: went
2: to die
0: for
2: then, but
0: multiple $2 million a year.
2: It's a sad day. He's Collingwood, so it's just one thing. I can't really remember watching the footy and not seeing Pendles playing at Collingwood. So yeah, it's strange.
1: Yeah, Paulie Myrie off the text line. Morning all. While Mitchell and Hodge did this, they had a bit of fuel left in the tank. Pendles is cooked. Injuries are occurring regularly, and he's getting caught more often. This won't add to his legacy, but may damage it. He should have done what Sidey did and retired with a smidge left in the tank, from Paul.
2: No, I disagree, but I don't think that's the case. I think that I mean, I'm clearly biased, so

0: You could all just say you're an idiot, Jai, so, and I would probably let you say that. But I think that he has a lot to add, especially on-field coaching. And, you know, we rank people from an outside perspective so much on kicks, handballs, whatever. The amount of influence that someone can have by potentially not touching the ball, especially someone of the stature of Pendles, will be amazing how much that adds to that football team culture on field. You can't buy it, really. So
1: it may well be that his playing days decline and eventually end. He might play a dozen games or half a dozen games and then have an impact at training and everything else he does.
0: Yeah, I don't even think he's getting caught that much more often. We just talk about it so much that he never gets caught, that when he does, it stands out. And then because we're talking about how he's getting older, you know, it stands out because it's always front of mind, you know what I mean? It's the same as Dacos, like, last night, who clearly was the best player on the ground.
1: He's the best footballer of all time.
2: We have seen the best footballer of the 21st century in action this week. Gary Ablett Jr. or Duffy. In the Legends game.
0: He's probably going to get 50 Brownlow votes. Like,
1: I thought the Bolt was better than him last
0: Of course he did. But of course you think that. Anyway.
1: Well, he did create the winning environment. So
0: he was great at the end, obviously. Collingwood would have lost by 50 points if Dacos wasn't playing. He was their only inside 50 entries.
1: He's a 47-point player.
0: Yeah, pretty much. Maybe more.
2: He's the best at the cute kicks. He's the best at working in the space of a phone box and figuring out how to get an effective disposal off. Is he the best player?
0: Yes.
2: I don't know.
1: That's a question. Interesting about him get 50 votes. Graham Moss got 48 votes with two umpires giving him.
0: How much? Yeah.
1: So he could go better. He could go higher than that.
0: I think he will. Why does everyone say that Cripps had the record then?
1: 45, right? Well, because they had separate the 2 years where there was double votes. So.
0: So he got 48 and
1: with two umps.
0: Could get six votes.
2: Yes.
1: Yeah, so he's getting six votes a game. Teasdale got 59. That's 30 and 20. That's, you probably would have won, you know, a normal year. You went through, Peter Matera got 30 and missed out, or 29 maybe and missed out.
0: He could get 50 with three. It's out of control.
1: Would that make him the greatest footballer of all time if he got 50?
0: I think he already is. He's 23 years old. he's come.
1: Hayden Button had won
0: twice.
1: three Brownlows and a couple of Sandovers by then.
0: Well done by Hayden. He's obviously a great player. I didn't see him, but there was also 114,000 people for the population of Australia at that time. So there wasn't quite as much competition, and that'll stir some listeners up for sure. But now you've got full time environment. Everyone getting the best opportunity. It's just. I think that the players, and this is going to be the same in 10 years' time, as long as robots don't take over and we're still all enjoying our footy, they're going to get better again. And, like, players are going to be better than Nick Dacos in 20 years' time. It's just that we all get sucked into what is in that environment at that time versus what... Dacos would run rings around those players in the 80s. Like, are you joking? they wouldn't go anywhere near him. But same with Bond. No one would go near him either. Like, it's because of these... it's the sports science that keeps progressing. It's the evolution. Like, Pat Cripps would have been the biggest ruckman in the league. And now he's a midfielder.
1: He's bigger than Polly Farmer.
0: This is the evolution.
2: It's unfair to, I think, to compare errors for that sense in that... If you were to take Dacos back in the 80s, you have to give him the resources of the 80s. You can't give him the resources of 2026.
1: He's beginning training at 5:30 because he's working until 5 o'clock.
0: Exactly. That's what I'm saying. Like, he is the best player ever, in my opinion, already.
1: Right.
2: So, okay. Yeah. I don't know.
0: He could 30 win seconds, four Brownlows.
2: 30 seconds left, centre bounce. You're down by three. You need one player in there to get a clearance. Do you want Dacos?
1: Put the Bont in there.
0: Yeah. I'll answer this honestly. Yes.
1: Right. And now, more importantly, I mean, you're on your hobby horse, and good on you. Good to believe in things, even the Easter Bunny.
0: Yeah.
1: How was your fishing trip? And more importantly, how was last Friday night at the Mangrove Hotel in Broome, Jai?
0: Yeah. Were you there, were you?
1: No, I wasn't.
0: Oh, someone spotted me there today.
1: Well, you never know. No, well, as you know, you're did, a very prominent person.
0: Yeah. Oh, I'm not sure I'm that prominent. But anyway, the trip was amazing. I was very fortunate to go on True North for a couple of weeks with Tess, my girlfriend. It was a very good trip. So, yeah, enjoyed myself there. And staff and everything. If you ever get a chance to go and do it, do it, because it's amazing. Up in the Kimberleys, Cordabarra, in on my 10th cast, which is pretty good. I don't see myself as a fisherman, but Tess does. And I went to give her a high five, and she turned around and told me to go stuff myself after, because she hasn't caught one in 7 years of being up there. But, yeah, it was great. It was an awesome trip. And, yeah, I think I did stop by the mangrove at one point in time.
1: Did anyone come up and ask you, are you Joy Bolton from Sport FM?
0: I don't know. Did they?
1: I don't know.
2: Did you have a few too many? You forgot?
0: No. It happens quite often. I can't remember if it was at the mangrove as well.
1: I'm sure it does.
0: Why? Who was it?
1: No.
0: You obviously have someone in mind.
1: I just know there's always people. I mean, you've got a profile. So you've got a profile. So clearly people would go, that's that guy from before the footy. What's he doing in Broome? The show's on in 12 hours' time.
0: maybe that was that did occur. I don't know, mate. But you're telling the story, so
1: Sure. Okay, we'll move on.
2: He's keeping his cards close.
1: One thing we haven't had the chance to talk to you about, and maybe we'll touch on it now. Since you were last on the show, you were inducted into Claremont's Team of the Century. What's that mean to you?
0: Yeah, it was. I mean, looking at the team, it's incredible. And I think you're on the team of selectors, right?
1: Yeah.
0: So thanks for that.
1: I got outvoted on a few.
0: Did you?
2: He didn't have you in.
0: You had me out. Thanks, mate. Well, it was good to see this.
1: Every decision was a joint decision.
0: There were some brains on the board or whatever it was, the selectors. It was amazing. Because you have a look at the photo, and if any listeners have seen the photo of the team, I think I'm the only one on there without white hair. Maybe Blackie has a couple of Blackie and Crabby have a couple of. That's Luke Blackwell and Jackson Crabb for those that are wondering. Maybe they had a couple of black or brown hairs left, but yeah, everyone else is quite a lot older. It was just great to be amongst some of those names like the Crackers and Mossy and Dennis Marshall, and these are guys that as soon as I came to the club, people would tell me about and say, these guys are the guys that are the fabric of the footy club, and what you want to sort of base yourself on, and how much they've done. That if you can try and have some sort of a career like that, then you've done your job at Claremont. And yeah, it feels like I have. I mean, obviously, it would have been nice to have a premiership as well. I'm not sure there was many people in the team of the century that didn't have a premiership, so I was probably lucky in that regard, and I thought that might have kept me out. It was good. One thing that the boys were joking about, with they were saying it's probably the only team I'd be happy to be starting on the bench in. So it was a great day, great function, very honoured to be part of it.
2: Well, let's clear a quick break, actually. That's perfect timing. So, well done to you, Bolts, on being a part of that great team. Now, keep the messages coming through. I can see them coming in by the lot here on Sport FM. 0429 913 913 to text. You can also call 9418 7700. Let's clear a break. We'll get back into last night's game of footy and a whole lot more up next.
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2: 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Last night, great game of footy for the most part. The Bulldogs coming away with a 3-point win to advance to the top eight, 14-12, 96 to 14-9, 93. Tim Membry missing a shot after the siren to potentially win the game.
1: Yeah, kicked the hard one and then missed the last minute of a two-hour game where you've been going up and he covered 14 Ks and worked pretty hard. So I'm not sure it's sustainable relying on contested marks inside 50 to get the score to win a game. I think your system has to be a little bit more precise than that. But it was a grueling game, not a game of highlights, but intense and a lot hanging on it.
2: Yeah, I said this off the top and Bolts mentioned one of the factors in this is that the amount of throws that occurred last night disguised as handballs were ridiculous.
0: Only from the Dogs.
2: Actually. Well, I think a few from Collingwood maybe as well. But it was just a scrappy game because there was so much pressure on the football and the amount of numbers there, and it's ping-ponging around, but in just such a fumbly way. It was ugly to look at times.
1: Yeah, well, the Jeremy Howe fumble at the end, that was ugly to look at.
2: Oh,
1: well,
2: yeah.
0: Jeez, yeah. That was... Oh. That brought flashbacks back of Tommy Sheridan. that was almost up at that sort of level. God, what was going on? Artie Jones was 30 metres behind him.
1: Yeah. And, he made up the ground up quickly.
2: Yeah, Artie Jones, 4 goals last night. He's a cracker.
1: And he did one of the great post-match interviews. I mean, those interviews are normally hopeless. You don't get much out of it.
0: I didn't see
1: it. He was just bubbling.
2: Yeah,
1: absolutely... You know, he couldn't believe. He was excited, but almost like he couldn't believe he was out there in a game that went back and lead changed 4 times in time on in the last quarter, and he was responsible for 2 of them.
2: He's a ripper. We've got the audio.
11: I mean, who else would you want to play than Collingwood? You know, Wildcard is. You know, I've spent a fair bit of time in VFL, so I know what Wildcard is. First time playing in AFL is pretty fun. Like the crowd and the atmosphere.
12: So,
13: no,
12: it was a good game.
13: How nice is it to see
11: Tim said, it's your worst nightmare. So, I'll send my love out to Tim. Like, he dogged one over here before, and that was a pretty tough kick. So, I was a bit nervous. I thought it was, I had a pencil. So, unfortunate.
2: Hardy Jones speaking after the game last night.
0: They are hard to kick after the siren to win.
1: Oh, well, it's only very, very good players who can do it, particularly from outside 50.
0: Yeah, well, anyway,
1: I don't know many people.
0: That was an awesome interview, wasn't it? Like, you just love hearing that sort of stuff, I reckon. Just hearing the guys get up and about and just loving being part of it. It's good energy.
2: It's great energy. You felt... He's happy to talk to Abby, and he wanted to be there in that moment. You do get sometimes players, you feel like, oh, do they really want to be
1: it's
2: here
1: just
2: talking?
1: A grind. They have to do it. They're exhausted. They want to get off with their teammate. Mm. I don't watch Seven. I only watch Fox. And he was even more precise, actually, I thought, on the Fox one than that one. So maybe the second one, he's already had time to think about it and organise. One thing he's done, he's put his price up. So there's a negotiation going on at the moment. He said that last year he wanted two. They offered him one. This year he wants three. Hasn't had an offer. So who knows?
0: Let's go somewhere else. So.
1: One thing about him, Joy.
0: Go to the Pies.
1: He's a grandson of your former, your current Claremont Team of the Century member, Jim Cracker. Mm. And he kicks for goal exactly like him. He is aligned perfectly at the goals. He is square at the goals. And that's why the ball goes straight off the boot. It's a good lesson for plenty of other players.
2: Mm. Good WA representation last night.
0: Yeah, we were talking about that before, weren't we? It says Norton, Allen, Swadling.
1: Rowan Steele, see count.
0: Frampton. Rowan Steele, does he?
2: played for half a season.
1: Played eight games for West Perth.
0: If you want to stretch it, I suppose.
2: Bontempelli.
0: Yeah, he's married to West Perth.
1: Bont's wife's from Perth.
0: Yeah. there's more, I swear. We were talking about it before. Anyway. It was good. Good WA. Good Claremont. Oh, Darcy Cameron.
2: Yeah, Darcy Cameron. Yeah, the ruck battle in the ruck.
1: Good game, too. Thanks.
0: Oh, the only thing that annoys me about Darcy and in that game, and it annoys me about ruckman as well, is that they just blindly smack it on the boot when they don't have the greatest control, usually, ruckman, of doing so. Like, I would rather see, at times, if you're caught and you got your hands up or whatever it is, hold it in and just get holding the ball, and give the guys around and then sit on the ball for a little bit before it comes out and give your team a chance to set up behind the ball. He just flicks it out too many times just for nothing, and it's just a turnover transition straight back the other way and then get scored on. It happened probably four or five times.
2: To me, that seems like a directive from Craig McRae and the coaching staff at Collingwood. It seems like they want to have the ball in motion constantly.
0: Yeah, look, it could be. I just think ruckman, no, maybe not.
1: It was an intense game, wasn't it? So he doesn't have long, and he's got to get the ball's got to travel further from hand to foot. So that's an extra period of time.
0: Yeah, it just seems so slow. I love Darcy, but I think he's been amazing. He's probably one of the best players on the ground. But that's just one thing I think that annoys me at time to time.
1: I enjoyed Frampton's game. He was. I mean, the bloke he played on kicked four goals.
0: Yeah, someone was saying like he got it handed to him. I'm not sure that's the case.
1: They had a lot of one on one. He won his fair share of one on one.
0: Bont was just pumping it in there deep one on one, and so were all of them. They obviously had some sort of directive where they thought that they outsized on them, and they were just putting it to the hot spot over and over and over again. And even that chase down tackle he had on Artie Jones. Was it Artie Jones?
2: Yeah,
0: in the goal square.
2: Yep.
0: He shouldn't be able to do that. What?
2: He's been a good battler this season, hasn't he? And he's a little bit fumbly at times, and can obviously get goals kicked against him on occasion. But there were even people suggesting he should have been named in the All-Australian squad.
0: I think he should have. Personally, and that's unbiasedly because I don't go for Collingwood, but I go for Gold Coast now.
1: Pierce was in the squad, wasn't he? So Pierce was in the squad, but didn't make the team.
2: Yeah, I thought Pierce was maybe one of the more unluckier players not to be in the actual team. So the team was announced earlier in the week. Any outrageous snubs?
1: No, not really. I mean, no bad players go in. It's like Team of the Centuries. Yeah. No bad players go in. There's always players who are unlucky, and you can argue one this position against that. Yeah. I don't think Jordan Clark was as good this year as last year.
0: He admitted that. I was actually at a luncheon yesterday, and he was the special guest, and he got up there and said, I thought I was lucky last year, and
1: very lucky this year.
0: My season was nowhere near as good this year. So he's like, but then again, everyone's saying that there was some 7 foot key position that should have taken my place instead. I didn't actually know who he was referring to. Do you know who's referring
2: maybe
0: to?
2: Maybe O'Sullivan?
0: Don't know. Oh. And he said that that's the main commentary he's getting back that should have replaced him.
1: Or well, okay. Pierce, maybe.
2: Pierce, then.
0: Yeah, maybe. Don't know. But yeah, that was but he was very funny yesterday at the. Well, it's usually called the first Friday in September, the footy club hold.
1: It's the last Friday of winter.
0: Yeah, it's the last Friday of August. And yeah, he was great. We had Dougie Hawkins along there as well, actually. But he had some commentary on it. Anyway, back to the All Australian team. I think it was good.
2: For me, I thought the three Brisbane players, probably all of them, were unlucky. Cameron, Neil, and Ashcroft in particular. Just the back line, I look at it, if you were actually picking a team, you wouldn't pick four running backmen.
1: No. The balance wasn't right. But again, it's about you're trying to get, as we found with that, picking that team of the century at Claremont, there are a number of players who have to be in it because of their standing and their careers, etc. So you've got to manipulate positions to some degree. Now, it's moved away from having 12 pure in and under midfielders, two on the wing, two on a half forward flank, one in a back pocket, all that sort of stuff. But you're still having to get players in by shuffling other players out where they would play. Yeah. I mean, it's good to see that they're actually playing genuine wingmen now. So Dempsey plays that specific role, and he got recognised for it.
2: Yeah, I think that's been something they've introduced in the last few years, the All-Australian selectors. Fair few off the text line to get to. Eugene in South Perth. Morning, gents. Interested to get your overall thoughts on the umpiring. I saw quite a few dubious and obvious mistakes. Not good enough in finals footy. We were just speaking about it before, actually. The amount of times the umpires had to come together with the lasso or a score review system. It halts the momentum of the game for mine. And then we also mentioned it earlier in that the umpires pretty much put the whistles away in the final 10 minutes.
0: I just don't understand how you can go from that to what they did in the last 10 minutes. Like, just pick something for the whole game, be consistent over the whole game. Like,
1: if it's not there, don't play it.
0: They went in waves of the holding the ball thing as well. Like, there was some clear holding the balls that occurred, and then like it's like they were trying to make up for it 10 minutes later, where all of a sudden they were paying ones that weren't there. And it was just like, what is going on? I mean, it was like a 10-minute block of just paying, holding the ball if someone got tackled with the ball. It was just crazy. Then the throws, everything else. I thought it was a blight on the game, unfortunately. It was really, really annoying. We've talked about it a lot. I don't think we need to talk about it too much.
1: If you talk about umpires, you'll go mad. Don't worry about it.
2: Yeah, you will. Holding the ball for mine is just, I don't know what it is still. I think umpires get suckered in by the call of the crowd holding the ball.
0: Oh, no doubt.
2: Or the build-up in the play where a player only just receives a handball, but it was maybe the player prior who gives the handball had been in a little bit of trouble and maybe carrying on with it. And then the player who receives immediately gets tackled and then gets pinged holding the ball. That's not holding the ball. But
1: let's talk about umpires.
2: There you go. All right. Pendlebury needs the dollars.
1: Yeah, well, we know that. He went broke. So
0: he needs
1: but look, they've already
0: visor.
1: Looked after him once this year with the jumper and all the merchandise and whatever. So
2: Kappa says, as a Pies man, Pendles has been brilliant. Happy for him to learn elsewhere. And then return. I'm not sure what that. Oh, learn. Okay, coaching. Coaching wise,
1: replace McRae as coach in 5 years' time.
0: Yeah, well, potentially. Who knows?
2: GP, morning, gentlemen. When a player is shooting for goal and it coincides with the siren going off, should the player stop and reset?
1: I thought he should have. As I said, I thought he took a long time, and then he was about two or three steps into his run up when the siren went, and he didn't flinch. He kept on the same line. So maybe it was outside of his consciousness. But sometimes you think, once the siren's gone, it's game over. You've got all the time in the world. So why not go back and reset? Back. But he was obviously happy with his setup and continued with it. He was aligned slightly to the right. He kicked in a dead straight line.
2: When you're in your motion, it would be hard to actually stop and reset, I think.
0: I think it depends what you coach. Like we actually used to do a bit of practice on that just in case.
1: So you know whether you can go back and you've got time or you...
0: I think... I can't remember who it was who taught me this. It might have actually been Peter Riccardi. and he kicked one after the siren. I remember. And he was my coach at Werribee, and he said, no matter what you do, like, don't worry about if it's close to the end of the game, don't worry about what's going on around you. Just, like, do your routine and don't worry about any noises or anything else, including the siren if it's in your thing. Just go straight through. Yeah, if you stop and come back, you put more pressure on yourself, and and you shouldn't.
1: Memory might not have heard it, or just had it in the back of his mind, not even thinking about it.
0: I think he probably did, but I don't know. It just depends what you practice or
1: what you. What's your routine after the siren to kick for goal?
0: Put it through the big sticks.
1: It works pretty well, doesn't it?
0: Well, it does. Yeah, you just got to aim for the middle and then put it through there, and then you win the game. So, hopefully someone teaches memory that for next time. I'll be available if he needs me to call him. It's just personal preference, I think.
2: Rod sort of likening what's happening with Scott Pendlebury to Shane Nelson, saying he should go on again. Townie.
1: Wait and see what happens there with a new coach, whether there's some phone calls made.
2: Okay. All right. So you think there's a chance?
1: I would be... Well, they haven't got a coach yet. So once the coach is there, I wouldn't be surprised if they made a couple of phone calls.
2: Okay.
1: Well, equally, it's hard. It's once you've gone, it's hard to come back.
2: Yeah, it is. So, retiring players in the waffle in the AFL as well. Well done to Steele Sidebottom, who is hanging up the boots. Sat on the bench actually for a little while there towards the end of the game.
1: He was responsible for the best goal under Craig McRae's coaching period.
0: Who?
2: Sidebottom.
1: Yeah.
2: In the grand final.
0: Oh, yeah. That Torp.
1: Yeah. The goal from outside 50.
0: I wasn't a Torp, actually. Yeah.
1: 5 minutes ago,
0: changed
1: three
0: game.
1: Points ahead, I think, were they? Anyway, went above a goal ahead. So, absolutely critical. I think he'll be invited back for a fair few events and reunions.
0: I'd say so. You know.
2: All right, well, let's clear another break here on Before the Footy. Keep the messages coming through. 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

0: 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Well, a couple of weeks ago, Townie, you brought up a point with the Essendon coaching search.
1: Yeah.
0: And turns out you were pretty bang on. This is from the 15th of August. We're going to play this audio for you after Mark McVeigh was announced as the head coach for Essendon earlier this week.
2: James Hird has been offered the job as director, as football head of football at Essendon. McVeigh's been offered the job as coach, and Dean Solomon's been offered the job as senior assistant. My source, I think, is pretty reliable. But anyway, we'll find out. But there's pushback because Hird doesn't want to take it. Hird wants to be coach. And I think they have sounded him out, and that's part of the reason why it hasn't come out, that they've got their three pieces, Solomon assistant, Hird football boss, football manager effectively, and McVeigh is coach. And Hird hasn't accepted that. He wants to be coach, but there's a bit of water still to go under the bridge.
0: Yep, so let's talk a little bit of news from the week. Mark McVeigh announced as the Bombers head coach on a three-year deal.
2: When was that? When did I do 15th
0: that? 15th of August.
2: So 2 weeks ago.
0: 2 weeks, yeah.
2: So McVeigh has been the coach for at least 3 weeks. And they announced it during the week. So they've been negotiating with Hird to come back. And I noticed John Ralph had a story yesterday, I think, sort of touching on that. So it's clearly it's starting to come out. And they're pretending that McVeigh had to fly down to Melbourne to do a presentation. It wasn't. It was just to tick off the time of the press conference when it would be announced. McVeigh's job was to try and convince Hird. And they got to a point where they said, the season's over, James, you're either in or you're out, and if you're not in, tell us. If you are in, tell us, and we can announce it, get all our ducks in a line. Well, and that's what happened.
0: Yeah, I mean, when you look at it, the James Hird situation, wanting to leapfrog seemingly a lot of steps that he should, a standard head coach should really take in their development, wanting to leapfrog and just go straight into that role. The fact that he doesn't want to be an assistant, doesn't want the head of footy job at Essendon suggests that, does he really want to help the club, or was it more about the James Hird redemption story?
2: Ego's a big thing. In fact, it may well be a massive thing. You can still see that this is going to have some pain before they come out of it. That he'll cast a giant shadow. And now maybe McVeigh can convince him to come in and play a role. And Andrew Welsh, the president, who's a mate of his as well. Maybe they can. But he'll cast a giant shadow, whether he's in the camp or he's outside of the camp. And it'll continue to be, how does McVeigh go for 2 or 3 years? Maybe Hird in 2 years' time will be, pushing again. At some point, they just have to move forward. They will be a very thin organisation on the field next year. Maybe they'll come to their senses and sell merit for some value, get some more talent in, try and improve their S&C and preparation and, reduce the injury list. But they'll be down the bottom for a few years still to come.
3: Have they left their run too late now to get some stuff from merit?
2: Well, they might have done, with Tassie coming in.
3: Now the draft picks aren't going to be worth as much. So,
2: Well, they had the chance for 3 first-round draft picks last year with merit going to Hawthorn. Their failure to read the... We talked about this, about West Perth, on our Waffle World on Monday night. The failure of the board and management to read the club situation is to their detriment, and that's what they failed to do. They thought, well, we'll stand on our dig and keep merit and show to everyone that we stand for certain things. Cut your own throat. Yeah. And they've denied themselves the opportunity to get some talent in. It's going to be a lot harder for them.
3: Mm. Yep, I couldn't agree more. I reckon they've stuffed it. So, anyhow. The Hird situation's an interesting one too, because, I think you do just have to move on at some stage and just show everyone this is it. So,
0: Unfortunately now, Mark McVeigh's been put in a bit of a tricky situation where he kind of has to have some success early enough for the noise to quieten down.
3: It's not going to. They're not going to have any success.
2: Well, they could be like Richmond, which are worse now than they were 3 years ago.
0: Mm. Well, it's almost a no-win situation then for Mark McVeigh and the Bombers.
2: What it's going to have is that there will be 4 or 5 clubs down the bottom of the ladder that will juggle up and down. West Coast, Richmond, North Melbourne maybe, Essendon, who are just going from last to second last to third last and back up and down, and that will continue for some more years.
0: What about the West Coast Eagles? So they have pick number three currently. Do they keep that? Do they look to trade it this off-season? What do they look to do? They've been delisting a few players.
3: Jesus.
2: Three. They've got 51 Tyler. On their list. They've delisted three.
3: Tom
2: and
3: Cole.
2: There's another three that will go.
3: Tom Cole got an extension.
2: They've got seven players out of contract. Clay Hall, Fred Rodriguez, first-year rookie, Sean Berg, Jack Williams, Champion, Herbert, and Matt Flynn. Williams will get an extension. Herbert will get an extension.
3: Carlton.
2: Flynn will get an extension. And probably Champion will get an extension, maybe a 1 year as a rookie, which means Hall and Rodriguez is a first-year rookie who costs them nothing. So you think he'll keep going. He looks all right at waffle level. So Hall and Schonberg will go out with Barnett, Johnston and Brockman. Out of 51 players in a side that can barely win a game, they're going to delist their five least effective players and keep 20 duds.
3: Yeah.
2: At what point does West Coast go,
3: Well, you can't go and pick up 25 players, John, start off.
2: No, I understand that. You can't just change overnight.
3: Mm.
2: But you have to start making a point at some point, don't you?
3: Yeah, well, you do. But wouldn't it be a kick in the face if Herbert ends up playing for Carlton next year?
2: Well, yeah, if they don't do him a good deal.
3: He's up there with their best player. Just give him what he wants. Like, who cares? Give him. What are you holding on to for? Like, you're not going to win a flag.
2: Yeah.
3: Keep a good player around for a little while and then build around him after. Or trade when he wants to go home to Melbourne, which he probably does because he's from there. He's from the great club of Leopold, actually, which is breeding ground for footy down there, John. Then return and give away the contract that way. You know what I mean? Like, I just don't understand why he wouldn't be paying him what he wants. He's clearly shown he can play at the level. Keep him around.
2: If you're paying Tom Cole a fair whack to stay, and
3: yeah,
2: Marcus Herbert is going to be playing for the next 10 years, not in the next one.
3: Yeah, that's outrageous. You just got to hope that they pick up, don't stuff up keeping a WA person here and get Malady in the draft. Just get him. And, you know, then you've got Reed, Malady, and Dersma as your midfield.
2: And Duff Tytler looks good and Shanahan looks a real good prospect as well.
3: And then you're starting to put a real good key crop, top-end crop together.
2: Yeah.
3: So I thought Harley Reid was amazing this year. Everyone bangs on about that Murphy Reid's better and so forth. I mean, just put Harley Reid in the Freo team. He'd probably have 40 a week.
2: He'd be better than Dacos.
3: Yeah, well, no. But
2: put him in the Collingwood team. He'd be
3: be very good. I reckon he'd be a top five midfielder in the Freo team.
2: No, part of his frustration is that he does a lot of the heavy lifting and he gets belted and no one's there to support him or to provide help.
3: Any sort of support
2: in the middle with that, you know. No one comes to his rescue if he gets monstered.
3: Yeah, they don't care. They're just worried about their own keeping their spot on the list next year.
0: Yeah. So Tom Cole, Noah Long, Jacob Newton all remaining at the West Coast Eagles. Tyler
2: Noah
0: Brockman.
2: Long.
0: Noah Long.
2: who is doing this stuff? Who are making these decisions?
3: Well, is it that guy? Question. Who's the guy that looked like Austin Powers again? He's gone now, isn't he?
2: No, I think he's... Yeah, no,
3: he was the list
2: about.
3: Manager
2: I think
3: that he's, looked like he's Austin.
2: Gone. So Chad Warner.
0: Matt Clark is
2: they were
0: list
2: right
0: manager.
2: Into Chad Warner. To come back.
3: But he's not going to want to come back after all this.
2: They were right into him. At the end of his contract, he was making all the right noises. I want to come back.
3: Mm.
2: I think that has been kiboshed. I think the board has decided...
3: Oh, the West Coast have said they don't want him.
2: Yeah, so the board have gone...
3: It's such a strange... I don't want to get into this whole Sydney thing, but...
2: And in a year's time, who knows what might happen.
3: Such a strange thing to do when we don't actually know... No one knows what the hell went on.
0: That is the thing, is, you know, it's a civil case now, and we'll wait and find out what actually comes of it. But what if these players are found not guilty?
2: Won't be charged. If there's no charges laid, and that's a high likelihood.
3: Look, they shouldn't have put themselves in that position anyway. And if something has gone wrong, they should have the book thrown at them. But honestly, if something like that has occurred, then they should.
0: And that's fair enough too.
2: And that'll play out in due course.
0: That
2: could
0: fair
2: be
0: enough
2: months
0: too,
2: and months away.
0: But if their only crime, if their only crime is drinking late
2: drugs
0: at
2: and
0: night,
2: strippers, in the middle of the season, a week before your final game of the year,
3: Why are you putting that? Why are you putting yourself in that environment at that time?
2: Yeah.
3: Oh, it's just, yeah, silly.
2: They deserve a whack for being dumb.
3: Mm.
2: If they deserve a big, and they will.
3: Yeah, well, they have. They've, well, not much to the degree. We don't know what's happened yet. So, but
2: we know they're out and about enjoying themselves while the season's still alive. I mean, that's just counterproductive.
0: So you think they're the only ones that have done that this season?
2: They're the only ones who've been caught. That's the critical thing. If you get caught, you're going to pay a whack. If you don't get caught, you're lucky, and you're getting closer to being caught.
0: What did you think of the Mad Monday that Richmond had and the reporting on it?
2: I didn't follow it that closely, but I gather they went to the bush, went to a country pub or something, and locked the door.
0: Yep, locked the door.
2: Ensured there were no female staff members. What is going on? When the world has gone mad, hasn't it? So, and then what did they do? Did someone wear a girl's hat or?
0: They just started whipping each other with a belt. A little bit, just having a bit of
2: after their season,
0: having a bit of drunken fun. That's how I saw it personally. Other people may have linked it to the Sydney thing. I think that's a stretch personally. I think it looked like to me
2: whipping each other.
3: It's not great timing.
0: It's not great timing, really? But to me it looked like a Mad Monday. The guys just letting their hair down at the end of the season and having a bit of fun. To me there was no crime there, and I think it was overblown.
2: So how did they know that if they did it in a locked pub?
0: They went. It was outdoors, so it was behind a fence. But
3: someone was
0: they went outside
2: in the car park.
3: Yeah.
0: There was a camera crew sat there all day waiting for something. I think Mad Mondays now clearly you have to do it indoors. You have to put the phones away, and you can't step foot out in the sunlight, because if you do that, you put yourself at risk of being filmed.
2: Why would you? At the have half a brain. You might not be brain surgeons, but at least keep half a brain in your head.
3: Just do something that's not even closely to politically incorrect. Like, it's not hard.
2: Just enjoy yourself.
3: Come as bloody Mario Kart or something.
2: Go to the mangrove. Have a shandy in the corner and don't talk to anyone.
3: I don't think I've ever had a shandy in my life, so I don't know where you're getting
2: that's
3: that
2: what
3: from.
2: I heard, actually.
3: Did you?
0: But aren't these players allowed to have a bit of fun? Surely we are in the majority of people that have been in a situation at a party where it gets a little bit rowdy, and whether it be males or females, act a little silly.
2: Yep, plenty of time.
0: So what's wrong with what they did? I don't understand.
2: Well, you and me are not million-dollar Chad Warner, Matt. So if you do go to a party once upon a time, not anymore, but once upon a time, and somebody gets their gear off and goes in the pool or, whatever it might be.
3: Is that you, was it?
2: I was too busy ironing my nun's outfit. No, if you're in that position, knowing that the world, every man and woman on the planet's got a phone and they're going to shoot you and put it out there, you've got more to protect. They don't say anything of any value because they don't want to compromise their contracts and their sponsorships. But when it comes to the really stupid stuff, no problem.
0: Yeah.
2: Well, that doesn't make any sense.
0: Well,
3: anyway, we want an inclusive environment for women in there. We think that putting yourself in this sort of hasn't been the right thing to do. It's come across poorly, but we've talked about it. Everyone's talked about it non-stop for 2 weeks. Yeah, yeah, so let's
0: the AFL
3: let it play out with how it needs to in the courts. Or
2: well,
3: whatever,
2: they won their first. I mean, the issue, interesting thing is what impact it has on the field. Clearly, they're down on talent. They won the first game against an ordinary side when the emotions were pretty high. Can they replicate it next week? That's a big question for them.
0: The Sydney Swans is what we're talking about there. But, the AFL have been having to put out some fires as of late. Geelong fined.
2: We'll fine you $100,000, but no one has done anything wrong. Most particularly our chairman, who oversaw it. But apart from him not doing anything wrong, we're going to fine you $100,000, so next time you don't do anything wrong again.
0: Except for all of the administrative mishaps that have happened over the last five to 6 years.
2: What about the $40,000? So they've triggered a suspended fine because of their last skullduggery. So that sort of got swept under the carpet a little bit. So the fine's 140. 100 for their latest.
3: If you're a player, you'd want to go to Geelong, wouldn't you? Like, it seems like they get away with anything.
2: You're probably getting more than what you're having to sign for.
3: Yeah.
0: And they're in the front seat to get Zach Butters. Geelong. It's unbelievable. Is he going to go to Geelong Townie, or are the Western Bulldogs or the Tigers in contention?
2: He can probably.
3: Has he ruled out the Pies, has he?
0: I believe so, yeah.
3: Oh, yeah. God. It would have been lovely to see Dacos, Butters and Choc O'Neill just together. Is that midfield
2: hard to fit
3: trio.
2: Them all in, even with a $17 million salary cap. Well, you can go to Geelong where that's only voluntary.
3: Yeah, there's no cap down there, apparently. good start in the Colts, though, so far. Johnny, some of the
2: Uni Colts?
3: No, the Claremont right. versus Dogs. 52-26, Claremont are up. So thanks to Jeff Elliott for pointing that out for me, that Claremont have started started well. Right. Harper Banfield's had 18 and a goal already. Not even
2: good player. So that's an interesting situation. He's tied to West Coast, but Drew and Amber, his parents, Drew's a dual premiership player. Amber was a recent WA footy commissioner. They saw what happened with Charlie, how West Coast let Charlie slip through their fingers. Yeah. I gather they're not all that impressed with West Coast. They would like to see a genuine effort made to keep Harper at the club. But the problem is, have they got enough draft capital to keep him and get Melody and maybe one other really good player?
3: Yeah, well, like at the end of the day, they've got to do what's best for them, West Coast. Like, yeah, it's a great fairy tale, but and Harper's a good player, but is Melody better? And if he's available, would you take him?
2: Well, at the moment, Melody's a better player.
3: Yeah.
2: I mean, he's a first-choice league footballer. It could be, you know, we'll play today. If, as long as Claremont stay alive,
0: he'll he a top-five prospect?
2: Well, I would have thought so, but I think it changes a bit because West Coast have got number three, whether they use that, because he won't be there at 21 when they have their next pick at the moment, which could be 28 by the time all the father-sons happen. So you might have to go early to get him. But if he's a 200 game player, what's it matter if you get him at number one or number 10?
0: Yeah. Well, do they weigh up? Is there a better available player over east, or do they want a homegrown WA player?
2: They need key backmen.
3: So. I can't remember a kid having 34 a goal and 10 tackles against 14 AFL listed players. Yeah.
0: Seven inside 50s, six mark. And has anyone kicked a better goal, first goal at league level than Heath Melody and George Gale in that game? Oh, no, both of those Nick goals Douglas. Were outstanding. Nick Dacos.
3: He'll never play waffle.
2: And Hayden Bunton, he was very good with his first kick.
3: That's what we were thinking of doing when who was it that got the slap on the wrist they got the 4 points taken off them in the waffle after they won the grand final the year before.
0: East Fremantle.
3: Yeah, so I was just saying maybe we just go out there and get Charlie Curnow and Nick Dacos, pay them $1 million each a year, and then just win the flag, keep it, and just take 4 points off us the year after.
2: Where are they going to get the $1 million from?
3: Well, I don't know.
2: Euros is going to have to dip deep into its
3: somewhere along the way, but yeah, that's what could be done, apparently.
2: Yeah.
3: That's the same as what's happening in Geelong. They're just
2: they just do get away.
3: Do what they want, win flags, play
2: finals.
3: Nothing
2: to see here. $100,000 fine, nothing to see here.
3: Yep.
0: All right, couple off the text line here. Rod says, I've had more dramas at an altar boys Christmas party than Richmond did.
2: There's a lot more whipping, though.
0: Dino, I can't really read out your message in full. This is Dino from North Perth. John, because they're young, dumb and full of you-know-what and way overpaid in regards to the Eagles.
2: Exactly. So, keep it neat. keep it neat and actually don't be stupid. I mean, Dean Cox has got away with a lot here. And you've got to wonder what is going on when he's telling the players you can go off for a few days and enjoy yourselves. Why isn't he saying, we've got a game in a week's time and then we've got a final, we've got a finals campaign. Keep it neat for six more weeks. Keep together.
3: I think what he's done is he's done the old, if you treat them like boys, they will be boys. If you treat them like men, they'll be men usually. But they've stuffed it up. Like, they've taken it too far.
2: You reckon Justin Longmuir was saying that last week?
3: I don't know. Just Justin Longmuir, he doesn't really speak much, does he?
2: Well, I think one thing he's not saying, don't go out and get involved with drug, drink and strippers.
3: Yeah,
2: and if you do that, if you're dumb enough to do it, don't get caught doing it.
3: Actually, I'll rebut that. And the reason being, Simon Garlick was speaking at the lunch yesterday and they blatantly asked him, obviously every club has come in and said, leading into this, don't do stuff like that. What did you guys do? And Simon said, we have done nothing. We haven't spoken about it. Yeah. Well, I think they addressed it slightly, he said. I don't want to be misquoted here. But then they moved on, and they're like, we're backing our culture that we've built in here. We know what the right and wrong is. We know what's expected. We don't need to go over it over and over and over again. Our players will abide by that and execute what we want in a culture that we've built over years, and wouldn't stuff something up like what we've done.
0: I think it is a fair question to ask what the Swans players felt as though they could get away with. You know, what the coaching staff allow or disallow.
3: It's also talked about a lot. Like, you go to Sydney, you're anonymous. Like, that's the draw card. It's like, well, are you? Like, you're not. Like, you are to some degree compared to what you would be if you were in Melbourne, but you're still a role model in the community, a professional athlete. Like, you're going to be noticed.
2: And it's not really even uphold, Sydney. Uphold. If Isaac Heaney walks down George Street and does something silly, it doesn't matter what people think in Sydney, because it's going to go to Melbourne and Perth and Los Angeles and
0: they were
2: Milan
0: in as well. Let's not forget about that. Claremont team of the century, Jai Bolton, the tagger in the team, asks one
2: no
0: listener.
2: No tagging.
3: Who is that?
0: I don't know. There's no name attached to it. So people do feel, you know, they feel a bit braver to send in some texts when there's no name attached.
2: You're not starting your tagger on the bench anyway.
3: Don't know. Ash actually got me to tag, I think, once. Oh, yeah, I tagged Fife. I had to go with Fife. That was a head-to-head but in that game. And someone else I had to do too. I can't
2: Did
3: remember.
2: He ask who you were when you went to him?
3: No, but he has asked me who I am probably 40 times previous when I've met him those times. He doesn't really give me much snap. But, that was an interesting battle, though. It was actually on, I didn't even realise, but I do now, it was actually on the doco. Have you watched that documentary, the Prime?
0: No, I haven't personally, but I know what you're talking about.
2: Is that a 301?
0: No, it was the AFL, like across the AFL, and they focused on Nat Fyfe's retirement last year.
2: Oh, right.
3: And his return after injury, and that was the game when he was coming back.
2: Yeah.
3: And had his, I think it was his mum or his girlfriend yelling, oh, get that thug off him. And I was like, so sitting there to my girlfriend, oh, they're talking about me there. I'm the thug.
2: Thug Bolton. Thug Enterprise.
3: Geez, I don't know. I'm not sure if I've been known as that over my career, but who knows? I've been known as that.
2: When you open your first bar, you can call it the Thug Bar.
3: Well, see how we go.
0: All right, let's clear a break here on Before the Footy. 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

0: four in the first half?
1: Yeah, he was playing on Ryan more so.
0: Oh, was it?
1: Yeah, okay. He kicked five in the first half.
0: Yeah, that was... Oh, imagine if we get a game like that again. Yeah. That was Warfy time.
1: Yeah, that was Warfy time.
0: Are they, so have they discussed and have we figured out whether Warfy time is going to be available?
2: Well, like, no. Well,
1: for a finals
2: it's an
1: game.
2: It's an AFL game rather than a Freo game. So that might change the
1: I think
2: for the logistics.
1: I think for the two home finals, it will be available.
0: I didn't get to ask the question of Simon yesterday. They did ask, like, what about the activations and stuff? And they said, yeah, there's still going to be the... guitar player on the roof and whatever else they do, but he didn't actually mention Morphy time. So
2: they haven't done it before, have they?
1: No, they haven't done since
2: it since
1: round nine.
2: Talked about, they've abandoned it.
1: Well, they haven't needed it. Yeah. They only use
2: it badly down or well up.
0: If you overuse it though, like people will, it won't have the same effect.
1: Yeah. They've been using it for the last 5 years. It's only come into.
2: Someone heard about it and
1: become popular this year.
0: I think because that was just unbelievable. Yeah, like you couldn't have scripted it any better.
1: They've always used it in a similar way where it's late in the game. They're either just down or just up, but they're building momentum and that's when it comes out. So, the Woodside building, they've got the sign up. Sam Switkowski announcing his retirement earlier in the week. What did you think of that? Because it sort of came out of nowhere. He's only 29 years of age, so you'd think he still has a bit of footy left.
2: Maybe he knows that. Want to finish on a high.
0: Strange.
2: He was one of those few survivors. He and Fritsch, the survivors of that famous win in Melbourne, WA beating the Vic.
0: Oh, did he play in that Vic game?
2: Switkowski and Bailey Fritsch played in it. So Fritsch will be the last.
0: No. What about Tim Kelly? Was in
2: that game? No, from the Vic side.
0: Oh, from the Vic side.
2: Yeah. Okay. So, there's only seven Dockers out of contract now as well. With Switkowski going out, McDonald got extended. Banfield, O'Meara.
0: Did Banfield get extended?
2: Hey?
0: Did Banfield get extended?
2: No. Oh. These are the ones who are out. Banfield, O'Meara, Carr, Kickett, O'Driscoll, Murphy and Sturt. You would have thought Banfield's up against it. Sturt's can't get on the park and Kickett's only just playing. O'Meara, Carr, O'Driscoll and Murphy probably go on. Switkowski, a little bit of a surprise, but maybe he's one of those players who's wanted to get where he's got to. He's played 120 games, had a great career, and now got bigger fish to fry.
1: What do you think of the timing of it? Leading into finals.
0: Strange.
2: Yeah, maybe. But he's equally, you don't want to do it on the week of the grand final, potentially.
1: Do it after the game. Do it after you win the flag.
0: Yeah. Joel Selwood didn't even announce it. Like, he announced it after the game.
2: Well, Joel Selwood's a slightly different figure to Sam Switkowski.
0: Oh, no, that's what I'm saying. Like, why is he even making it about himself?
2: I mean, his timing is good that it's, they've got a week off, so there's no emotion to come out of it. Not that there would necessarily, but he's got his own rent. Maybe they've said to him, here's your contract offer, and he said, no, I don't want it because I'm not going on. Okay, well, you'd better get it out there because otherwise your manager will announce it or someone will know. Sport FM will announce it.
1: Well, the Dockers, they'll be playing Hawthorn. Who do you think comes in for Cox, or do they just go with the standard, what they've been going with in that back line without him this year?
2: Well, McDonald stays in, obviously, because he's had a very good month.
1: Because of the Wizard, because of a guy like Gunston who can get up and down the ground a little bit, or at least, he's got his movement more so than his key forward power, I think that's where the Dockers are a little susceptible. So someone like a Frankie Evans killed them in the most recent game they played.
2: Maybe Wagner is the one who comes back.
1: So does
2: back
1: Wagner or Brandon Walker or someone like that?
2: Wagner's going to play more mid, isn't he, rather than back. But
0: what's Brandon Walker up to at the moment? Is he playing?
1: He's played for Peel, but he's had some issues with his shoulder, and I think concussion may have come into play one time this year too.
0: Right, okay.
1: But his shoulder.
0: Where's Jez Sharp at? Is he injured?
1: No, he's playing. I just think he's out of favour now at this stage in the year, because I would have expected that he would have been named as an emergency in the last couple of games, and he wasn't. So,
0: he's getting down.
2: Walker's played 12 awful games and one AFL game, so he's a long way back.
1: Jeremy Sharp just needs to work on his defensive stuff at contest. Is what he told me earlier in the week on Sports Drive. So, and a part of it too is the fact that it's just a hard team to crack into as well.
0: Yeah, of course. And sorry to go off topic a little bit, but just in terms of Jez Sharp, is he still up there for a favourite for the Sandover this year?
1: I personally think so, but Townie.

0: a little bit off him.
1: Yeah, I think he'll have five or six games where he'll probably get three votes and he may not go near it for the rest of it. So that'll be, like he's had in that streak in the middle of the season where they, well, a bit later in the year where they won 10 on the trot, he's had four or five games where he's had 35 and kick goals and they've won. So he's going to get those.
2: So who will win it then?
1: Tadru at Peel's going to take a lot off him as well, who's had a very busy year.
2: I hear Ben Elliott comes home with a wet sail.
3: Yeah, his last month's been outstanding.
1: Career best form for Ben Elliott.
3: I don't think he'll do enough to win it. Constable has, again, racked up the most possessions. Only the one goal this year from Constable.
2: One goal for the whole year?
3: Yeah.
2: Oh, jeez.
3: Yeah.
1: I did the stats. Was that Waffle World? We did the stats a couple of weeks ago.
3: Yeah.
1: That you have to be within, this century, you have to be within 60 possessions of the leading disposal getter.
2: Well, there's no one who is.
1: Bolton won it comfortably a couple of times by getting a lot of cheapies.
2: Oh, and, yeah, of course.
3: Just getting the kick out of fullback.
2: Being tagged every week.
3: Play on.
1: Sam Alvarez, he's right up. He's in the top two or three possession winners.
3: You're basically
2: saying that only Jesse Turner, Sam Alvarez and Constable can win it.
1: I don't think
2: Alvarez is not going to win the Sander.
3: Florenca.
2: I love Sammy, but he's not winning it.
3: I think Bailey Rogers has had a great season. In the games that he's been best on, he's clearly had the three votes, and he's also kicked 13 goals in his 15 games this season.
2: Yeah. Everyone always bangs on about Jesse Turner before Sandovers, and then he just polls terribly. Like, is there any reason behind that? Do you think
3: gets
2: Jesse
3: a lot of Turner those possessions out on the wing?
1: Kicks it sideways.
2: Okay.
1: Right.
2: Yep. I was just curious. I haven't watched him this year, so
3: I think Jack Cleaver will poll well, but I don't think East Fremantle have won enough games personally. Townie disagrees with that, I know.
1: Jack Cleaver, yeah. Well, he's East Fremantle's best chance, and he's been good. But again, they haven't won. Although that's not necessarily discount you. You're still going to get a lot of twos.
3: Giro's had an interesting year.
1: Yeah,
3: he's kicked 19 goals.
2: Can Florenca go near it? Or Windu?
1: He's been right up there as far as touches go. His side hasn't won a lot of games, but he's a very steady, consistent, prominent, got a low number, which helps.
2: Does it?
1: Yeah, absolutely.
2: What?
1: Absolutely.
2: A low number on your back helps. Yep. Is that why?
1: Easier to remember.
2: Jibbed.
3: I think, Florenca, I think he's had some really
1: good
3: games this year.
1: Your number is easy to remember because it's 2-1.
2: The boys used to say it was two brackets facing each other.
3: Let us know, listeners, actually, who you think is going to win the Sandover now. 0429 913 913, because there are a number of players that can win it. The games that Sharp has played where he's polled, it's just he's three votes. They're going to be three. So that's where I think he'll be right up there.
2: Yeah.
3: Constable, no one's won back-to-back Sandovers since Stephen Michael, 1980-81.
1: Yep.
3: History tells us it's hard to do, at least in the last 40, 50 years.
1: I mean, if Constable won it, it wouldn't be a shock.
3: No.
1: He's the leading ball winner, the team's playing finals, he's a big-name player, he's prominent, plays in the guts.
2: I was shocked last year, even though he had the most touches, because I don't think he's that damaging in any way.
3: He gets a lot on the inside, a lot gets sort of half-spoiled
2: I actually ricocheted. Think it's, Milan should have won it last year, but I think he missed a few games, but... there's a couple others who could have as well when we played against them. I was like, geez, you are just a gun. But, yeah, it'd be interesting to see.
3: Do guys like Keitel, Pohl, Jack Mayo, the utility kind of guys who kick a lot of goals and take a lot of marks?
1: We know the ruckmen don't get it, but it has what's been prominent this year in the Waffle is the best sides have all had a really high-profile, dominant ruckman. Jones, Free, Flynn... Darcy at Peel, Eastland, not so much Edwards at Perth. West Perth haven't had one. Livingston's come in and done okay. Swans haven't really had one. So the ruckmen have actually had it's been a theme. I mean, the flag might be won by the team that has its ruckman stand up in September.
3: Finn McRae, he's had a really good second half of the season at West Coast.
1: Hasn't gone close to playing AFL, has he?
3: No.
1: And they've won a few games, but... I covered their game last week, and he got a fair bit of the footy, but he didn't do a lot of damage with it.
3: Well, it's going to be interesting to see who comes out on top in the Sandover.
2: Who's going to poll for Subi? Is there anyone?
3: Giro.
1: Giro and Mayo, I would think.
2: Right.
3: Jackson McGowan off of halfback is damaging, and he kicks the ball a lot.
1: Yeah. So that makes him stand out.
2: Does it?
3: Yeah, he does. He stands out on game day, Jackson McGowan. Whether or not the umpires even know him.
2: I think I know Jackson McGowan. Is he a new...
1: He went back and played Omos last year. Good ball user.
2: Is he?
3: Yeah. Yeah, really good.
2: Young,
3: underrated
2: young
3: season.
2: How old is
3: 23,
2: he?
3: 24, I think. Yeah, about that. Maybe a year older or two.
2: Yeah.
3: It's going to be interesting. One listener says, Anthony says, I've done my homework. Constable will win it. There you go. Just listen to Anthony of Freo.
2: No point going there. I'm going to...
3: Just give it to him.
1: He will be right up there.
3: And
1: will go... Plays every game, gets a lot of the footy, is under the umpire's eye.
3: I think Parfitt has been more outstanding... Yeah. In the games that he's played this year,
2: I think he's more damaging as well. He doesn't need to get the ball as much, but yeah, I don't know. Do the umpires look at the stats in the waffle?
1: Well, maybe not, but you know who's getting a lot of it and who's not getting much of it. That's a good question to ask, actually.
3: Yeah, we will ask that.
1: Anything that happens at the AFL happens at waffle as well.
3: Yeah, so you'd think maybe. Tom North.
1: In the last 12, just having a look at the last 12 years, Lock Delahunty was the fifth highest ball winner when he won, but he's playing as a ruckman forward. So
2: yeah,
1: he was
2: robbed that year.
3: He was a fourth midfielder.
1: 70 off, 2019.
2: Was that when I was going back, trying to get back to back? Is that 2017?
1: You won in 18, yeah. 16.
3: Delahunty won in 19.
2: Oh, okay.
1: Yeah, and Delahunty 19. So.
2: Yeah, he took it off Horsley, didn't he?
1: Yeah.
2: Yep.
1: Horsley won more of the footy that year.
2: Yep.
3: And who won 17?
1: As he did when you won it, actually. Yeah.
2: Sorry?
1: Horsley's come. He's the only player to have three runner-ups in the Sandover.
2: Is he?
1: Yeah.
2: Stiff.
1: Very unlucky, isn't it?
2: Yeah, that is unlucky. He's a great player.
3: One listener, just in regards to Peel, says Jaron Carr is emerging. This isn't in regards to the Sandover, but Jaron Carr
1: as a
3: player. Yeah, I think he's had a great second half.
2: What team is he with?
1: Yep. So they'll extend
3: Peel,
1: him for sure.
3: Oh, Peel. At Fremantle. He's a Fremantle listed player. Yeah.
2: Oh, God.
3: Matt Carr's son.
1: He's tall, isn't he? He's quite a... He'd be 192.
3: Yeah, about
1: like
3: that, I would say, yeah.
2: I haven't watched any waffle this year. Like, the only
3: well, it's
2: I've
3: hard to do when you're playing your own footy. It's hard.
2: Yeah, correct. Yeah. I saw the second half of East Perth Claremont in the 100th year thing.
1: Yeah, well, not the greatest half of footy to watch.
2: Possibly the worst half that Claremont's played all year. So, obviously, I am cursed.
1: There was a third quarter against West Coast when they gave up 9 goals. That wasn't that flash.
2: Did they? Jeez. When I was playing last year, when Perth kicked the first 9 goals of the game, yeah, that was great.
3: How significant of a factor do you think that is in crowd numbers, in the fact that guys like Jai, guys and girls, are playing their own social sport at the same time? Do you think it's how significant of a factor? Because clearly...
1: Social sport on a Saturday afternoon.
3: Yeah, or amateur sport, whatever.
2: Huge factor.
3: That's what I meant.
2: In crowd numbers.
1: Hasn't been any different for 100 years.
2: Yeah, I'm not saying it is, but imagine the size of the crowds if it was. Like, I'd go down. Like, probably my whole team at uni would go down. If it's, you know,
1: just have
2: a beer down there and have something to do. But you could also just be watching the AFL at the pub. I don't know. Yeah. But, depends what you're into.
1: It's a very interesting test this weekend with the two finals on with no AFL footy. What time does that game start today? The Melbourne-Carlton?
3: The Melbourne-Carlton. That starts at... let me double check here.
1: But there'll be no clashes with the waffle final.
3: 5:35.
1: Right, okay. So
3: the game will be finished.
1: The Claremont game will be finished, and then you go into the... Tomorrow it's an open date for East Perth, South... Reasonably good followings. You'd be looking at. You'd be disappointed if they got much under 8,000.
2: I'd love to see the Perth, because it's a replay really of last year.
1: Yeah,
2: Claremont Perth. I think that they both finished slightly higher than last year. It might have been an elimination, but this year they've.
3: Last year was a semi-final.
1: Yeah, anyway. No, they beat East Freo in the first.
2: Yeah,
1: one?
2: That's right,
1: no, first semi-final.
3: Perth finished in the fourth, fifth spot.
2: Yeah,
3: and then
2: they won.
1: So they finished a spot. Higher up the ladder.
2: We lost to East Perth. Yeah, anyway. The Perth contingent under the scoreboard was hectic. I've never copped more abuse in my life than that. And it's been talked about from some of the Claremont boys. They've said, yeah, geez, remember that last year, like how nuts the Perth guys were under the under the scoreboard. So it'll be interesting to see if they come out in their droves again.
1: What impact does it have on you as a player?
2: Absolutely zero.
1: Does it? They're not motivated to get better, or
2: to some degree. I like staring.
1: You'd like to kick a goal, like, or get a touch up in front of them.
2: I think I was blowing kisses to them as we won, waving them to say as they got back on the train, and that was fun. But apart from that, there wasn't much.
3: Yeah, it's going to be interesting. I mean, it's a more difficult day for Ollie Eastland. He'll have to compete with Harding and Edwards compared to Jacques, I think it was, last year, and an injured Schlensog. He comes back today, yeah. Schlensog.
2: Mm-hmm.
3: How fit is he? That's a big question. So it's going to be a good game of footy.
1: Oh, and it should be a ripping game. Good weather, good crowd. 5,000 there, you would have thought. Or pushing 5,000.
3: Peace versus Clark's a good matchup.
1: Yeah. Clark had a day out against them last year when they led by 9 goals and Clement beat them. He's had a funny sort of year, hadn't he? Where he's in the last 6 weeks, he's had about 3 donuts. Jasper Peace had him the last time they played Claremont
3: for 3 quarters.
1: Had him for 3 and 3/4 quarters, and he kicked 3 in from 3 touches, and that was the difference. So that's a big game. Big challenge for Peace. Didn't have a great game.
2: I actually wish I could go to this game. I reckon it will be a cracker, honestly.
1: Yeah.
2: Especially live. Like, I think it's the oval is looking schmick. I was looking at it yesterday.
1: Yeah.
2: Claremont Oval's really come up a treat. And just having that extra building now as well, I think with extra people, will just hold in the atmosphere and the noise even more so. So, yeah, I reckon I'm missing out on a good one today. I'd love to be playing in that game as well.
3: Battle in the midfield's pretty exciting. I think Claremont probably have the edge in that capacity there, but Perth have a really good midfield too. You'd maybe give the edge to Perth in the forward line with some of the talent they have there. It's a good game.
2: Oh, yeah, no Jaden Hunter, and they've played pretty well without him last week.
1: Yeah, Gowdy was good, provided a target. Gail and Melody, they're a bit of X factor from coming young blokes
2: the
1: who
2: wild
1: played
2: card.
1: Two games.
3: Yeah.
2: It's awesome. It's good to see. Hopefully they step up in finals. I can imagine they will, especially, I don't know what it is about. Sometimes young kids, when you pump them up in the media for the first time, they just gets to their head and then they have a shocker. I'm hoping that that's not what happens for Melody.
1: Well, they're both all Australian in the 18, so they've had attention on them already. They've already been talked about. They know they're going to get drafted. So a lot of that stuff's already happened. One interesting thing, last night was the 200 Club. So it recognises everyone involved in footy who's played 200 games at Waffle and AFL and umpires as well. And in went Jager O'Meara. Jesse Hogan, he's in the news a bit because he's told GWS he's on the move. Nathan Blee, who played for East Perth, so that's a catch-up. He hasn't played for probably 5 years. Liam Duggan, Tyler Keitel, Shea Bolton, Jason Johannesson, and he's another catch-up. He hasn't played for maybe two. I don't think he played last year, did he?
3: No.
1: And Reuben Garlett, who's the only Aboriginal goal umpire in Waffle history. So he got to the 200 as well.
2: Yeah, right. Did they all attend?
1: No. So, well, I think there were four out of the 8. So Keitel's here, Garlett's here, Johannesson, who's he? He's working for Geelong, I think, isn't he?
2: No idea.
1: He's a development coach at one of the clubs. Jesse Hogan's over there, and O'Meara, who knows whether. I don't know which ones went, but half of them are here.
3: Jesse Hogan 2 years ago was arguably the best key forward in the competition.
1: Well, he won the Coleman, didn't
3: he? So it's a bit of a downfall clearly with his body, and for them to just let him go, GWS.
1: Him and Stringer. So there's a change of approach there, isn't there? That they're looking to get a bit more young talent, or are they trying to? Are they going to trade someone in?
3: Mm. Yeah. Do you think Jesse Hogan is done now, or do you think he'll get another go?
1: Until you know what his situation is, he's looking around.
2: Why wouldn't West Coast get him?
1: Well, do they need keep? I mean, they need talent, don't they?
2: He's a Coleman medalist. Like, surely he can give something. I'm not sure of his leadership. Like, I know Jesse, but not. in a football environment. I only know him outside of that, so I don't know what his leadership skills are like around a club. But like, if you'd think that surely a Coleman medalist could help someone like a Job Shanahan with something, especially
1: well, he's a big player,
2: because it's different sometimes coming from a senior player, someone who's still in the game, compared to a coach who used to play back in the day, and you still have respect for him and whatever, but they're just telling you stuff and not really showing you as much. Like it can really accelerate your growth profile, in my opinion, playing on like a good player like that, or getting shown tricks of the trade or whatever he had that worked for him against defenders.
1: What about Stringer?
2: Well, I mean,
1: different role, but
2: I haven't caught up. I don't know Stringer at all, and I don't know what he's like day to day. I can only go off what the media opinion is of him, so I don't know. I can't
1: you would have comment. Thought he's looking to top up a team that's going to contend, that will be his role. That
3: Champion Data still has him as one of the best players. Well, Jake Stringer, when he's out on the park.
1: 2 weeks ago, he was outstanding against West Coast. He kicked seven against Frio. So his best is great.
2: Now, he's 35, though, isn't he?
1: No, he wouldn't be close to that. He played about
2: 35
1: years
2: next year.
3: He'd be 32.
2: He's 32,
1: They might lose a few if Green goes to Geelong on a 15 grand contract.
2: What are they saying he's going as well now?
3: Green, that's been all year.
2: Oh, Toby Green. Sorry, I thought you were saying Tom Green.
3: Well, Tom Green the talk is Tasmania. Yeah. He's their number one target, just about.
2: Yeah.
1: So they're rebuilding, I think, aren't they? They've had a crack with this group, and then you have to sell.
2: Jeez,
1: to
2: wouldn't you be
1: go
2: filthy
1: up.
2: If you're Finn Callahan? I think I would have taken, if I had known this is the direction that we were going in, I would have taken the 15 million. Like, all your mates are leaving for money, and you've just stayed the year before.
1: He might like living there. He might like the environment.
2: Oh, mate, I think I'd be filthy. I have a feeling he would be as well.
1: Turns very quickly, doesn't it?
2: $15 million. Well, it was over 3 years. No, 5 years.
1: Seven, I think. Seven. So two and a bit. Well, you look at Tim Taranto. So he's gone to Richmond thinking that they're about to add to their three flags in 4 years.
2: Yeah.
1: They didn't.
2: Yeah. They added the spoon, didn't they, instead?
1: Yeah.
2: But, like, you would be filthy. Like, you're a young kid up and coming. You've been offered this massive thing. You try to be loyal to the boys and show, I'm all in, boys. Like, money doesn't take my... And then the next year, all the boys are like, we're off for money. See you, champion. Right. Like, that is pretty rough.
1: Yeah. He still gets paid, though.
2: But not as much.
1: Not as much, but, good player.
3: More messages coming through. Keep them coming. We've got about half an hour remaining on the show. 0429 913 913. We'll take a look at tomorrow's game as well. South Fremantle, East Perth, Melbourne Carlton tonight. We'll touch on and anything you wish to discuss. Plenty more to talk about on the other side of this.
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0: Welcome back to the show. Matt Grubelich, John Townsend, Jai Bolton here with you this morning on Before the Footy for HIF and Encompass Home Care. We're getting a few messages. The most recent message, actually, we're trying to figure out what it actually means. So if you want to send it through again regarding the four jumpers in the waffle, we're not quite sure what you're getting at there. Mal from Atwell says, hey, Matt, can you ask Jai what he's observed of West Perth since the 22 grand final to now and the downfall?
1: Wow. I mean, you've won a flag since what Claremont has, so that's you've done pretty well. But I don't know, to be fair. It's hard to know unless you're inside. But like some of the major sort of players that have slowed down a bit, Connor West left for a while. He's back, I know, but Meadows has been injured. Black isn't having the same prolific sort of footy that he used to, and they haven't really had anyone come in and save him for that. So I think they've just lost some key players along the way. The environment's changed, so the coaches have all changed. Fongy's gone, but he's not present anymore. So it's just small changes that can add up that can create a big shift in how your performance goes. I don't think there's necessarily anything that's been done wrong there from an outsider's perspective. But they need it now that they've had a few down years. They need to now try and make sure they get the leadership right and attract some talent that's going to be there long term and create a culture that they did for so long with a great core group of players. Like, they need the next Black and Nelson, and they need the next Black, Nelson, Meadows, Keitel sort of quartet that comes through. It's pivotal. Like, I know Claremont, unfortunately, we didn't get it done, but we had our sort of core group that was coming through for the last 10 years. They're still going. You just need to base your whole club around some key people, and unfortunately the ones at West Perth at the moment are just getting older. So they need to find the new ones. My opinion. Might be wrong.
0: No, well said.
2: Yeah, their demographics difficult. They've got a lot of players with 100 plus games and a few with 200 plus games, and then a lot 20 and under. It's like first or second year players. So they haven't really got a core of that 3 to 6 or 7 or 8 year players, which you build around. You top it up and then have some youngsters coming through. Yeah. They've got a lot of work to do. They've got to. I mean, we've covered this on Waffle World on Monday night and probably go again on Monday night coming. But they've got some soul-searching to do, including identifying their coach and a few other senior positions at the club before they can even look like getting out of the hole they're in.
1: I almost think they need an established coach that they attract.
2: Yeah, the president said they'll be looking for an experienced coach to get in. They need someone who can build from, who can actually impose standards to start with and then go from there. But they also need someone who can educate the board. I mean, the board probably needs a bit of support and direction as well about how a football club builds and how it goes forward.
1: Wow. Yeah, just get the debt up as much as you can, get Fongy in, pay 1 cent in the dollar, and then you're fine and win a flag. That's
2: that's good work. Good
1: that's a pretty good play.
2: It can turn around very quickly, though, can't it? You know, for... You need the talent, but if you can get the talent in, you can make things happen pretty quickly. Bit of strategic recruiting.
0: I mean, yeah, it turns quickly, like you say, Townie. I even look at South Fremantle, and you know, you win a premiership 22, right? So if you're West Perth, you lose a bunch of those guys who are key cogs in that machine to go on and win a grand final. Nelson, Black, Keitel, they all get a little bit older. Same with South Fremantle this year. They lose Zach Strom, they lose Hayden Schleuth to retirement, they lose Jackson Artemis, the number one pick in the mid-season draft. Yeah, a few others. And already we see them go slightly down. In the next couple of years, you might get retirements again. Florenka's getting a little bit older, Donaldson, these guys. And then, you know, then you've got to start looking to your Colts coming through all your reserves, and it takes time to build those players through. And I think we've clearly just seen that with South Fremantle this year. They've had a little bit of a boost recently with Rusko coming back, Free returning from injury, Parker finally getting healthy, but still it turns quickly. And so for West Perth, I think clearly we're seeing that they've gone into their downfall a little bit with the list, but it can boost back up quickly, and then they've just got to get the culture right as well, which we've been speaking about. So, yeah, it's going to be a watch moving forward, the Falcons. Now, I did mention South Fremantle there. They are hosting East Perth tomorrow. Grand final rematch. These two have created quite a rivalry in recent years. East Perth, four changes. Amaduri returns. Scott Jones returns. Tom Graham and Jaden Peake into the side as well. Out go Galooney, who I think is pretty unlucky there. Yep. Medhat unlucky as well. Spasevsky and Burgill, who has had an inconsistent season, but at his best does create a bit of a line-breaking effect. South Fremantle, no changes tomorrow.
2: Medhat kicked a bag only a week or two ago. So he's been in good form. They've got a lot of those mid-range forwards, haven't they? Medhat kicked five against West Perth. But Middleton's been in good nick. Queck's been actually quite good. Schofield's there and Van Diemen. And Hilly's playing Rezzies, I think, isn't he? So
0: yeah, no,
2: he's a live wire as well. Yeah, just can only pick 23.
0: Yeah. Only a few weeks ago, East Perth got the better of South Fremantle at Fremantle Oval. But I don't know. They're a different team now, the Bulldogs.
2: South have got the eye of the tiger back.
0: Yeah. So it's going to make for a great game of footy. East Perth, that possession game we know about, and can South Fremantle get that quick ball movement that they like? So I don't know if there's a matchup for any for Matty Parker in the league. I don't know if anyone can actually go with him. The way he breaks lines, his agility, turn of foot, all of that, tackling, physicality.
2: Keep it away from him.
1: He just needs to stay level-headed and then he'll be fine. And consistent impact. We had no answer for him when he was on, previously, last year. Like, I couldn't go with him. he's too fast, too quick. And he's too offensively minded. So if you take your eyes off him for a second and things don't go your way and it bounces towards him, he's out and he's gone. So it was the same with Schloth. He was hard to keep touch on. Hopefully Matty Parker can have some consistency going into finals.
0: I think he might be the difference tomorrow, Matty Parker. I don't see a matchup for him.
2: Yeah, well, he'll start with players like Brayshaw, who he's quicker than, and Brayshaw's coming back after a fair period out of the game. Burgill, as you said, has gone out of the side.
0: Cassidy
2: back.
0: Might go, run with him because he's a little bit more agile, a bit quicker. Amaduri obviously comes back in, but where's he at?
2: Different setup, though, isn't it? East Perth have got a lot of big bodies in the middle, a bit slower. South are a bit more agile and dynamic.
0: Yeah, going to be a good game of footy, I think, tomorrow.
2: Just watching the AFLW game, North Melbourne against Western Bulldogs, looks like that's at Launceston. Their jumpers are almost identical. How do you tell the difference between the... Both got blue shorts and white and primarily blue jumpers.
1: It is outrageous.
2: At what point does the AFL, it's never been better, at what point do they say, these two jumpers clash, the away team, you're going to have to come up with another version?
1: I can't believe what I'm saying.
0: It's Indigenous round, so clearly they've gone with their Indigenous
2: jerseys, not in blue. Yeah, blue and white.
0: They haven't thought about that in advance.
2: At what point do they get their
1: unless you can blame it on the jumpers if you stuff your kick and you put it down the opposition throat. They're wearing the same socks as well.
2: This is absolutely unbelievable. However, we know they have never gone better than they are at the moment, despite the fines and the behaviour and the fixturing and some of the other stuff.
0: Yeah, it's. What would you give the AFL this season, Townie? So we're done for the home and away season. Well,
2: game's never been better. Record crowds. People are actually following football. More people watch and follow football than they've ever done before. And in a lot of ways, even last night, it was a grind. The last 15 minutes was as good as any event that you can watch as an entertainment. Better than the theatre, better than going to the movies. It was fantastic. So the most basic element of what they do, which is put a game on the field, it's pretty good. But, geez, there's a lot of other stuff around it that's only just
1: so much nonsense.
2: Integrity, marketing, fixturing. It's just a disgrace.
1: Oh, it's just stuff that just does, stop putting your finger in. Just produce a product that you're supposed to and be good people in the community. It's pretty easy, surely.
2: It's just watch the player sell the dummy by not moving.
0: Nelson in Port Coogee off the text line. Morning, gents. Dinner on Wednesday with a very prominent Melbourne football figure involved in a club that has not made the finals, and he was sharing with me how hard it is for police in Victoria to pin any charges on the current Sydney players involved. I just heard you guys talk about it before, but surely if there are no charges, then what some people in Melbourne, particularly commentators, are talking about in terms of 12-month suspensions, etc., and all those sorts of things, don't stand to reason. So in general, it is hard.
1: We can't comment because we don't know what happened.
0: No, we don't know.
1: No, this is all...
2: It wouldn't be unusual that an investigation's going to take multiple weeks. So that's no surprise.
0: And in general, it is very hard for sexual assault, domestic violence claims to be actually found true.
2: To sustain something like that's difficult. But it looks as though they've interviewed all the people involved. So that, you know, there may well be vision, maybe phone vision or whatever. Anyway. It won't be resolved at the moment. Sydney will continue to go on. The five that are out for the rest of the year will be out for the rest of the year, and then we'll see what happens when the season's finished.
0: All right, we spoke about...
2: The intriguing thing will be on Brownlow night. If Isaac Heaney wins it and he's not there to receive it.
0: Well, I think Nick Dacos is going to be well and truly ahead, but that is an interesting...
2: What happens if he becomes second?
0: Well, there you go. He's going to be in the top 10, you'd think, Isaac Heaney. Yeah. And Warner won't be too far behind either.
2: How fast are they going to read out the vote, if they even read out the votes?
0: Mm.
2: So, Sydney, 3 votes.
0: Yeah, might just be an X next to them.
2: Collingwood, 1 vote, N Dacos. Collingwood, 2 votes,
0: N Dacos.
2: J Dacos. Collingwood, 3 votes, N Dacos again.
1: He deserves it.
2: He's that good a player, isn't he? Could get multiple votes in a game.
1: He is, mate. He's unbelievable.
0: It's like back in the day. Hawthorn versus Adelaide, 3 votes, Chris Judd. East Perth might miss the speed run and sneaky goal work of number 31, but that's up to Ross and the selectors, I guess. They're big-bodied, but a touch slow. I think South Fremantle might just get them tomorrow, unfortunately.
2: Yeah. Who's South of
0: Galooney.
2: Yeah, South are coming with a bit of momentum. They've got some X factor East Perth. I like Lindbergh. He's been a watch all year. He's out of the side a bit, and they get their senior heads back in. You know they're going to give a good account of themselves.
0: It was the most bizarre game last weekend. Watching East Perth and Subiaco, with Subiaco clearly having already won the game by half time.
2: But it's a dead game.
0: But it was a dead game, and it was a battle for top five. So it was the most exciting one-sided game you'd just about ever see.
2: Yeah, dead rubbers. So you wonder sometimes, you know, betting markets and whatever, do they take that into account, that when you know that you can't move off your position...
0: No, that wasn't a dead game, actually.
2: No, it wasn't for East Perth, was it?
0: Wasn't for Subi.
2: Yeah, maybe they... I don't know. Maybe they just got jumped and couldn't get going.
0: Yeah, they looked pretty lackadaisical in that first half, East Perth.
2: The deadest of dead rubbers I saw was in 2020, when South were the dominant team, won every game, and then didn't score in the last quarter of the season against Perth. So Perth made the finals, first time in 100 years.
1: Yeah.
2: And South actually just said, oh, yeah, your kick.
1: Have it.
2: We're playing next week. We'll be playing in the second semi. Couldn't move out of their position.
0: Hmm. All right, so that's the waffle. We spoke about tomorrow's game, South Fremantle East Perth. What about tonight's game at the MCG, Melbourne Carlton? It is disappointing that one of these two teams will be out for the remainder of the finals, especially Melbourne. I think for the season that they've had, they were competing for top four very late in the piece, dropped to seventh, and now they're a chance to be out in the first week at the hands of the Blues. I just think that is a little bit disappointing for me.
2: Well, it's got to happen first.
0: It's got to happen, but I think it's even disappointing that they're a chance to miss out.
2: Oh, well, there's...
0: Because of the season that they've had.
2: The sides ahead of them are better teams.
0: Are they?
2: And have played better.
0: Are Adelaide better?
2: Well, they've played better.
0: I don't know about that.
2: They've won games when they've had to win to give themselves a second chance, and that's what they've done. I think Carlton will win it. They're charging. They're playing inspired footy, aren't they, under their new coach?
0: They are. I think, you know, they'll change the angles. They won't, well, you'd think they won't allow Gawn to take those intercept marks with the long down-the-line kicks.
2: Yeah.
0: They're playing a good brand of footy. No Lever, no Van Rooyen, really hurts Melbourne, I think.
2: Yeah, that's a bit. That's certainly a big out. He's a good target. They've, you know, losing Jai's mate earlier in the year has hurt him, and then now Van Rooyen out. So losing the height in the forward line. Fritsch has been good though. He's found something. Pickett's having a ripper. Gorn, we know, outstanding. Lever's out as well. That's another big blow for them. I can't see them winning. I don't think they match up to Carlton, but you never know.
0: Yeah, if Gorn and Cozzy have their best games, then they're always a chance.
1: Yeah, I'm hoping Carlton win, to be honest, keep the dream alive. It's an amazing turnaround. I love Josh Fraser. I think he's
2: Collingwood
1: great. Great player. Yeah, well, Collingwood player. Took a Collingwood man to turn Carlton around. So, which is.
2: Did you play with him?
1: No, he was before.
2: He finished just before you, yeah.
1: Yep.
2: Okay. What's your best steel side bottom story?
1: Oh, probably not appropriate.
2: Okay, what's your best steel side bottom football story?
1: Oh, well, he's just a great guy. There's not like a... I don't have a story of such. He's just a nice guy to everyone. Made everyone feel welcome all the time. He's just a great clubman. He's bleeds black and white. That's pretty simple. I think, I saw something on it saying that, like, every club needs one, but then there's one that's, you know, comes along every now and then that's just a... It's a very, very special one, and that's him. He'll just do anything for all his teammates, and everyone loves him. So, he'll be missed massively, I reckon, at that club. I reckon he'll still be around there in some degree. I haven't kept up to date with if he's done any education or anything like that outside of footy. So I think he'd be involved in footy for the rest of his of his life, in my opinion.
2: What was his best position? Because he made a fair fist of going back forward.
1: Probably wing, I reckon.
2: Yeah.
1: He was having like 30-plus a game for a while on the wing. And his running was crazy. So, this is a story for you. When I first got there to Collingwood, I had to do the 2K time trial and broke the record at the time when I was there for the 2K. And that Steele hadn't held it previously. And he came in the next day and broke it back. So I held it for just under 24 hours, I think, in the end. Anyway, when we got paired up for the whole preseason, I was paired with Steele because we were 1 and 2 in the running. And we did this drill where coaches were on the square, on the point of each square. And you basically had to get at least a metre and a half on your opponent to be able to get a touch in 4 minutes, and it was just non-stop for 4 minutes, and you had to try and get at least a metre and a half away from your opponent, and the coach would give you the ball on the corner. And I had to fake a calf towards the end. I was just that stuffed. His fitness was just out of control. He is so underrated as a runner. I think in the everyone talks about his left and right, and you know how good he is on his opposite. But his running was seriously out of control. I could not believe how fit a human could be. It was crazy. And he doesn't look it. He doesn't look like he's super ripped or anything like that. But yeah, he was just an amazing aerobic athlete.
0: That's part of the reason that he's been so successful.
2: But just to clarify, as a matter of fact,
1: 5:55,
2: and what did he do it in 5:30 or something?
1: I don't know, no idea.
2: That's not a bad time.
1: Yeah, I was about 63 kilos, I think, at the time. I'm literally double that now.
2: Would you have beaten 6:55 at Claremont?
1: Yeah. I won most of the 2Ks at Claremont. Not in the last sort of 3 to 4 years, I didn't do them. But previous to that, I win the 2K every year. I used to say to the boys, my time depends on who comes second, and then I just make sure I beat them.
2: Okay,
1: right. But I got a couple of under 6:10s on grass at Claremont Oval. But they do the 3 1Ks now, which or 5 1Ks. I can't remember actually. I needed 3.
0: Well, they change it every 2 years.
1: Yeah, they change it now. I used to love doing the 2K. I did quite a few at Arden Street as well, because we used to do our Werribee pre-seasons at North Melbourne there and join in with some of the North guys. So I had some good battles in the 2K and that during that era as well. and had a good head-to-head battle with Zachy Langdon. We used to go right head-to-head for the 2K for a couple of years as well, but always edged him out, so he was filthy at that. But yeah.
0: Yeah, just back on Steel Sideboard, and part of the reason, I mean, you spoke of his aerobic capacity, but part of the reason he's been so successful is the fact that he just knows how to find the ball, and he's able to run to those spots where no one else is. Keep running.
2: Yeah, all right, let's
0: clear our final break. We'll wrap things up on the other side on Before the Footy.
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0: Welcome back to Before the Footy. Time to just about wrap things up here on 91.3 Sport FM. Great to have your company today. Big news of the day, which we started with, Scott Pendlebury announcing his departure from the Collingwood Football Club, and he'll sign a 4-year deal, part player, part coach at the Gold Coast Suns. So that's big news out of last night's game where the Pies went down by 3 points.
1: Probably a smart move. You get to live on the Gold Coast, get out of Melbourne. Melbourne's stuffed, so he gets to go to a better place, really.
0: I'll just read part of the statement from Scott Pendlebury. For the past 21 years, it's been an incredible privilege to be a Collingwood footballer, from walking in the doors as a 17-year-old to seeing the way that everyone at the club has welcomed and embraced my family over all these years is something that is truly special. I've spent the majority of my life here, and so many of my best memories have come through being part of Collingwood. The friendships, the challenges, the successes, and even the tough times have all shaped who I am. He goes on, but there you go, a bit of what Scott Pendlebury had to say.
2: Is that because Collingwood wouldn't offer him a contract to play
0: on? It seems as though the Pies are ready to wrap him up.
2: Yeah. And finish on a high note as a sort of going into not a rebuild, but they're transitioning a bit. So he's had a fantastic career.
1: Incredible. Yeah, probably
2: their best ever player, actually, isn't he?
1: Mate, he's one of the best of the modern era, for sure. I had this fight with, you'd remember Luke Maddock, wouldn't you,
2: yeah,
1: John? Almost daily over who's better out of Joel Salad and Scott Pendlebury.
2: Different players, aren't they?
1: They are very different players, but it's hard to know which one you'd take.
0: I'd pick Selwood.
1: Of course you would, because you're just, just trying to rile me up.
0: I actually would pick Selwood. I think he's a great captain, and he's just a tough nut. I don't know. I think Selwood, almost underrated a bit.
1: Yeah. I don't know. He's a bit more clunky than
0: I know. Yeah.
2: I mean, it's hard to compare. They play in the same position on the ground, but play it totally differently.
1: Yeah, I know. It's hard to know. But I think people forget how good, I don't know how he didn't win a Brownlow, really, but how good he was at such a young age. Like, he was in the top five players in the comp at 20 years old. And that was 19 years ago.
2: Nothing's changed in a decade and a half.
1: He's like, until 3 years ago, he's probably still in the top 10.
2: Yeah.
1: So I just think I'd take that over getting my head split open and diving on the ball and having to get bandaged up and looking like Voldemort. But obviously, that is completely underselling what Joel Selwood is. But he's Pendles was just incredible. And I think everyone's going to... It's easier to hate someone from Collingwood than it is from Geelong at this point in time, I think. So,
0: well, maybe not for too much longer.
1: The average punter.
2: Where does he compare? I mean, you've seen Swan, obviously, and Buckley. Where does he compare to them, do you think, in the club's
1: Again, list, they're just, list of the that best? Is three so completely different players that play this in the same position. Swan was just like a pig. Like, he could get anything done. And was just like, I don't know, it's hard to explain. He had that waddle, but he could still just like break people open and somehow be incredibly athletic. And then Pendlebury's obviously just his whole just poise is unmatched. I don't think we'll ever see anyone as good as that. And his leadership on field and so forth. And it's just his mentality to win is out of control. Like, he has to win at everything. Everything. I used to play 2K against him, and he would find a way somehow to win no matter what. And then, Bucks is just a complete animal, obviously. So, I don't know. What are you asking me?
2: There are three of the greats of the other bloke he reckons the best of all time, but he's still playing, so his standing will become clearer as time goes on. But those three are probably the best of this century, aren't they?
1: Yeah, for Collingwood, Steele would be up there as well now.
0: I think, Swan to me had the better peak, but Pendlebury across a longer period of time.
1: And Swan was like the
2: he was explosive,
1: the superstar for 5 years, even less maybe. But he was unstopped. He was getting tagged and having 45 and kicking three. Like, he was out of control. But Pendlebury has just done it. How many bad games could you count from Pendlebury over 22 years?
2: Out of 450. Well, not 10%.
1: Probably.
0: I was going to ask the age question, but. What about when you used to watch Gordon Coventry and Dick Lee?
2: That was before. Was that black and white TV? Well, you couldn't tell.
1: Coventry had to be a pretty good player. Pendles has to be out there with one of the best to ever do it.
2: Peter Dacos. And it's very. We had Tony Shaw on earlier in the year. He said, without doubt, Peter Dacos is the best one in the family. And I'm with him on that, I think.
1: Oh, God. That is such a poor call. It is, though. Like, come on. Like, there's no way. You can't say that Peter's better than Nick. you can say it, but you'd be lying.
2: Yeah.
1: I'm sorry, but like, no. Nick is going to be so much better than than Peter once his career's done.
2: You reckon he'll kick four in a grand final?
1: Could do. He could. You could just put him at full forward, open up the 50, and he probably will. Yeah. It's just the problem he can't kick it to himself. That's the only issue. Like, he needs to be in the middle to get it in the forward 50 because they suck without him.
0: Yeah. All right, now that we've had the home and away seasons in both the AFL and the Waffle, can we get some predictions on how we see the grand final going?
2: Brisbane to beat Fremantle by a point with a kick after the siren. Lachie Neal will kick a goal and announce that he's playing for Fremantle next year.
1: Oh, God,
0: imagine
1: that's
0: that.
1: Terrible.
0: I mean, it's great theatre.
1: Oh, yeah, I suppose.
0: I'm going to say Fremantle-Brisbane as well. I think those have been the best two teams this season by far. I think it'd be a great story too. Fremantle looking for their first, Brisbane looking for their second three-peat this century would be just a great story leading in. And the amount of talent on both teams, I think, would be a great game. I think they're going to...
1: God, it's hard to pick. I'm pretty sewn in on Freo playing in the granny. I think that's pretty much home. They could melt. Don't know.
0: I think
1: Sydney,
0: Hawthorn
1: the
0: will be
1: Sydney
0: smart.
1: Thing throws a cat amongst the pigeons. Hawthorn, I could definitely see playing, but I could even see Adelaide finished top of the ladder last year. They've kind of got everything together. It's Texas last year. They They don't have as much expectation on them this year. It's like they're chasing rather than trying to protect. They did melt in that game last week, so I don't have much trust in them. I don't know. It's too hard to pick, but I would not be surprised if it ended up being like a Freo Adelaide grand final.
0: I would be surprised if Adelaide made it. I think they play a boring brand of football. I think they've
1: just got those spearheads though that can take over in
0: but they need Rankin and Dawson. Who do they have outside
2: it
0: of Rankin?
2: It showed last night though, didn't it? That finals is so much different, and that just kicking to a contest, Norton at one end and Memory late at the other end, taking marks could contested be the point of difference.
1: They are though. That's why these key position players so pivotal and so sought after is because when everyone is heightened and everyone's defence is heightened and it's a lot more contested in finals football, you need someone who can take a pluck and can settle it
0: down. Phil Thorpe will go missing. You watch.
1: I'm not saying it won't, but I'm just saying it won't shock me if any of the six play Freo in the grand final. I think Freo are definitely making it because they should have two home finals.
0: They do have two home finals. It just depends whether it's a semi-final or a prelim.
1: Yeah, but I'm just saying, like, I think that they should play a prelim at home.
0: Yeah.
1: And they just walk straight in. Mm. But, yeah, who knows what can happen. I mean, Hawthorn are a good side, so.
0: In the waffle? Grand final?
2: Top two. I think it's too hard to come from below third. So, and I think Claremont are got a bit more depth than Perth. And Peel are there, so they don't have to win one final and they're in the granny. So
1: yeah, it's
2: Peel will
1: good
2: get through, and I think Claremont are probably the best credential to go with them. And they've had some pretty good battles in recent times and two solid games this year. Claremont were ahead after the siren in the second one and still managed to lose it.
1: So. Yeah, Claremont are they've had a really good turnaround. I'm worried about no Jaden Hunter. In finals. It cost us last year.
2: Focus on Van Rooyen, isn't there? If he can stand up and play that role, not going to play it to the same level because he's not as mature a player, but he's an outstanding kick and he's a good size and he's a very good mark. Sometimes in finals you need someone to stand up and make it their month.
1: I just hope, for Claremont's sake, that they just don't try and do anything too much with their game plan, is what I would say. If they can just keep sticking to what has been good for them all year and not melt when things go against them, they are every chance of winning. They just need to know what their game style is, stick to it, stick to the plan for the whole game, and back their guys in, and I reckon that they can get the job done.
2: Ben Elliott for the Simpson?
1: It depends on the weather on the day.
0: Well, I tipped Claremont and Perth at the very start of the year before the season had started. So maybe should I just stick with that since it's a chance?
2: Yeah. Why not? So Peel straight sets.
0: Peel straight sets. Mm. I'll go with that.
1: But South could peak in there.
0: I do. I think South, if they win tomorrow, I think
2: South
0: I agree with that.
2: They've just taken all year to get going, but look as good as they've looked at any stage.
1: Imagine if it's a South Perth grand final. God, wouldn't that be a shocker? No one's picking that, are they?
2: Third v fourth.
0: It can happen, actually. It can happen, yeah.
2: Unlikely.
0: All right. That'll do us. Where are you off to again, Jai?
1: McGilvray today.
0: McGilvray, best of luck.
1: Kingsway. See how I go. I haven't played in a month or trained, so might be interesting.
2: To the panel. Just limp around in the centre square. Don't go too close.
1: That's pretty much what I've been doing all year, John. But, should be good. But we've lost both games to Kingsway. I haven't played against them yet, so don't know what they're entirely like.
0: Knocking things down as you're ready to get out.
2: How's the team that you coached that you abandoned for a couple of weeks? How are they going?
1: I didn't abandon them. They're going very well, though. We've got North Beach today. So.
2: Right.

0: Just the player who you consider
1: the MVP.
0: Has played a significant role in getting his team to where they need to get to.
1: Great.
0: Which doesn't mean that the losing side can't win it, but I would be surprised.
1: All right. Awesome stuff. Thanks, everyone. We'll be back next week at the same time. Until then, it's goodbye for now.
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7: 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I am Ollie Pike, as I hope you would know.
8: Seb Hasluck.
7: And Seb Hasluck is also here. As we always are every Thursday, it is finals time for every single one of our leagues in the PFL this year. And you might be able to tell we're under the pump a little bit because we have a jam-packed show that this intro is going to be very quick.
8: We thought we'd do somewhat similar to how the AFL released their All-Australian squad this year. We're going to simplify it a little bit because we're ahead of the schedule with our final series, and we're just going to go with our final 23 squads in A-grade men and women. Yep. Maybe in future years we'll do all grades. That might be a bit of a task for us,
7: that
8: but
7: will be a task.
8: At least for this year we'll just do A-grade men and women.
7: So it's going to be a bit of an A-grade centric show, which we apologise for a little bit. We know everyone listens in for our lower league things, but we're still going to have a big chat with Lockie Douglas straight off the top, which will come right after this, and we'll also have our tips for the first week of A-grade finals, Seb.
8: Yep.
7: So we'll get into it because of our lovely sponsors, of course, Sport FM, Budget Car and Truck Rental, the West Coast Eagles, Electrical Group Training, Belgravia Apparel, Burley, Sullivan Logistics, WA Football, SKG Radiology, Life Without Barriers, Victor Sports, Business News, SCNWA, For My Sisters, Cult United Breweries, Jack's Tires and Auto, and Camera House. Seb, should we play that sting?
8: Let's get straight into it.
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7: 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Something a little bit different because obviously we've got a big show, and unfortunately, well, not unfortunately, but today it's a bit of an A-grade sort of centric potty. 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Talk about the lower grades, BC1, C2, with Lockie, as he always does. 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
9: Thank you, gents. I'm very excited to be on the top. So, you know, if people want to tune out after I've finished my segment, you can't blame them. But I would hang around for the whole podcast. But some people might only tune in. They told me they only tuned in for me. So maybe they were just saying that to make my head a bit bigger.
7: That's fair.
9: I think now.
8: You're slowly climbing the ranks. Soon you'll be starting the show. Soon you'll be hosting the show, probably.
9: Well, I've done that before. So it's not out of the realms. But I think you two do a great job, so I can't possibly do that, and I wouldn't be willing to put my neck on the line publicly stating my tips each week. So yeah, I think you guys do a fantastic job.
8: Now, it was probably one of the only weeks in the season that most Wanneroo teams have had a bite, given that all your teams have pretty much been minor premiers. How did that one feel?
9: Yeah, exactly. I think they still trained on Saturday. Got in before it started raining, I hope, and I'm hoping there's some rumours that they could all be at home on Saturday as well. So you don't have to go to one location to watch them all. But the second Colts did play. They played the Brett Jones Colts elimination final. They lost, so their season's over. So at least you know there's going to be 22.

0: people in the grandstand at least supporting the team for the weekend.
1: Yeah, I'm sure there'll be a few more.
0: Yeah, exactly. You need some more people down, I think. So yeah, good to have all the finals at home. I would have thought not nearly, you know, just because it's convenient, but it also assists takings over the bar and the canteen and things, which is what prop clubs up. So that's all you can want.
2: No, certainly it's going to be a big weekend at the showgrounds
1: against your mob.
2: Against us this week, which we'll get to very, very soon. But we'll start off with the B grade men as we usually do. Ethan Pawhoski, 7 goals, and I was not expecting, to be honest, North Freo. I know they were favourites, but not to win by 6 goals pretty comfortably over Brentwood Booragoon.
0: Yeah, fantastic win for them. I mean, looked pretty close up to a half time, and in that third quarter, the premiership quarter, is where they really put the foot down. So, just a great 7 goals in a final is fantastic effort, and I think he's had a pretty good year, Ethan, as well, slotting, nearly 50 goals, 48 goals.
2: Yep.
0: So, yeah, just a fantastic fantastic season for him, and good for North Freo to get off to that that start. I'm sure the weather wouldn't have been too kind down at the Gill on Saturday, given how it turned pretty quickly in the afternoon. So yeah, just a great win over Brentwood, who can get back again in the battle of the blue, red and white next week against Coburn. So yeah, it should be an exciting encounter for them too.
2: Yeah, it will be for sure.
1: And Coburn winning over West Coast, obviously somewhat expected, but still a close-ish game than I probably would have thought.
2: 10-10 for West Coast.
1: Yeah.
0: Yeah. I did ask someone from West Coast, and they said I think halfway through the second quarter, the margin was about 4 or 5 goals, and that's what it ended up being. So, yeah, well done to Coburn to get away. They've had a fantastic year, and Josh Grant kicking 6 goals, and he's kicked 40-odd for the year as well. I remember he kicked 10 earlier in the year too. So, yeah, just a great win for Coburn. I think they've probably been the surprise packet, the Brentwood and Coburn of the season. So good to see them facing off in a final, and yeah, we'll see what comes out next week.
2: Yeah, that's a hard game to pick. Brentford versus Coburn, excuse me.
1: Well, I think they've gone throughout the regular season 1-1. I think Coburn beat them by 20 to start off the year, and then Brentwood beat them by about 40 about back end of the year as well. So
2: 1-1 in the season series.
1: Yeah, interesting matchup. Obviously, Brentwood at home for this one.
2: I think I accidentally just called them Brentford as well. I've got Premier League on my mind.
1: It's already
2: started, so I apologise for that. And Jark Barwick as well, 3 goals as the skipper. Always a good way to lead your team from the front over the line in finals.
0: Yeah, no, just a great win as well. So, yeah, I'd have to say Brentwood are probably favourites ahead of Coburn as well. But, you know, don't discount out Coburn. They've just had a win, and they could roll on and win it. But whereas Whitford versus North Fremantle, I think that's going to be a great game. Yeah, I think that'll be a lot closer than any other game out there. So it's always a tough game. You win and promotion to A grade as well, but I'll have to say my prediction for that one would be a Brentwood win and a Whitford win in those two finals.
1: Fair enough. Two favourites, straight bat. I like it.
2: Yeah. And then going into the B grade women, I tell you what, it was a big day out of the mill in the A grade, but earlier in the day, Bull Creek knocking off the second place Swan Athletic. Bull Creek 4th, while Swan Ath 2nd. 79-3, if you don't mind. That is an unbelievable win. And the club at Bull Creek there have had a good few weeks. Jacinta Stevens, unsurprisingly, kicking 3. And then Janelle Hurd with 3. And Kira Kennedy with 3. 3s all around. 3 threes.
0: Exactly. Well, I'm sure you gents were the same. As soon as I saw the scoreline, I thought, how many has Stevens kicked? Well, you say only 3, but 3 still. It's a good game if 3 people are kicking 3. So. Yeah, no, just a great, obviously dominant performance. So it sets up a good game next week against Kwinana, because I can see Bull Creek won't be the surprise packets running through the table trying to get to that grand final as well. So yeah, great game between Kwinana and Bull Creek coming up.
1: And Scarborough slot their place back into A grade, as you just mentioned, and into a grand final as well.
0: Yeah, just obviously a great day for Scarborough. I mean, Amy Fortis kicking 5 goals and Chloe Metcalf kicking 3. So, yeah, they've had a great day, and yeah, they can have rest up, put their feet up and have a week off knowing they're in the grand final and A grade next year.
1: Mm. They can do the complete season. They still haven't lost yet this year, so they could run straight through the season, potentially.
2: Yep.
0: Yeah, well, it would be one of the unusual undefeated seasons. You don't see many undefeated seasons if you're including a draw as well. So,
2: yep.
0: But that draw does hold out hope for certain players and know that you can get close to them. But you never know. You never know. But they can go down. I don't know if teams still go out and watch other teams. Is that a thing? They go to the opposition grounds and watch them. So Scarborough girls can get down and watch Kwinana Bull Creek and see if they can learn a thing or two about their opposition for the coming week.
2: Yeah, it'll certainly be interesting. I was saying to Seb, but I think just for a club like Scarborough, obviously a mammoth of the PFL competition, I think it's only fair that they have some A-grade representation almost at all times. They're been such a staple. So even though it's not going to be their blokes next year, the women's still holding it strong. And I think they're every chance to compete in the A-grade competition next year as well.
0: Yeah, absolutely, yeah. And fantastic sort of little catchment area for the Scarborough girls as well. I mean, they're competing with a few other people, but, yeah, great club, great people, great facilities. So good to see them doing well, Scarborough.
2: Are we going to ride Bull Creek all the way to the granny? Do they win this year?
1: That's the underdog story.
0: I see that. I mean, I back Stevens in. I mean, the goal is to try and stop her, but she's sort of, I won't say unstoppable, but she obviously finds a way to get goals. The teams are putting work into her. So, yeah, don't discount them, I think. That'd be my tip to win this week if we're going to go an upset, if you can call it an upset. But they did finish lower. But, yeah, I'll back Bull Creek in.
1: She may have 80-odd goals to her name when the season's all said and done.
2: Unbelievable.
1: Which is an incredible effort. Moving over to the grade between you two gentlemen, which is obviously coming up this weekend at the showgrounds, as we sort of foreshadowed. Nuffy Corner Derby. We'll move back before we look forward. Wembley big winners against your brother's team there, Ollie, and Hammersley Crane.
2: So the worst Pike Derby of all time. It was a belting for Wembley, and neither of the Pikes played for either side. So what a derby that was.
0: That's a shame, I think. Did Willie Pike ever win?
2: That's a good question. I have heard a lot of... I'll address this now. I get a lot of chat from a lot of blokes about saying, your uncle let me down in the last at Ascot. I have no relation, even though it is pretty rare that Pike is spelt P-I-K-E. But just looking at the boys, very, very proud of them. Good effort. It's not often you win a final by 95 points. And Rolsey kicking 5, Suka kicking 4. That's actually Josh Sukarowski, even though Play HQ might say otherwise. And then Ollie Bridgewood coming away from Europe, coming back into the side, kicking 3 as well. Played Colts all last year, so he's a first year. And then Hatchie and then the tip rat, Isaac Johnson, with 2 apiece. So just an all-round performance. But I think without Christian Martin, Hammersley were always going to have a little bit of trouble, and no Max Dennis either.
0: Yeah, absolutely. So, and yeah, obviously, Matt Hatch is a known player. He's won a few Association Ferrets and Best for you as well. And
2: yep.
0: Good to see Aidan Austin come back. He hasn't played all year, has he?
2: Dawson's
0: a little sneaky thing to see. So
2: yeah,
0: he's done well to make it back for finals.
2: He had started the year and then did his ankle, I reckon I want to say about round 5, and only just come back for finals this week. Or it was around 5 or around 6 that he did it, obviously replacing his brother, who's usually the captain, who did, if you don't mind, Travis Austin, did his ACL, PCL and MCL in one go in round, I think it was 14 or 15. Just absolutely obliterated it, which is terrible.
0: Yeah, that's obviously an awful injury. So, but if you're going to do it, you might as well do them all in the one hit. But
2: yeah.
0: Just a dominant performance from Wembley. I heard Josh Richards should kick more. So that's what someone told me. Disappointed that he only kicked 5. They thought he was in for a big bag.
2: Spoke to him on Saturday and he did say the same thing. He said he did leave a few out there, and you can probably tell I'm up and about, and my bias is probably only going to grow stronger as we continue to go into the finals, I think. But I tell you what, I was not expecting Thornley to do what they did to Kwinana.
1: Our friend of the pod, Cooper Shaw, with 7.
0: Yeah, exactly. When you talk about people you want to shut down and goal kickers, he'd be number one on the list, but for him to kick 7 goals, he's obviously got off the chain. Fantastic effort for him. And Oscar Smith kicking 4 goals as well. So, yeah, they've just had a great win for him. Very unexpected. I would I would have thought Kwinana were favourites. Thornley haven't had a great last month. But yeah, just an awesome win. Great win, and then Thornley versus Hammersley Green this week. If they can't stop Cooper Short and can't kick a score without their forwards and Christian Martin and Max Bennett, I could probably see Thornley having another win.
2: And tell you what, when you talk about people you need to shut down from kicking goals, Thornley did just that with Josh Elphick not getting on the scoreboard. So well done.
0: Yeah, absolutely. Well, yeah, you shut down, you know, what probably the big target up forward for them. And then opposite, yeah, you've got Short kicking seven. Yeah, just a great win. I'll be very happy with that Thornley as well, because I know they were pretty flat after losing when I watched them. So to bounce back and win a final by what? 46 points. Yeah, you can't ask for much more than that, especially away from home too.
1: Yeah, I won't ask you both gentlemen about your tips for the Wembley Wanneroo Clash,
2: because I'm
1: pretty sure I know the answer to that. But I will ask both of you, what do you think about the Thornley Kareen Clash? Where are you tipping against in that one?
2: Hammersley for me.
1: I've got Thornley as a smoky.
0: Yeah, I could see Thornley winning. I'd say it's dependent on conditions. If it's a dry day and Hammersley run up and down all day, Hammersley. But if it's a wet day, I'm going to back Thornley.
2: So moving into the C1 women as well, and I tell you what, the Cobras ran Kingsway very, very tight. 2-point winners there, Kingsway, which sets up for a very interesting prelim final between Balladura and Kingsway, which obviously in the first week, Balladura got the upset win over.
0: Yeah, so I think last week said Kingsway to go out in straight sets, so Cobras have let me down. You don't want to go with your neck on the line and then seem to lose by that. So, but just a great day at Hillcrest. I think they had four women finals on as well. So
2: awesome.
0: Well done to Bayswater for hosting all them. But yeah, Kingsway sets up a great battle against Balladura, but Bayswater have given Balladura an absolute thumping in a final as well. So I mean, I'm not going to trust the quarter by quarter scores that says it was 69-8 in the first quarter and carried around that for the whole day. But yeah, just for Bayswater to win by that margin is just a fantastic effort as well for them. So Balladura girls will have to bounce back after that result.
2: How do you see that final? Is it a repeat of what we saw in week one?
0: Oh, yeah, I mean, it's tough to bounce back from a big loss like that, and Kingsway would have gained some confidence. I mean, they only just lost to Balladura the first time around, so, yeah, it'll be tough. Now that Kingsway did win, I'm going to say they're going to win this one as well. I'm going to go another upset. I'm going to say that Kingsway to beat Balladura.
1: Yeah, I think it's the spectacle of a grand final between Bayswater, Kryptonite, if you will, the only team that have beaten them in about 30-odd weeks, would be a really, really interesting week build-up lead-in towards a Bayswater-Kingsway grand final.
2: How would that play on Bayswater's mind, knowing that it's the one team
1: it's
2: that
1: your
2: knocked
1: Kryptonite.
2: Them off?
1: Yeah, I don't know.
0: Yeah, well, you might be more motivated to know, oh, this team's beaten us before, we're going to, you know, get one back over them. But the only game that really counts is the last game of the season. So you might not beat them all season, but beat them on that last Saturday of the season, and you might never beat them again. There's only one game that really counts, is that one. So I'm sure Kingsway and Balladura want to get there. But, yeah, well done to, well, I mean, Kingsway and Bayswater both have two women's teams as well, so the depth's definitely there. So if it's not just this season, it's next season and beyond, you can see both those clubs doing really well as well.
1: Yeah. Shifting into a grade that didn't really have many upsets around it, C2 Men, Belmont District's big winners across over Swan Valley, and then Kingsley as well, just going through another stage through the finals against Canning Vale.
0: Yeah, just obviously probably exactly what we thought, status quo. So Belmont getting over Swan Valley, just scraped into the finals with the last win themselves, and then Kingsley, I think the big battle of the forwards up forward, Cody Nelson and Andre Amanini, they both only kicked, one or two goals each, with everyone else getting the job done. So, yeah, but great for Kingsley to get that win and sets up a good game. I think Piara Waters are still obviously the team to beat. They've had a nice week off, so it'll be a good challenge for Kingsley.
2: Have beaten each other once each time, I believe, and I'm sure Andre would want to, after Cody took him over with 10 in the last round, wanted to have a few more, but I think he'd just be happy with the win regardless.
0: Yeah, exactly. People say it's a team game as well, but you're always, it's like hitting 100 and a losing side in cricket, you're always pretty happy if you if you do that and you can say to your teammates, what were you guys doing? But yeah, Kingsley firepower up front, I mean, if it's not Andre, it's Callum Douglas or Ben Gavrinich or, yep, as we saw on the weekend, Isaac Price kicking four. So they've got plenty of options to go off Kingsley, so that's going to hold him in good stead, whereas I think it was something, Kenny Bell relying on two of the goal kickers as well. So, it'd be very interesting next week between Belmont and Kenny Bale as well. It should be a good game too.
2: Definitely. And then moving into the C2, as we kind of forecasted throughout the season, they struggled towards the end of it, but CBC have still willed themselves to a prelim after beating Willetton by 5 points.
0: Yeah, great win for CBC bouncing back up against Gosnells. And the Gosnells obviously pushed Canning Vale too this week. So, but yeah, well done to the CBC women getting a win, and sets up a good challenge now, but they have to go to Gosnells to play the game. So, yeah, that's going to be a tough ask as well to play the Gosnells women at Gosnells home ground. So, yeah, I can see it being a good close game, but Canning Vale, obviously one of the best teams all year, and they put their foot down in the second quarter and managed to win by 3 goals. So, just a good game all round from all of them, I think.
1: Mm. Do you think Gosnells has a chance in this final? Well, I mean, they beat them in the first week.
0: Yeah, I think they are a good team, Gosnells, as well. So they've had a good end to their season. I think they had a couple of big wins as well they beat in their last month. So momentum's rolling along. I could see Gosnells probably beating CBC. Even though CBC finished higher on the ladder, it's just, once you get a home game in finals, you make use of that. So I'm going to say Gosnells for the win there.
2: Yeah, it's going to be very interesting. And then, of course, we've got our integrated finals going into this week. So we've got Kingsway playing Willetton in the A grade. And so how do you see that one, Lockie? I think Kingsway undefeated throughout the year for the integrated A. So they're probably the favourites going into it.
0: Yeah, absolutely. It's at Kingsway as well, isn't it, the finals?
1: It is, yes.
0: Home ground advantage. That should be a fantastic game for them. And as well, it's going to be busy up at Kingsway. I know the Premier Rugby Grand Finals are on just over the road as well. So, and Wanneroo's playing in that. So good luck trying to find a parking spot at Kingsway this weekend. But it should be exciting. I'm going to say Kingsway to win that.
2: And then High Wycombe versus Swan Districts in the B as well. So they already played, and Swan Districts got the chocolates. I think Swanee's pretty sitting on top, both teams on 40 points. So it will be interesting, but I think it's just going to be a great day regardless. Who have you got out of High Wycombe and Swan Districts?
0: I'm going to have to go the Black Ducks, Swan Districts. They're my waffle team. They're my one true love. So
2: same colours as Wanneroo as well.
0: Swan Districts in, even though they've had a pretty tough year on the waffle side of things, but the integrated flying, so I'm going to back them in.
2: Fair enough.
1: Could be, it's going to be them, could such a good day, and I'm looking at the weather now. It looks like it's clearish. I know, obviously, weather can change, but that'll be such a good day to get out to as the first taste of our grand finals, and which is what a big month for us, really, at the PFL.
2: If you're out and around in the PFL and you want to see some grand final action, come down to Kingsway Reserve, come watch some great integrated footy. It's going to be a fun day for all involved, and it's going to be awesome.
1: Like Lockie said, get there early because there'll be there won't be a plethora of car parks.
2: Not many parks.
1: Yeah.
0: Yeah, well, on a good day, finding a car park at Kingsway with the netball and the rugby stuff, but if the grand finals for footy, rugby, netball finals on as well, probably better off just parking at Kingsway Shops and walking up, maybe. I don't know if you're allowed to do that, but it might be quicker.
2: Yeah. No, it'll definitely be interesting. But Lockie, again, thank you very much for your expertise that you provide us every week here on the Perth Footy Podcast. Mate, go well, and I'm sure hopefully I'll see you around soon. Maybe a C1 grand final on the cards where I'll at least see you that day, I'm sure. Something like that, possibly.
0: I could be anywhere, but I'm hoping it's a C1 grand final of that.
2: Yeah.
0: That's the plan anyway.
2: Nah, 100%. After the break, we're going to be doing the women's part of our A-grade PFL
1: all
2: team.
1: All A-grade PFL team, let's coin it that.
2: Yeah, going to be awesome. Thank you again, Lockie, very much.
0: Thank you, Jim. Chat soon.
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2: Okay, Seb, this is... I'm a little nervous, I must admit. I must admit, there's going to be some feedback.
1: Oh, there's going to be a lot of feedback. I am excited for the comments of...
2: Does this
1: Georgia Shell play table tennis? You know what I mean?
2: Yeah.
1: But you are going to have to put in a big, sort of not bold, but italics down the bottom, 13 games.
2: 13 games. So Seb and I have decided that 13 games you have to have played minimum, because otherwise, in both leagues, there's probably a few players you're thinking of, the Frank Andersons of the world, the Talitha Valentines of the world, as you said.
1: Ugal Haywards.
2: The Georgia Shells, the Ugal Haywards, all these type of players that could... should certainly be in it, but I just think...
1: Based off All-Australian, as in the AFL All-Australian,
2: their rules... If you miss too many, you don't make it.
1: Exactly. And like
2: the NBA rule, the 65 games, we're putting it about, what, two-thirds of the season? Roughly?
1: It cuts out, I think, obviously some really talented players, but there's a lot of players in there that do have other clubs they're playing for, like
2: of course.
1: Obviously some country players in the men's league that go play elsewhere, so I think...
2: Yep.
1: We're rewarding the people that have battled for most of the season.
2: The best ability is availability.
1: Exactly.
2: And if you were done by injury, that is unfortunate. Yeah. Sorry for that. But
1: there'll be a lot of special mentions, and we could easily have made two all-A-grade PFL teams for each.
2: Yep.
1: Because they're stacked with talent. I especially struggled in forward lines and midfields and even defense, all around. It's and then just the bench as well, deciding what you want to do with your bench. It has been a fun project over the weekend. It's been a fun activity.
2: It's actually been stressful.
1: But I know I'm going to get some wrong. I definitely am going to get a lot wrong. But on paper, these two teams look pretty good to me. I think these two teams, obviously we had our state teams earlier in the year, but... Yeah, this is about the entirety of the year, and I think this is the team that I'd want to go into battle for me in a state rep game.
2: Yeah, for sure. So should we just get into it? I think we're just going to go position by position. So you say your back pocket, I'll say mine, and then we'll have the full completed side, if that works.
1: Yeah, that works. I can do it however you want.
2: Cool. All right, sounds good. All right, we'll start off in the back pocket. Who wants to do a... Do you want to start the women? No, you go second in the women's because you was their manager in the state game.
1: Yeah.
2: I'll go second in the men. How about that?
1: Yeah, okay,
2: done.
1: You go first.
2: All right, so my first back pocket is Brittany Cripps of Trinity Aquinas.
1: Yep, love it.
2: Yours?
1: Mine is Rebecca Tuckey.
2: Yep, fair enough.
1: And I know Tuckey's played a little bit forward throughout the season, but can definitely play off the back pocket and play defensively, and that's why I'm... utilising that back pocket for.
2: Fair enough. And then after that, I have Taylor Angel of Wembley at my fullback.
1: Yep, I've gone the same, Taylor Angel.
2: And then back pocket is Rebecca Lyons of UWA.
1: I've gone Brit Cripps here.
2: Yeah, so you're just other pocket.
1: Other pocket.
2: And I've gone, you've gone Tucky, I went Lions.
1: Yeah, Tucky and Lions is the only difference there. Any Lions insight?
2: Just love the way that she's been locked down. Spoke to Harry a little bit about her on the weekend, and she's just had a really underrated year. Obviously, you know, she played on Jess Slicer on the weekend. She didn't kick a goal, so it just gives a kudos to how good of a job she's done.
1: I just think Uni's probably the best or one of the best defensive teams. That's their one word.
2: Yeah.
1: Sometimes.
2: I think she's at the forefront of that almost.
1: Yeah.
2: And maybe slips under the radar even.
1: So you've got to have a Uni defender in there. And sometimes maybe to the detriment of their offensive power, but I think Uni's defensive system is pretty strong.
2: Nah, for sure. And then half back, I've started with Amy Hunt. I know she's not usually there. She goes either for the ball or midfield, but she played there in the state game. And sometimes in these teams, you just got to move some magnets around. So Amy Hunt's my first half back.
1: Mine is, again, probably hasn't played here for much of the year, but Isabella Stranatica had to find a spot for her to go in there, but it is a stacked midfield and I needed her on the field more than anything.
2: So I'd say my other halfback flank is also Isabella Stranatica for the exact same reasons as you. Who's your back flank? Other one?
1: Cordes Prudence.
2: Yep.
1: Yep. From Wembley.
2: Inside a lot of the time, bit of a similar story. Yep.
1: It's similar to what our, I guess, counterparts in the AFL when they pick their side. Yeah. They've got genuine inside mids on the wing. They've got genuine mids on the halfback. So a little bit of that resemblance, but I think both can play in that position.
2: Yep. And then my centre halfback is Marley Headley of Wembley.
1: I've got Rook.
2: Yep.
1: Claire Rook. Rook.
2: Yep.
1: However you want to pronounce it.
2: Great shout.
1: Which I know can do a bit of pinch hitting. But is just a really good toll down there that I think he'd need off centre half-back.
2: Definitely plays for the best team in the comp as well, you'd have to say. The wingers, I've got Caitlin Catalano, and then I've also got Prudence Cordes. I've just, same reason you, but I'm just moving her to a wing. I want to around the midfield a little bit more than behind the footy.
1: I've gone Caitlin Catalano as well. I know when we chat to her, she thinks that it hasn't been her best season by any means.
2: Still been pretty good.
1: I think it's been pretty bloody good. And like a genuine winger. I know that she goes inside sometimes.
2: Out now.
1: But such a good runner. And then I've got Helen Taylor as well, which I know is probably not where she plays preferred.
2: Second half of the year has been unbelievably good.
1: But yeah, second half of the year, genuinely, she had a crack with, I can't remember if it was injury or availability, or if she was, I know she's come back from, I think, the UK somewhere. If she had a full year and she's at the right time competing and in form for a finals team. Yeah.
2: Definitely. And then my midfielders / followers, so Ruck, Paris Laurie, my captain, I must say. And then Leanne Gubbins, Tanaka Stewart, Nadi Pisano. Imagine that for a midfield, if that was to play in a team together. Wowee.
1: I've got, I think the exact, you said Gubbins, Stewart, Pisano and Laurie?
2: Yep.
1: Yeah, I've gone the same. Same order. I've got Paris Laurie's captain as well.
2: Yep.
1: I think they are clearly between, well, all four of them really, but if you're going pure midfielders, Gubbins, Stewart and Pisano have been the three best this year.
2: Yep, 100%. And then moving to our half forward, I have Mia Schleicher on the flank. In the middle, I've got Kelsey Timms of Bow Divers, star. And then other half-forward flank, someone that's been pretty underrated, Tia Bergen, Quins.
1: Yeah, I think so.
2: Had a great year.
1: She's squeezed into my team, just not on the field. I've gone on half-forward flank, Mia Schleicher, Kelsey Timms, and Abby Waddell.
2: Abby Waddell.
1: I think you need to honour Abby, and I mean, just that TA's forward line and the most potent forward line going around. And Abby, I think if she'd kicked one or two more goals, would have had the top three goal scorers.
2: All Trinity.
1: So there you go.
2: Nah, fair enough. And then my full forward line. So in the pocket, I've got Larissa Versace. At full forward, I've got Jess Slicer, my vice captain. And then my other forward pocket, Tamisha Blurton of North Beach. Had a great year.
1: I've got a similar lineup. I've got Coulthard in a pocket. I've got Jess Leisha as full forward. And I've got Larissa Versace as the other pocket, which I think Versace speaks for herself.
2: Ice in her veins.
1: Yeah, exactly.
2: Very, very cold. And then onto the bench. We'll go player for player here because this, I think, is going to be interesting. I'll start off with my first one. I've gone with the kind of three ruck setup, maybe the two ruck setup. Yes, Seb?
1: Oh, I was just going to say, you mentioned wasn't sure when we're doing vice captain. Pisano is my vice captain.
2: Yes, okay, fair enough. I just went Schleicher because she's won the goal kicking by that much. And I'm doing one on performance performance, but one on leadership. Obviously, Paris, former Wembley captain before so this year. But for my first spot on the bench, I've got Sienna Joubert. Very underrated year, absolute star. And yeah, she's going to have a big next year, I reckon, for that North Beach side.
1: Love it. I feel the same. I think she's a ruckman in the making. And we talked to her, what was it, last week? Last week. She didn't pick up a footy until about February this year, and she's making our All-Australian or All-A-grade PFL team. I think that's such a commendable effort, and definitely her past maybe 2 months has been incredible to watch.
2: Ridiculously good.
1: And then part of that form upward swing in North Beach is... North Beach's own upward swing as well.
2: Fair enough. And then I'll say my next three because they've all featured in your team already. So I've got Phoebe Coulthard, Wembley, Abby Waddell, and Claire Rook. So, Claire Rook. So those three have been in yours. And my one other one is, I'll tell in a second.
1: I've gone the same here. I've got Amy Hunt had to get in there somewhere. Captain of the state team and the second ever winner of the captain of the PFL women's state team. Tia Burgin had to squeeze in there. Such a commendable effort from Quinns this year. And then Blurton as well had to squeeze in there. I think leading potentially score involvements or at least top three for score involvements.
2: When North Beach score and when they play well, it goes through her.
1: Yeah, exactly. And then your last one?
2: Safia Eriks from North Freya. I know you've heard me talk about it. Really silky off that halfback. Really good user. Nice left footer as well. Just a star. And then my two, I think, underrated players or people that have been unlucky, my honourable mentions, if you like. Helen Taylor, of course. Samantha Fiedler as well from Curtin, superstar. And then I think my last one would be Jamara Wally from Quinns. We're all three that I think were pretty unlucky. There's obviously the Bullbecks and the Ariases of the world, just to name a few. There's so many we could have said, but that'd be my main three that I would say were close to getting in this team for me.
1: My last roster spot is McKenna Schultz. I think has had a really, really underrated year and hard to sort of pop your head up when you've got a Pisano and a Waddell and a Slasher sort of in front of you, taking all the, not the limelight, but really integral part of what their system is built on. And would have easily walked into, not shouldn't say easily, but would have walked into that state team if it wasn't for her injury partway through the year and just sort of scraped over to that 13 game mark. So I think I had to include her in the side. As you said, special mention obviously to a couple. I would have had, as you mentioned, Fiedler from Curtin. I think Casey Byrne was a good shout for most of the year. And then a couple that I would have loved to have had in if they'd played a few more games would have been like a Talitha Valentine would have made it in the squad.
2: Bonamelli
1: easily based off form. Ugal Haywood, imagine if we saw a full season from Ugal Haywood. Emily Moe, I think, was really, really, really
2: North
1: good.
2: Beach.
1: Played enough games, just didn't quite make it into the side for me. Such a stacked forward line. Ainsworth, really, really like. I've talked about Ainsworth a lot.
2: A lot of the North Beach girls for you.
1: A lot of North Beach girls, Fellows off a wing, like, would have been a really, really good winger to have from Curtin.
2: Matty Camerano as well from Melville, six out for me, really good defender.
1: McNess as well, I think, has been really good as
2: She was very close to mine.
1: Waverly Jones, tough not to be in there, obviously part of the state side. And then you said again, like, Arias Bullbeck, I think maybe the detriment of obviously having...
2: into being in a poor side.
1: Yeah, Kareen down the bottom. And then I think, like you said, Salmons maybe played more games, but Kelsey Timms obviously being the one bout Ivers in there that has really stood up all season long.
2: And then coach, mine is Kim Bolton. Unbelievable job. Finishing first after a little bit of adversity is my coach.
1: And first season in as coach as well, which I think is...
2: underrated to how really, impressive that is.
1: Yeah, and obviously a fairly newish team, new build-up. Like, a lot of players came with her across from East Freya, I'm pretty sure, as Catalana was mentioning. Or Gubbins was
2: mentioning. Went with her.
1: Obviously won the minor premiership.
2: So she's yours as well?
1: I've got Dan Cripps. I think, got a bit of a difference here. I've got the
2: two best friends,
1: obviously led the state side to a win. I've got five TAs girls in this side, so I think he'll.
2: I think the story
1: come well.
2: You've done the C to B to being this good in A sort of storyline, which is fair enough.
1: And potentially, like, it could be a Dan v. Kim grand final.
2: Every chance it is.
1: So that is our all. PFL, A-grade. A-grade. We need to fix the name.
2: We'll fix up in the order. You'll see in the final graphic. Yeah, but you'll see what we're trying to say in the graphic that'll come out later in the week. After the break, we'll move on to our men's.
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2: All right, Seb, well, now that the AFL have done it, we're going to continue with our strong show, I guess, our strong sides. We did our women's on the other side of the last break, and now we're moving into our men's for our all A-grade PFL side, which is, I think that's the name we're settling on.
1: Yep, that's got a good ring to it. I like it.
2: And again, just to preface, 13 games, that's the cutoff. So, as we said, discussed before, availability is the best ability. Or was it the other way around? The best ability is availability? Yeah, that's the one. Right. And yeah, if you've done three injuries, that is a shame, but
1: it's,
2: you know,
1: about roughly not
2: rewarding the people that front
1: it's 70% of the season, yeah. I think, or just under. So.
2: Whatever 13 out of 18 is to a percentage, that's what it is. Yeah, so.
1: I can't do that off the top of my head.
2: No, me either. I'm terrible at maths. So.
1: Shall I start this time?
2: I think you should.
1: Yeah. Okay, going off the half back line, I've got Turley.
2: You mean full back line?
1: Sorry, yeah, full back line.
2: Yep.
1: Back pocket. Lockie Turley.
2: Yep.
1: Drew Rode.
2: Yep.
1: Sam Dennis.
2: Sam Dennis fullback, or is Drew Rode fullback?
1: Drew Rode is fullback.
2: Okay.
1: Yep.
2: Now, I've gone similar-ish to you, but I think that we've just moved a few around positions. So back pocket is Drennan Finnegan of Ocean Ridge for me. I mean, I know he plays halfback a lot, but
1: he's got to squeeze him in.
2: He's in the back pocket. He takes a lot of the kickouts. He'll be taking the kickouts for me, and he's in the back pocket, so he's nice and close to the goal square. I've got Jared Chapman of North Beach. I think he's super underrated, and as we said, 250th game on the weekend, snuck forward for a goal, which is good on him. And yeah, I think he's super underrated, what he's done for North Beach for a long time. Key part of that, him and Zach Sadowski hold it down. Andrew Rode, of course, who was probably unlucky not to make mine. And then I've also got Sam Dennis in my back pocket.
1: Yeah, I think, I mean, North Beach, the best defensive team in the comp this year, yep. Least amount of points scored on, I think, about 800, which I think next best defense would be Curtin on about 950 from memory. So, yeah, you've got to include one of those North Beach boys in the back line there.
2: Yeah, definitely. And then moving to your halfback, who have you got?
1: I've got Salamone, who I think has impressed me all year with his kick.
2: Yep.
1: Then I've got Clinch, Isaac Clinch from Kingsway.
2: Yep.
1: As big, tall timber back there. Yep. I think leading in spoils potentially and up there in set marks.
2: Mm.
1: And then probably one of the more unique ones is Foster.
2: I love it.
1: Yeah.
2: Brady
1: Foster. I think has been a shining light for Scarborough. And yes, there's probably a few mentions that you could squeeze in off a halfback line.
2: There's a lot of good halfbackers in this league.
1: Delamada's out there. You went with Finnegan as well.
2: You had Lockie Deke.
1: Lockie Deke, I think, has been really, really good. I had him in my side for a while there.
2: Yeah.
1: But let's reward young Brady Foster.
2: because I have done the exact same. I've gone Brady Foster as my first halfback flank. I've got Lachie Turley at centre halfback. So yep. Similar to you, I've just got him a bit higher up. And then I've also got Luke Salamone in my other halfback flank. So that'd be a dangerous side coming out of that back 50.
1: Moving into the midfield.
2: Go with our wingers first.
1: A wingers, sorry. I think it's as simple as Georgie Wessels.
2: Yes, agree.
1: As a bona fides.
2: I know he's inside of still a bit for Curtin as well, but I saw in that state game what he was able to do and just his running ability and capabilities. He's got one of the nicest kicks to watch in real life. I've also got him on my first wing.
1: Bit of I finally see what this whole Australian...
2: Yeah, it's the square peg round hole sort of
1: thing. ...panel was talking about, because for years I've been on the outside, I've been like, just pick a genuine winger. Pick a genuine winger.
2: But it's not that easy.
1: But it's not that easy, and
2: I think Catalano out of both our teams is the only out-and-out winger that we've
1: in the women's, and same as Wessels, where I've had to get a little bit creative on the other wing. I know Sullivan Moody doesn't play here a whole lot, but his speed off that wing, and he'll probably end up on the inside anyway, is where I've gone for my other winger.
2: You're actually not going to believe this. I've also gone Sullivan Moody on my other wing.
1: Couldn't squeeze him in as well?
2: Square peg, round hole, as we said. But just I've put him there, and I know Bruno probably won't be happy with this, but he is that quick that I just want him on my wing, providing that run on the outside.
1: I think one of those uni mid boys had to be on the field.
2: And obviously, Sy hadn't played enough games, unfortunately. I don't think Bolt's played enough game either. So
1: yeah, Sy would have been a good in for me. Yeah. Probably not off a wing, but like one of those uni boys in the midfield had to make it in. And yeah, Sullivan Moody squeezed onto my wing.
2: When I tell you what it looks like to watch Sully Moody burst out of a stoppage, I hope you get to see it at some point during a final series, because my gosh, it is not a better side in the PFL.
1: Moving into Ruckman and following.
2: Yep.
1: There's a couple of Ruckman that were sort of around the mark.
2: Yep.
1: Obviously, I don't think Zach Clark played enough games.
2: No, I think he played 11. Played 12, possibly.
1: 12 games, yeah. So just under the thing. But I think throughout the course of the year, Nash Miller was probably the one to stick his head up as the on-field first selected Ruckman from Freo CBC.
2: Yep.
1: Definitely been leading the way. I don't think he's leading in hitouts, but leading the way in stats around the ground.
2: I think he's the best ruckman around the ground.
1: Yeah, probably the best mobile ruckman is what you'd want.
2: Yeah,
1: On your ground. And then to follow him beneath his feet is video game man Brody Gray.
2: Brody Gray, not Matthew Gray.
1: Brody Gray, absolute video game numbers. Yep. I think you just need his contested work in there. Yep. And then Keyshawn Cook's been really, really good this year.
2: Yep.
1: Loved Keyshawn Cook's work. And then the class of Kyle Hammersley, I think, needs to be on the inside as well.
2: Yeah, I'm with you on that one. I've gone the exact same again. So Nash Miller in the ruck, Brody Gray first. We want him to the Rover, getting the stoppages. Then I've got Keyshawn Cook and, you know, that bit of that silk and bit of that class, and then I got Kyle Hammersley who can push forward and kick a few goals. So got a good little mix in that midfield there, but we'll move to our half forward line.
1: I've gone off half forward flank, Cade Stewart.
2: Yep.
1: Dill O'Reilly, centre half forward.
2: Yep.
1: I just think big tall timber, obviously second tall out of those two.
2: Yep.
1: And then Spider Lockett. I know we've talked about Spider this year, and obviously got to interview him, which was a great pleasure.
2: Yep.
1: But I think, off a half forward flank, we'd probably rotate inside as well.
2: Mm.
1: I think Spider, not any slide on Mount Lawley, but Spider would benefit from some of the usage from these boys. I can imagine him getting that classy, skilled sort of disposal, handball chains, and I think he'd go really, really well in this side.
2: Yeah, I do agree. I have got half... How's that for a sentence? I have got at half forward. I've also got Spider on my first flank. He's sort of that red roll. He can push up into the midfield is what I'm kind of envisioning for Spider. At half forward, centre half forward, I've got BT Furmark, because he pushes up the ground. He gets his teammates involved. Obviously, Blakey Morris, those sort of players get involved because of the great work that BT does. Obviously, in the goal kicking for the year, and he's my vice captain as well. Obviously, seasoned veteran of the PFL, been around for a while. And on my other half forward flank, I've got Charlie Carrington Jones, sort of that mid-sized, lanky forward, really athletic. So he's my other half forward flank.
1: I should have mentioned Sammy Dennis, my vice-captain, from Curtin. Obviously, I think them being the second-best defence and obviously also leadership qualities that we've seen.
2: Helps that he was a state captain.
1: It's state captain, but also in his own team as well.
2: Yep.
1: Going off my... what are we up to? We're up to forward line.
2: Full forward.
1: As you mentioned, in your half-forward flank, in my forward pocket, I've got Carrington Jones, CJ.
2: You got him a bit deeper there, mate, yep.
1: Bit deeper. It's just sort of where I squeezed him in.
2: Yeah, fair enough.
1: I've got Mark Lou, full forward.
2: Fudd. I think
1: Fudd, just got to have him there.
2: Coleman medal winner.
1: Coleman medal winner, Fudd's flank. Don't know which ground we're playing on, but I'm sure whichever ground it would be Fudd's flank.
2: Yep.
1: And then BT Furmark a little bit deeper for me as my captain for the team.
2: Cool. I have got in my full forward, I got Jakey Austin in the forward pocket. Loved his young year. Coming up as a youngster in the forward line for CBC. I've got Fudd full forward as well. He's my captain. Just a bit of an off-field and on-field leader, obviously by performance and off-field, as we heard from the State Boys. Really good value off-field. Got a lot to say.
1: We have some of the great pump-ups in the AFL footy, you can imagine.
2: And then I know he's a bit of a midfielder, but I've got Cade Stewart in my forward pocket as well. So we'll head to the bench. And I'll quickly say here, I know you are an Edwards enthusiast, but I'm a Blachyndon believer.
1: Yeah.
2: So our second ruck, yours is?
1: Mine's Edwards as the... I think top three rated ruckman from this year has had the most hit outs. His hit out work is exceptional.
2: Yeah.
1: I think that's part of why Spider Lockett benefits from Jed Edwards' tap work.
2: Mm-hmm. Obviously played East Perth together as well.
1: Yes. I've gone Big Jed for my second ruckman.
2: Yep. So I've got Jackie Blachyndon just every time I've watched him play. I know maybe not the weight of numbers as some of the other rucks, but I just think what he does for that Curtin side is so important, being able to play behind the footy.
1: I've then got Van Ersen.
2: Yep.
1: From Kingsway. I think you just need him on the bench. Had a really, really good year. Standout year.
2: Yep. I've got Liam Delamata. Blachyndon, every time he plays, so silky, and is honestly one of the main reasons. Like, every time that it mattered most, he was the standout performer for Ocean Ridge.
1: I couldn't squeeze him in, so I'm glad you've got him. Tommy Wright from Freo CBC. I think you've got to have one of those CBC boys. I went Wright over Ward. Apologies.
2: And I've gone Ward over Wright.
1: Go.
2: So they've got, both
1: the
2: got
1: world.
2: Some representation. So I've got Matty Ward in mind.
1: You mentioned him earlier. Jakey Austin has to make it in there.
2: Yep.
1: What a stellar year he's had coming up from Colts last year.
2: Definitely.
1: To make it into this team off the bench.
2: Yep. I have gone with Isaac Clinch. I just wanted another defender on my bench, so I've gone with Clinchy as well on my back line.
1: And then to round it out, I don't know what position he'd get onto the ground for, but he can play several different positions.
2: I think we might have the same here.
1: I've gone Justin Pryor, JP.
2: Me too.
1: Yeah, yeah. I've loved JP's work this year and every single North Beach game that I've watched. He's definitely caught my eye and I think standout year and a bit of a glue guy. I think that team operates really, really well with him in it and would hate to see him outside of that team.
2: Yeah, just a really on-field leader. He's pretty unassuming the way he goes about his work, but it's the weight of numbers. He gets. I was about to drop an expletive there. Gets a lot of touches, ton of touches, kicks goals. So on the North Beach team, Dil Eifler is my coach. I just think first on the ladder, pretty just a powerhouse of a side.
1: I was tossing up between the Ninkovs of the world and anyone really in that top five. But I've landed on Liam Anthony. I think if you finish second, who
2: first
1: was
2: for a
1: first
2: lot of the year.
1: For most of the year, I think Liam Anthony is my coach. And just some special mentions, I think, as we said, Sarpson, if he'd played more games, would have made it in. Frankie the Tank.
2: You know how devastated I was that I couldn't include him in my side.
1: Deke, I had Strom from Bowdivis as one.
2: Yeah, he was
1: Strom was good.
2: On the brink. Zachary, yep.
1: One of the Collard boys, or both of them.
2: Manuel and Cade were both good.
1: Zach Clark, if he had played more games, would have probably made his way into this side.
2: Definitely.
1: Ethan Maguire from Curtin.
2: I think Cody Smith from CBC as well was probably unlucky as well. Yeah,
1: Wellsy.
2: Nick Wells. I think Drew Rode for mine's probably a little bit unlucky.
1: Matty Roden had two great months in there.
2: Tommy Lang.
1: Even Senji. Yeah.
2: Yeah, Matty Roden as well. It's good second half of the season.
1: Even like a Vermish or a Amajuri. There's some great players around there. I didn't squeeze in Delamata. You had Finnegan. So not a whole lot of Ocean Ridge in my team.
2: Jack Mybum as well. Really good defender for them.
1: A lot of talent across the board. A lot of uni boys as well that if they played a couple more games. Yep. That's our teams.
2: Let us know who plays lacrosse and badminton in the on our social post later in the
1: comments.
2: Week.
1: Can't wait to hear them.
2: After the break, we've got our first week of finals A-grade tips.
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1: All right, let's get into our tips for the final series. It's looking a little bit different because just the four games.
2: One goes home in two of them.
1: One goes home in two of them. So elimination, knockout finals, and then some to progress into a semi. So, a lot on the line, a lot of rematches in this one, which is quite interesting.
2: Straight off the round.
1: Let's start with the A-grade women.
2: I know. I think because there's less games, I think we're going to go for one big call per game. How about that?
1: Love it.
2: Done.
1: Wembley versus North Fremantle.
2: I've got the Chick Pies by 8 goals.
1: Yeah, wow. Okay, we're doing margins as
2: big
1: well.
2: Big winners.
1: Anything.
2: That can be, the margin can be a big call.
1: Okay.
2: If that makes sense.
1: I've got Wembley as the winner here, and I've got Georgia Shell for 35.
2: Oh, yeah, that'd be... That is not beyond the realms of possibility for someone like Georgia Shell, that is for sure. And then moving into the next one, we obviously saw the upset in the game, Trinity Aquinas versus UWA.
1: Also crazy that they're the same ground. That's...
2: Yeah, I'm not sure what's going on there. I think maybe it's just wherever the top of the...
1: Yeah, there you go.
2: ...sort of plays ever...
1: Be a great morning, though, watching back-to-back. Imagine being at TA's uni, rocking up, watching a little bit of the game, previewing for next week. TAs versus uni. I've got TAs at home. I just think they obviously, it's the home ground, they play it well, and they're going to be filthy after last week. Big in this. Defensively, I think they go to Jess. So I've got Mia for 4.
2: Okay. Yeah, don't mind it. I think Dan's going to go to the lab about how to figure out how to get through that sort of spare.
1: I'm going to split them up. I'm going to go Abby for 2 and Mia for 2.
2: Okay. Well, that's pretty mild.
1: Okay, let's go back. Let's go Mia for 4.
2: Yeah, we're not doing mild calls.
1: We're doing big calls.
2: Yeah. I'm going to say TAs as well, because I think if they meet later in the year on a bigger deck, that might suit UWA, because they like to spread the ground a lot more. Obviously, I expect Valentine to be that spare again, which works so effectively. And I will say, I'll go Waddell for 4. How about that? I'll swap it up. So, yeah, I got TAs in that one as well. And then looking into the men's, Seb, obviously the first final, University versus Kingsway at UWA.
1: This is really tough. I think we're recording this before team sheets come out on a Thursday, so can't quite see who's in the side. Like, it definitely matters if Upson's in there.
2: I think Ryan Hudson is back. Sy will be playing, I believe.
1: Sy will be playing, but Hudson and then who else have we mentioned?
2: I think Carleton didn't play on the weekend either, possibly. I might be wrong on that one, but I'm pretty sure maybe one of Troy or Ben didn't play last week as well. And Jai Bolton.
1: Jai Bolton, of course. I've got Kingsway here.
2: Okay.
1: Yeah, I've got Kingsway just based off form. I think uni going into this game, their last month has been pretty tough.
2: Pretty poor.

0: I've got Beattie to kick goal of the year.
1: Oh, don't mind it.
0: Just because I don't know what our goal of the year is so far, but yeah. I reckon there's going to be something incredible.
1: I think we'll do that after the awards night. We'll do like a little awards sort of show for us. And then finally, CBC versus Curtin Uni Wesley.
0: I've got Curtin again.
1: Yep, they match up well. Yep. I think I'm the same. In their last two matchups, Curtin matching up really well. And I'm going to say Jack Blashinden has 23 disposals and 11 marks, 5 of them contested. He just matched up really well against Nash the last time he played. I'm not saying I fully expect Nash to go back to the well, know exactly what he needs to do this time, but I just think Curtin match up on him well, and I can see Jack Blashinden having a big game as he did the last time they played.
0: I've got Wessels off a wing for... it's mild, 25, but... Yep.
1: Sneak forward for one?
0: 8 of them inside 50s.
1: Okay.
0: So constantly...
1: Sneak forward for one
0: maybe himself? Sneak forward for one. Okay. Yeah. Yep. But constantly involved in score involvements.
1: Fair enough.
0: On integrated grand finals.
1: Yes.
0: Obviously, get down on Saturday to Kingsway Reserve. Quick tips if you were to go off the top of your head.
1: I'm going to go Kingsway and Swan Districts, I think. I know it might be a little bit boring, but...
0: I'm going to go Kingsway, and I'll swap up. I'll go High Wycombe as well.
1: High Wycombe, yeah, fair enough.
0: But it should be a great day. It's looking to be
1: so
0: sunny.
1: It's Kingsway versus Willerton, right? Yeah, that sounds
0: Kingsway
1: right.
0: versus Willerton, and then High Wycombe versus Swan Districts. Should be a fantastic day. Kingsway Reserve, get down there.
1: Get down. Watch some amazing integrated footy. How can you say no to watching a free grand final? Two of them.
0: And obviously go well to the rest of the teams.
1: Yeah, unbelievable. Big thanks to our sponsors, WA Football, Sport FM, Budget Car and Truck Rental, the West Coast Eagles, Electrical Group Training, Belgravia Apparel, Burley, Sullivan Logistics, SKG Radiology, Life Without Barriers, Victor Sports, Business News, SCNWA, For My Sisters, Cult United Breweries and Jack's Tyres and Auto.
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3: 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It all starts this weekend with a qualifying final at Revo Fitness Stadium between Claremont and Perth. Can the Tigers prove their finals credentials, or the Demons set up a matchup with the top of the table Thunder? Then Sunday, it's a winner-takes-all affair at the Port, South Manly and East Perth meeting in an elimination final. 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Tigers Demons, Bulldogs Royals, on 91.3 Sport FM, your home ground for Waffle Finals footy in 2026.

10 has become 5 in the Waffle Premiership race for 2026, and wasn't it a dramatic finish to the home and away season? Hello everyone, welcome to Waffle World. Fantastic to have your company on this rather wet and wild Wednesday edition of the show. The Midweek Crew, fantastic to have your company. Thanks to the Monday team who had a very in-depth discussion on West Perth. That was fascinating listening. As Brett Rapone fielded a number of hard-hitting questions about West Perth's future. As I said last week, last person in at Arena Joondalup, just turn the lights off, please, with a number of players, administrators, coaches seemingly on the way out the door. West Perth, one of the five teams that are finished at league level, and we will focus in on the five teams remaining tonight. Peel Thunder have the week off as the minor premiers, but two classic finals to look forward to. Saturday, the qualifying final. Sunday, the eliminator, and we'll look forward to broadcasting both games here on 91.3 Sport FM. Jacob Lansby is my name. Now, we send our best to Corey Watts. There's been a bereavement in the family, so we send our best to Corey tonight. At this difficult time, we're thinking of him and those close to him, and condolences on the loss. We'll try and find out from Corey via text whether he's a chance to play this week. But by chance, Ross McQueen is our guest tonight, the East Perth coach. So we'll ask him where Corey Watts' fitness is at as well. Last chance saloon for the Royals. So close the last couple of years. They're going to have to win every final they play. There's no double chance this year. They've finished fifth, and they must win all of their remaining finals in order to lift the trophy. Let's welcome Chris Mitsopoulos, who's here, though. He's sitting to my left, dual Perth Premiership player, and the Demons, for the first time since

0: 1997 have the double chance after finishing third. Mitzi, what are the chances of Perth lifting the cup on grand final day in 3 weeks' time? Welcome.
1: Good evening to you, Jacob. Good evening, listeners. Well, I think their chances are as good as any other team in the five. They've given themselves that double chance, which is fantastic. But what a fascinating finish to the home and away season. Probably the closest season we've seen for a very long time. And wasn't it fascinating, Jacob, at the end of the game we saw Subiaco and East Perth. The East Perth supporters were up in arms, in raptures. They were smiling and jumping up and down. And the Subiaco supporters were forlorn, even though they won by 6 goals. So, unfortunately for them, they just couldn't do what they had to do, but they gave a good show, and it was an interesting afternoon of football.
0: It certainly was, and we were giving live ladder updates throughout, and we're just talking off-air outside the studio, that at one point, Subi were fourth, South Amana were sixth, and in the end, Subiaco missed the final, South get a home final. And had Perth lost to West Perth, Souths would have finished third and got the double chance, having at one point in the day been outside of the five on percentage. So it was a dramatic day and a fantastic finish. So what's been a really good season, Mitzi? Home and away has been outstanding, and now we have hopefully 3-4 really good weeks of finals ahead.
1: Yes, that's what we want. I mean, the season's been a really competitive season, and we'd like to see that in the finals. We don't want to see any one-sided games. We want to see real top-quality football leading to a grand final on September the 20th.
0: Well, on that, before we are joined by Ross McQueen, the East Perth coach, news this week that the grand final will be played at 110. Now, in recent years, it's been 320 or 240. So this year, it's earlier, 110. Ticket prices have been slashed, and the Colts will follow. So in recent years, reserves, they kick the dew off the ground early in the day. Then we go into the Colts, which has been televised, and then the main event, the league grand final. But this year, the Colts will follow. Now, the Colts, for the last couple of years, actually hasn't been broadcast on 7. There's other broadcasters now who take care of, I think, 7 Plus, and clearly Front Row Screens produce the coverage. But this year, the Colts will follow. So they play at 4:40, and the league grand final is at 1:10. Ticket prices slashed. To me, Mitzi, this suggests that WA football, this is a last chance saloon. They're basically saying, if you don't turn up this year with cheaper prices, a more family-friendly start time, we're not going to bother playing it at Optus Stadium beyond this year.
1: It seems to be the case, doesn't it? Because the prices are very, very competitive. And if you love your waffle footy, you should be going to a grand final. But I do find it strange that the grand final starting time is 1:10. I still prefer something after 2:10 yep. to 3 o'clock. And again, I think I find it even more strange that the Colts grand final is the latter game. You just wonder how many people will stay other than those that have players in the Colts grand final. So, look, one thing is good, and that's the price, but I'm just not happy about the 1:10 start. I think a grand final should be around that 2:10, 2:30 start.
0: Yeah, 2:10 would be my starting time, and people say, oh, what's the difference between 2:10 and 3:20? Well, it's about getting to the ground, getting home. It's not a long weekend, so people have to get up and go to work the next day. I think 2:10 allows you the best of both worlds. You can have lunch, you can go down the train, you can drive in, depending on what choice you want to have vehicle transport-wise, and then you get home by probably 6 o'clock, 6:30, depending on how far you have to travel. Yeah, 3:20 was too late last year, I think. It might have turned a few people away. 2:10 would have been fine. 1:10 just seems a little bit too early, but we might be nitpicking. But, yeah, I'm interested in the reduction of prices. That, to me, suggests that WA football is saying, if people don't vote with their feet from here, we don't play the grand final at Optus anymore. $15 for family tickets, $10 for general admission. They're basically opening the gates and saying, we're giving you the opportunity to go, and if you don't go, well, then we're going to move it to a Leaderville, a Fremantle Oval, a Lathlane Park. Maybe Lathlane doesn't quite have the facilities. But to me, Mitzi, that's where we're at. I think this is a last chance saloon for the Waffle Grand Final at Optus.
1: Yeah, and I'd be interested to know what is the sort of number they'd be looking for. And it'd have to be 30,000 plus, wouldn't it? Because anything below that with the prices, I think that would not be seen as a success. So it's going to be important which two teams play off in the grand final. If you can get a, let's say, a Perth East Perth grand final, that could attract a big crowd. But similarly, a Claremont Peel Grand Final may not attract the numbers.
0: And they're the two most likely teams on that
1: position. Absolutely.
0: Peel finished top, and Claremont have challenged Peel on a number of occasions this year, beat them on one occasion, lost narrowly the other one. But let's not discount some of the other teams. And one of those is East Perth, who are shooting for a third straight Grand Final. They'll have to do it the hard way after finishing fifth. Elimination after elimination from here for East Perth. It starts with the reigning premiers, South Fremantle, on Sunday.

0: Bulls, well, it wasn't the way they wanted to finish the home and away season. However, they did enough to finish in fifth position. I reckon there would have been a frantic refreshing of the Waffle app at different stages on Saturday afternoon as the ladder and the positions changed on percentage almost after every goal after half time. But Ross McQueen will be relieved because the Royals are there, fourth consecutive finals campaign, and the Royals coach has been good enough to join us here on Waffle World. Ross, thanks for your time. Welcome.
1: Yeah, good afternoon, Jacob. Mitzi, hope you're keeping well.
0: Same to you. What were the emotions on Saturday? Was it a bit of a roller coaster for you? I mean, you're up for the fight at the start of the game and then Subi dominate the first half. What were the emotions as the game played out?
1: I'm not sure we were really up for the fight too early, Jacob. Maybe the first 5 minutes were okay, and then Subi Ako just outplayed us pretty comfortably after that, which was really disappointing. So we go in at half time, 9 goals down. It's time to reflect and try and talk to the players about playing the minutes and disregard that. We didn't talk about the scoreboard, we just said ignore that. We've just got to play a brand of football that we think represents us, and then what happens, happens. So we managed to kick a few goals late in the game, so you felt a bit better in a really weird way. But then we had to wait and watch the West Coast Claremont game for another hour. So they're pretty up and down, 3.5-4 hours. It wasn't a lot of fun, I must admit.
2: Ross, Chris here. Yes, congratulations. I mean, that's probably the best 6-goal loss you've had since you've been coach. But I want to get a feeling of what you said to the players at halftime. And I say that because what I saw of Sebit Quek in the second half, particularly that first centre bounce down in the third quarter, he had a different look about him. He attacked that footy and he really provided a spark for you in that second half. So did you say anything particular to him, or was it just a team thing that you spoke about?
1: No, it's just a team thing, and we moved the magnets around a little bit. We just thought, look, obviously young Rickson, who's in the rucks, an athletic young man, and Jacob, who was playing his first game there, was going okay. He was competing, but we just thought we needed to change that up. So Seba was happy to embrace that. He rather enjoys the running around the ruck a bit. I know there's not much of him and things like that, but he likes getting around the ground, and I think he's away from that forward half. But he just took it upon himself to get involved a bit. It was good to see him, like I said, taking a bit of the leadership in that regard, and a couple of boys. And nothing in particular to him. It was just to the playing group. We were really disappointed about how our contests were. I thought we just completely outworked by the Subi Ako boys. They got a bit of confidence, and then they were really aggressive going for it and backing themselves, and we were really hesitant. So managed to find a way to, that third quarter, I think, kick 3 or 4 goals, and then that three-quarter time was just reinforcing the same message. We just don't worry about the scoreboard. We just have to play and kick goals. And then it was late in the game. I think a couple of boys obviously knew what was required, and we had someone in the box who was telling me, but I was saying, look, let's just kick some goals and play better footy and the rest will take care of itself.
0: And yeah, so it proved you did enough to finish fifth. So no mention from you of the scoreboard at all, but surely there must have been some understanding of what was needed. I mean, the game was unlikely to be won from the position at half time, so you must have had some idea about percentage and what you needed to do.
1: Oh, we did. One of the obviously the coaches had mentioned to him, saying, Ross, I think we need to be under 7 goals or 43 points is our number. So I'm not sure if that would be exactly, but how it was. But we didn't mention that to the players. I'm sure they might have had a bit of a chat during the week about it or picked it up somewhere, but we definitely didn't mention the number to the players that we had to get under 7 goals as our target. We just addressed it as a football thing and just play a football brand that we thought we could look like. And yeah, and then like I said, late in the game, I'm pretty sure a couple of the blokes knew, but some had no idea what the number was. I'm sure of that. But a couple of the other ones didn't.
2: Ross, going into the game, no doubt you expected what Subi Ako were going to throw at you. They had nothing to lose, and they had to play a brand of footy that they just had to throw caution to the wind. And they did that in the first half, but your boys just didn't seem to be able to handle that that style of play that Subi Ako threw at you in the first half.
1: Yeah, no, I was very disappointed with that. Subi Ako's form, we've watched them obviously the last few weeks, and their form has been really sound, and they've stayed in every game. We knew they're going to compete hard. They'll be aggressive with their run. They attack the corridor. They don't have massive number of possessions, but they're aggressive with taking the game on. And not recklessly, they drive out with their legs. They use their handball. If their shoulder's out, they'll kick the ball and give their forwards a good good look at it, and we're really disappointed that we got no delay on them at all from the clearance. I thought we got whacked in there, and then even transferring the ball from their back half into our front half, we just got no delay. So we thought we were prepared for it, but obviously we hadn't, or we just didn't execute. The second half was better.
0: Scott Jones didn't play in this game. You mentioned Jacob Spasevsky, and a great story that he got a league opportunity, part of your reserves premiership last year, and I understand he's heading back to, or he's up to Brisbane, I think, next year with his partner playing netball. But Scott Jones, what's his chances of returning this week? Was it a genuine injury, or was there just soreness there for the big guy who carries such a workload, Ross?
1: Oh, he's carried a big workload, but no, it was genuinely, he just said, look, I can't do what I need to do for the team. And we've been very fortunate, I guess, in a way. The last couple of years we've had guys like Sam Van Diemen took himself out, I think it was last year's preliminary final, I think it was, with the same sort of thing, just saying, look, I won't be able to do what I need to do. And Scott was the same on Thursday night. I saw him walking across the over with the physio wrapper, and I thought, this is not a good sign. And then he just said, look, I can't do what I need to do for the team. So he didn't play on the weekend. He looked after himself. Last night he's back running, did a bit of running. It's got this time of year we looked at manage him anyway, and his plan is for him to train fully tomorrow is the plan, and he should be right for the weekend.
0: A few other guys pushing their case as well, and I'll get to, but I'm sure you're able to get upstairs and watch the last quarter of West Coast Claremont with that game starting a bit later. The Eagles got to within 3 points 8 minutes into the last quarter. Ross, did you have any nerves, any concerns at that stage when the Eagles were finishing fast against the Tigers?
1: Very much so. Very much so. Only because both teams have been, you know, in terrific form all year, and it was a tough one for Claremont in some respect. They want to keep playing good football and play their brand, but realistically they weren't going to move from second spot. And West Coast, they did the same. They just knew they had to take the game on, and I think it was early in the year I watched them on TV kick 9 goals in the third quarter against Claremont at Claremont Oval. So I was very nervous about it, and I was trying to watch the game, but I was trying to play cool, if you like, and talk to the members and different people. And then they started kicking a goal, and it was the next one, and then it was the next one, and before you knew it was 3 points and they're all over. But to Claremont's credit, ability for them to turn around, and must admit I felt much better. I think there was a couple of goals, might have been young Melody and Ben Elliott kicked a really strong goal, and really got them on the front foot in that last 15 minutes. And then I felt a little bit better. But there was certainly a lot of emotions in it, and I thought, you know, our season could be done here.
2: Ross, you had Hamish back after a long spell with injury, and then Brad Fulgrave playing his first full game. How did you assess their performance on the weekend?
1: Yeah, I thought, fully to start with, that's his 50th league game, which is great for him. I think we worked it out. He debuted about 11 years ago, and just with the injuries he's had, and he's persevered with it. And I thought he was actually really solid in his role. He had a really clear role, what we're trying to do there. I thought he really carried that role out quite well. Hamish, like I said, first game back after surgery. I think surgery was about 10 weeks ago. Injury was about 12. So first half, he was a bit rusty. I thought he didn't get his hands on the clearance stuff, which is really his one wood. And then he addressed that himself at half-time and went out after half-time. I thought he led really strongly in that regard. He finished with 9 or 10 clearances and got a number of possessions. And just his leadership was able to lead by action as well as by his voice. So I would expect, all being well, both will play this weekend, or both will be a candidate to play this weekend. We'll pick a team that we think the best balance for the South Fremantle. But they'll definitely both be better for the run.
0: Ross, one off the text, and I was going to ask this too. I mean, is your best football still capable of challenging from fifth? It's tough to do. You have to win every final from here. Your reserves did it last year. Do you draw on the inspiration from that?
1: Yeah, I'm tapping into Josh Hymes as much as I can. He coached the twos last year, and he's very confident to tell me how perhaps it could be done. So, look, it can be done. We're also realistic. You've got to win 4 in a row, and that's our plan. So it's not easy. But we think our best football at different times. We've played some good football against all the teams that are in the finals. We've played well against Perth. I think we beat them a couple of times. We've beat Claremont once. We've beat South Fremantle a couple of times. And Peel, we pushed the first time and then got absolutely whacked the second time. Again, though, the season starts again fresh. We all sit there 0-0. We'll have to play 4 games. Some teams might only have to play 2 games. We'll all be sitting there thinking, yeah, we're a chance. and we're no different to that. We think our best football will keep us in games, and that's what we'll be planning to do this weekend. We have to start with South Fremantle at Fremantle Oval.
2: Well, you only played them a couple of weeks ago, Ross, round 18, and we were at that game, and I thought your boys really played a type of footy that was good enough to win finals. You know, the way your boys played in that particular game, they played that keep it off game when they had to, but I thought that their contested footy on that particular day was really outstanding and pressurised South Fremantle. So you'd be going into that game pretty confident, given only a couple of weeks ago that you beat them.
1: Yeah, we'll take some confidence into the game, but we're also very aware of, I think South Fremantle, since that day, have got some quality players back in the side, like Matty Parker and Ethan Hughes and Donaldson, and these sort of guys are back in their side. We'll have a couple of Will Hamish and things into our side as well. But we took confidence knowing that, like last year, we didn't beat them at all. And I know we got close late, but we never actually beat them at all. Whereas this year, we've beaten them a couple of times. But again, the season starts fresh. We go down there. I think the weather's due to be dry and sunny this Sunday, whereas the game we played 3 weeks ago was a bit obviously wet, and I remember I got pretty seriously wet that day at a quarter time break. So our blokes adjusted well that day, but it'll be a very different looking game this weekend, I think.
0: Ross McQueen's with us here on Waffle World. Ex-Perth coach as they embark on a fourth straight final series under Ross's leadership, and the elimination final Sunday at Fremantle Oval against the Bulldogs. So, Scott Jones, you said, likely to push his claims this week. What about a couple of others? So, Christian Amaduri was concussed in that last game at Fremantle Oval. Provided he ticks off all the boxes, he's available. Haven't seen Angus Scott much in the back half of the year, and our man Corey Watts. What are the chances of all four of those lining up on Sunday?
1: Pretty slim that for all four of them. I'm pretty confident we'll get two of them. But, yeah, I think Angus and Watts, he will... But probably a week or so away, a week or two away at the moment. They've been working hard. They do their rehab. I'll see them running on the far side of the oval on Tuesday night doing their work, but they won't play this weekend. But Christian, as long as he last night, I think the docs did his final check and they're all happy with that. So Christian will be available for selection. We'll finalise that tomorrow night. And Scott, like I said, the plan is for him to train tomorrow night and be available from there. So... yeah, unfortunately, those guys, the same with Cooper Stevens and a couple of others at the moment, are probably just going to be a couple of weeks away. Kate Scray and other guys that we've played this year.
0: It's been a revolving door of injuries this year, unfortunately. That's made the task tough for consistency on field. Tom North looked like he struggled through the game and had to play as a deep forward. He kicked a pretty important goal late. But is there something he's carrying as well? Is he in any doubt?
1: Oh, not physically, no. He had a big week last week. He was actually away for most of the week, and in Victoria, his grandmother was quite ill, and so he went home for a few days just to see with his grandmother, being away from Victoria, and doesn't get to see that opportunity very often. So he took that opportunity. So it wasn't the ideal prep for Tom, but he was disappointed in the way he went about his game on Saturday. He said there's no excuses. He made himself available and things like that. So no... And Tom is just that his second game back after missing a couple.
0: Yep.
1: We had a bit of a glute problem as well. So he again should be better prepared, and we look for him to train strongly tomorrow. And then, like I said, we'll finalise the selection tomorrow night. But he should be better now.
0: That's
1: better for the run.
0: Yeah, well, sorry to hear about the family situation with his grandmother, but hopefully he's fit and ready to go this week. Ross, if your season does end this Sunday, does most of this squad have another run in them next year? I mean, you've been up for a fair while now. This is your fourth finals appearance in a row. You're confident if the season does end, worst-case scenario, you've got the cattle to go around again?
1: Yeah, we are. We are. We think this year, if because of all the injuries, if nothing else, it's really shown us some green shoots, as I say, with some of the young blokes coming through. A number of the old blokes, so I think, when I say old blokes, they're more senior players, for I say, who I think as a result of this year having injuries and things like that, will be really keen to keep going at it and keep pressing forward. As it's shown, their best football is really, really good. Like Angus Scott and these sort of guys have always kept themselves in great condition, and just this year, himself and Watsy have had a few injuries, so... No, we're pretty confident that most of them would look to go around. I haven't had any of those conversations with the players yet. Like I said, we still plan to win this week, but if it doesn't work out that way, we'll sit down in the next couple of weeks and just see where they're at. And if they choose to move on and you know, through the next part of their football or their working career, we'll let them go. Well, we'll embrace that and celebrate what they've done for the club. But we're pretty confident there's some guys coming through. And like I said, the reserves winning last year allowed a number of those guys to come in and play, like Jack Suter and Andre Gallini and Cade Scray and Tyler Lindbergh, and these sort of guys have all come in and played some football this year, so they'll be better for it. And once they start getting around that 20, 30, 40 game mark, we could see some real growth in their games.
0: Yeah, Jake Suter could well be on an AFL list. That's the only downside to his outstanding year. He could well be. That's, I don't know if that's best case or worst case scenario. It probably depends on what side of the bed you wake up on. To finish, losing your footy manager halfway through the year. So Warren Parker went to Claremont as their CEO, and I know Jordan Smith's done an excellent job in his place. But did that have any sort of destabilising effects when you lose your footy manager halfway through a year, Ross?
1: I don't think so. Parks and I obviously get on very well. We've done the senior program here for 4 years together. Well, 3.5 he left, but we did the Colts together at Claremont for 6 years. So we had quite a strong relationship and on speed dial on the phone and in the car and things. But no, Geordie's done a great job. I don't think the players really noticed it, a massive difference there. Warren popped up. We played Claremont twice, I think, when that happened. So they still got to see Warren and things like that, and he sometimes lurked around on the oval up at West Perth or somewhere just to show his face. But no, it was a big loss for us. I think it's a wonderful opportunity for him and his family. But no, I don't think it did. I think, like I said, Geordie's done a terrific job, and if that's football, you move on. And if that affects your club or your team and things, then we haven't set up the system well enough to be here, be moving forward, because we all know we're just passing through. So if we haven't set it up, so when we pass through to the next person well enough and they fail, that's on us.
0: Well, Ross, hopefully this season has a few more weeks left in it for the East Perth Football Club. It's a great opportunity. Reserves going strong as well, chasing back-to-back. So hopefully it's a wonderful weekend and the Royals salute in both of those finals. Thanks for your time on the show.
1: Yeah, thanks, Jacob. Thanks, Chris. Really appreciate everything. And, I'll see you on Sunday.
3: Will do.
0: We'll look forward to being there. Ross McQueen, coach of the Royals. And you can hear both finals live on 91.3 Sport FM or at Revo Fitness Stadium Saturday for Claremont and Perth. And Sunday will be at Fremantle Oval for the clash between the Bulldogs and the Royals. It is a grand final rematch in an elimination final. So one of the grand finalists from last season will be eliminated on Sunday afternoon.
2: Yes, and isn't that fascinating? Both would have had expectations to be at the pointy end again, and now one of them is not going to be and another one has a chance to do so.
0: Well, I must say, I headed into last Saturday thinking East Perth could be third by the end of the day and South could miss. And in the end, East Perth just clung on to fifth and South Fremantle finished almost with the double chance. Had Perth not beaten West Perth, South would have finished third and Perth would have been into a cutthroat eliminator against a team that they haven't beaten this year in East Perth. So amazing how close it was to the end. And yeah, I could imagine that Ross might have texted a few of his old colleagues at Claremont and said, thanks very much for that last quarter, because it kept their season alive.
2: Certainly did.
0: Wonderful final round of the season. Let's clear a break. This is Waffle World, just Jacob Lansbury and Chris Fitzopoulos tonight. Fantastic to have your company. Plenty of texts coming through that we will get to. Time to call. So if you'd like to share your views respectfully over the airwaves, 9418-7700. Otherwise, text through 0429 913 913. We're back with more on the other side of the break.
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0: Thanks to Ross McQueen for joining us here on Waffle World, Jacob Lansbury, Chris Patsopoulos, and you, part of the show tonight, 0429 913 913. Call as well, 9418 77001. 10 p.m. for the league grand final is completely ridiculous. 2:30 would be perfect. It will only work if Perth pack the house. That's from Simon of Perth and Lachlan Ari, the 1:10 start time. Wes in Perth says, the way I read the reduced prices for the Waffle Grand Final is fear that the unfair benefits given to Peel will turn people off. Plus, they have very few supporters. Wes in Perth. Perhaps that has some truth to it too, Wes. With Claremont, the other likely opponent, having finished second, Claremont supporters don't always turn out in good numbers. You'd like to think they would for a grand final. Did I peel? But if you're trying to get 30,000 plus, maybe reducing the ticket prices with the likely combatants is a good idea.
1: Yes, and let's just say the scenario is that Claremont and Peel play in a grand final, and it rains. Oh. It could be a disaster for the Waffle. Let's hope it's going to be a fine day.
0: Could play it in your backyard in Kensington.
1: Yes, and people, you know, I think people should come. Whether you're a supporter of the club that's not playing, I think people should come and see that last game of the year. We've had a good season, and I think the Waffle needs a good crowd to finish off what's been an outstanding season.
0: Completely agree. Russell from Rockingham, one-time co-host this season in Mitzi's absence, says, any more retirements you guys know of this last week? No. There's a lot of players who don't retire immediately. They take a bit of time away and weigh up their decision over summer. Maybe the thought of running around on an oval in 40-degree temperatures in January doesn't quite hit the mark, and that's when they call time. Sometimes job opportunities come up, family. Yeah, there's all sorts of things to consider, Russell. But no, I mean, there's a few from the clubs that have finished up. We know Issa Mantle, Tom Joyce, Jared Jansen, Alex Montorbin have all finished. West Perth, Zach Wadnan announced his retirement after the game. So he joins the list of other players to retire, including the Rotham brothers, Aaron Black and Shane Nelson. We know that Paul Zanzoni has finished up as West Perth coach as well. The CEO's going, so there's a lot of change coming through the winds of change north of Perth at Arena Joondalup.
1: Do you think that Black and Nelson might change their opinion at some point? Let's say they get a new coach.
0: Yes.
1: And that coach goes up to Nelson and says, geez, you had 40 possessions in your last game. I think there's still a bit of footy left in you. And you too, Aaron. Do you think they'd change their mind?
0: I think in a heartbeat.
1: Because they wanted to play.
0: Yes, but I don't think it's in West Perth's best interest for those two to come back. And I say that respectfully of the two who've had brilliant careers. But how do you move forward as a club? Yeah. And we see this with all, you know, loved players within their organisation. The fans go, why would you retire? Like, it might happen with Scott Penderbury in a few weeks. Yeah. Oh, why would you not give him another deal? Well, at some point you actually have to embrace the future. And I don't think either Aaron Black or Shane Nelson's going to be around for the next great West Perth team that wins a premiership. So you've got to start building that team. Yeah. And I actually think, with respect to those two, they've been held back over the last couple of years because they've stuck with those kind of players. Yeah. And they've tried this year in particular to bring in the young guns. Okay, they won two games. Who knows what happens next year now? They're going to have a new coach. They're going to have a lot of young players. They could have an even worse year next year. So they're in a real state of flux, West Perth. And I heard the conversation Monday night with great interest. Yeah, it's a pretty tough period for the Falcons, who've been a really strong club in my time of following the Waffle. It's their first wooden spoon in 30-plus years, and they'd certainly start favourites for the wooden spoon tomorrow if there was a market.
1: Well, it took Perth a long, long time to recover from a mass exodus back in my day when premiership players all retired at the same time, pretty much the same time. And we know now five are said that are going. There's at least two, maybe three more that potentially could go. And we know that Tyler Keitel is not certain. We know that Keegan Knott may not be certain. And Luke Meadows is another one. So it could be a very difficult time for West Perth over the next few years as they develop their youngsters.
0: Well, according to reports, and I heard John Townsend say this on Monday's show, and he'd have good intel, that it was Luke Meadows who went to the coach and said, look, I think it's probably time for you to call time. And right. Actually resigned from the position. Jeez. And then Paul Sanzoni went to the president and said, the captain said I should resign, and the president said, well, I think it's a good idea.
1: That's unfair on Paul Sanzoni.
0: Well, Paul's a man of great integrity.
1: Yep.
0: And someone I've got a lot of time for. And look, I only spoke to him very briefly last week, and I won't necessarily go into what that conversation was about, but I feel for him.
1: Yeah.
0: That's all I'll say, because he has been pining for this opportunity for his entire post-football life.
1: Yep.
0: You know, he's been around footy a long time. He's been at West Perth. He's been at Swans. He's been at East Fremantle. And he's wanted this opportunity. And to have it thrown back in his face by a group of senior players who've been running the show for far too long at that football club just suggests to me that the lunatics are running the asylum. And I'm not referring to the West Perth players as lunatics. It's just an expression. But it just suggests to me the tail's wagging the dog. Maybe that's a better expression.
1: Sounds like the Australian cricket team.
0: Well, that's another story altogether. Who picks that team and what's going on? But no, we need Cricket World for that.
1: Yep.
0: We'll save that for the summer. Russell of Rockingham's back. He says, who's the likely coach for West Perth next year? Someone outside the circle. I wouldn't think Todd Curley would give up his current job at Fremantle to join the mess at Joondalup. It would be his second stint as coach at West Perth. He started there. He walked straight out of playing into coaching. So that was back in 2005, 2006. And then he went into the AFL, came back to South Fremantle, coached them to a premiership. Look, I think he'd be the kind of person that West Perth would be looking for, in all seriousness. They want someone with experience. I know a lot of people have said, would Bill Monaghan go back? My understanding is no. He was sacked, remember, after a grand final in 2018. So I don't think he'll go back. Who else is out there, Mitzi? I don't know. Have you know people that you think could fill the position?
1: Well, first of all, I think if Todd Curley's inside the Fremantle coaching group, it'd be pretty hard for him to make a decision to leave that, particularly as over the next at least 3 or 4 years, Fremantle are going to be there and about. Look, the only other one you would think at this point, I think Aidan Lynch is not ready yet. He's coached the reserves, and that's another West Perth player that would be in line. The only other one who's been sitting in the background for a number of years now and been at West Perth for a couple of years is Stephen Armstrong.
0: Yep.
1: Now, he is a potential. Now, I don't know what West Perth hierarchy think of Steve. I think he's a very smart young fellow and probably deserves a chance at a league coach. So he's one, but someone could come out of the blue. You don't know. There could be someone that comes out of the eastern states that's looking to come to Perth.
0: Out of AFL too. Yeah. I mean, Mark Stone came basically straight out of the AFL to Perth as an assistant and then took the job when Peter German resigned. Yeah, so there could be someone we're not even thinking about. I'll throw a name, and I mentioned him after our coverage on Saturday. Michael Broadbridge.
1: Yep, he's another one.
0: He's at Perth at the moment as an assistant, so he's dipped his toe back in the Waffle coaching ranks, previously at Claremont. Great involvement at AFL level. Love the way he talks about the game. He sees it so well. He's been involved as a player. I think he'd be the kind of coach, a senior figure, someone who's been around the game for a long time. I reckon he'd be an excellent coach.
1: He would be a very good coach. And a bloke who's been on 91.3 Sport FM for a number of years as a Waffle World person. I mean, time Brett Rapone lived his
0: game. You want him to be coach.
1: Lived his game.
0: Well, he got asked the other night whether he wanted to be CEO. He said he'd love to be in footy, but it's probably not the time. What about our friend Rod from Success?
1: Yeah,
0: he
1: Rod.
0: Could put his hand up.
1: Exactly.
0: Can it be done from fifth was the question when Ross was on the line with us. Well, the last few years, fifth has beaten fourth. But I don't know if you can go all the way. I think it's going to be really hard for East Perth. Personally, I can't see East Perth winning the premiership now. They could get to a prelim, but I can't see them getting to a grand final.
1: Well, if they play their best footy, it's possible. But you would think that one and two are in the box seat.
0: Yep.
1: I mean, they're definitely in the box seat. Claremont's form's been really good over the last month or so. Peel's struggled a little bit, but you know, if they get all the players that they can get available, they'll come up with a pretty formidable team. So it's going to be the bottom three teams in that final that have to really play their best footy to get to the final game.
0: So before the first final's played, give us your seedings. So Peel 1, Claremont 2, and then how do you seed the other three teams in terms of premiership chances?
1: Well, you know, I'm a bit biased.
0: Yes, but that's okay.
1: I'm going to seed them in the way they finished.
0: Okay. So third Perth, fourth Souths, fifth East Perth.
1: Yep.
0: You know what? I wouldn't disagree. I think Souths are still a challenge if they win this week. But they've, again, last chance saloon. Got no second chance. Lots to play for the Bulldogs. They've teased us all year. But maybe with some of their key players coming back, Freeze had a good block of form, Rusko, Parker. Yeah, maybe they're timing their run. Hello, team. Just a question on Swan District's league season and the honest opinion of the panel. To me, Swan's been disappointing this season in the last couple of years. Is it just their long injury list or something else? So I'm not a Swan supporter. Just ask you a question. And can they improve next season? Greg from Australin.
1: I think this season is probably better than it's actually showed on the table. They have been there and about on a number of occasions. We have seen Swan Districts, and they've played some really good footy. Unfortunately for Andrew Pruin and his Chargers, they've had too many injuries. I mean, Jai Chalkcraft hasn't played all year.
0: No, didn't play once.
1: Provost and the other young guy that they brought in haven't played for most of the year. If they can keep Impey and a few of these other guys, they'll be there and abouts again. Look, they finished down the bottom, of course, down near the end of the table. But I think that they showed enough that they were competitive more often than not.
0: I still think Nathan Broad is a very good chance to play for Swan Districts next year.
1: Gee, that would be good.
0: And Tom Edwards, if he doesn't get another deal at Essendon, will be back at Swans as well. So there's a centre-half back in Broad, and there's a full forward in Tom Edwards.
1: Yep.
0: So that improves their chances. Get a full season out of Jake Bassini. Yeah, I think all of a sudden it's not... Then Chalkcraft comes back. Yep. So it's not as bad as it looks. And they finished well. I mean, they won that last game and they didn't limp to the finish line. I think they played some pretty good football in the back half of the season. I think Lucas Impey's one to watch. Looks a good young ruckman. And someone like an Otis Harvey could really come on. And Caleb Ernst certainly came on this year. So I don't think it's all doom and gloom by any means.
1: I agree.
0: 0429 913 913, if you'd like to join us here on the text. The real East Perth didn't show up until too late, much like the 25 grand final as a drive-by for the Royals. Whatever the real East Perth looks like, let's hope that they turn up this week. With that many leaving, Nelson could be worth his weight in gold to hang on to for another season for the leadership they will need. That's from Rod, who's probably the biggest Shane Nelson fan in the state.
1: Well, he knows how many kicks he's had in his career.
0: Jeremy from Lansdale, please do not burn another West Perth legend. Choose a coach from outside the inner circle. It will be a slow burn. I do think that's what's best for West Perth. I mean, you look at, and I mentioned the names earlier, Harris, Valentine, Salisic, Sanzoni. The only coach that they've really hired outside the West Perth bubble of recent decades is Bill Monaghan. And he was their longest-serving coach, won a premiership, had them regularly playing finals. And he wasn't a West Perth person. Yep. He came from outside the circle. Yep. So perhaps that's the best indication that they need to look elsewhere. Also, does that mean Colts will be after the league in the grand final breakfast match? The grand final breakfast match? Not sure what breakfast has to do with it. I might be missing the point there, Rod. Pretty hard to convince Swan supporters, I know. Their current coach did that well the past 2 years, Simon of the Waffle and Lathlane. Any thoughts on the final round, Mitzi? I mean, we've talked through the different scenarios. South's big win over... And it's a big win. It was only a small margin, but it was a big win in terms of the performance. South's win over Peel, significant. Gets them a home elimination final. East Perth limp into finals. Swans get a win to finish their campaign. They finish eighth. West Coast missed the five. What was your takeaway from the final round?
1: Look, I think we said coming into the final round that it was most likely that the teams that were in the five at the time would stay in there. We didn't probably expect the excitement that that resulted in that final outcome. But, look, I think it was a fantastic final round. You saw Claremont and West Coast have a really good contest, and Claremont showed that they're really hitting their peak form at the right time. Some fantastic young kids that have gone in there, and it's just changed the dynamics of that team. You know, there's no Bolton anymore, these sort of players, no Martinez, but you bring in a Melody and a Gale and a young Van Rooyen if he gets another chance. All of a sudden, there's a bit of energy and spark about that side. Unfortunately, a young Mainwaring may not play, Zach Mainwaring, not this week. The Perth-West Perth game showed that, yep. Look, you know, people might look at Perth and go, well, look, your form hasn't been that good over the last, you know, you look at their last 5 weeks. They've beaten East Fremantle by 3 points. They've got over the line with Swan Districts and got over the line against West Perth. But in saying that, I think that's good because they were challenged in the last quarter by those teams, but they managed to find a way to win. And that's what you got to be able to do in finals. When you get challenged, you find a way to win. So I think that was a good win for Perth because the emotion was all with West Perth on that day. 300 games for Black, retirees. They would have been charged up. So I think that was a very good win. We saw the South Fremantle... The South Fremantle-Peel game, to me, was the game.
0: Yep.
1: That South Fremantle showed they can be a real danger if they can get through that first semi-final. They did really well in a tight game against a team that still probably had a dozen or so Dockers selected players. So that was a big win for South Fremantle. Rusko's been in great form over the last couple of weeks. And the Swans, East Fremantle, well... that was a good win for Swans at the end to finish the season on a high note.
0: Yeah, absolutely. South, so Rusko's kicked 9 goals his last 2 games. He makes a big difference. I mean, all the gags aside from the European trip, there's no doubt that they're a better team when he's available. And you look at their best players on the weekend, Bletchenden, Parker, Florenka. You know, they're all the players that start in their premiership year last year. Rusko, Donaldson hit the scoreboard. And Peel, minor premiers, yes, but they finished with 2 losses.
1: Yep.
0: So they are fallible. If they had have gone in the finals winning 14 straight, we'd probably sit here and go, oh, geez, no one's going to beat Peel. But they do look like a team now that can be beaten. And is it as simple as stop Sharp, stop Peel? Because Sharp had 7 possessions and kicked a goal. We saw Subi do the tag, the hard tag with him down there in Mandurah in round 16. Is that the key to beating Peel in a big final, tagging Jeremy Sharp?
1: Well, it appears to be certainly one of the main factors. I'm not sure it's the only factor. I think with Peel, you just got to know how to deliver the ball inside your forward 50. They have such a great intercept defence. If you can play a brand of football that you're not allowing that to set up, and then the way they deliver the ball out of defence is a big, big issue for them. They love to bring the ball back in the corridor or switch. I think they're beatable, but you've got to know what their strengths are and how you're going to manage against those strengths.
0: I remember famously Bill Monaghan's game plan in the grand final that Eastern Mantle beat Peel. Famous because Peel had a tall back line, that Blight, that Hamling, and Draper, I think, a few others. And the plan was kick the ball wide, kick it in along the ground, and take Peel's tools out of the game.
1: Yep.
0: And it worked.
1: Yep.
0: The midfield battle was won by Eastern Mantle, and on that particular occasion, Peel were beaten comprehensively in a grand final. So I know people sit at home and go, oh, no one's going to beat Peel. With all those Dockers, they're a certainty to win the premiership. I'm not so sure. 2024, East Perth didn't quite play their best game. You'll clearly have to play your best football to win, but that's what you want to do to win a premiership. So I give a couple of teams, and I think Claremont are the best challenge.
1: Yep.
0: Claremont should have beaten them twice. They beat them at Revo Fitness Stadium around 2, and then the middle of the season game against Peel down in Mandurah, they led. They were 9 points up with a minute left, and then they coughed up 2 inexplicable goals in the last minute to give Peel the win, including one after the siren. So I think Claremont are a genuine threat to Peel in this final series, and I don't rule out Perth, who've beaten them as well, push them in the other game, and even South of Mantle, I think, are capable going on this result at the weekend. So it's very open, I think.
1: Yeah, I think so. I think their key players are going to be obviously Sharp, but Tardrew is one that he stands up when Sharp doesn't play. And do we see Darcy? Is he going to play in finals?
0: I think
1: it looks like it, because I don't think Cox is going to lose his spot. You know, they've got some, and Wagner, I think O'Meara will come back into the Dockers side. But there'll still be a core of experienced Fremantle Docker listed players in that team. They will be hard to beat, but they are beatable.
0: Yep, I agree with that. And I think Darcy will be spending the rest of the year at Peel. But if he does come back in, then Cox goes back. So either way, you've got a mountain of a man in the ruck. And because Fremantle and Peel are now on, ironically, an aligned final system, where Fremantle play their qualifying final the same day that Peel do, and then if Peel win that game, the Dockers win their game, they continue on the same course through to grand final day in the Waffle Prelim in the AFL. It's very much set up. Peel can pick as many players as they wish for those games, with Fremantle playing on the same weekend. Let's clear our final break. 0429 913 913 if you'd like to join us. That's a review of round 20 of the Waffle season. We now arrive at finals, and guess what? One of the tipsters did the unthinkable last weekend. We'll talk about that on the other side of the break. This is Waffle World.
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0: Welcome back to the show, Waffle World, 91.3 Sport FM. Jacob Lansbury, Chris Patsopoulos. Tonight, again, we send our best to Corey Watts after a bereavement in the family over the last few days. 0429 913 913. Noah Strom gone for the year with syndesmosis. That's true. We saw that injury in round 19 against the Sharks. So that's likely to be his last act on a football field, which is a sad way to finish.
1: It certainly is, because he's been a great servant of South Fremantle and the Waffle competition, and a very good state footballer for a number of years too. So that's a big loss, but as we said off air, he hasn't played a lot of footy this year, so South Fremantle were good enough to win last week against the top ranked team. So while he's going to be missed, I think that they can overcome that.
0: Sam Otto and Riley Colborne, probably the two longer term that will replace Noah Strom in that key defensive post or swingman role. So it just fast tracks their development. Noah Strom got an extra year out of his career. It was likely he was to retire after last year's grand final. Could have gone out with his brother Zach, but yes, that's likely to be the last time Noah Strom steps foot on a Waffle field. Is Jared Schofield the best coach in the Waffle? There's some very good coaches. Ash Prescott's a terrific coach. Bill Monaghan, Ross McQueen. I mean, all the coaches. You don't just make it to a senior coaching position by chance, Mitzi. So they've all got their own strengths. So that's objective, I would say, that question.
1: Yeah, I agree. I mean, every coach that's in the competition at the moment all got their strengths and their weaknesses. Obviously, Jared's got some premierships behind him. And he did a very good job with Subiaco this year. I think they're going to be a very competitive side over the next few years.
0: Without question. All right, now we move into our tips. Unbelievably, last week, Corey and I famously went against each other on every tip, and I mentioned I needed to get 5 out of 5, Corey needed to get 0, and that's what happened. So we are level again on points, and we said that that would be the end of the tipping comp because Corey was so confident of winning, and now Corey's come back and said we have to continue the tipping. So our tips count into finals, and he's even introduced a margin. There's a man who knows he's blown his opportunity.
1: Certainly has. Well, at least I got the bronze medal. I'm quite happy.
0: Yeah, quite comfortably third. You're on the podium, but you're not challenging for gold or silver. So Corey and I both on 61 points. Mitzi finished on 56. There's 6 games left. So conceivably, Mitzi, you could still win.
1: Yep.
0: As unlikely as
1: unlikely.
0: It might be. Yep. Right, so qualifying final, Saturday, August 29th. Claremont Perth at Revo Fitness Stadium starting at 2:10. We're on air from 1:50. They split the games during the home and away, 1-1. Claremont won at Lathlane, Perth won at Claremont. Hard to know. What I do know is there'll be a lot of physicality and there'll be a few little fracas in this game. The umpires will want to be onto it quick smart. I'm tipping the Tigers at home, but their home form has been disappointing. They've actually lost more games at home than they've won this year, the Tigers. So perhaps it's not home comforts, but I'll tip the Tigers in this one.
1: Well, the last time these two teams played at Claremont Oval, it was a high-scoring, very good game. Perth had a very fast start, 6-1, and finished off in the last quarter, 5-4. They cannot afford to have a slow start against Claremont. Their big issue for them at the moment is Aaron Clark has not hit the scoreboard in 3 of his last 5 games. And the last time these two teams played, Patton was an outstanding player with 5, I think, mostly in the first half. He's only kicked 4 in the last 5 games. Those two players need to lift. If they can do that, the issue for Mark Stone's going to be who is he going to play up forward, because Clark obviously will play there. They had Johnson, Parfitt and Davis out last week. I imagine those three will all come back if they're all fit. And the decision for him is Glass McCasker kicked 3. Is Schlensog a risk that he might want to take, but he can't afford to play them both? So it's going to be a good challenge, but I'm sticking with the Demons. I think there is something about Perth this year that they can go into the grand final.
0: Well, this is how they can set it up for themselves, because they'll get the first crack at Peel in the second semi. If they win this game, the loser backs up and plays the winner of the elimination final. By the way, if Perth are to lose this game, if the Demons lose, they get the double chance, they host a first semi-final. It'll be Saturday, and both of the finals will be on Saturday in week two, because there is a AFL women's match that is scheduled for Lathlane Park on the Sunday. So it is a clash, and Perth will not be able to use the ground, as West Coast will be playing Naarm, that's Melbourne, as part of the Indigenous round, in round four of the AFL women's. So just note that if Perth aren't successful in beating the Tigers, they will host their first semi-final on the Saturday as opposed to the Sunday. Reserves and Colts qualifying finals are East Perth-Perth at Revo Fitness Stadium. So the Demons in both of those finals, well done. East Perth defending their flag. South Fremantle-Claremont at Revo Fitness Stadium in the early game. South Claremont last year's grand final. So East Fremantle await the winner of that game, having finished as minor premiers in the Colts. Elimination final is Sunday. The league is South Fremantle-East Perth at Fremantle Oval. One of the grand finalists from last year will be eliminated. Oh, I'm still undecided on my tip, so I'm actually going to throw to you, Mitzi, see if you can find a winner here first.
1: Well, as I said, a couple of weeks ago at Fremantle Oval, in heavier conditions than what's going to happen this weekend, East Perth really played a good game of footy. The interesting thing will be the way they want to play the game against South. They've been successful in trying to play keep it off, but I don't think you can play keep it off in a final and still win a game. It's going to be a close game. I think with Parker and Rusko back in that side, Rusko didn't touch the footy basically in the last game a couple of weeks ago, but his form's been good. I was disappointed in what East Perth did in the first half. They looked very ordinary against Subiaco. It's a Fremantle Oval. Oh, I reckon it's a toss-up. I'll toss my coin. Heads South, tails East Perth. Oh, it's gone on heads. South Fremantle just.
0: South Fremantle for me as well by 2 points and Claremont by 21. So he wants to introduce margins now, what's he? So he's gone East Perth by 14 and Claremont by 16. So they're his tips. So we differ on East Perth, South Fremantle. Otherwise, we're in agreement on Claremont-Perth. The other elimination finals, reserves, Peel Thunder-West Perth. First time Peel's reserves have ever made the finals, so well done to them. And Subiaco-West Perth. They're also at Fremantle Oval on the Sunday. We're out of time, Mitzi. So we'll say thank you and farewell on this Wednesday evening. A very wild Wednesday. Thankfully, we've got better weather coming for the weekend. Good luck to your Demons.
1: Yeah, good luck to the four teams playing on the weekend.
0: We look forward to broadcasting both games. Qualifying final Saturday, Revo Fitness Stadium, Claremont and Perth. Sunday, we're at the Port for South Fremantle and East Perth. We'll catch you next week for Waffle World here on 91.3 Sport FM Monday and Wednesday, 5 to 6 p.m. Enjoy your footy over the weekend.
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0: A qualifying final, as was the case last year for Claremont. They host Perth this time around. It was East Perth in 2025. Is this the year for Claremont? They're well positioned. A win on Saturday sets up a chance to qualify for a grand final at the earliest opportunity with a match-up with Peel down in Mandurah. Lose the double chance, but they won't be thinking that way as they head into their clash with the Demons. Callan England joins us here on Sport FM and Sports Breakfast, co-captain of the Tigers. Morning, Cal.
1: Morning, lads. Thanks for having me on. And, yeah, an exciting time of the year.
0: And it's a time of the year you're very familiar with, Callum, because, as I mentioned, it's nine finals campaigns in a row. It speaks volumes of this club and what you're capable of doing to qualify for finals year in, year out. And be consistent. Now the challenge is to be consistent in the month that it counts.
1: Yeah, absolutely. You know, most people at the club now have played a fair bit of finals footy, and obviously we've fallen short a couple of times in the grand final as well. But yeah, I mean, it's a new year and we're trying to not look back, as hard as that is, and just, yeah, focus on Perth this week at home and doing what we can to perform at our best this weekend.
2: We've got a few young kids that have been added this year, and a couple just in Melody and Gale just recently. They're young fellas that haven't had any experience in finals, and maybe they just go into it with a different approach. And, you know, and Ash is obviously prepared to back these young fellas.
1: Yeah, and it's, you know, the team that we probably played last year against East Perth in that finals, you know, pretty different from the team we're going to put out you know, on Saturday. But yeah, Heath and Gale are pretty good, aren't they? To be able to have them come in and do what they did, just speaks volumes to the talent they have and the talent of WA football.
2: Colin, it's been an interesting year. You started off so well and then you sort of fell off the perch in that a bit. I mean, what was the discussion, you know, when things were sort of, that inconsistency was there? What were the things that you, as a group, had to sort of, well, rectify?
1: Yeah, it was tough. Obviously, we started really well and it didn't really look like losing at one stage. And then, yeah, we went through a bit of a patch where, you know, we probably didn't play our best footy, and I don't think we played to the game plan that we know that we can play to. But I think on the weekend in that last quarter of that Subiaco game, it was a bit of a penny drop moment in terms of how we want to move the ball going forward. And, you know, we scored 20 goals on the weekend. So if we're doing that, we're going to be pretty hard to beat.
0: No doubt. And I guess a challenge for you, Callan, you've been an outstanding player, Sandover medalist, but for you and Bailey Rogers, first year as captains of the club, you're trying to set standards and drive a performance on and off the field. When those losses were coming mid-season, how did you attack it as new leaders of the club?
1: Yeah, it was actually a pretty hard time when, you know, you've come off such a high in terms of winning six games in a row, and then, you know, you start overanalyzing everything, trying to look for answers that probably, you know, sometimes aren't there. But I don't know. I try and keep it pretty simple and, you know, try and get back to everyone enjoying that footy. I think when we're having fun and everyone enjoys playing and enjoys training, that's when we perform at our best.

0: Out there as a sole captain on the weekend, Bailey missed the game. Is he back this week? Was it just a case of let's rest him, we're going to finish second and get him right for finals? Because he has been battling a few little niggles in the back half of this year.
1: I don't think there's ever been a time that he's not battling some sort of niggle. So I can't keep up with the amount of niggles he has. But, yeah, he trained last night. Couldn't imagine Bailey doesn't play in a first final. But, yeah, we'll have to ask him if he's right or not.
0: Mightn't get picked. I mean, the way that Heath Melody played on the weekend, Bailey might be relegated back into a back pocket or something. The way that some of the, and I know Wayne mentioned them before, but gee, Heath Melody's game in the middle was outstanding.
1: Yeah, Heath was absolutely unbelievable. 10 clearances, 10 tackles, 34 and a goal. And he's just so suited for the modern game. And I would be shocked if he wasn't taken in the first 5 picks in this year's draft.
2: Jacob mentioned, the number of finals over a number of years. What makes you more confident this year with your team? What's the difference in the side overall?
1: I think we're just really cliche, but we are. I think our connection, with each other is something that sets us apart from other clubs. Like, I think, now that Jaden's gone down, pretty much every player that plays on the weekend has been through the Claremont pathway. So we're all Claremont through and through. Most of the boys at the club have been at Claremont since under 14. And I don't think you get that at any other waffle club in terms of growing talent from within.
0: That's a very valid point, and it speaks volumes of the recruiting and the work done in the development space. Cullen England's with us, co-captain of the Tigers. They're preparing for Perth qualifying final coming up on Saturday. You'll hear the game on Sport FM. I think I'm right in saying Zach Mainwaring copped a really nasty head knock against Subi, still in the protocols. He won't be available this week. He has to miss another week.
1: Yeah, I think the protocols are 3 weeks these days for Waffle. Definitely this week. But he was chomping a bit already to get back. So I assume next week he will be back in and ready to go.
0: Could he run this week? Is he someone who would act as a runner? He's always pretty chirpy at the best of times, Zach. Is that something he can do to keep himself occupied? Has Ash got a role for him on game day?
1: Yeah, I think he's on the headset. He was on the headset on the weekend. Ash went back into the box. And then Maney and Brogger were on the headsets on the bench, and that seemed to work pretty well. So I assume he's going to just assume that same role this weekend.
0: Excellent. Now, just before we move on to Perth, the last quarter. So West Coast really challenging you on the weekend. They got within 3 points, and then you stormed away. I think you kicked the last five to win by 33. Was there motivation to knock the Eagles out of finals contention? Because West Coast were playing for their season. Was that something that drove you, knowing you were going to finish second regardless of the result?
1: Not really, to be honest. My messaging on the day was, let's think about us. And how we want to play and not worry about West Coast. So I was pretty consistent with my messaging and, I think our ball movement on the day showed that we were playing, how we wanted to play and we weren't, giving too much thought to West Coast and what they were trying to do.
2: How much is it looking at what Perth do this weekend or is more about what you've got to do?
1: I think we'll review Perth a little bit, but I'm big on focusing on ourselves and playing how we want to play. I've said it a couple of times now, but if we can play to our game plan and have 23 boys really buying in and pretty focused on that and not worrying about what Perth might do, what Perth mightn't do, I think that gives us a really clear focus. And it's something we can control as well.
0: I reckon the game in round 10 at Revo Fitness Stadium was probably one of the highest quality contests we've seen all year. It felt like a final that day. The Demons got you that day, though. It's the first time you've lost to Perth in a long time, and there's been a bit of spite in some of these games. Think back to the semi-final last year. Do you like Perth? Do you not get on with the Demons? What's the standard like against the Demons, and there's a bit of push and shove?
1: Yeah, there's definitely a bit of rivalry now. And I remember the game last year in that final, Canberra was set up, and the Perth supporters obviously had a few and were shouting, you know, whatever came to mind, especially to poor old Jai. But, yeah, I think there's a bit of a rivalry there, and definitely, you know, this year we've had a couple of good contests and last year as well.
0: Where do you feel like you can expose Perth in this game? Do you feel that there's something that stands out in your game that'll separate the teams at the end?
1: Yeah, I think if we just move the ball, you know, fast, it's pretty hard to defend. Obviously, they've got, you know, some pretty good intercepting backs in Dean and Johnston and whatnot. But, I think if we can move the ball quick and, you know, slice them up with our skills, we should, you know, try and make those boys not as good in the air.
0: Well, the caveat of a win on Saturday, Callan, you get a chance at Peel. You've beaten them this year. You pushed them down in Mandurah. Probably should have won that game. So it's a big prize on offer, and we wish you well. We look forward to the game in beautiful conditions at Revo Fitness Stadium on Saturday. Good luck for the game.
1: Thanks, bud. Appreciate it.
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0: Perth have qualified for the first time since 1997 in the top three. They hung on to beat West Perth, an emotionally charged West Perth, up at HIF Health Insurance Oval on Saturday. It means the Demons get a crack at Claremont in a qualifying final. The winner meets Peel for the quickest entry to the Waffle Grand Final. Let's welcome Corey Byrne, our co-captain of the Demons and recent entrant into the 150-game milestone for the club. Corey, good morning and congratulations.
1: Good morning. Thanks for having me on.
0: It's a wonderful honour, and I mentioned that there's only two of one of your current teammate and a previous teammate, Sinclair and Taylor, the other two who've reached the milestone in the last 25 years or so. To reach that milestone, three best and fairest, but there's been a lot of tough times. Now you're enjoying the fruits of a strong side, Corey. Talk us through getting to 150 games and what it meant to you at the weekend.
1: Yeah, look, it was a massive achievement. I'm really proud of, you know, the effort along the way to get to 150 games, and to be life membership of this football club is, yeah, it means everything to me. It hasn't been easy along the way, not too many wins early on. I think the club brought out a stat during the week that I've won 7 wooden spoons, so that's not a great one. But, yeah, to be in a successful side, winning games at the moment, yeah, it just feels really good.
2: Corey, was there ever a time that you thought, oh, I've had enough, I've got to go somewhere else? You know, was there that pressure or were there offers?
1: Yeah, there were offers to go elsewhere, but I'm a pretty loyal person. I do love the football club and the people around it and the people involved in it, so I really wanted to get through those hard times and be a part of the success going forward.
0: You're from the Perth zone, Thornley Junior Footy Club. I spent a bit of time in that clubhouse, and there's a photo there of a young Corey Byrne coming through the system. So Perth through and through, and now to be leading your team into a second straight final series. Must be exciting, Corey. You've got so much in front of you now, and it all starts on Saturday.
1: Yeah, it is. It's really exciting. The group's worked really hard over the past two seasons, and we put ourselves in a really good opportunity by getting third spot and getting that double chance, and you know, we're really optimistic and really hungry for what we can achieve going forward.
2: It's obviously, you know, when you're really struggling, it's a mental aspect. Is that what the change is? I mean, obviously they've recruited very, very well, but is there a different mental approach within the group or belief?
1: Yeah, I think the mental aspect, we probably expect more of ourselves now that we've shown what we're capable of. I mean, recruiting has definitely helped. We've gotten some really great players, some really, you know, good players with, you know, AFL experience, some great leadership, and we've really put time into developing our younger players through, and I think that's where we've seen the real growth through our young team. But, yeah, the mental aspect now, we expect a lot of each other, and we're not going to settle for anything less than greatness.
0: Mark Stone's impact. So Peter German set some standards and then Mark Stone's come in and evolved this group. What have the last couple of years been like under Stoney to get to a standard now where playing finals is expected and there's genuine expectations on premierships potentially?
1: Yeah, it's been really good. He's come in and, you know, his ability to be able to break down the game and simplify it, and he's really good with his stats and showing us what gets the job done in different areas and how to win. So I think he's really fast-tracked the development of our younger players. And like I said, that's where our growth has come from. And getting so many games into these young boys now where they're up around the 50-game mark has really driven this group. And the knowledge and understanding of the game that they have now that's been passed through him has really launched the club forward.
0: It was a unique game, round 20. I mean, you knew what you needed to do. You had to win to stay in third spot, and I guess there was a lot of looking over your shoulder with what was happening around the grounds on Saturday, but you needed to win to finish third. And normally if you're playing the bottom place team, you'd think, well, they're limping to the finish line, but they had so much to play for with Black and Nelson finishing up, amongst others, the coach going. Would have been an unusual game in many ways, Corey. You would have been happy to get in your car and drive back home from north of the river with the points, I'd imagine, after that.
1: Yeah, very happy after that game. We knew that they were going to come out firing. They obviously had a lot to play for, with a few players, you know, retiring and legends of their football club playing, you know, 300 games. So they really put everything on the line. I reckon they went home pretty knackered, just as we did. You know, Aaron Black wound back the clock a bit 5 years ago and was diving for every single smother and every single ball. And yeah, it was a great game. Happy to get over the line in the end. We probably missed a few opportunities in front of goals that made it a bit tighter than we wanted to, but yeah, just to get the third spot and get the win is, you know, all we wanted.
2: Corey, you've seen a lot of coaches come through and all that sort of stuff, but the important part of not it's about recruitment and playing and all that, and they've tried that over a period of time, but it's also the balance that you've got off-field with the people that are in charge. And I'd just like to ask you about the support that you've got from the playing side of things with the board. You know, when Barra came in, you know, he's always so positive. Now you've got Doddy. The structure, is that part of the whole reason that this club is sort of going forward, is what's happened off-field as well?
1: Yeah, 100%, I believe so. I think we've got the right people in. Brad Dodd's been incredible. He's a great character, a great person to be around, and obviously his knowledge and understanding of what we need with recruits and bringing that into the football club has been great. Barra, obviously, is a great presence. He's a great man. He's got a great personality, and he draws a lot of attention to the football club, which is great. And I think Jared Bell coming in as CEO, he's done an amazing job for someone so young, and he's got a lot of relationships with some of the players. I used to play with him back in the day. So, he's been really great, and yeah, everything's going forward. It's everything in the right spot at the moment.
0: I've got to imagine that Jared is the youngest ever Waffle CEO. He'd be 30, maybe 31. He retired early because of injury, and you mentioned you played with him. That'd be a first, wouldn't it? A current Waffle player having played alongside the man who's now CEO of the football club. You might have made a bit of history inadvertently there, Corey.
1: Yeah, we might have. It's really good for him. I'm really happy for him. Obviously, he had a few injuries. He was a super player and was looking to get an opportunity at AFL level. But, yeah, to go away from footy and get an opportunity at CEO and really being successful, you know, off the field I'm really happy for him.
2: A couple of questions for you. How's your body and how have you seen your form? It was obviously pretty good on the weekend.
1: Yeah, body's good. Still feeling good at 29 years of age, which is nice. Form this year, I think it's been good at times. I had a couple lulls through a bit of injury. I broke my finger at the start of the year, but I'm feeling better than I ever have, and going to the finals feeling strong.
0: Is that the same digit you had an issue with last year, or is this a separate injury? Because you've had a couple, I think it was a hand last year. Is that related in any way?
1: No, this is a separate one this year. Broke my finger against Swan Districts at the start of the year, which wasn't great, but all through it now, which is nice.
0: Hey, Claremont, there's a great rivalry with the Tigers, and there's been a bit of feeling in the last few encounters, and you actually missed the game in round 10 that you won. But what is it? What brings the rivalry out of you when you play Claremont, do you think?
1: Yeah, good one. They're just such a competitive team. They play with a lot of confidence, a lot of self-belief, and everyone, they've sort of set the standard over the last few years, and had the wool over us for a long time, so we just really strive to beat them and go into the game with confidence and hunt them, and it always ends up being a close finish. No matter how far in front you get, if you get in front, they're always going to come home strong. So I can imagine on the weekend as well, it's going to be a tight finish all the way to the end.
2: What's your sort of thing to stop them? And they're they like to be a free flowing side. Is it? Come down to trying to shut them down like that, or does that sort of disrupt what your style of play you want?
1: Yeah, I think we're still able to play our free-flowing game, but I think the biggest thing to shut them down is probably our pressure. If we hunt them, when they got the footy, put immense pressure on, like we did when we played them at home, their home ground this year, and got the win. Put them under pressure, hopefully they turn the ball over and we can go back the other way, but we've all got to buy into team defence and really defend as a unit.
0: You didn't have Brandon Parfitt or Kane Johnston on the weekend. They were late withdrawals. Brad Dodd told us Monday that was just precautionary. But the real interest is around Blake Slensock, who's been injured for a lot of this year. He played Rezies last week. Your reserves have qualified and they're playing before you, which means it's a big day for the Perth Footy Club. Is Blake Slensock a chance to play league football this week?
1: Yeah, he is. He's trained fully this week. Obviously got some minutes last week in the reserves. He's trained on Tuesday night and was looking really good, so he'll be in contention for selection this week. But that final decision will be made tonight.
0: Maybe a message for your supporters, Corey, because there'll be a lot who'll turn out for the two games back-to-back, the reserves playing East Perth and into you playing the league against Claremont. A word for your fans who'll be flocking to Claremont on Saturday?
1: Yeah, come down, support us, stick behind us. We know you've stuck behind us for a long time. And, you know, we'll be doing everything we can to play for you guys and play for the club and get this club over the line in this final series. So get behind us.
0: It's been a long time since Perth won a premiership. Do you carry the burden of that expectation, or do you embrace the fact that you could achieve something special over this last month of the season?
1: Yeah, I think we embrace it. Everyone's talking about how, you know, it's such a great opportunity for us to be that, you know, that first team to win the premiership since the last one. So everyone's really excited. Everyone's really hungry. We're motivated. You know, we've got the experience we, you know, were lacking last year, and you know, taking that into this year's finals campaign, you know, we're looking to, you know, really be competitive and get there right to the end.
0: Well, we've got a former Perth Premiership player in our commentary box, and he rides every kick, mark, handball, bump. He lives and breathes it. So hopefully this modern Demons team can achieve something special. Corey, good luck. It all starts against Claremont on Saturday, and good luck for the contest. 91.3 Sport FM is your dedicated waffle final station in 2026. It all starts this weekend with a qualifying final at Revo Fitness Stadium between Claremont and Perth. Can the Tigers prove their finals credentials, or the Demons set up a matchup with the top of the table Thunder? Then Sunday, it's a winner-takes-all affair at the Port, South Fremantle and East Perth meeting in an elimination final. 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Tigers Demons, Bulldogs Royals, on 91.3 Sport FM, your home ground for Waffle Finals footy in 2026.
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4: A very good afternoon to you from the studios in Hamilton Hill of Perth Sports Leader, 91.3 Sport FM. David Eckhart in the studio as we prepare to head over to Revo Fitness Stadium this afternoon for the qualifying final between Claremont and Perth. Earlier games played today in the Colts qualifying final. Claremont 11-9-75 defeated South Fremantle 10-7-67, which means Claremont go through to the second semi-final next weekend to play East Fremantle, and South Fremantle need to wait on the result of tomorrow's game between Subiaco and West Perth. The winner of that game is through to the first semi-final. The loser is Mad Monday. In the reserves qualifying final, we've got a very one-sided game. Currently, East Perth 17-13, 115, leading Perth 4-6-30. Perth have kicked the last two goals to slightly reduce the margin down to a mere 85 points. It's 11 minutes gone in the last quarter. East Perth look like they'll go through to the second semi-final next weekend, where Swan Districts awaits, and Perth will have to go through to the first semi-final against the winner of Peel versus West Perth tomorrow. Once again, the loser of that game tomorrow, it's Mad Monday. The winner, first semi-final, up against the loser of today's qualifying final. So that's where we're at in waffle footy at the moment. In AFL, it's wildcard weekend. This is where teams 9 and 10 get to play for a chance to play in the finals. Well, so far, the team that finished ninth. They are out of the competition. Western Bulldogs 14-12-96 defeated Collingwood 14-9-93. So the Western Bulldogs justify their position in the top eight. They will go through to play finals footy next weekend in an elimination final. Tonight at 5:35, it's Melbourne, who finished seventh, up against Carlton, who got into the wildcard weekend last weekend with a draw. And they're through and in position number 10. The winner of that goes through to the elimination finals next week. The loser joins Collingwood in Mad Monday this weekend. In AFLW, just one game played today so far, and a win to the all-conquering North Melbourne Football Club, 11-4-70, defeating the Western Bulldogs 3-5-23. That game played down in Tasmania. We've got one game underway And it's in South Australia. It's Adelaide versus West Coast. It is Indigenous round, so the Indigenous names are out there. Kawana versus Walich Marawa. And currently, at half time, it is Kawana leading 8-4-52 to Walich Marawa, the West Coast Eagles, 4-1-25.
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4: Station sponsor. Okay, let's have a look at NRL action in both men's and women's competition. If you do want to get in touch with us on the SMS line, it's 0429 913 913, 0429 913 913. In NRL action so far, round 26, the Storm had a big win over the Broncos, 46-20, which meant my multi was out the door straight away on Thursday night. Sea Eagles 44-10 over the Dragons last night, and the Panthers 24-10 over the Bulldogs. Coming up or underway at the moment, it's the Titans and the Rabbitohs. Let's have a quick look and see if we can pull up a score from that game. Not far away from half-time, I wouldn't think. It's 28-0 in favour of the Rabbits at the 28-minute mark. And in NRLW, one game's been completed, 26-20 win to the Titans over the Raiders. And there is a game that's just got underway about 15 or so minutes ago. That'll be the Roosters up against the Sharks. And the Roosters lead 10-0 after 15 minutes. In rugby, the 15-person-a-side game, men's international matches this weekend. South Africa are hosting the All Blacks. The All Blacks had a win last weekend very narrowly. South Africa looking to turn that around tonight, 10 past 11. And also tonight, at 3 o'clock tomorrow morning, Argentina take on Australia. And having a look yesterday in the press, Australia has changed their entire forward pack. 8 changes from last week, and they're all in the forwards. So Australia versus Argentina in Argentina tonight at 3 o'clock in the morning.
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4: 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In football, in the English Premier League, we're underway. Manchester City had a 4-1 win overnight over Crystal Palace, and there's four games to be played tonight. You've got Liverpool at home to Nottingham Forest, Bournemouth take on Everton, Coventry play Hull, and Tottenham Hotspur are hosting Newcastle. And then tomorrow night, Sunderland home to Fulham, Chelsea at home to Brighton, Leeds play Brentford, Manchester United take on the newly promoted Ipswich Town, and Aston Villa take on Arsenal in the wee small hours of Tuesday morning. Turning our attention to cricket, a test match between Sri Lanka and India, the second test, was played and finished off on Thursday. India batted first. They made 9, declared for 503 with 2 centurions. Devdutt Padikkal made 117 and Dhruv Jurel 115 not out. The best of the Sri Lankan bowlers also bringing up a century. Asita Fernando 4 for 106. Sri Lanka batting first all out for 290. Sonal Dhanusha made 103. Pasindo Surya Bandara made 80. And Prasid Krishna took 3 wickets. So did Manav Sutar. Sri Lanka were asked to follow on, and they held out right the way through to the last session, making 9 for 429 before stumps was agreed and a draw was declared. Sonal Dhanusha made 133 not out, scoring a century in each innings. Pasindo Surya Bandara made 92 in the second innings, following his 80 in the first innings. Ravi Jadeja, 3 for 94, and Manav Sutar, 3 for 121 for the Indian bowlers. England versus Pakistan, this game being played at Lord's. on a rain-interrupted first 2 days. England batting first, finished up with 290 on the board. Jamie Smith made 61, Jordan Cox 55. Mohammad Abbas, the best of the bowlers for Pakistan, 4 for 73. In their first innings, the Pakistanis were all out for 110, with the opener Azan Awais making 46. Ollie Robinson took 4 for 11, Jofra Archer 3 for 26, and Josh Tung 2 for 27. England batting a second time before rain and dark light curtailed play late on the second day. 3 for 81, a lead of 226 runs. Emilio Gay is 30 not out, the opening bat, and Harry Brooke has joined him. He's 7 not out. Khurram Shahzad is the best of the bowlers. He's taken 2 of the 3 wickets, 2 for 26. In basketball, the World Cup qualifiers continue. This time in Manila, Australia, the Boomers took on Syria. A massive win, 123 to 64. They play again tomorrow when they take on Jordan at 5 o'clock WA time.
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4: Welcome back to the studios here in Hamilton Hill. Remember, if you want to get in touch with us or the team, 0429 913 913. A quick update from the reserves qualifying final. And it is 19 minutes gone in the last quarter. East Perth, 19-14, 128. Leading Perth, 4 goals, 8-32. The winner through to the second semi-final. The loser to take on the first semi-final next weekend. In another doubleheader weekend of finals action in the WAFL. Let's go to America for some of the American sports results. In the WNBA, 4 games completed this morning. The Portland Fire, one of the new teams, have had a big win over the Atlanta Dream, 101-83. Indiana Fever, 111-91, 20-point winners over the Connecticut Suns. The Las Vegas Aces had an also 20-point win, 93-73 over Toronto Tempo, another one of the new franchises coming in. And the LA Sparks, 88-82 over the Washington Mystics. And news out of the Washington Mystics this week is that one of their Australian players has signed to play with the Perth Lynx once the Mystics season is over and done with. There's only another weekend, I believe, of the WNBA before they take a break for the Women's World Cup, which will be played over in Germany, I believe. So we'll have to wait until after the WNBA playoff series is finished before Georgia Amor comes to Perth to join the Perth Lynx in the WNBL. In Major League Baseball, a lot of games being played this morning. The Reds had a 10-8 win over the Cubs. Dodgers 2-1 winners over the Tigers. The Nationals at home, 9-2 over the Marlins. The Royals 3-0 over the Guardians. The Astros 3-1 winners over the Mets in New York. The Rays defeated the Padres 9-4. Blue Jays 8-1 winners over the Mariners. The Braves 6-4 winners over the Rockies. The Yankees had a win in New York. They beat the Red Sox 1-0. A whole 9 innings each and 1 run only. The Brewers 6-1 winners over the Rangers. The White Sox went on the road to the Twins and had a 7-4 win. The Cards 4-1 winners over the Pirates. The Angels went down at home 5-3 to the Phillies. The A's also went down at home 4-3 to the Orioles. And in the late game, the Diamondbacks 10-6 winners over the San Francisco Giants. The NFL is 2 weeks away from getting underway. It's the last weekend of preseason games. So there's some tight games, there's some draws and some one-sided games. 28-27 to the Bills over the Steelers. 27-13, the Browns over the Patriots. 18-12, the 49ers over the Raiders in the California Classic. 2018 for the Rams over the Chargers in Los Angeles. Baltimore Ravens 41-3 over the Commanders. Carolina Panthers 16-13 over the Texans. The Falcons defeated the Dolphins 17-12. The Jaguars 19-0 over the Bucks. The New York Giants defeated their crosstown rivals, the Jets, 23-6. The New Orleans Saints, 27-24 over the Cowboys. The Kansas City Chiefs and the Seattle Seahawks could not be separated. It was 9-all, 30 points to 13. The Bengals over the Eagles, 42-38. Packers over the Cards, great game to watch this morning. And the Broncos, 34-6 winners over the Vikings. Two more games to round out the preseason. It'll be the Detroit Lions travelling to Indiana to take on the Colts, and the Chicago Bears heading off to Tennessee to take on the Titans. And just quickly, in cycling news, the next of the classics, the great classic rides, is the La Vuelta España, Stage 7 run overnight. And Andreas Leknesund was the first past the post. Tobias Johannesson second. Wout van Aert was third. But overall, it is the super rider, Tadej Pogačar, is still in front by almost 4 minutes from Mats Nicolau, and Primo Roglic is another minute back in third spot.
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4: And just quickly before we head off to the big game out at Revo Fitness Stadium, Claremont Oval. It's Claremont versus Perth in the league qualifying final. It's almost full-time in the reserves, and East Perth are going to go through to the second semi-final quite easily. 19-15-129, leading Perth 5-8-38. Jacob and the team will give you a final score before they start their coverage of the league game between Claremont and Perth. But in LPGA golf, we've got the FM Championship at the halfway mark. Gabby Ruffles, Cassie Porter, Grace Kim, Minji Lee and Steph Kiriako from the Australians have all missed the cut, which was set at even par. Minji Lee's going through a horror run at the moment. The last month, she has really struggled in the opening rounds of whichever championship's been playing. So hopefully she can get that out of the system and get back into some form. But currently it's a three-way tie at the top in the FM Championship, 9 under the card. Alison Corpus, Hyo-Joo Kim and Miyu Yamashita. Of the Australians that have made the cut, Hannah Green is 3-under in a tie for 7th. Robin Choi and Karis Davidson are both tied 43rd at 1-under the card, having just made the cut. And in the FedEx Tour Championship, the end-of-season championship, the top 30 golfers are through to play in this, so there's no cut. But sadly, JJ Spaun pulled out before the opening round. He was due to play the opening round with Minwoo Lee, who ended up playing the opening round by himself and shot 8-under and led the tournament after round one. Sadly, Minwoo Lee was then paired with Victor Hovland for the second round and went backwards. He had a 3 over the card and is 5-under, tied for 15th. The solitary golfer out on the course for round two was Cameron Young, who had an 8-under the card, and he is now 8-under in a tie for 5th, I believe. So let's have a look at the leaders. Tied first, Ryan Gerrard and Victor Hovland, 10 under the card. Chris Goddard and Colin Morikawa, both 9 under the card, tied for third. Adam Scott, the best of the Australians, at 7 under. And as I said, Minwoo Lee is 5 under the card. In a tie now for 15th. It is time to head over to Revo Fitness Stadium, Claremont Oval, for our coverage this afternoon of Claremont versus Perth in the qualifying final. And Perth, also in the qualifying final for reserves, will have gone to second place against East Perth. But I'll let the team of Jacob Lansmere, Matt Grubelich, Tony McHale and Chris Mitsopoulos bring you all the lead-up to this afternoon's qualifying final.

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1: Well, after one of the closest seasons in recent memory, we reach the first week of finals football. It's not quite September. We are a couple of days off the ninth month of the year, but finals has arrived, and today it's a qualifying final here at Revo Fitness Stadium. Good afternoon, everyone. It is Claremont in a ninth straight final series hosting Perth, who record consecutive finals campaigns under Mark Stone. These teams met here last year in the first semi-final in what was a very spiteful contest. The Tigers progressed that afternoon. This is not a last chance saloon. That is saved for tomorrow. The winner, though, has a big prize at the end of today, a chance to meet Peel Thunder for the quickest entry into the Waffle Grand Final at Optus Stadium on September 20th. And it's a beautiful afternoon. It is a little chilly in the shade, and it is a bit blustery, so we apologise in advance. You will hear gusts of wind throughout the broadcast. We're sitting outside a beautiful vantage point, it must be said, to watch the game on the wing position on the members' side here at Claremont Oval, Revo Fitness Stadium. Demons fans, it hasn't been a good start. It was an 80-point defeat in the reserves qualifying final, but the Demons faithful have been sitting here enjoying the last couple of hours and settling in for a big day, and their focus will quickly turn towards their league side. Claremont finished a game clear of the Demons on the ladder at the end of the home and away season. 12 wins, 6 losses. The Demons clung on to the double chance with a 5-point win over West Perth last Saturday. They finished in third position with 11 wins and 7 losses. Just percentage ahead of reigning premiers South Fremantle. The Bulldogs have the elimination final date with East Perth tomorrow. Claremont are out first onto the ground. Navy blue and gold. Fantastic colours and great atmosphere here today at Revo Fitness Stadium. Looking forward to the broadcast. Tomorrow we'll be at Fremantle Oval for the other final between South Fremantle and East Perth. It's very loud here. I can hear myself talk, and I'm sure my co-commentators will be able to hear me as well as I introduce them to the coverage. Here come the Demons onto the ground, led by Corey Byrne and Charlie Constable, co-captains of the Perth Football Club. There is a late change. We'll get to that in a moment. It concerns the Demons. Claremont go in as named. Two massive inclusions with Bailey Rogers and Declan Hardesty coming back into the team. The Demons, though, Blake Schlensog is out there running around in the number five. So he is not the late out, but we'll come to that in just a moment. It is a Perth day in many ways, so let's introduce Chris Mitsopoulos first to the broadcast, rather fittingly, as the Demons theme song rings out here at Revo Fitness Stadium. A dual premiership player, Mitzi, it's all before your Demons over the next month. How are you feeling? Good afternoon.
2: Yeah, good afternoon, Jacob and team, and good afternoon, listeners. Yeah, look, it's great to see the Perth Football Club in successive final series, and they've got a big challenge ahead of them today at Claremont Oval, Revo Fitness as it's called, against a side that finished second and thoroughly deserved to do so, and a team that is looking to finally win a premiership after trying probably for the last 8 or 10 years with a good list. So it should be a very good contest, very blustery conditions, but I'm looking forward to a, let's hope, a contest that will be fitting of what we saw throughout the course of the season in what's probably been the best Waffle season for a number of years.
1: Absolutely. Just looking at the flag on the far side of the ground here, and you can hear the wind in our effects mic, but at the moment it's pointing towards the Warren Ralph end, which is the railway end of the ground. You can't see the railway these days because the new apartments are slowly but surely being built at that end of the ground. So, but it is a bit swirly, so I'm not sure exactly if that is a genuine advantage or not. It is very blustery here. Perth warming up down at the far end as we look at it, the Ken Caporn end of the ground, and the Tigers down at the Warren Ralph end. Tony McHale's here. He's no stranger to finals football either. A four-time premiership coach, a premiership player as well. Always a pleasure to have Tony part of the coverage and breaking down the game from a coaching analysis. Afternoon, Tony.
3: Afternoon, Jacob. Good to hear you. It's been quite rowdy. Actually, looking around the ground, it's looking promising, isn't it? We look like we're going to get a decent crowd here today, and understandably so. We've got a very, very evenly matched game here today, and we can only wish, Mitzi, that we get something close to what we witnessed last time. Ooh, what a fantastic game of football. And it lends itself, you know, with all of the teams left in the competition to this point. Tomorrow is going to be a similar message, that we're, there's a strong, strong likelihood that all of the games are going to be obviously very, very competitive and very, very close throughout the series.
1: Well, I'm just looking down here. There is going to be a Claremont late change. We haven't been handed the team sheets, but Declan Hardesty is in a polo. So there is a late change for Claremont. Declan Hardesty is out of the selected side. So apologies for saying the Tigers are going in unchanged. Declan Hardesty looked to have overcome the injury sustained in round 18 against Swan Districts, but he is not out there. He is
4: going to be Joe Hopkins is going to come in.
1: So he was in last week's selected side and returned. So he's not really an out per se. He just holds his place from last week's team. That was the voice of Matt Grublich, who's alongside me, fresh off before the footy this morning. Hello, Matt.
4: Jacob, Tony, Mitzi, listeners, great to be here. Good day for footy, isn't it? I know Mitzi mentioned the blustery conditions, but the sun is shining and it feels like finals for ball is in the air, so it's great to be here.
1: Yeah, we've been lucky this year with weather, haven't we? And yeah. Tony and Mitzi both referenced the round 10 game. It was one of the best games we've seen this year. Perth won by 17 points. Their first win over the Tigers in the best part of a decade. So that was a major result that day for the Demons. And it sets up a possibility of another win here today. 1-1 they finished across the home and away season with the Tigers winning that game in round 6 at Lathlane. We saw both of those games, so we do have a bit of a feel for what today might pose. But let's get a break out of the way now. Tony McHale has a new segment he wants to introduce. This is fresh off inspiring a few players to form over the last few weeks. So we are going to introduce Tony's new segment after the break. Mitzi's looking very quizzically at me. I know what's coming, as does Tony. Matt and Mitzi have got no idea.
4: No.
1: But that's coming up after the break. We'll confirm those late changes and the starting sides. On the other side of this break, it's qualifying final time on Sport FM. It's Claremont and Perth from Revo Fitness Stadium.
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1: And it's been great to have Classic Contractors on board in season 2026. 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It is a beautiful day. We are sitting in the chilliest of conditions. We're shaded from the sun by the grandstand here at Revo Fitness Stadium. Claremont and Perth in the qualifying final. Now, for Demons fans who are looking for a bit of an omen today, the last three qualifying finals have been won by the lower ranked team. So third has beaten second in the last three qualifying finals. Can Perth make at four, or do the Tigers avoid doing what they did last year in losing to East Perth, as it was on that occasion, in a qualifying final? Jacob Lansby, Matt Grublich, your callers, our experts, Tony McCarr, Chris Mitsopoulos. Now, Tony about to introduce a new segment right at finals time, which is always interesting. That's coming up in a moment. Beforehand, Matt, the changes to the sides, now that we have one confirmed late change for both sides.
4: Yeah, so for Claremont, just the one change in the end. So Declan Hardesty was named, but he's not going out there today on the park. So Joe Hopkins remains in the side. In comes Bailey Rogers, massive in. I think we'll be right up there in the Sandover medal this season. So he will be fresh for this game. Clancy Dennis goes out for the Tigers. For Perth, three changes still, even with that late out. So Josh Edwards goes out today. So we expect Zach Harding will have to do a little bit more heavy lifting in the ruck. Out goes Zach Fleiner and Freddie Brayshaw as well. Three key ins today for the Ds. Austin Davis, Blake Schlensog returns, and Brandon Parfitt come back into the side.
1: Yeah, they're massive inclusions. A-graders, all of them. And Schlensog's first game since round 15. We did that game. He didn't get to the end against East Amato. That was just his second game for the year at league level. He played reserves last week. He's been past fit to play. You'd say that's a bit of a gamble from Perth with his lack of football this year, but such is his importance. And he may have to ruck now with that Josh Edwards withdrawal. So we'll see how the Demons suit up. But I'm looking forward to that battle in the ruck, Harding v Eason. We spoke to Ollie after that last game here, and he mentioned that Harding's a very impressive young ruckman and a good opponent. So that will be a great matchup today.
4: Looking forward to that battle. Just before you get to Tony, so the Perth fans close to the scoreboard on the hill on the outer side. Now, I'm hearing a few of the Claremont players have been speaking about those fans in particular, because last year's final, they got pretty rowdy.
1: Right.
4: And threw a few expletives over the fence. So I think that may be in the heads of some of the Tigers players today. We'll keep an eye on that.
1: Well, there's one security guard who's got to try and... two. There's two security guards who have to try and keep about 150 Perth fans under wraps, particularly late in the afternoon when they'll be well lubricated and hoping their team is in front on the scoreboard. Now, Tony McCarr called me during the week. He said, I've got a new segment. I want to introduce it to the coverage when we get to finals time. Tony McCarr, over to you.
14: What's this world coming to, Matty? Sticks and stones, feeding them, yelling expletives over the fence, and you're getting worried about upsetting players. The other thing is what I'm upset about, Mitzi, is that it's about time you blokes put your agates on the line. You've been bagging me for the whole season about calling out players prior to games and playing them back into form, Sevic Quick being the example last week. So what I'm doing today is that I'm putting it back on you, that you have to call out a player that you want to see improve a certain aspect of his game.
1: In the gun.
14: And we're calling it in the gun. The player's in the gun. You call him out. You name what you expect to see him improve. And I'll vote on it at the end of the game and tell him whether you've been successful as a coach. Who you got in the gun, Mitzi? You can pick a player from either side. Who do you want to lift?
2: The player I've got in the gun is Aaron Clark. He has not kicked a goal in three of his last five games.
14: Wow.
2: So, for me, if Perth have got any chance of winning this game, Clark has to hit the scoreboard. So he's my man.
14: Rightio. Matty.
4: Declan Mountford. I think, you know, he's been a great servant for a long time. But we need more from him through the midfield. He needs to run and carry a little bit more, whatever it is, provide a nice...
14: Have an impact.
4: Have an impact in some sort of way. I just think he's just, you know, 15 possessions here and there every sort of game. I want to see a bit more.
3: Jacob.
1: Jasper Peace for me, a bit of extra responsibility now with Declan Hardesty going out. I think he probably gets a role on Clark. So Mitzi and I will be head-to-head today. He's in the gun. He needs to play well. He's got AFL recruiters looking at him. He's a young man, but he's been very consistent down back. So Jasper Peace for me. What about you, Tony? Are you putting someone in the gun?
14: Yeah, I'm going for the Sandover medalist. I'm going to have a whack. I'm sick of him getting 40 possessions a week and not kicking a goal. Last year, he kicked 8 goals, 6 for the year.
2: Are you talking about Rogers or England?
14: I'm talking about Constable.
2: Constable?
14: I'm talking about Constable.
1: Oh,
14: he gets 40 possessions a week.
4: That's a fair call.
14: And he's kicked 1 goal, 2 for the year, Mitzi. If he doesn't hit the scoreboard today, I'm in the votes.
1: Well, there we go. In the gun, a new segment introduced on Sport FM by Tony McHale, a man of many talents. Let's now pause for the pre-game ceremony.

0: Good crowd here at Revo Fitness Stadium. Plenty of Demons fans hoping that this is the year. It's been 49 years since the Demons last won a premiership, and they've given themselves the double chance. The Tigers, well, they've got a monkey on their back. It's been 9 final series straight, but they're yet to taste premiership glory since 2012. Back then, Simon McPhee, Mark Webb were the last two premiership coaches. Ash Prescott, he's 0-4 in grand finals. He's hoping to get his side there. Peel Thunderloom as the obvious threat to the premiership this year. But for these teams, the right to meet them in next week's second semi-final awaits in beautiful conditions here in the western suburbs. Jacob Lansby, Matt Gruglich, your call team. It is a beautiful late winter's day, and our experts are Tony McHale and Chris Mitsopoulos. Mitzi, Josh Edwards being a laid out is a major loss. He didn't play in either of their finals last year, and he would have provided great ruck depth and another forward option. That seems a major out, but Declan Hardesty similar on the other side of the page.
1: Yeah, look, I think it's a big out because he's just an honest toiler and he can take a mark up forward and kick a goal. But I can understand.

0: when they have got that momentum. And you've got to have a fast start in finals. I noticed Clermont with England won the toss, kicked to the Ken Capehorn end. I still don't know which way that breeze is going.
1: It's plus three.
0: So it's probably heading that direction. So it's going to be important for either side to have a good start. But I think it's going to be a close one. I'll stick my neck out, Mr. McHale. My head tells me Clermont, but my heart says Perth, but I'll go with my heart.
2: Expect nothing else, Mitzi. I'd be disappointed if you didn't. No, the question, it's a big call, Edwards, for mine. You know, Edwards is, you look at the scoreline, their leading goal kicker, Clark, with 48. Edwards has kicked 13 for the year.
0: Exactly.
2: It's a big call. I've been impressed with him. It now, and, you know, the in-the-gun player for mine should have been probably Glass McCasker, because he's promised so much and delivered so little so far, really. I think he kicked 3 goals last week. The pressure really goes on Glass McCasker now for mine. And maybe the reason why they went that way is that he's probably more adept at playing as the key, as a forward,
0: he's
2: rather
0: the
2: than the ruckman. So
0: I think he
2: can come on. Yeah, he'll back up ruck, and I think he can also hold down that key position. But he'll need to hit the scoreboard while he's in the area. I'm going to go for Clermont. I think the induction introducing a couple of young players in young Melody and Gale, I think it stimulated them. And the time is here now for Clermont. They really need to stand up. I know we've questioned them year in, year out on not stepping up and being able to get to Everest. Well, this is the first challenge for this year to overcome that major challenge.
3: Clermont for me as well. Heath Melody is in the middle for his first ever final. We're underway, qualifying final. You're with Mac Rubley.
4: Yeah, lightly framed Melody. It looks like Wills is going to run with him. Constable, kick was smothered. Harding comes back in for the Demons. Hand passes forward. Parfitt picks it up. Hand pass to no one, really. Elliott came through. Gets the intercept. Melody as well. Now, here goes Peace, long down the line. Headland, whistle, chop of the arm. So it's going to be a free kick to Baxter Phillip, who's been great this season for the Demons. Down back, goes forward with the kick, but in the way is Peace. Good start for Jasper Peace, down back for the Tigers. Finals footy underway here on 91.3 Sport FM. At Clermont Oval, Peace undecided. He'll go long down the line, looking for Gowdy. Did well to shove his opponent out of the way in Dean, but couldn't take the mark. And now at ground level, we'll have our first ball up.
2: Did that quite easily, Matty, didn't he, Gowdy? Got rid of Dean.
4: Yes, as Wills kick smothered.
2: Whoa.
4: Eastland was taken down by Harding extremely hard. Without the footy, Eastland receives the free kick.
2: Very
4: close to the boundary line. Davis is nearly going to give away a
2: free
4: kick.
2: Turn it over, umpire.
4: Eastland will just look towards full forward. Target is Van Rooyen. Out the back, DeLacy couldn't gather. And now Davis can just clear defensive 50. Nice kick too. Lands on the chest of Cooper Moore. Comes to the near side wing, looking for Schlensog. Got a hand to it, but he lost his feet. Manier kept it, but the ball, it raced to the boundary line for a throw-in. Directly in front of our broadcast position. A minute and a half into the opening term. Scores a level at nil all.
3: Ferocious start, as you'd imagine. Finals football, an extra level of intensity. Tony McHale's almost like he's in the coach's box already. Neutral territory on the wing. Harding has a size advantage. Ugh. Both rucks bring each other down. The umpire has drawn a ruck lotto and says number 28. Perth Football Club free kick going the way of Harding.
2: Love the aggression, Jacob, from Harding early in the game.
3: Kicks to right half forward. Getting there, Schlensog. Didn't mark but recovered well. Hand passes to Parfitt. Controls the bouncing ball. Broke the ankles of Howard. Can kick from right half forward. Floats it across the face. Clark is down there. Turns his body. Couldn't take the chest mark. Spills into the goal square. Pierce gets back. He was slow to release and his kick didn't clear the danger area. Davis, a left foot snap for the first of the game. He's put it right across the face and missed everything. Out of bounds on the full in the opposite pocket.
0: Well, this is what's going to be important. Execution today. It's going to be a tough, tight finals game, but you've got to use the ball well when you have the opportunity.
3: So no score, and Manier has the kick in the opposite pocket for Clermont. No score yet on the Retrovision scoreboard. Perth and Clermont. Clermont-Perth, and that's going to bounce out of bounds. 12 months ago, that's a boundary throw-in. Now it's a free kick for last disposal. It goes to Charlie Dean between wing and half forward for Perth. He's probably a kick and a half out from goal. The Demons a chance to go back into attack.
2: Well, Harding certainly set the standard with Oliver Eastland. He put on a vicious tackle and he's really in his face at the moment.
4: Dean long to full forward. Ball spinning at all sorts of angles. The wind got it. Schlensog close to the boundary. Hand pass over the top. Looking for his teammate. And Clark who snaps the first of the afternoon. Terrific start for the D.

0: Is an Aaron Clark, who was goalless last week, hits the scoreboard. That's goal number 49 for the season. He's had an outstanding one, second in the Burnie, and Perth with the opening goal of the game.
1: Well done by Schlenzog then. Kept the ball in, saw Clark with a little bit of space in the top of the goal square, and he did the job. So he's the man I've got in the gun, and he started well, Tony.
2: He certainly has, Mitzi.
1: But you're right, Harding has shown that aggression early in the game.
2: He set the tone with Eastland, and it was a vicious tackle in front of us on the wing here. But what amazes me too is that the amount of football that Slensog's missed, even when he came back the last time before he broke down again, he's just showing as though it's almost like he hasn't missed a game. And even the way he's moving, and I fully understand it's very, very early, but he's already been a target for Perth up forward.
3: We've played 4 minutes. Demons have the first goal, and Harding leaps over Eastland, directs it into the path of Byrne. Worked off it, but it spills back to Harding. The Demons ruckman shares with Constable. Constable's hurt. Constable is hurt as he kicks to half forward. He is limping as the ball spills out of bounds. Hopkins sees it across. It'll be a throw-in. There was no last disposal. It was off hands, but that's a concern. Constable is not coming straight from the ground. Maybe just tweaked an ankle. I thought a calf the way he was moving originally, but a watch on the Sandover medalist.
1: Gee, that's going to be a big loss if he gets injured.
3: So spun back in at half forward for the Demons. So have the opening goal of the qualifying final. Here he is, Constable. Releases a hand pass to Bodle. The late inclusion back into the side. Snaps to right half forward. Hero of the last meeting between these sides, unable to control it. Patton, there's Schlenzog, just able to extract a kick, getting down the ground to Lacey for the Tigers. They try and chain it out by hand, but a turnover as Catchard pokes it back into the pocket and hits the youngster Tilby, who marks it right full forward. The youngest man out there in a Demons jumper. He'll kick from right full forward, just in from the boundary, 25 out from goal.
1: I just spoke to young Tilby before the game, and he's a promising young player. That he's played most of the season now. He's come straight from the Colts into league football, and shows that he belongs there.
3: Had a breakout game, and these teams met only midway point of the season, and that thuds into the left upright. It was on target, but it just shaped late away and hit the inside of the left post. So 1-1-7 Perth. Claremont are yet to score. Retrovision scoreboard this first quarter, 5 minutes old for Classic Contractors.
0: Davis will come to the members' side. Taking a little while. Actually takes a bounce out of fullback. Now goes long, looking for Gowdy. One-on-one with Dean. Ball spills. Bounces up. Gale couldn't gather. In comes Harding again. Strong hip and shoulder. Banfield comes away with it now for the Tigers. Elliott under pressure. Patton, great tackle. Just got a hand pass away, and now Banfield can run through the middle. Takes a second bounce. The hand pass over to England. Hein Baston in his way. Just has to hand pass to no one, really. Middle of the ground at ground level. Ball in dispute and a ball up. So, Perth, a good start in this game. Lead by 7 points. Rucks go at it. Bouncing ball, spills out to Elliott. Kicks forward in hope. DeLacy just strips it away from his opponent, spirals it inside 50. Oh, nearly Scobel, but it lands in the hands of Headland. Snaps with his left, bouncing, and goaling! Tyson Headland, opening goal for the Tigers, gets it back to within 1 point on the Holman scoreboard. Waffle action, finals footy on Sport FM.
1: Well, that's what you've got to do in these finals games. Good contest, but Headland was at the right place on the ground and just managed to get a left boot, I think it was, to it. He kicked a few goals last week. We've seen him throughout the course of the year. He's a quick little player, and that just evens the ledger. Well done, Headland, and well done, Claremont. That quick kick by DeLacy.
2: Yeah, very handy goal. He's kicked 15 for the year, Headland. He's very, very important, going to be very important for them up forward. He's a talented player. He's got a lot of tricks. They wouldn't want him to be getting the ball all that often, so really need to tighten up on him. He's a dangerous player on the day.
3: Yep. Came in with 5 goals in his last 2 games and hits the scoreboard nice and early. Played in a final for South Fremantle back in 2022. First year at the club, he's played every game. He's been a good addition. Again, Harding leaps. He won it down, but it was actually tapped forward by Eastland in the end. Tigers get it to half forward. Waterman's after the ball, but Hein Baston beats him with speed. Runs away for Perth. Shares there with Wills, who's undecided, but has numbers to his outside. Davis, a short little wedge with the left. Misses Cooper Moore. Drops a simple mark. Goes back after it, just in from the boundary. Gale wins a hard ball for the Tigers. Shares with Elliott. Involved Alvarez. Back to Rogers. He's tight-roping the boundary, and good pressure from Wills forces him over the line. Not sure there was a completed tackle, which means he was able to get away with that. He's just nudged over the line in the end. The co-captain of the Tigers, boundary throw in.
2: Perth had more of the ball early in the quarter. Now it seems to be shifting more towards Claremont.
3: Opening 10 minutes of this qualifying final. A goal each. Demons by a point. Spun back in. Clean tap from Eastland down to Rogers. He's immediately tackled to the ground by Big Harding of the Demons.
2: He'd been very aggressive, Harding, been impressed.
3: Goes up here in the ruck contest, wins it down, but only as far as Elliott for Claremont. Able to bounce a kick up the wing towards Gowdy. Just tries to tap it forward. Dean breaks it up for Perth. Won a hard ball. Hand pass towards Davis. His handball was indiscriminate. Musica loses it in a fierce tackle from Singh. Spills to DeLacy. Hacks it on the boot to half forward for the Tigers, but all the numbers with the Demons. Waiting there was Parfitt. Able to get away from the man running, Abin Waterman. Sends it high towards the wing. Numbers here with the Tigers. Big collision from Clark. He brought a few down for good measure. Moore receives the hand pass. Has numbers streaming towards half forward. Was a bit of an aimless kick. Peace, though, has to be good here because Gardner has the speed. In fact, it's Bodle. The late inclusion just couldn't take it cleanly. And Claremont retrieve. Last line of defence. Tackled Mania. Forced towards the line. And umpire Oscar Wharton will call for it. Just in from the boundary line. At right full forward for the Demons. They lead by a point after 10 minutes.
2: Saved by a fumble from Bodle on that occasion, Claremont.
1: I thought Cooper Moore was just a bit uncertain what to do. He should have given it off.
4: Claremont clear defensive 50. Van Rooyen offhand spills to the back. Hein Basten first to it. Good pickup, but the hand pass was a little too quick for Scoble. DeLacy comes through now for the Tigers. Waterman close to the boundary line. Will kick forward in hope, really, but Headland gets to it. Quick. The bounce of the ball did extremely well to break through a couple. Now kicks forward. Luscombe at left half forward, 50 out. Squares it up. Running back with the flight is Rogers. Can he gather? No. Ooh. Coming through Gardner. Ball at ground level. Scoble did well to pick it up. Perth with the numbers. And then just the chipping ball by Catchard to Schlensog to slow things down.
3: Rogers is down from that hit too.
4: Looks a little proppy. Byrne.
2: Could have been a lot worse, Jacob. He was in the gun.
4: Yep. Watson now can go.
2: A heavy collision on the Perth player.
4: Kick off one step. Not a great kick.
1: No,
4: good spoil in the middle from Peace. But Perth could still end up with it. Patton with the pink boots. Looks to centre half forward. Turns it over. Minear dropped the mark, though. He should have taken. Just off one step. Unloads. Looking for Waterman. Lurking. Had to wait.
2: Clever
4: took it on the chest. Plays on. The hand pass over the top to DeLacy. Bounces up. Now Musica playing around with it a bit too much here. The Tigers. Gale steps through. Did well. Now Waterman. Left half forward. 55 out. Pops it looking inside. Good kick too. Finds a target in Headland, who's had a good start to this game.
1: He's looking dangerous early, Headland.
2: Pace, Mitchy, is very quick. It's really worrying the Perth defenders. Just noticeable that all of a sudden Claremont's starting to get more of the ball. Perth's pressure's been outstanding with their tackling, particularly when they've kept it in close. They need to use handball to get the ball on the outside to eliminate that pressure.
4: Well, we'll have to kick this from about 50 metres out to the Ken Caporn end at left half forward. Tyson Headland for goal number two lines it up, and it was always going to the left for a minor score. 1-1 apiece here in the opening term. Finals footy underway in the Waffle. 11 and a half minutes played.
3: First quarter for Classic Contractors. Jacob Lansby, Matt Grubelich, Tone McHale, Chris Bitopoulos, your call team. Dedicated game every week, and your voice for the final series. Long ball from Hein Basten towards the wing. Schlensog rises, didn't get a hand to it, spills towards the line. Constable keeps it alive, hand passes forward only as far as Alvarez for Claremont. Gives to DeLacy, who's been busy early. High ball to half forward, clattered into Watson, rove by Musica. Great front and centre, but he's tackled, able to release a hand pass. They're at half forward here, Claremont. Elliott's kick inside 50 was poor, not sure who was kicking it to.
2: Straight
3: to a Demon where Philip marked. He actually went to his knees but was able to control the ball. Flares it wide. Catchard able to release a hand pass to the run of Byrne. Outer side of the ground. Bodle for the short hit-up pass. Marks on the outer wing. They continue their run here. Catchard's run hard. Needs a good bounce to left half forward. Gets it, but he's been met by Rogers, who seems to have recovered. Able to arch the back and get away and square the ball. Looking for Watson. Met firmly coming across to Lacey. Elliott's kick smothered. Typical of a final. Every possession's under some pressure. Musica uses the left and spots the big ruckman Eastland just forward of the wing. Claremont going towards half forward. His kick is untidy. It might still get to Luscombe. No, getting there. Scoble did well for Perth. Hand pass to Watson. His hand pass knocked down by Van Rooyen. Comes back to the Demons, Watson, and they chain it out by hand. Byrne eventually will kick, but he's looking for Patton, puts it on his head, and too big. marked by Howard in midfield for Claremont. Hot start, 1-1-7 apiece after 12 minutes.
4: Yeah, finds Mountford on the outer side wing. Goes long with the kick inside 50, searching for Van Rooyen. Couldn't get it to him. It was Luscombe, rather. Waterman, great tackle from behind. Well, it was Gardner who didn't realise he didn't have the amount of time he thought he had. So Waterman at left half forward will line up for goal.
2: Been very, very good, Alec Waterman, early in the early stages. And this kick is certainly not beyond him. As a matter of fact, I'm calling him in, Mitzi. Oh, I think he'll kick it.
1: He's a beautiful kicker, as we know. But, gee, it's good pressure footy at the moment. There's mistakes
2: terrific.
1: Being made. But that's because of the pressure. The pressure on the ball carrier.
3: Blood rule.
4: Well, he's Alec Waterman. He's kicked 11 goals between rounds 16 and 19. Didn't have much of it last week in the win against the Eagles. He's kicked 20 goals for the season. Has played higher up the ground for the most part. And then a little deeper at times when needed.
2: He's looked lively, Alec Waterman. Yeah. He just looks like he's a little fitter than we've normally seen him. Yeah. He looks quite sharp today.
4: On the 45-degree angle. 50 metres out. Left half forward. Lines it up. Alec Waterman. Kick on its way. It's starting right. It's swinging back.
2: Never let me down, Mitzi.
4: We saw it right from behind. We had the perfect spot here at Claremont Oval, and the Tigers take the lead for the first time this afternoon. 2-1-13, leading Perth 1-1-7. 15 minutes played, first turn.
2: Well, just an indication of where the breeze, Mitzi, is coming from. We now look at the flag. The breeze is coming from the southeast more than anything, so it is definitely favouring the Claremont end of the ground. And that was a perfectly executed kick. You would have loved that as a left footer, Mitzi.
1: Yeah, a beautiful kick. We know what he's like, and he's had a really good period of play over the last 3 or 4 weeks. He's gone deep, and he looks a far dangerous player when he's deep. They tried to play him further up the ground earlier on. It probably wasn't as successful as it is now when he's playing a little bit deeper.
3: You feel like the Jaden Hunter injury might actually have been a blessing in disguise.
1: Exactly.
3: Gowdy can play as that second ruck and forward, but Waterman has always been more dangerous close to goal. Turned 30 a week or two ago. Still playing some great football. Gowdy's in the ruck here. Probably give it to Harding of Perth. Spills towards Rogers of the Tigers. Wins a hard ball. Shares with Sheldrick, who floats a left foot kick to centre half forward, but getting there Dean. Able to mark at centre half back for the Demons. Just need to steady here, Perth. Only a goal down, but Claremont have had the better of the last few minutes. First quarter for Classic Contractors. Short pass finds Wills, who's still backwards of centre wing. Harley Wills started at Subi. Won the Jack Clark medal as a Colt. Moves to the Demons for more opportunities. Long ball from that player. Schlensog in the pack, but never got to it. Gowdy goes back and takes intercept mark. Just backwards of the wing position for the Tigers. Squares it up and finds Melody. Already shown us what he's capable of. Lark medalist, draft year. 34 disposals last week. Spot Sheldrick. He gives it off by hand to Pierce, who kicks deep into the pocket. And use of the body is good from Musica. One-on-one win. The ball was kicked to his advantage. It was a good kick, but he got off his man and was able to take the mark, Musica, just in from the boundary line, 40 metres from goal, left full forward for the Tigers.
1: They're winning the ball out of the middle of the ground too.
2: Yeah, Hedlund and Musica are really posing problems for the Perth defence.
1: Yep.
3: This is a tough kick. Jack Musica, throughout his finals that he's played previously, yet to kick a goal. He's kicked 0 goals, 5. So he'd like to get that monkey off his back. From deep in the pocket to the Ken Caporn end. Oh, what a way to kick your first finals goal. Never looked like missing for the former Bulldog. Never played league football at the Kennel, but has taken his opportunity here at the Tigers, a real role player, and they have 3 straight now after 17 minutes of this first quarter for Classic Contractors. The Tigers 3-1-19, the Demons 1-1-7. Here's Chris Mitsopoulos, Tony McCarr.
1: Well, that breeze, Tony, as you rightly pointed out, it seems to be blowing quite strongly now towards the Ken Caporn end, but it has been shifting around. But this is what I talk about when opportunities arise. You've got to execute well in finals, and we've seen now Waterman and Musica execute well.
2: Accuracy is so important.
1: Yep.
2: And it's such an underrated stat, Mitzi. And, you know, two excellent goals, Waterman and now Musica kicking from, you know, really tough angles to cash in and get maximum points for those efforts. But as you mentioned, the middle of the ground, They need to tighten up Perth in there. They need to win this clearance.
0: Yeah, 31 goals for the season between Musica and Hedland alone for the Tigers. The Tigers looking for the clearance through England under a bit of pressure. Banfield, Rogers. They worked this well through the handball chain. Ends up with Elliott looking, searching for Van Rooyen over his head. Bouncing ball out the back. Waterman now breaks a tackle. Luscombe has a snapshot at goal with the left. Yeah. It's inside the post. It's good. What a great goal. And Claremont with a hot start in this game now. Rory Luscombe, who has just played three league games this season, has kicked a goal, and they lead now by three straight. 4-1-25, plays 1-1-7. The Tigers, 18 minutes played, first term.
1: Well, it's winning the ball out of the middle. Elliott's been very dominant in that middle of the ground. They're getting a release player with a hand pass, so therefore they've got some time and space to deliver up forward. But their pace on the ground up forward is particularly worrying Perth, Tony.
2: A good move too with young Van Ruin. Even although he doesn't get a lot of the ball, he's really active, and he presented up them, which created space. Waterman, being the veteran and very wily, was very important in that contest. Once the ball hit the ground, won the hard ball and then fed it out. Yeah, that's been the difference on Claremont getting right back on top in this game, has been their handball.
3: Eastland wins this tap in the middle as Harding went to ground, but Parfitt gathers the loose ball, trying to sidestep Rogers and able to get away from the Claremont co-captain. Parfitt's run a long way, and he ran too far. He kicked it inside 50 off the left, but he took a couple of steps too many. I think the umpire was generous enough as it was. So throw a kick to the Tigers. It's a hand pass away to Rogers, who kicks to half forward. Able to vacuum the ball here. Hedland, who's been electric early, outside of the right boot, into the pocket. Wayward entry, looking for young Gale, who has to fight on here against Davis. It stays alive, and Gale snaps from deep in the pocket and floats it just across the face. He kicked a brilliant goal last week. He's first at league level from a similar position at Lathlane, but this one just curled too much and missed to the right.
1: Austin Davis stopped then.
2: Stone needs to get backs to Phillips on Hedland, Mitzi.
3: Yeah. 4-2-26, Claremont. They've got a handy early advantage. The Demons 1-1-7, about to enter time on.
0: Schlensog the target here out of full back. It falls a little short, and Gardner takes the mark instead.
1: Good
0: for
1: strong mark.
0: At right half back in front of Banfield. 10 metres in from the boundary line. Elliott goes down off the ball. Called to play on. Gardner just pops it over the top, searching for Parfitt. Elliott, strong, got in front, knocked it out the way. Ball at ground level in dispute. Players diving in hard. Perth player on the ground, and it's going to be a holding the ball free kick against Parfitt. So Elliott comes up with it, and then pushing him down. He was playing for a free kick, and Elliott goes in the middle. Nearly a turnover, but enough to get it to Davis. The hand pass to the open player inside. It's Howard looking to centre half forward. And they're just searching around Claremont at the moment with the short ball, and they find Rogers.
1: Well, Perth, they're not attacking the footy hard, and Claremont are, and they're intimidating Perth at the moment. Well done then by Elliott. I thought Parfitt was a bit unlucky, but
2: Poor defence, Mitchy, here.
1: Yeah.
2: You know, where Howard just walked off off Clark.
1: Yep.
2: Clark let him go. So uncontested, Claremont all of a sudden have got loose players all over the place because Perth aren't pressuring from behind.
0: Great composure by Melody as well, not to just blast away. Found Rogers about 48 out from goal, slight angle. Looks a little sore, Bailey Rogers, but he's lining up now. Drop punt on its way. It's not going to get there. Pack forms on the last line of defence. Great mark taken by Zach Harding.
1: He's playing well, this kid. I like
0: stretched
1: him
0: up high, took a great contested mark. Called to play on Scoble. Has to go off one step to Wills, who juggles it down over England at right half back. Members side.
3: Skills at a premium, as you'd imagine, in a final. And Claremont have been the cleaner, slicker team thus far. And Perth having to defend. Wills is looking for a kick more central. Dean runs down ground. Can't mark. Was felled by Van Rooyen. Fancy attempted a kick from Rogers. Blocked by Harding. Ricochet comes the Demons' way as Parfitt hangs it over the top of the target of Clark and Hopkins. The late inclusion. Able to take the mark for the Tigers. Punches a low kick out wide. Vacuumed on the half volley by Melody. That was a slick pickup. Shares with Alvarez, who's found plenty of the ball this year. And Van Rooyen just in from the boundary of Gale.
2: Boy, gee, that was a poor kick from Parfitt.
1: Poor entry,
2: Jacob.
1: Yeah, you terrible. Know,
2: Clark had acres. All he needed to do was sit the ball in front of him.
3: Gale, call to play on, uses the left, kick smothered. Ricochet comes back to Parfitt. This time he chooses to hand pass, shares with Phillip, kicks to half four, tumbling over Clark. Inopportune time, Claremont get back with the numbers. Howard to Alvarez, he floats it across the defensive 50. Mark was paid to Manier, he immediately released a hand pass, and Claremont have overlap as Davis bounces a kick to Rogers. Rogers' kick partially smothered. The ball spills towards half forward, coming through Van Rooyen, worked off it for Claremont. Disputed ball in midfield now. Davis puts his head down, but there's a free kick coming back here to Perth. Ryan Bastion, a hero earlier in the year against the Sharks, comes up with a kick.
1: Too slow, son.
3: There's a bit of fracas off the play. There is a bit of feeling between these two. Byrne runs on, receives, chips to half forward and misses Patton, who is on his own. He goes back to retrieve, but the moment's passed. Forced down by Howard. And we'll have a ball up 40 metres from the Demons' goal. It's a 19-point lead to Claremont. 25 minutes played opening term.
4: Well, a chance here for the Demons now to go against the grain. Klusky just kicks in hope towards the pocket. Clark, bouncing ball, sits up for him, but Hopkins applies a great tackle, brings him to ground, and we'll have a ball up.
2: Again, disappointing when you got two class players, Parfitt and Byrne, missing easy targets. Players standing on their own within 10 metres radius, and they miss.
4: Close to the boundary line, left full forward. Alvarez nearly ran into some trouble. England just puts a boot at it, socket forward. Picked up well by Sheldrick, but he's brought to ground, dispossessed, holding the ball at right half-back. So Austin Davis, who's been in some ripping form as of late, 55 out, left half forward, looks towards the hot spot. Oh. Schlenzog, was he pushed? No, says the umpire. Play on, 2-on-1 in favour of the Tigers. Mountford just hacks a kick, clears defensive 50 with a bit of a check side. Off hands at ground level. Taylor pushed off it by DeLacy. 1-on-1. Taylor picks it back up for the D's and then is brought to ground for a ball up. Good contested footy in front of the fans here at Claremont Oval.
1: I think Lockie Patton needs to know this is a final. He's got to get in harder.
4: 19-point leaders, the Tigers, at home today.
2: What are you trying to say, Mitch? You want to put him in your gun?
1: Well, I think he needs to go in the gun. He's only kicked 3 goals in the last 5 games too, Tony.
5: He can't have that. He can't be changing her in the gun after one quarter.
1: No, I'm staying with Clark. I'm staying with Clark, but he is one that needs to lift because he's not attacking the footy hard.
4: 25th minute, opening term. Both rucks lose their footing. Melody taps it only as far as Klusky. Just hooks it around the corner and ends up in the hands of Tilby. Pushed off Alvarez. Took it on the chest. Tilby 55 out. Kicks towards full forward. Clark. Schlenzog in. Third man up. Takes it cleanly. And he'll be lining up 10 metres out directly in front.
1: He makes a difference to this side, doesn't he, Schlenzog?
2: Certainly does. He knows where to go. Yep. And not only does he do that, is that when he's in the contest, that usually something good comes from it.
4: 200-centimetre big man.
1: I think Mark Stone knows that Patton needs to do something. And he'll probably get a bit of a rocket.
4: Classed at 199. Played reserves footy last week. Just the 2 games for the season. Game number 3, and it's... Oh, he's nearly sprayed it to the right, but just snuck it in for a goal. And a much-needed one for the D's. Back to within 13 points. Claremont leading 4-2-26 to Perth 2-1-13. We've played 26 minutes in the opening term.
2: Breaks a run of 4 goals, Mitchie, which is really handy. Again, as you mentioned, you know, Slenchog just having the ability to get in the right place the right time. But again, I'll highlight the fact that for a player who's missed as much footy as he's missed, he certainly comes back and looks like he hasn't missed any footy at all.
4: I don't think they can win it without him.
1: Yeah, he's almost a player that he hasn't played a lot of footy. He's almost got to be a burst player coming on and off the ground because he does add something, particularly up forward, and gives Clark another supporter up in that forward
2: line. I think
1: that's
2: what they've got to do, Mitch. They've just got to play him deep.
1: So he's not
2: working as hard. And as we've seen then, he can take that big mark.
3: A question to ponder for you, Mitch. Can he get through a full month of footy off basically no regular football this season? Perth won it out of the middle, a throw and a legal disposal. Perth kicked a constable who copped an early blow to the lower leg, but he's back out there and moving freely. Goes for distance to centre half forward, over the top and juggling the mark. Peace.
4: Still limping, constable.
3: Okay, we'll keep an eye on that. Peace has been paid the mark. Thought he was getting a 50. Umpire's just setting the mark, making sure all the numbers are cleared out of the area. So Jasper Peace ventures off the mark and looks to the outer side. It's a very wide kick looking for Van Rooyen.
1: Good mark.
3: Just too big for Watson. That wasn't the one-on-one that Perth would have liked. Van Rooyen is a long way up the ground, though, just backwards of the outer wing.
2: Love the way he's competed at centre-half forward.
3: Kicks towards half forward for his side. Phillip goes for the mark, and there's a free kick for a shove. It goes the way of Waterman. And Waterman's a prodigious kick.
1: That's
3: it goes
1: a great
3: long.
1: Kick.
3: Out the back is Gowdy. And he marks it right full forward, basically uncontested. The Demons defenders are pointing in every which direction, saying who was on who, but there was no one on Kieran Gowdy.
1: That was a great kick by
2: great
1: Waterman.
2: Great method, Mitzi, with Van Royen pushing right up the ground and then Waterman backs up behind him with Gowdy then staying deep.
3: He runs around Gowdy, uses the left and snaps it too far. Pushes it across the face for a minor score. 4-3-27 Claremont. 2-1-13 the Demons. We're ticking towards quarter time. 28 minutes played, opening quarter. We're here for Classic Contractors and the scoreboard is all thanks to Retrovision.
4: Well, here's another one, Gowdy, that I think we've spoken about throughout the season that can be somewhat inconsistent. So we'll see how he goes this final series. Ball gets to the back from the kick in. Bodle goes for a run, breaks through. Actually did really well. Now looks ahead. One player out for the Demons. It's Tilby, Mitzi's man. 45 out. Goes with a low kick. Skipping ball along the ground. It's not going to make the distance. It falls short just on the goal line. Tilby the run afterwards and just pushes it across for a minor score.
1: I can see what the young bloke was trying to do then.
3: He's trying to skid it through.
1: Yep.
3: Just couldn't quite get it there and almost chased down his own kick. So minor score, 13-point margin.
1: Oh, great
3: run down chase from Bodle. There's an early contender for a Greyhounds
2: tell you what,
3: chase of the day.
2: If you had him in the gun, you might be in front.
3: And Alvarez is down from that tackle. Bodle, a late inclusion. He was in the gun at the selection table, but got another opportunity with the withdrawal of Josh Edwards. He wants to stay in, and he's got a set shot here late in the opening quarter, directly in front, 40 metres out at best. And Alvarez is hurt. He's coming off in the hands of the trainer here, which is not good news for the Tigers.
1: Done an ankle.
2: Doesn't look good, does he? Yeah.
3: Lower leg, and he can't put any weight at all. Alvarez, their leading possession getter this season, so this is a massive blow if he's ruled out of the game. Bodle to complete the transaction. Oh, the goal umpire got bowled over by the pack of players in the goal square. It missed to the left. And we talk about missed opportunities. That is a major moment for two reasons on the quarter-time siren. Alvarez has been helped off by two trainers. Now, I was a terrible doctor a couple of weeks ago at Shark Park when a couple of players looked done and came back. But early signs are not good for Alvarez. Run down for holding the ball by Bodle. Bodle misses his set shot. So at quarter time, the Demons trail by two goals, 2-3-15 to 4-3-27. A hotly contested opening quarter, and the Tigers kick four straight after Aaron Clark kicked the game's opening goal.
4: But he looks in serious pain, doesn't he, Jacob?
3: He's in real trouble. And that would be a key blow, not just for today, but for the remainder of the final series. So a watch and wait on Sam Alvarez. He's going straight to the rooms with the attention of a couple of trainers. So the goal kickers at quarter time, qualifying final. The winner gets to meet Peel Thunder in the second semi next week. The loser will host a first semi-final at either this venue, if it's Claremont, or Lafleche, if it's the Demons. Goal scorers for Claremont, all singles, Waterman, Musica, Headland and Luscombe. Meanwhile, for the Demons, Aaron Clark kicked the game's opening goal, and Blake Schlensock, back from injury, he kicked the other after a strong mark at the top of the goal square. So quarter time, that first quarter for Classic Contractors, and it's Claremont at quarter time, 4-3-27, leading the Demons 2-3-15. Now, we will clear a break. We'll get the thoughts and analysis of our two experts, Tony McHale, Chris Bitsopoulos. On the other side of the break, it is the Tigers leading at quarter time by 12 points.
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3: Sam Alvarez has emerged from the rooms. He's still looking a little bit proppy, but certainly now can put weight on what looked like his right leg. He is trying to prove his fitness and hope to return to the game. So an early injury concern for both sides. Charlie Constable also looks to have a lower leg injury for SKG Radiology. If you need a scan, make sure you are referred to SKG Radiology, but both players will look to continue to play in the game. Quarter time in the qualifying final. It is Claremont at home to Perth, second hosting third. The winner meets Peel Thunder, the minor premiers, next week at Rushton Park. The loser will host a first semi-final. It's been a hot start, but plenty of pressure, a few fumbles, skill errors, but some great moments as well. Claremont, four consecutive goals to open up a two-goal advantage. Mitch, I'll start with you. There was a bit to like about Perth at the start of the quarter and at the end, but in between, Claremont's class shone.
1: Yeah, look, it was a typical opening quarter to a final. It was tough. There was some great tackling by both sides. I think, as you said, Zach Harding started the sort of trend. He went in hard. He won a couple of bounce downs. He threw Eastland off the boundary line, and he was attacking the footy hard. But when Perth went forward at times, they just didn't hit their targets. Claremont were able to rebound, and then they showed when you get a shot from 40, 50 metres out, they kicked some brilliant goals, and they were able to move the ball quickly. They had players forward of the play. Their smalls up forward were causing problems, as was Waterman, and they took advantage of that period of play where they kicked those three consecutive goals. But to Perth's credit, Tony, I thought they fought back towards the end of that quarter and had an opportunity themselves to kick a couple of goals, but they didn't deliver.
2: Yeah, I think that's the end result is when you look at the scoreboard, you look at Claremont's dominance is too harsh a word, but they had more control, and that was evident when the game started. Perth got off to a very, very good start, and then Claremont fought their way back, and that was through winning the middle there, plus four in clearance. And they capitalised when they did win the middle of the ground. They were effective up forward through the Smalls and Waterman in particular to kick some to finish off their good work. The other area is their possessions. They've had more of the ball. They've had 24 more possessions than what Perth had. They were able to, once they started using their handball, got the ball on the outside, that seemed to worry Perth a little. But the Perth's credit at the end of the day is that, to me, Claremont with a far better looking side overall of the quarter, but they only trailed by two goals, and there isn't any doubt for mine, it's not massive, but there'd be a goal or two in it. Is the breeze is definitely favouring the end that Perth will go to in this quarter, but they need a little more out of their midfielders, and as you mentioned so rightly so, particularly up forward, is it Slensog's done his thing when he's got the opportunity. Clark chimed in for a goal, but they just need to connect better with their forward line, and if they do miss those targets, Claremont have been allowed to run the ball out of defence far too easily. Pressure needs to be greater by the Perth forwards to hold the ball in that area.
3: We're just waiting for the last few stragglers to leave the ground. A healthy contingent of spectators in both quarter-time huddles. The margin 12 points here to Claremont. Earlier today, the Tigers won the Colts qualifying final by 8 points over South Amandel, and in the reserves, it was a crushing 80-point win to the reigning premiers, East Perth over Perth. Second quarter underway for station sponsor Kevrec Australia. It's the Tigers by 12 points.
4: Yep, they'll be kicking to the Warren Ralph end this quarter, the right of your dial. Whistle in the middle.
0: And it was the umpire on the far side, a hold.
2: Rare, Maddie, that Harding is dominating Eastland on hit out.
0: Well, it's 7-all, well, at least at quarter time. Constable wins the free kick, kicks to the hot spot, bouncing ball, a chance for Tilby again. Was he taken high by the Manier tackle? No, says the umpire, ball up, 20 out from Claremont.
1: I only had to see the penetration of that kick from Constable to know which way the breeze is going.
0: And Claremont are going to win this out of their defensive 50 through Hopkins. High ball lands in the hands of Phillip. Dropped the mark, though, at ground level. 2-on-2. Players wrapped up and a ball up.
2: I'll rephrase it, Matty. In the centre square, he's definitely jumping over Eastland.
1: Oh, yes, he certainly is.
0: Yeah, most definitely is there. Eastland takes it out of the ruck. He was taken high in the contest, so he'll receive the free kick.
2: And this is where he's squaring up.
0: Yeah, most frees four in the competition, Ollie Eastland, by quite a margin as well. Plus 26 leading into this game over the second best, Tom Gross. There's a push and a free kick going the way of Claremont to Pierce, playing his 50th game today. Headland, the kick didn't go 15 metres, so he'll play on outer side wing. Goes for a bit of a run. DeLacy gets the 1-2, Headland. Bouncing handball back to Mountford, who was taken high in the tackle.
1: That's three free kicks that Perth have given away in the space of a minute and a half. And got to be a bit more careful with their tackling.
0: Punches Constable's hand away from the hold of the jumper. Mountford goes long down the line. And Perth, it's Charlie Dean sitting out the back, taking a nice intercept mark. Goes lateral to Scoble. Inside defensive 50, the D's. They've got some space here on the near side. Taylor can just jog, go long down the line, looking for Catchard. And too easy, really. Took the mark over Davis, who just lost the footy.
2: Yeah, needed to watch the ball, Matty, instead of the player, Davis.
0: Catchard. The ball just gets over the top of Peace, lands with Clark, and now a chance for Parfitt. Close to the boundary line, squeezes a kick in. Running back with the flight was Melody, taking him. Nice mark inside defensive 50.
2: Gutsy. That was gutsy by Melody.
3: Looks composed. Son of Marty Melody. A Smantle Premiership player. Should be playing for the Sharks, but that's a separate story. Squaring ball. And England all the way at half back here to get involved. Hasn't a lot of the ball so far. Kick hangs. And copping an ear massage was Pierce. And he'll win a free kick. And a few of his teammates aren't happy with the late contact. Umpire didn't deem it worthy of 50. Hopkins cruises past for the hand pass. Kicks Claremont to half forward. Gowdy drops a simple mark. Spilt to the Demons, Phillip. Offloads by hand to Dean, and he goes up towards the wing position with the short pass to Moore.
1: He's looked good, Dean. He's a very good defender.
3: Gowdy really should have marked that. He got rid of his man, did all the hard work, and now Perth are back in possession. Long ball for Moore. It'll reach centre half forward. Two against him here, Schlinsock. Created a contest. Spills down to ground level, and Constable fires a pass onto the chest of Clark. Directly up the corridor. Good front and centre. It was Tilby again involved.
1: Yep.
3: Who shared the ball with Constable. He just had to hit the short target. And it's a pretty easy one to spot. Aaron Clark directly in front, 30 metres out.
1: Well, that's experience and composure there by Constable. Saw Clark had separation from his defender and hit him with a lovely little hit up.
3: So kick the first goal of the game, Aaron Clark. Can he kick the first goal of the second quarter? He's only played just over 3 minutes for his 50th goal of the season. Generally a sharpshooter, Aaron Clark steers it through. And the Demons have three. They're back to within a goal. 4-3-27, Claremont. The Demons 3-3-21. They string together consecutive goals for the first time. Either side of quarter time, Chris Fitzopoulos.
1: Well, Constable coming off and Klusky coming onto the ground. But, yeah, well done then by Perth. They were a little bit untidy in the early part of that quarter with their free kicks. But Dean won a very solid mark down back, and then they were able to switch. And we saw Tilby get involved again. He's a good little player, good strong player, playing up forward. Got it off to Constable. Constable's experience. Saw Clark have separation. Hit him on the chest. And we know Aaron Clark can be deadly from 30, 40 metres out. And a much-needed goal for Perth, even though it's consecutive goals. It's a good one to get early in the second quarter when it appears that the breeze is sort of favouring that Ken Caporn end.
0: Well, ball back in the middle. Constable with a goal assist. I don't know if we're going to count that for in the gun. Rucks go at it. Elliott, ground level, leading possession getter, wins the clearance, kicks towards centre half forward. Scoble just lost it, but out the back, saviour. Dean turned it over, gives a chance for the Tigers to turn around. Mountford, skip step, drop punt, goals. Declan Mountford, great response by the Tigers early in the quarter. And they now regain a lead of 12 points, 5-3-33 to 3-3-21, 5 minutes into the second term.
2: Well the in the gun's interesting. Mountford's done a bit. Yeah. Clark's done a bit. I think Jacob's in trouble.
3: I'm on Jasper Peace, yeah. I might have to concede by half-time.
11: I'm not comfortable with the lineup that Perth have in the middle of the ground. They've got Klusky in there. He's a forward. He's not a midfielder. And Claremont are winning easy ball out of the middle of the ground.
2: And they got Parfitt at half forward.
11: And they got that's what I can't understand, Tony. I'm not sure if he's 100%, but when he gets the ball, he seems to be running freely. But Klusky's not the right man to have in the middle of the ground.
3: Ben Elliott leads all comers with 11 disposals. A lot of his teammates are still talking about his radio interview from earlier in the year. Made it to the group chat. And he's letting his football do the talking this afternoon. Ben Elliott leaping high. Beautiful tap.
11: As I say, Klusky.
3: From Harding to Klusky. Keep him in the middle. Long kick inside 50. Pack converges. Spills down to the front of that pack. A fumble attacking the football there. The Tigers will get a ball up here inside 50
2: Classic
3: for the Demons.
2: In the gun moment. Mitzi on Klusky.
11: Klusky. Sensational clearance by Klusky.
3: Played in every state league. Jack Klusky, Demons back into attack, but the ball spills away, and throwing it on the boot is Manier. Floats it across his defensive 50, and somehow an uncontested mark on the chest from Muzica. Read it best, kicks to the wing, low mark, not able to be completed by Mountford. The most recent goal scorer drags it in, had to be careful. Davis couldn't get it originally, but to retrieve, hands it back towards Byrne. Knocked down by Mountford, who inches it forward by boot. Oh, big collision! Bowled over was Rogers, put on his backside by young Scoble. Fair hit too. Loose ball here, and it's come off a boot and gone over the line here, I think. Last disposal. It'll be a Claremont kick, and Rogers has bounced straight back up to take his free. No, it's gone the Demons' way. So the boundary umpire deemed it came off a Claremont boot.
2: Don't think I've ever seen a player get hit more than what Rogers does in a game.
3: And get back up every time. So Patton gets a rare involvement, sends it to half forward. Manier spoils for the Tigers, spills down to Klusky, went to ground, threw a boot at it, missed. Well, vacuum there by the Tigers, Musica. Eastland to Gale. Gale just hacks it on the boot, but only as far as Hind Bastion. Perth will go back into attack.
0: Yeah, that they will. Lateral kick to Constable in the middle. He'll look forward, and on the surge, Clark just got a hand
11: kick.
0: In. Nice touch there, Elliott. And now Claremont. Ball still in dispute. Tilby gets a hand pass away, looking for Bodle. Just taps it only as far as England. Waterman, left half back. Alvarez back out there, looking okay. Finds a target in Headland on the chest.
11: Defending well, Claremont. Perth are just bombing the ball in. They've just got to lower their eyes a little bit. It's a mistake Musica. You can make.
2: Musica doing well.
11: Yeah.
2: Pushing back, and then we saw Elliott just get a hand to that Clark pass.
0: Looking to switch the play of the Tigers. Coming to the near side now, Howard. At right half back, takes the mark. Glass McCasker.
11: The choice to go with Glass McCasker versus Edwards is an interesting one.
0: Manning him up.
11: Oh,
0: Peace has to come hard and takes the mark.
11: Does well.
0: At right half back. And they'll go another lateral kick here, the Tigers. So slow ball movement at the moment.
11: Big switch.
0: Inside defensive 50. Back pocket is Howard. Pops it over the top, finds Pierce, hand passes to Alvarez, short little kick.
11: He's come back really well.
0: Finds Banfield, out of side, kick not a great one, turns it over, bouncing ball. Perth couldn't gather though, gives a chance for Waterman, now Mountford, hand passes over the top, Gowdy 55 out, looking a little slow, the hand pass to no one, has to make Van Rooyen work hard, Scoble got tackled high.
2: Yeah, poor skill error by Singh on that occasion,
11: it
2: just
11: was,
2: overrunning the ball,
11: yeah.
2: Just left Waterman really open.
0: Scoble
2: capitalised though, Claremont.
0: Switch kick. Finds his teammate in Dean. Safe hands of Charlie Dean in the back pocket. All clear. Defensive 50. Bouncing ball. Close to the boundary line for Watson, who takes it, gathers, and steps around Headland. Kicks long down the line. Looking for Parfitt. Alvarez takes an intercept mark for the Tigers.
3: You wouldn't know he got injured. Moving nicely. Although this kick untidy. Wasn't 15 back to my man Peace. Gets involved with a hand pass back to Alvarez. That'll improve his chances in the gun. They go laterally here, Claremont. They look to the outer side through Pierce, and there's a man standing all on his own, able to mark uncontested and get around. It's Headland. He takes a bounce and kick inside 50. In fact, correction, it's Banfield deep inside 50, coming off his man Dean. Had to impact against Gowdy. Tackle coming in over the top, over the shoulder from Van Rooyen. It would have been holding the ball otherwise because he put his head down, but the umpire deemed it was illegal contact.
11: Well, the momentum's been with Claremont for the last 5 or so minutes.
3: They lead by 12 points. Low ball and tumbling in to take the mark here. at half-back, the Demons. I think it's Harding out there. Zach Harding having a good battle with Eastland. Long kick towards the wing. Clark a long way up the ground and juggles and can't complete the mark. Had a good piece of it. Spills out the back and Constable's goal side. Hacks it off the boot. Gets it inside 50. It's a foot race. Howard leads for Claremont. Patton's right there in tow. Tackles in the ground. Good win for the Demons forward. He's been very ineffectual so far. But that's a good stoppage. Directly in front of the Demons goal. 40 metres out. That wasn't pretty, Mitzi, but they got it inside 50.
11: That's all you have to do. Get it into your forward line. That's what Constable did with that soccer.
3: By the way, Glass McCasker is yet to record a disposal. The most experienced finals player out there for Perth today. Time with Swan Districts. Kick towards the outer side. Getting there is Waterman. One-on-one with Watson. The two Ws fight on. Arriving in support, Melody. Does well for Claremont. Can he emerge? He's trying to push off Hind Bastion. Couldn't get away, but was able to release a hand pass. Brought down Waterman. Ferocious tackling on the outer side. Free kick goes the Demons' way. In fact, the reversal, is it?
11: No, 50.
3: Oh, 50 metres down the ground. So Alec Waterman went on with it afterwards. The Demons fans are happy. They feel they're getting a stiff run with the umpires. But instead of a ball neutral on the wing, the Demons are now going to be marched almost within goal-scoring range.
11: You can have a shot from there.
3: Jack Bodle, the late inclusion. Or is it Watson?
11: Watson, I think it was.
3: Jake Watson, Cervantes' boy. Cervantes playing in a Central Midlands Coastal grand final today, so I'm sure once this game finishes, he'll be having a look on his phone.
11: Jeez, he's taken a long run-up.
3: Not a noted goal kicker, Jake Watson. But he has a chance here to really make Claremont pay for the 50-metre penalty. He has gone back a long way. Starts his run from the attacking point of the square at right half forward. He now steps towards the 50 at the Ken Caporn end, kicking to the scoring end for the Demons and kicking a goal. That's much needed. They're back to within a goal. And Jake Watson penalises Claremont to full extent for the 50-metre penalty. Jake Watson goals, and the Demons are back to within a straight kick. 5-3-33 plays 4-3-27. We've played 12 minutes in the second quarter.
11: Well, it's the last thing you want in finals, to be given away 50-metre penalties, which puts a player in range to have a shot for goal. And what a wonderful kick it was by Watson. There was great tackling on that outer side by him. And he's been rewarded with a goal outside 50. Just, and that penetration was outstanding.
3: Just his second goal of the season. What a time to kick it, Jake Watson.
2: Well, all I'd like to say on that, Mitzi, is that umpires need to be far more consistent with the push and shove.
11: Yep.
2: We saw it earlier in the game underneath. You know, either pay it all the time or don't pay it at all.
4: Ball back in the middle. Tight final here at Claremont Oval. 6 points in it. Halfway through the second term. Great game, great day. Rucks go at it. Glass McCasker in there, running through Melody. Looking smooth. Kicks towards half forward, searching. Dean pushes off Van Rooyen, bounced off. And now a chance for Muzica at right half forward. Goes with the left
2: nice
4: boot.
2: Kick.
4: And it's a great kick too. Finds the safe hands of Rory Luscombe, looking for goal number two.
2: He looks all right, this kid. What's the go on him, Jacob? What do you know about
3: Luscombe? Lots of goals in the reserves. He's really had to earn his opportunity. They've had so many focal points in attack this year. He's kicked 42 goals in the reserves. I think Matt mentioned earlier, he's only playing his fourth game of the year. So he's been made to earn his chance, and Jaden Hunter's late-season injury has opened the door, and he's taking his chances at the moment.
2: Well, the other one, Mitchie, is little music. Nice. It doesn't surprise me. He's a good absolute goer.
4: Rory Luscombe, 40 metres out, directly in front. Kick on its way. It's delightful. Back to a 12-point ball game. Claremont lead at home, 39-27. Halfway through the second term.
2: Outstanding music. A kick, wasn't it, Mitch?
11: Again, they win the ball in the middle of the ground, Tony. And they've been able to respond twice. Perth have kicked goals, and Claremont have responded within one centre bounce.
2: Clearance is 16-8.
11: Yeah, that's where they're dominating.
2: 16-8. They've doubled them.
3: Yeah, Roy Luscombe having a fine season in the reserves. A rare year that Claremont's twos have not qualified for finals. They missed out by percentage, but 42 goals, 27 were his numbers in the reserves.
11: Well, it's a good contest. Now we've got Glass McCasker, is it, in the middle of the ground?
3: He's in the ruck against Eastland.
11: I think we've seen Harding leap over the top. This is probably a better match for Eastland.
2: Just been able to answer that goal, haven't
11: quickly,
2: they, Claremont?
11: Twice.
2: There's not a big margin, but every time Perth have scored, Claremont have come back.
3: Feels an even game, but it's a handy advantage. Eastland, the clean tap down for the Tigers, and Melody emerges again. He's a star of the future. He might be a star now. Kicks it inside 50. Luscombe hands to it again. Spills down to Singh. Wanted to release by hand and did to Davis. He kicks out wide and Bodle. Oh, he just got a fingertip to it. No! The boundary umpire said he didn't. I'm sure he got a fingertip on that. Gale, though, comes up with a kick for the Tigers. No protesting from Bodle, so perhaps he didn't. Concedes a little bit of ground. Back to Pierce. Dishes off to Davis. He's a long left foot kick. Sets it up inside 50. Scoble. Gee, he's been fumbly today. Drops the mark but recovers. Rolls a kick for the Demons to halfback. Long way down the ground. Here is Clark. Wants someone to release by hand to. It's Scoble. They're going backwards. Davis wants his left foot. Tight roping the boundary. Well corralled by DeLacy. Kicks the Demons to the wing. One-on-one. Schlensog able to bring it down but had no support.
11: No support.
3: And the Tigers able to bounce away. Alvarez moving nicely now. Hand pass to Sheldrick. He goes backwards. Good defensive pressure from Perth, but they're calm, the Tigers. They go backwards to go forward. Peace has it. Out of sight of the ground for the Tigers. And the numbers have folded forward for the Demons. Back for them as they look at it. So Claremont happy to bite a bit of time. They lead by 12 points. Arm wrestle of a second quarter. Low-level kick from Davis. Finds his co-captain England. Gets it back, Davis. Runs towards the wing. Takes a couple of bounces. Ground opens up. He's taken three bounces. Draws the man. And gets it back. Anthony Davis. He might have a shot for goal. No. He sets it into the pocket. Rogers with a superb lead. Marks on his chest. And we'll have a shot for goal. Well, Anthony Davis just made something happen. There wasn't a lot further afield. He put the ball under his arm, went for a run, and Rogers' lead was well timed, breaking into the left forward pocket. He'll kick from 40 metres just in from the boundary.
11: Well, that was brilliant play. Again, I guess I'm flabbergasted, Tony, when I see forwards peeling back and allowing the defenders just to have so much time and space to use the ball when they win it. And that happened on that occasion. There was no pressure at all on the Claremont defenders.
3: Tough kick, kicking to the Warren Ralph end. He was a sharpshooter. Bailey Rogers honours the late great Warren Ralph by kicking a goal. Gee, it looked like it was going to miss left. Goal umpire Neve Worthy was right underneath it and said, that's all clear, a major. And that is a three-goal lead all of a sudden to the Tigers. 7-3-45, plays 4-3-27, 17 minutes played, second quarter for Keswick Australia.
11: I think the difference between the two sides is execution. They are using the ball very well, Claremont. They're hitting their targets. Perth attending to just bomb the ball forward, hoping a big forward takes a mark. But I just don't like this idea of seeing forwards peel back when the opposition's got the ball, because it just allows the opposition to just take their time and look for an option, and they did that on that occasion. No one could get to Davis, and he was able to run. He ran probably 100 metres.
2: He was Blakey-like, wasn't he, from Sydney? He just ran, and the last thing in the world, you want the ball in his hands, because we just saw the way he hit up Rogers on that occasion. The one thing that is evident at the moment, Mitchy, Claremont have six goal scorers to three.
11: Yep.
2: And that's where the breakdown is at the moment for mine.
4: Harding wins the hit out against Gowdy, who's in the ruck. Constable just flicked it. I think he threw the ball. Yes, right. The umpire says it was a throw.
3: It's not rugby.
11: That was a throw. God, this young kid now has won a third clearance out of the middle of the ground.
2: Mate, this kid is an absolute star. He is a Rolls Royce at 17 years of age.
4: 10 disposals already. This will be a number 11 as he's set to take his kick.
11: He's got some penetration in his kicking.
4: Called a play on, looking for the target. Finds his two and his mate, George Gale. Oh, it's Banfield, rather.
2: It's amazing what he's doing.
4: Banfield, 60 out. Kicks to the hot spot. Players can fly. Van Rooyen off hands. Ball at ground level. Waterman lurking. Sheldrick comes in. Headland picks it up. Elliott, 48 from goal. Snaps around the body. It's high. It's looping. It comes down finally. Luscombe hands at it. Players diving in. And a ball up. 30 metres out directly.
2: There's
4: in front.
2: An obvious difference in the forward lines, Mitzi, for mine.
11: Worrying signs, For Perth, definitely worrying signs.
4: Claremont pressing here. Inside attacking 50. Harding takes it out. Constable pushed down as he kicked it. Mountford one-on-one with Gardner. Mountford trapped the ball. Just tried to tap it to his teammate in England coming through. Sheldrick over it. Players diving in again. Ball pinned on the deck at the moment. Can anyone come away with it? Philip can.
11: How'd he come away with it?
4: From left half back, one-on-one. Schlensog takes a clean mark. Gets it done. He's got Harding backtracking towards goal. It's Glass McCasker, rather. Can he run to it? Has to beat a couple of Claremont defenders. Lost his footing. Now Hopkins comes through and he's tackled by Tilby.
0: So a ball up 40 metres out from Perth's goal.
2: Was that a hold on Glass?
11: I think so.
2: Or was he a bit soft?
11: I think he was a bit soft, but I think it was also a hold too.
0: Guiding it down is Gowdy. England can't break away of the Parfitt tackle, and another ball up.
3: Been watching Parfitt. I don't think he's fit, Mitzi.
11: No, I think that's why he's playing up forward.
0: A couple of players out there in the same boat, I think.
3: Yeah, hacked on the boot. It's that time of year. Players playing hurt. Got a kick on his backside there, Rogers. Spills to Phillip, who wriggles out of a tackle. Skies his kick. High rather than handsome. Davis has to fly. Brought it down, but Gale there for the Tigers. They link it out by hand. Alvarez got it from England, and then back to Waterman, all the way at half-back. Back to Alvarez. Alvarez doesn't see anything to go to, so he dishes to Waterman. He's put under pressure. High, wide kick. Will it stay in? Yes. And it's kept alive. Watson flew for the mark. The Demons keep it in play. They concede ground. Handball from Byrne to catcher. There's a man out at half forward. It's Davis. No mark, no free kick. Good contest on that outer side from DeLacy. And now there's Tangle. I think the umpire's blown his whistle and said we'll have it. You wanted to go on with it there.
2: 18 times inside 50 Perth for four goals.
11: Yeah.
3: Three goal margin at the moment in favour of the Tigers. Ball near the boundary line. Waterman, hard man to tackle. DeLacy. Eventually it spills out though. Perth's way. Desperate smother. Coming across the boot for the Tigers. DeLacy gets another chance. Skips a kick into midfield.
11: Jesus.
3: And Scoville had a fumble, but so did Rogers for Claremont. Crucial ball to win. Won by Byrne. Gives to Hind Bastian. Tackled. Just able to release a hand pass. Diving in was the big ruckman.
11: Gee, they're lucky.
2: Yeah, I haven't seen a

0: Holding the ball, spills out Pertzway. Parfitt was waiting for the hand pass. It never got to him. Now he gathers, though. Breaks out of one tackle. Snaps. But no, all the numbers are back with Claremont. And the mark will be taken by Davis. Just sitting under the high ball. And Claremont will relieve. They lead by 18 points. 23 minutes. Second quarter.
1: They've been good under pressure, Claremont, in this.
2: Oh, stretching. Great mark taken on the outer side by Gale. Releases. Finds Alvarez. Waterman over his head. Bouncing ball coming through Perth. With the numbers, and Watson can just chip it over the top. Finds Patton.
1: He's been a little quieter today.
2: Five goals in the first half the last time these two teams met. Looking in the pocket, Peace, the spoil, towards the boundary line. Kept in, Parfitt, off the deck. Soccer, whistle first. Ball, a boundary throw in.
1: Well, they need to hit the scoreboard because Claremont have got that three-goal lead. They'll probably be kicking. Well, I don't know which way the breeze is going, but certainly... it seems to be going in the direction that Perth are kicking.
2: I'll go check it at halftime, Mitzi. Good looks like, mate. It's swirling, but boundary throw in right full forward for Perth. Schlensog down. Can Klusky break free? No. Whistle holding the ball.
0: That's a stiff call.
1: Jeez.
0: Constable looks like he has a rock in his shoe too. Really struggling.
2: Yep.
1: And Parfitt.
2: Davis, left full back, takes the free kick. Spearing sort of a ball. Pack forms, man in front, couldn't take it in Waterman. Had a fair piece of it, and then a ball up as Dean came through.
3: Had a good quarter, Davis.
1: Yeah, they're using the ball well.
2: 60 metres from Perth's goal. Stoppage as Elliott comes away with it. Leading disposal getter, Sheldrick, off one step with the left boot, high ball, but Dean in the way for the D's.
3: Too easy on Gowdy.
2: Well, there were greyish skies above just before, but the sun beginning to shine once again as Perth looking to attack inside 50. Schlensog bowls a couple over. Patton turns around, looking, squaring it up and finding a target. Yes, Claremont players think it was touch, but it's going to be Klusky. Jack Klusky lining up for goal 40 metres out on a slight angle. Kicking to the Ken Caporn end.
1: Well, it wasn't pretty, but Klusky needs to hit the scoreboard here.
2: Certainly does, down by 18 points. Been a good, tight finals game with Claremont just holding the advantage for the most part. Perth started the game well and then kicked the first goal, but Claremont kicked the next four after that. Klusky, been a good recruit out of Sydney this year, 19 goals. Can play taller than what he is at times, at just 183 centimetres. 19 goals, 17 to be exact this season. Kick on its way, and it was always... going right for a minor score.
1: Tried to guide it instead of kicking through it.
0: I always love the peanuts who stick their head out the window thinking they're making a difference to a shot for goal. It's always one of my highlights of going to the footy.
2: 7-3-45, 4-4-28, 25 minutes gone, second term.
0: Save your voice. I was going to say young man, but he's an elderly gentleman. Ball brought back in. Mountford dropped the mark, able to recover. Kicks beyond the defensive 50 to Sheldrick. Late in this quarter, goal here either way massive. Melody receives, runs away from a couple of demons. Kicks to half forward, stretching Van Roy. Kick just didn't quite suit him, and wriggling out of a tackle. Well done there by Scoble. Hand pass was poor towards Klusky. Fumbles. Had to almost see off a teammate. Klusky missed his attempted kick, surely holding the ball.
1: Gee.
0: Umpires have swallowed the whistle. Headland kicks it high. Going up for the mark was Constable, not paid. Spills to DeLacy of Claremont. Fumbled by Davis. Then he went to ground. Hand pass knocked down. Sheldrick taken high. Ferocious contest. Not a lot of it was clean. But Sheldrick has a chance to kick Claremont back inside 50. They lead by 17. They're winning the quarter. Sheldrick may be happy just to chew up some time. Goes back to Davis.
1: I don't know who's playing on Davis, but to allow Davis to have all that space.
0: Kick inside 50. No mark able to be taken by Gowdy, but the numbers swarming at ground level with the Tigers. Banfield to DeLacy. Now Ben Elliott finds his left. Skies it deep to left full forward. Sings there. Fists the ball away in defence. Spills down to Davis. Hand passes it away to Singh. It runs away from his defensive 50 and kicks to halfback for Tilby.
2: Tilby can just settle for the time being.
1: Beautiful kick, son.
2: Dangerous sort of a ball. Bounces past Phillip now. Still in dispute at the moment. Phillip runs back to it. Couple of Claremont players ball into each other. And then Phillip's going to get the free kick. He was pushed out the way. And Elliott will man the mark. Releases Davis, the beautiful left footer, looking inside. Schlensog the target. And he gets to him. Blake Schlensog, a fairly uncontested mark in the end, 30 metres out on a slight angle, will line up for goal.
1: Well, that's what you got to do. Davis saw a one-on-one contest. and kicked it to that contest, and Schlenzog was able to just get that little bit of separation from his opponent, pushed him away,

0: and was able to take a good, solid, uncontested mark.
1: Well, Blake Schlensog lining up for goal number two today in just his third game for the season. Played reserves footy last weekend against West Perth. Such an important piece of this Perth puzzle. And he puts it straight through the middle.
2: Whoa.
1: As the siren sounds to signal half-time. Perth get back to within 11 points. It's Claremont leading 7-3-45. 5-4-34. We played 27 and a half minutes in that second term. The winner to advance to play Peel Thunder in the second semi-final next weekend down in Mandra. Claremont holding the lead, but it's a good game of footy that we've got here. Blake Schlensog now a second goal to go along with Aaron Clark's two, Jake Watson with one, and then on Claremont's end, Rory Luscombe, the multiple goal kicker with two, and then singles to Headland, Mountford, Muzica, Rogers and Waterman. 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
3: And those quarters mirrored each other for Perth. Clark kicked their first goal of the first and second quarters, and Schlensog kicked the last of the first and the second quarters. They're the multiple goal kickers, and Perth won the quarter. They won the quarter by a point. There was a 12-point lead at quarter time to the Tigers, and the Demons winning that quarter by a solitary point, trimming the lead to 11 at half time. Terrific contest, as you'd imagine. So much to play for. Finals football. Claremont, a monkey on their back. Ninth straight finals campaign, but still looking for a breakthrough premiership in their centenary year. And the Demons, where you talk about droughts, you have to go all the way back to the mid-1970s for the last time they won a premiership. Chris Bitsopoulos was running around in the number 24. He's up here in the commentary box today watching the modern breed of Demons try and turn the tide and book a date with Peel down in Mandra next week. So as Matty mentioned, a couple of multiple goal kickers in the game. I might go through some of the key stats as well. As far as individuals are concerned, Ben Elliott's had a very good game. He's been interviewed at the moment by Mark Reddings. 15 touches for him, same for Alvarez. Davis, 13. DeLacy, 13. Melody, Mountford and Waterman have all had 12. Perth's leading possession getter is Austin Davis and Elijah Scoble with 11. So that tells you where the ball's been a lot of the time. A running wingman who's probably got more of his possessions backwards of centre, and Scoble, a key defender who's also had 11 disposals. Go down to the bottom of the stat sheet. I didn't see Glass McCasker's disposal, but they've given him one. Singh and Gardner have had two. Hopkins, two. Taylor, not a lot of the ball today. Down back for the Demons with three. So it's halftime here. Repeating the earlier results today in the Colts and the Reserves, the qualifying finals. Claremont, the dominant Colts team, rolls on. They have defeated Souths by 8 points, 11-9-75 to 10-7-67. And in the reserves, East Perth by 80 points over Perth. Chris Bitsopoulos, Tony McCall, a very hard-fought opening half. The Demons go into halftime with momentum, Chris Bitsopoulos. Who's the happier team at halftime with that first half of football?
0: I think you'd have to say Claremont. They've certainly looked the better side, Jacob. They've used the ball far better. They've transitioned really well out of defence. And when they've got the ball forward, they have certainly been able to take their opportunities and kick goals when needed. Each time Perth got a goal in that second quarter, Claremont responded from the next centre clearance. And what I've seen of this young Melody, by Jingo, he's going to be a very good footballer at the next level. He's got poise, he's a beautiful user of the football, he makes good decisions, and he certainly is a player of the future. But look, I think at this point in time, Perth have been very fumbly. They haven't really used the ball as well, but there's 11 points in it. We said that at quarter time. So this third quarter becomes very important for both sides, because you feel that Claremont are kicking with it, and you'd want Perth to at least stay with them if they can in the next quarter. But look, it's a good finals game because there's pressure, there's mistakes, and there's some really good football played, more so by Claremont. Tony, they're plus 12 in clearances and plus 61 in possessions.
4: So then you ask the question, are Claremont doing enough?
0: Well,
4: you
0: know, that's the issue, isn't
4: we're
0: it?
4: We're saying they're controlling, and a big stat for mine, I thought that sort of assisted them and opened the game up for them in the first quarter in particular was when they were using their handball. But one stat, one strategy that I continuously knock and will continue to do so is when sides push all their forwards back into their defence and they leave the likes of Davis, who had an absolute field day in that quarter and really Claremont probably should have capitalised even more. But why they do it, you know, and then there's this impossibility to get the ball out and break that line because they've got a wall of players sitting across the back, and you've got a player who's so efficient, who's a non-contested player, loves to run, carry, bounce. We saw when he did that, kicking the ball to Rogers, who scored that goal. Is it, you know, okay, I just question that strategy. Can coaches consistently use it? But as you mentioned, you know, I think it's the forward line, Mitzi. I think really when you think about it, it's been Slensog and Clark who are their most likely goal scorers. I think what needs to come to the fore, Tilby's done some really good stuff, but Tilby does the blue collar work. He's not a finisher, and they need the likes of Bodil, you know, and those Patton and even Moore to bob up and kick goals like the you know dangerous players like Hedlund in the Claremont forward line. I think that could be the thing that could make the difference between winning and losing. But all in all, even although there's only a couple of goals in it, I think it's a very very even game. But I think it's slightly advantage Perth because of the fact that they're only two goals behind and haven't really played well, and there's some areas that they could really address. And as you've identified, certainly the clearances and certainly their efficiency up forward, their connection from coming out of the defence or through the midfield to connect up with their forward line. McCasker, you know, like, I'd love to tell McCasker should have been gun. You know, he's a player who's been given a number of opportunities. He's got to bloody step up, you know. And you know, they've left the player in Edwards out, who's kicked 13 goals for the year. And, you know, McCasker's got to certainly at least match that situation to give them a chance. But that'd be the areas, no doubt, Stone would be focusing on as far as Perth's concerned. And you know, I think we're in for a really good game. You know, it's proven. It'd be interesting to see. And what would be really good to see Perth start playing, you know, to be able to get it up to the level that we're expecting from them, then to see how this game would turn out.
3: Yeah, they've got some sore bodies too. Parfitt doesn't look quite right. He missed last week, and Constable injured his leg early in the game. He's still out there playing, but neither of them look 100% fit. And even though he's carrying a bit of a blow to the leg, Alvarez is having a say on the game.
4: But Jacob, I just jump in on you there. Is it just because you're talking about Parfitt? Is it, you know, we're saying they're playing Parfitt forward, but to me there's more congestion in the forward line. Get him in the midfield where he can find space, and we've seen tricks he's got. I think he could be far more efficient, effective playing in the midfield than playing up forward, Mitzi. And I reckon they're playing him forward because of what we're talking about. They need that smaller class player in their forward line to score goals, but when you've got 36 players in there, it's hard to do.
3: Well, they trail by 11 at half-time. The Tigers on top and leading on the scoreboard for station sponsor Retrovision. We will clear a break. On the other side, Dave Eckhart is going to join us with the latest in sport and all sports update on this Saturday from all of the sport that's going on around Australia and indeed around the globe. We will be back for the third quarter, the second half, after that here on Sport FM. Qualifying final at half-time, it's Claremont by 11 points over Perth.
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3: 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What's the pressure rating like for Andrew McCulter heading into next year?
9: It's pretty high. The nature of the game is to win, and he has been able to do that. 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They just haven't got the class, to be honest. They haven't got the players on their list to be able to generate that. I'd be thinking let him develop in one more pre-season.
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12: It is half time in the qualifying final being played out at Revo Fitness Stadium, Claremont Oval, between Claremont and Perth. And at half time, it is Claremont 7-3-45, leading Perth 5-4-34. In earlier qualifying finals today at the same venue, Claremont 11-9-75 defeated South Fremantle 10-7-67 in the Colts, which means Claremont goes through to the second semi final next weekend against East Fremantle. These games will be played at Rushton Park. Peel Thunder is the host venue for the second semi-finals. South Fremantle now have to wait and see who wins tomorrow, Subiaco and West Perth, in the elimination final. The winner of that will take on South Fremantle. The loser has Mad Monday. In the reserve grade, East Perth 19-16-130 defeated Perth 7-8-50. East Perth now play Swan Districts next weekend in the second semi-final. Perth have to wait and see who the winner is tomorrow between Peel Thunder and West Perth, see who their next opponent is. It's wild card weekend, the very first time we've had this in the AFL. It's where 7 plays 10. That game is going to be played tonight. Melbourne against Carlton, 5:35, bounce down in our time, or ball up. And last night it was 8 versus 9. Western Bulldogs, who finished 8th, taking on Collingwood, who finished 9th. And the Bulldogs, by 3 points, 14-12-96, defeated Collingwood 14-9-93. So Collingwood are out. Western Bulldogs go through to the elimination finals next weekend. As I said, at 5:30 tonight, it's Melbourne versus Carlton. The winner will join the Western Bulldogs in the elimination finals next weekend. The loser will join Collingwood at a pub somewhere on Monday. NRL games being played today. The Titans against the Rabbitohs. Win to the Rabbitohs 42-22 in earlier games in round 26. The Panthers defeated the Bulldogs 24-10. The Seagulls defeated the Dragons 44-10. And the Storm defeated the Broncos 46-20. In women's football action in AFL, AFLW, North Melbourne continuing on. They are having some streak in the women's game. 11-4-70, defeating the Western Bulldogs 3-5-23. That game at UTAS Stadium in Launceston. Adelaide 9-6-60, defeated West Coast 6-7-43 at Unley Oval today. A win there by 17 points to the Adelaide Crows. Sydney and St Kilda will be playing later on this afternoon in AFLW. In NRLW, two games have been completed. A win to the Titans over the Raiders 26-20. A win to the Roosters over the Sharks 36-8. And the Cowboys and the Knights will take place a little later this afternoon. South Africa, New Zealand in rugby tonight, 11:10. That game in South Africa with the Springboks. The world champions looking to bounce back after a loss last weekend by less than a handful of points. The All Blacks looking to secure a second straight win against the Springboks. Argentina, the Pumas, are hosting the Australian Wallabies tonight at 3 o'clock in the morning. And coach Les Kiss has made bulk changes. He's changed the whole forward pack to take on the Argies tonight, according to one learned colleague of mine who's a rugby nuffy. You apparently need big bodies against the Argies in the pack, so wholesale changes in the Australian pack for tonight's game. That game can be seen tonight on television if you have the streaming service at 3 o'clock in the morning. And English Premier League football continues. One game played in the wee small hours of this morning. Manchester City 4-1 over Crystal Palace. Tonight it's Liverpool versus Nottingham Forest, Bournemouth versus Everton, Coventry take on Hull, Tottenham Hotspur play Newcastle. Tomorrow night it'll be Sunderland versus Fulham, Chelsea versus Brighton, Leeds versus Brentford, Manchester United at home to Ipswich Town. Manchester United lost to Hull City last week, so they'll be looking to bounce back at home at Old Trafford. And Aston Villa taking on Arsenal in the wee small hours of Tuesday morning. And cricket continues. There's a test match being played at Lord's. It's been rain affected over the first 2 days. England will resume tonight at 3 for 81 in their second innings, a lead of some 260 runs. Emilio Gay, the opening bat, is 30 not out. Harry Brooks, 7 not out. 3 for 81, England in their second innings going into day three. And quickly in basketball, the World Cup qualifiers for the men overnight. Australia 123, defeated Syria 64. They will play Jordan at 5 o'clock tomorrow night in their next of the qualifying games being played in the Philippines. On the other side of the break, we're back to Revo Fitness Stadium where Jacob, Matt, Tony and Chris will sum up the first half and get stuck into second half action.
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3: It's got a little bit chilly here as we prepare for the start of the third quarter. What a massive half awaits. The winner gets a date with Peel Thunder in the second semi-final. The loser gets a second chance. The first semi-final here potentially for Claremont or at Lathlane for Perth against the winner of tomorrow's game between South Fremantle and East Perth. Craig White just popped his head as he walked past a bit earlier. The South's Premiership coach, he's here. There's plenty of footballing dignitaries watching on, getting a look at these two teams. Second playing third, and at halftime it's Claremont by 11 points, 7-3-45 to Perth 5-4-34. I say a clean bill of health, but there's certainly a few sore bodies out there as we prepare for the start of the second half. Tony McHale, put your coach's hat on as the players move to their positions. What do you want to see tactically here?
4: Jacob, you just wonder what will happen. the stats are clear. You know, when you look at clearances, 22-10, Mitzi. If only Perth can improve in that area, you have to ask the question, what would happen? If they win clearance and they deliver or they connect well with their forward line, the other area as well is that they're getting absolutely belted in possessions. They're minus or Claremont are plus 61 in possessions with the football. So it's telling a story that Perth need to hit in. And you know, Claremont have got that situation with their handball game. They're also plus almost 40 in handball. So to me, it's all about contested ball, Jacob. Perth need to hit in. It looks like Parfitt's gone into the middle, which is a great move. They've now got their three best midfielders. That's a good start in trying to rectify the minus 12 in the middle of the ground.
3: And Heath Melody still in there for the Tigers. What a wonderful start he's made to league football. Lark medalist earlier in the year for Western Australia, captain of the All-Australian team. He's in the thick of the action, Claremont by 11 as we start the third term.
1: Yeah, it's underway. Rucks go at it. Eastland lost it. Parfitt in hard, gets the clearance, the hand pass back to Constable, the back of the contest, kicks towards the forward line, and Davis just gets in the way for Claremont, looking to the outer side for Muzica. Spoiled from behind by Phillip towards the boundary line. Can he break free? No. Hand passes across. And will the lasso come into play? Yes, it will. Sheldrick to take the free kick. Out of side wing.
0: That ball of Constable's hung in the breeze, so you can see this is a vital quarter, particularly for Perth, I would suggest.
1: Backwards kick to England. Right half back for the Tigers. Simpson medal winner earlier this year in the state game. Sandover medalist back in 2024. There's a few out there today. Rogers, Constable, Melody. Nice kick into the middle of the ground, finding Sheldrick. Sheldrick is an exciting player, kicks to the other side, finds England again. So they're just chipping it around here at the moment. Callum England finds Rogers on the 45, and Davis was there, just knocked the ball away. But Rogers will push back and take his kick.
0: Well, again, Perth, other than the Constable kick, haven't been able to get their hands on the footy.
1: Rogers kicks the centre-half forward. Wobbly old ball. DeLacy hands to it. Couldn't quite. At ground level, Muzica just overran it. Singh applying the tackle. Strong as well. We'll get it. Ball up, 45 metres out from the Tigers' goal. Opening minute and a half here in this third quarter. Claremont leading 45-34. In the first final of the Waffle Series, Dean hands to it, couldn't quite. At ground level now. 25 metres from the Tigers' goal.
4: Ball very up. Important quarter. We always call it the premiership quarter, and generally the game opens up in the third.
1: Harding kept his feet. Gowdy's hurt. Behind play. Big fist in. Melody, the crumb, the hand pass to Rogers. Snapshot at goal from 35 out. Soaring through the air to the far side for a minor score. 7-4. Plays 5-4, 2 minutes gone, third term.
0: Every possession this kid gets, he does something with it, Tony.
3: Like the tune of this melody.
0: Yes, absolutely, Jimmy.
4: Oh, he's at Benny Hills at it again.
3: Short pass to Wills. It took a little while for you to catch on, Tony. I'm concerned. We might need a concussion test for you. Short kick that finds Byrne. Still inside the defensive 50. Perth playing with their food a bit. Two-goal margin. Schlensock leads and marks on his chest. A couple of goals for Schlensock. Oh, he's pulled up a little sore there. Hopefully he's all right.
0: That calf.
3: He's looking into the corridor. Almost chopped off by Melody. He got a hand to it. It might be chopped off now. England has it at centre-half forward. Tugs it back towards full forward. Gowdy brings it down. There's no one there to rove. He does his own roving. Wriggles out of a tackle. Hand passes with the left. Melody snaps. Oh. And Melody goals. That's a sweet Melody. He kicks a goal for the Tigers. Remember the name. It might be called out very early in this year's draft. Son of Marty making his own name in the game. It's out to an 18-point margin just a couple of minutes into the third.
4: Well, Claremont won't be seeing him too often in the future, I can tell you that. And, you know, talk about an in-the-gun player. You know, Mitzi, I've always been after him in Gowdy.
0: Yep.
4: That was what he should be doing more, far, far, far more often. Like, he contested the ball. He was out of position to his advantage. He knocked the ball at ground level, but his follow-up was excellent, and he created that goal for Melody. But an excellent finish for a young, maturing young man who's going to be a superstar.
0: but a big mistake again then by Perth to bring the ball back into the corridor by Schlensog. They turn the ball over, and the young kid, he is just unbelievable to watch.
3: 18 years of age. George Gale's about a month younger, so he's not the youngest out there for Claremont today, but one of the young guns starring for the Tigers.
1: Ball up, back in the middle. Harding flies high. Eastland won the hit out. Only as far as Byrne, who breaks out of the contest, takes a bounce, looks inside 50. Schlensog the target, just off hands, fell to ground. And Mania kept his footing as the ball is seen across the boundary line for a throw-in.
4: Very good defence, though, Matty, by Mania on that occasion. Like, Schlensog had him done, but he lunged into that spoil. Terrific defensive spoil by Mania.
0: I get worried every time Schlensog stretches for a ball.
1: Inside Perth's attacking 50. Boundary throw-in. Eastland front. Oh, Byrne, another clearance. The hand pass gets the 1-2. Dishes it off. Wills. Bit of hand candy. Check sides with the outside of the boot. It's a beauty. And Riley Wills, immediate response here for the Demons. All set up by Corey Byrne. Great little 1-2 through the middle. And gets it going. Back to within 12 points, the D's. 8-4-52. Plays 6-4-40. 5 minutes gone, third quarter.
0: Well, brilliant play by Byrne. He won the centre clearance well. And then at that stoppage, got the ball again and got it off to Wills, I think it was, and check side kick. Just what Perth needed, just to bring the ledger back to square in this quarter.
4: That's what you're wanting to see too, Mitzi, yep. A little more, you know, from those smaller forwards.
0: Yes, absolutely.
4: And, you know, like Wills then just displayed, so does Bodil. You know, they're very, very classy small forwards, but unfortunately they're very in and out.
0: Yep.
3: So a goal apiece. We're basically back where we were at half-time. Margin was 11. Claremont have added a behind to go with their goal, so it's a 12-point differential.
1: I went out in the middle of the ground at half-time. Feels like an easterly breeze, so it feels like it's coming towards the members' side.
3: Certainly feels like an easterly, too.
0: So it's a cold one.
4: Yeah, boys, Mitzi's gone missing. There's four cakes being put in front of him.
3: Well, I got a Tim Tam at half-time, and I wanted to go back for seconds, but was stopped by the champion data team, told to disappear. Words to that effect. Spills down towards Harding. He ripped it out of the ruck, floats it to the outer side. Taylor in a wrestle with his opponent, Van Rooyen, releases the hand pass, broken up though by Waterman of Claremont. Elliott back on the ground. Kicks the Tigers to half forward. Contest there from Luscombe. Spills down towards Scoble. Neat little hand pass in traffic, and they work it away from defensive 50. Watson involved. Constable kicks for his ruckman, and Harding doesn't let him down. In fact, correction.
0: It's Glass McCasker
3: who takes the mark for the Demons. Shares, and the ball's kicked to half forward mark to Clark. Aaron Clark, two goals on the day. He's looking for Parford, who's the deepest target. Breaks into the pocket, gathers on the bounce, tightropes the boundary, snaps it back to the goal square. It's going to miss Bodil, and it's going to bounce across the face of goal. Untidy, and out of bounds at left full forward for the Demons. So trial by 12 points.
4: They're looking a little better though, Mitzi.
0: Yeah, they certainly are.
4: I think to move in the middle, no doubt Byrne's been good around stoppage, which has helped them improve.
3: Plenty of numbers now in Perth's forward 50. Nothing out of Lockie Patton today thus far. Both rucks a share of it. Parfitt comes bursting through the stoppage, couldn't get control of it. Putting his head down here is Eason. Was he taken high? No, says the umpire. And Eason will be the last one picked up by a couple of teammates.
0: It's about 20-odd players around that stoppage.
3: Yeah, it'd be tough to get a clean kick in there. Coming through Byrne. Kick smothered. Spills to Catchard. His kick was blocked as well. Howard's in doing the hard work. Spills back to Catchard. Lost it. Throwing a boot at it. Mountford doesn't clear the defensive 50. And Hind Bastion marks. Yeah. Use of the body on Musica and immediately put up his left hand to say to the umpire, I am having a shot.
0: Well, we remember him against East Fremantle. You probably don't want to remember that one, Jacob, but on the near the siren, he kicked that winning goal. So we know it's going to be a tough kick. It's right into the teeth of the breeze. And he's probably going to be kicking from 45 metres out, 50 metres out. So it's going to be a tough kick.
3: Just stop seeing a therapist, Mitzi, so thanks for reminding me. It was a fine kick on that occasion, and this is an even more crucial kick. Oscar Hind Bastion kicks it off his ankle. It's a pass, but it doesn't hit a teammate on the chest. It goes across the face. Maybe that gentleman who's been a tool just putting his head out the window did distract him after all. Boundary throwing right full forward, deep forward for the Demons. 12-point margin in favour of the Tigers. Third quarter, we've played 6 minutes.
0: Well, momentum and territory with Perth.
1: Dark skies above. Boundary throw in. Eastland guiding it down. Parfitt. Can he break through? No. Elliott lost the footy. Sits up. Klusky knocked over. Waterman overran it. Klusky back in. Snap kick forward. Bouncing ball over the head of the defender. Was it touched off the boot? Yes. And there's a wrestle in the middle here. Elliott and Parfitt going at it hard too. As Claremont look to kick back in. So an 11-point ball game. Claremont lead. Oh, they're fumbling around with it in the back pocket.
3: Yeah, Pierce. He was fumbly, but gives it back to Alvarez. Alvarez was going to kick to where the fracas was happening. Realised that wasn't an option and kicked it to centre half back for England. Trying to lift his team. Puts it on the head of Waterman. Has to wait. It was a slow kick. But Waterman doesn't let him down. Arcs at centre half back. Look, glooms come over the sunshine here. Demons looking to affect the turnover. Hind Bastion did brilliantly. Got it away towards Patton. Flying shot, a goal for the Demons. Oh, I've done it, Tony McHale. Couldn't get a kick in the first half. Couldn't get a kick in a stampede. Now he's kicked the goal. And the Demons are within 5 points. Lockie Patton. No celebration on this occasion, but it's a massive goal for his team. The Demons, a straight kick will put them in front. Claremont 8-4-52. The Demons 7-5-47.
0: Well, what's turned around is at least Perth are harder at the contest. We've seen some really good ground ball work by the Demons. And again, Claremont just a little bit untidy with their kicking out of defence, allowed Perth to spoil the ball, got the ball back inside forward 50. And I've been saying, Lockie Patton, you need to do something. And on that occasion, we know when he gets the ball in his hand within 30, 40 metres, he's dangerous, and he delivered for Perth. So, again, it's a contest. It's befitting of a final, Tony.
4: It's simple, Missy. They're winning more ball. It's obvious they're winning more ball. They've been better around clearance. They're getting the ball in the forward line, and their small forwards are now starting to contribute.
1: They're bringing the heat, Perth. Ball up in the middle. Eastland to Hedlund. Kicks it. Bouncing ball. He'll get it back, actually, off the ricochet. Gale, back to Hedlund. Third possession in a row. Kicks towards half forward. Luscombe pushed under it. At ground level, Constable picks it up. Hand passes away to Hind Bastion with a long kick down the line.
0: It is a long kick.
1: The wind may be behind it there. Bouncing ball over the heads of the two number 17s, Parfitt and England. Patton pushed off it, close to the boundary line. Parfitt breaks free. Nice fend off. Moore, now Patton again. 60 from goal. Low ball. Tough one to gather for Peace. Did well enough. Hand pass over the head to England. Just gets his kick away. Hedlund couldn't take the mark, but he recovered well. The hand pass to Mellon. Swings it out wide, looking for Alvarez. Couldn't get there. Moore pushes him off, and the lasso. Or no. Boundary throw-in.
3: Crowd wanted the lasso. There were about 40 Demons fans who started waving their fingers.
1: Well, right in front of that crowd up on the hill, in front of the scoreboard, the boundary throw-in, and you can hear them from that outer side.
0: This is a critical part of the game now.
1: Boundary throw in. Glass McCasker in the ruck against Eastland. Moore wins it out. Check side, inside 50, looking for Clark against Hopkins. Hopkins used the body well. Bouncing ball, he gets to it from Claremont. Now kicks across the ground. Peace, can he keep it in? Bouncing ball, just gets a hand pass to Banfield. Did really well, Jasper Peace. And now the runner in Davis. Takes a couple of bounces, lost it the second time. Runs into Tilby. Waterman recovers for him. And now Banfield can go through. Uses the legs, hand pass to Elliott, been very good today. Guiding the kick towards Rogers, can't keep it in. Boundary throw in. Claremont members side. Claremont leading by 5 points, 12 and a half minutes played, third term.
0: Yeah, very critical stage, Tony.
3: Next goal,
0: the
3: crucial.
0: The next goal is very crucial for both sides.
3: Feels like the momentum's with Perth. 5 point margin, Claremont forward of halfway, right in front of our broadcast position. Tackled in midair was Eason. Free kick to the Claremont big man. Holly Easton makes his free kick a hand pass. Skirting around the back, Waterman drives with the left foot inside 50. DeLacy got rid of Phillip, dropped the mark, left full forward, hand passes away, and a squaring kick off. And Ryan fell over at the critical juncture. Squaring kick from Luscombe missed him as a result, and the Demons are out, but they're attacking on the diagonal. Constable bounces a kick to Wills. Goal scorer in the term. Chips it 15 metres further afield. Catchard looks at Pierce and says, I've got you covered for foot speed. Runs away from him right in front of his fans. Chips it inside 50. Hung on the head of Parfitt. He was clattered into. Good spoil, said the umpire. Spills down Claremont's way. At half back, England receives and will kick Claremont out of trouble. The kick is slow, though, and Elliott waited. Klusky didn't. Got there to spoil for the Demons. Disputed ball out at left half forward. Crucial win here either way. Claremont, hands and knees. Well done, England.
0: Yes, well
3: They're
0: done.
3: Out. They chain it out by hand. Melody's got a bit of space at the handball sits. Look away, hand pass, looking for Gale. Gale now met by two demons and forced down. It's a crunch couple of minutes here.
1: It's ball gone up a level.
3: On the outer wing.
0: The pressure has certainly gone up a level.
3: As it should, third quarter of a qualifying final. The voice is on the shoulder for Claremont. Can they handle the finals pressure? Elliott bounces a hand pass out to Alvarez. And the ball's fed away towards the co-captain, England. Kicks to half forward. Muzica bounced off his chest. A couple of demons crash into one another. Muzica was the meat and the sandwich. Advantage allowed on a free kick to the Tigers. Long to full forward. De Lacy caught under the high ball. They all go down. Numbers staying up. Van Rooyen, hand pass, couldn't find a teammate. Spills towards Elliott. He lost it. Waterman snaps. And Waterman snaps a goal.
0: Perth should have done better then.
3: Should have killed the ball, the demons. And opportunistic from Alec Waterman steadies the Tigers. He's got two. It was a high snap. Goal umpire Neve Worthy did a lot of work underneath that, but said it was a major. And we're back to where we were at halftime. Claremont 9-4-58. The Demons 7-5-47. The answers are with the Tigers at the moment, Tony McHale.
4: No doubt about that. As you mentioned, the game's gone up a notch. And the strange factor that I'm noticing, you look at the flag and it's favouring the Perth end. It seems to have swung around to the north, and that's assisted them. But what I'm seeing, Mitzi, is that the Perth are the more uncontested side. They want the ball out. They want to play more of a running game, which suits their smaller forwards. And Claremont need to get it back on that tighter scale and just bog it down, which suited them best in the first half.
0: A couple of times there, Perth had opportunities to win the ground ball, and they failed to do so, and Claremont won it. And the result there for them was Waterman kicking a good goal.
4: Can't break that barrier of two goals, can they?
1: Harding wins the hit out against Eastland. Byrne, can he get to it? Picks it up. No, overran it. Elliott provided the pressure from behind and now applies the tackle. Ball up.
3: Had a good game, Elliott.
4: Been very good.
1: 18 possessions for Ben Elliott today. Only bested by Sam Alvarez, his teammate, with 19. Byrne wins it out of the middle with a quick kick. Gardner, can he get to it? He's a speedster. Breaks free, gets a hand pass away to Davis. Oh, but gets around. Nice little dummy. Takes a bounce. 60 from goal. Looking inside towards full forward, the kick. Schlenzog the target. And a fist. Nicely done by the defensive unit of Claremont. Out of bounds for a throw-in. Left full forward.
3: Mitzi, go back about 90 seconds. Parfitt inside 50. I mean, if that kick hits the target and they have a shot at goal,
0: correct.
3: Two-goal swing.
0: Correct.
1: Claremont leading by 11. Perth's attacking 50 here. Boundary throw in. Clark into the ruck against Eastland. What can he do? Eastland just takes it out. But a tackle applied straight away. Dispossessed. Schlenzog sock it up to Davis. 40 out. Snaps around the body. Bodle off hands. Ball skipping across for a minor score.
0: Should have got stronger then, Bodle. That's one of the problems with the young fella. He's still only a young player, but he's just at times not consistent and not strong at the contest.
1: Claremont lead by 10.
3: And they play on quickly. Muneer marked the kick in and immediately gave to Davis at the Tigers. They're out here on the wing. They have the extra number. Sheldrick gives it to the man cruising behind DeLacy. Gets it back. They work that out number. They're at centre half forward. Sheldrick kicks inside 50 and poorly.
0: Yeah, kick.
3: Not enough depth on the kick to get to Gowdy. And sitting in and marking defensively Scoble. He's got his left thumb heavily strapped, Scoble. So that might be a fresh injury concern. Byrne trying to lift his side, chips it to half-back and finds his co-captain Constable. 10-point lead to the Tigers. If you've just joined us, they've led for most of the day. Claremont, but the Demons still close enough. Byrne receives it back, cruising round the back for the hand pass. Drives it long for the Demons towards the wing. Clark sandwich spills down to Harding. Did brilliantly to give it to the man flying past in Patton. Moore trying to knock it to his own advantage. Coming in Muneer, buried in a tackle. Well done. Schlenzog comes in with the wraparound tackle. A couple of goals for Blake Schlenzog.
0: There's some tired players out there. This has been a fierce contest.
3: Ball thrown up. Both rucks a share of it. Spills down to the veteran Mountford. Has to curl a snap up the wing. Waterman with a couple against him. Fisted away by Tilby, who's playing on him for the moment. Loose ball in the middle. Crucial win here either way. Hind Bastion's done some nice things in this term. Couldn't win it free. Tilby's in over the top of it. It'll be a truce. Literally smack bang in the middle of Revo Fitness Stadium with a ball up. Who can win this ball? 10-point lead to the Tigers. Harding wins it down towards Klusky, who thought he was taken high. Umpire disagreed. I think we're all happy with that. If the umpires keep their whistles away, the game will be better for
0: him. Might have just dropped his knees a little bit.
3: Eastland, this time was collared high. That was clear. Free kick goes Ollie Eastland's way.
0: And
3: He will kick Claremont back into attack, you would think. No, he's just going to chip it sideways to Melody, who's all on his own. It wasn't 15, so Melody has to play on. Hugs the boundary line, but Gowdy, terrific extension, marks above his head.
0: His efficiency percentage must be so high.
3: Gowdy is just going to lay this up, looking for Rogers in the leading lane. Big rise and fist from Phillip, beautifully into the path of Gardner. Gardner exits for Perth, kicks to the outer wing. Clark had to be strong, couldn't mark. Now a loose ball. Losing his footing was Alvarez, and keeping his is Cooper Moore. Kicks the Demons to centre-half. Forge Schlensog going for the mark from behind. Now goes after the loose ball. Flings out a hand pass towards Parfitt. It wasn't clean. He has to go back in again, Schlensog, and lock this up. It's a ball up at centre-half forward for the Demons. 10-point game. Claremont lead. 18-minute mark, third term.
4: Did well there, Claremont, to have the ball, particularly against Schlensog and Parfitt.
1: Ball up. No rucks go at it.
0: It's a different
1: and a hold again.
0: The other way.
1: The other way. Harding's going to come up with it this time.
4: They've had a great tussle, these two.
1: Harding, 65 out from goal. Kicks towards full forward. Oh, the goal square. Goal, it's going long. Oh, geez. Has it got there? No. Ooh. Just touched on the goal line. Well done, the defender running back. That was Munir with a punch. Geez, it nearly made the distance there by Zach Harding.
4: That's what I say, Matty. I think that breeze has changed. Swung around to the north.
1: 9-point game, 9-4-58 Claremont, Perth 7-7-49 coming into time on third quarter.
3: Pierce to bring the ball back in, and the umpire's lost patience. Oscar Wharton says, you've had your time, run it back in, and he does. The former Royal kick to the outer side, and Sheldrick breaks and marks. Overlap because Gale's further afield. They link up by hand. Gale, an awkward-looking ball drop, but finds Luscombe. Luscombe's just backwards at the outer wing for the Tigers. They lead by 9 points. Luscombe, a long ball to centre-half forward. DeLacy the target, and DeLacy the grab. Open goal square. He's going to wheel and drive it long. Talon DeLacy, the boy from Albany. Thuds into the posts. Thuds into the left upright, halfway up. That was almost the perfect transition from the Tigers. Well, but a minor score. 10-point game again.
0: Mark Stone's team has to understand they can't allow Claremont to win, get that ball out of their defensive zone so easily, because they transition so well.
1: Perth looking to transition here out of full back. Davis takes the mark. Inside defensive 50. Short little ball, not 15. Hindbaston has to get it moving, and he does. With some swift movement. Oh. Patton off his foot. It's going to work out for Perth here with the numbers. Taylor, little hand candy, gets it into the middle now. And Byrne, the runner, looks for Schlensog, finds him. Two on the chest. Schlensog has some numbers coming back for Perth. Goes to Taylor. Now Byrne, 50 out from goal. Bouncing ball. Hand passes once more. And now a chance for Riley Wills to line it up. He opened up the shoulders. He probably should have done better.
0: Oh, they've missed some opportunities this quarter, Perth. Can't afford to do that in a final.
4: I tell you what, Mitchie, I just noticed something then. Claremont chasing on that effort then when they had that shot at goal. They looked like they were struggling.
1: 9 points, Claremont's lead.
3: Oh, and a collision from the kick in. Gardner clattered in to his man. Tigers player has marked the ball in the back pocket. It's Pierce. And Pierce just pokes it beyond the defensive 50. And this man, he's a boy, to be fair. Melody has it at half back. He's 18.
0: Jeez, a player, this kid.
3: Heath Melody. Kicks up the wing, and that's a well-measured pass. And there's Gale. Oh, no, it's out on the full. Well, that's his first error for the day.
0: That's his first error. He's 99% now.
3: So Austin Davis to boot on this ground back in 2019 for Perth. Short lateral ball to Constable, not 15. So the co-captain, Sandover medalist, high ball inside 50. Schlensog brings a crowd, spills down to ground level. Wills with the tackle. Keeps it in the area for the Demons on the pain of 50.
4: 18 possessions, Melody Jacob. Only one higher, Alvarez with 21.
1: She's gone up to 19 with that previous kick too, Melody.
3: First clanger. Ball thrown up. Plenty of numbers around this ball. Swatted forward by Eastland of the Tigers. It just built free, but the umpire was very quick with the whistle. Gale got the handball away, but the umpire had already said, I'll have it again. Another crunch contest between these two teams. Byrne comes through, tries to win the ball, and does. Corey Byrne, a sidestep, just got his kick away under pressure to the goal square. It spills away off hands, fed away towards Catchard. Has to be strong. Van Rooyen was stronger for Claremont. Bounced off him like it was a rubber ball, and Claremont are out of pressure. Long kick from Howard to the wing. One-on-one, Watson and DeLacy. Watson can't control it. DeLacy can. Shares with Hedlund. Fumble. Support from Gowdy. He's tired. No hands tackle. It back towards Mountford, and Mountford keeps his composure. Short to half forward for DeLacy.
1: DeLacy can charge forward, has runners coming back, goes to the pocket, and using the body extremely well for the Tigers in the pocket. Well, it's going to be a shot for goal from Rory Luscombe for number three.
0: Well, Perth had their chances up here, Tony, and they allowed the ball out easily again by Claremont. And Luscombe, who looks like a really good technical player with his kicking, should have an opportunity now just to give Claremont that break that they need, because Perth have been attacking hard, but they haven't been able to hit the scoreboard. They've missed set shots.
1: Well, can be one of the heroes today for Claremont. Lining up for number three with the left foot, and he puts it through nicely. And doesn't he love it? Back up by 15 now, the Tigers. 10-5, 65, 7-8, 50. 25-minute mark, third quarter in this opening final of the Waffle Final Series. Just his fourth game for the season. He comes in and he's kicked his third.
4: Well, you talked about his technique kicking-wise. That was an excellent mark. What you like about him, Mitzi, is he's stocky and he's very, very strong in the torso area. And he just blocked his defender off the ball, then used his body beautifully, protected the ball space, took a nice mark and finished it off.
0: Well, if Claremont win this game, it'll be their efficiency up forward compared to Perth. They have hit their set shots.
4: 10-5.
0: Perth have missed them.
3: Yeah, and Byrne just couldn't quite break out of the traffic,
0: that was,
3: could he?
0: Good pressure.
3: And it was a late chase that meant his kick was affected and Claremont swept it away and late finish. It wasn't any defender either. It was Matt Taylor. He outmarked.
4: Loving this Harding Eastland contest.
3: And it's one down by the Demons. Big man in Harding trying to toe poke at Ford Constable. Cutting across Sheldrick. It spills back to Harding. Desperate smother from Eastland. Ricochet to Catchard. Lost it under pressure. Catchard becomes the tackler. Spills to Constable. Hacks it inside 50 for the Demons. Bounces into the right foot pocket. And I reckon everyone will be happy to have a breather as it rolls out of play. Boundary throw. Meneer took it across for the Tigers. So the Demons kick into the Warren Ralph end. For those familiar with this ground, that's the railway end.
4: Charlie limping, Jacob.
3: Has been since the opening minutes of the game. Will be a watch for next week, regardless of the result here. Second chance for these two teams, but they want the quickest passage to the grand final. The winner will face Peel down at Rushton Park next week. Moore. Ball spilt away eventually. It was a call for holding the ball, no whistle. Quick kick. Was that 15? Yes. Just. Claremont hacked it on the boot. Tilby marks and puts the Demons back to full forward. Clark the target. Three against. No chance of bringing that down. And my man, Jasper Peace, keeps the peace and takes a defensive mark. Trots away under minimal pressure. Touches the ball on the ground, trying to draw Clark. Can't, but hand passes to a man cruising by in Pierce. Long ball to an outnumber, and Harding will send the Demons back inside 50 by taking the mark.
0: I have to say, I've been impressed with Harding.
1: Hands it off, Phillip, belting forward. Eastland sitting in the way, takes
0: well,
1: just the set mark.
0: There's the difference. Claremont hit their targets up forward. Perth aren't doing it.
1: George Gale, left half back now for the Tigers.
0: They'd be happy to go into three-quarter time like this, Claremont.
1: Sunny conditions once again here. Rogers comes to it, takes the mark on the 45.
0: Gee, that
1: lateral kick.
0: Look at this, bloke on his own.
1: Davis to the outer side. And I'm sure Alex Pierce right now is copping it from the Perth fans, close to the scoreboard in his 50th game. Mountford now, out of sight, close to the boundary line, just backward of centre wing. Looks forward. On the lead, Gowdy over his head. Bouncing ball. Bounced over everyone's head. Gives a chance for England to break through now. Kick inside 50. And Van Rooyen, well, he's had an almost day, but he comes to this one, takes it on the chest, and he may line up on a tight angle from just inside 50, potentially at right half forward.
4: Shows similar signs to his brother, this kid, doesn't he? It's taken his brother a long time to develop.
1: Well,
4: he's certainly
1: lateral.
4: Got something to work with.
1: He doesn't choose to go towards goal. He goes backwards to England. Now he comes back inside and over the head of everybody. Harding against Eastland. Been a great battle today. And we'll have a boundary throwing.
4: I love Harding's aggression. Then, you know, he just didn't let him get an easy hit up.
0: He's only a kid, Tony. He's only 20.
1: Claremont's attacking 50. 28-minute mark. Third quarter. Tigers lead him by 15. Boundary throw in. Ball in dispute. Van Rooyen picks it up. Hand passes to Mountford. High ball towards full forward. Not going to make the distance. Elliott sits under it. Off hands. The spoil from Taylor. DeLacy lost his footing as he tried a 360 around. 15 metres out from goal. A ball up.
4: I've liked DeLacy's endeavour this quarter.
1: Well, DeLacy, he's had a great season. Underrated. Gowdy tries to take it out cleanly. Can't. And now a chance here for Hedlund to break free. Hand passes to Elliott. Turns around onto that trusty left boot. And he's kicked it. Tongue. Ben Elliott Well, there was slight hesitation from the goal umpire. Pure drama. And Claremont now extend the lead to 21. He's had a great afternoon, Benny Elliott. He's been in some ripping form as of late. He's averaged 29 disposals in the last month of footy and had a career-high 35 against Subiaco. Tenacious player. Claremont lead 21.
4: You know what's got you?
0: What?
4: You, Blake, left-footers. The left-footers have got you.
0: What?
4: Waterman got you earlier. Now Luscombe.
0: What's been
4: Elliott.
0: What's been evident is Claremont at stoppages around goals have made Perth pay. They've been vulnerable at that stoppage 20 metres out because Claremont have got players behind the contest, so the player that wins the footy knows there's someone out there. On that occasion, it came out to Elliott, who must be getting close to being the most valuable player on the ground,
4: well,
0: Tony McHale.
4: We talk about premiership quarters. They've kicked the last three.
0: Yeah.
3: 6-6-6 warning here against Perth. Probably time to get rid of the warning. If you can't get your players, you can't get your ducks in a row. Free kick. Not on this occasion. Rule remains as it is. Warning. Ball thrown up. And the Demons need a goal late in the term. They win the clearance. Wills offloads to Byrne. Bombs to half forward. Back goes Peace. Drops the mark. Spills to Anthony Davis, who fumbled. He was happy to cop the tackle. He knew he didn't have prior. So ball up at centre half forward for the Demons. Late in the term, almost at the half-hour mark. The Demons were within 5 points earlier in the term. It's now 21.
0: You'd almost think they'd need to kick a goal here.
3: Byrne came bursting through the stoppage. Ball didn't find him. Slips out. Sheldrick stands up in a tackle. Ekes a kick. Not the 15 metres. Demons well represented in midfield. Lumbering towards it, Gowdy. Tilby cuts across. And it's going to be tough for Perth from here. It's best part of a four-goal lead at three-quarter time, and Claremont have led for almost the duration. The Tigers looking to buck recent history in the qualifying final. The lower-placed team has won the last three games in the qualifying final. Third has beaten second, but as it stands, the second-placed Tigers hold a 21-point lead over the Demons at the final change. 11-5-71, place 7-8-50, and that third quarter certainly had its fair share of momentum swings. The margin at 21 points at three-quarter time, and three goals for Rory Luscombe, two for Alec Waterman, singles for Elliott, that late goal, Headland, Melody, Mountford, Musica and Rogers. For Perth, Clark and Slensog remain their multiple goal kickers with two each. Patton has a goal, as does Watson and Wills. So three-quarter time, 21 points is the differential, and that's a bigger lead as they've had all day, Claremont, with a quarter to play. As mentioned, the leading possession getter, Sam Alvarez, with 21, Elliott with 19, Melody with 19, DeLacy and England have had 18. Constable is Perth's leading possession getter with 18 disposals. Three-quarter time, that quarter went just over half an hour, and Claremont turned for home with their biggest advantage of the match. 21 points the difference here on Sport FM, the qualifying final. We're back with the final quarter after the break.
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3: Another gripping quarter of football, finals football on Sport FM. It's a qualifying final of 2026, and is it a decisive term from the Tigers? They kick

0: the stats, and I'm not a great stats man, but there's three things that stand out. Claremont just dominate possession, and a lot of that is because of the way they win the ball out of defence, or the way they use the ball coming out of defence. They are so good in transitioning because there's always a player loose, and then they open up the space on the ground and able to move the ball forward. Secondly, they are dominating clearances. What is it now, Tony? I think they're plus 12 or 15 in clearances.
1: 14.
0: But on the other hand, from Perth's point of view, they're plus 8 in inside 50s. So they have had plenty of opportunity inside 50. Claremont are making the most of their inside 50 opportunities, particularly around the stoppages that occur. And secondly, with their set shots, whereas Perth probably could have had three gettable goals that they missed in that third quarter.
1: Yeah, plus 8 inside 50s,
0: yeah.
1: Perth.
0: Yeah.
1: Mitzi.
0: Yeah.
1: Yeah, that's telling a story that obviously, you know, probably apart from, you know, for mine, I'd just be standing Slensog in the goal square, yeah. And he's your get out, he's your dump kick. You kick the ball long, you know, he's going to really worry you in the air. And then the smaller, the stat we don't get that's probably glaring out of all the stats that we're calling out, Mitzi, is contested ball.
0: Yeah.
1: Claremont have got to be dominating contested ball. When you're plus 81 in possessions, it's got to be. And the other area that they're dominating in is handballs. You know, there's some 50 handballs more than what Perth. So they're they're dominating contested ball by the stats. And then their run game through their handball, because of the fact that they're so high in that area as well, are the key factors of the game. So, you know, we saw that quarter burn was better around stoppage, but he really didn't have release, and he got caught in the goal square where, you know, they're just not the same opportunities. Where Claremont are supporting each other around the football, they're getting that run, they're getting that overlap. Their forward line is without any doubt working far more efficiently than what Perth's is. And as I mentioned, you know, maybe facetiously, you may have taken me, but their left footers, Luscombe, Waterman, Elliott through the middle of the ground, these guys are absolutely blitzing them. It's pleasing to see, you know, Melody continued on, kicked the first goal of that quarter, is just showing what a future he's got ahead of him. And the play, yeah, I'm really, really impressed with Harding. I love his aggression. And, you know, his effort's been terrific, but he needs a couple other tools to stand up for him.
2: Scene is set. He jumps high. Final quarter underway. Qualifying final. Claremont lead by 21. Perth looking to knock it forward through Byrne. Moore lost the footy. Picked up by Howard. Quick kick. Spiralling ball over the heads of Scoble and Van Rooyen. De Lacy comes through. Gets a hand pass. Headland lost his footing. Now gives a chance for Taylor to come through. The ball didn't sit up for him. Van Rooyen knocks hard. And then we'll have a ball up at ground level. No, able to break free. Phillip, blind turn. Great work. A nice pirouette. And Perth run away with it. Davis, wobbly old ball to the outer side, looking for Clark. He did well to beat two. Now hand passes backwards. And Perth can go searching for a goal here in the middle of the ground. Byrne, Eastland comes in. Third man, strong mark. And actually barges over his own teammate, who is taking a little while to get up in the middle of the ground in Musica, I believe it is.
0: Wrong option, that one. Byrne against Eastland.
2: Well, try to pick off.
0: No contest there.
2: More than he could chew. And Eastland was always going to claim that mark. Just a chipping ball. Finds Melody inside the centre circle. Melody for his 20th possession of the afternoon. What a player he is.
0: Look at the kick. Beautiful.
2: Kicks
0: kick
2: towards Van Rooyen out the back. Couldn't take the mark. Spills. Bit of ping pong at the moment. Waterman too strong for Scoble, yeah. And then just couldn't quite keep it in.
0: Been very fumbly, the Perth defence. That's the pressure. It's that inferred pressure.
1: Unlike Scoble, isn't it? You know, like he's had a shaky year.
0: It's that inferred pressure. Claremont's pressure in their forward half has been very good all day.
3: Not sure he's 100% Scoble, but very few are at this stage of the year.
0: And there's not many of them.
3: Boundary throw in. Eastland starting to win the aerial battle in a fascinating duel. But this tap went straight to Sheldrick. It was immediately tackled, a standing tackle, and another ball up. Again, Eason knocks it down. Umpire goes over, to the chagrin of some of the fans here. Ball spills out, and again it's Melody. Just threw it away, tossed it this time to Byrne, who hacks Perth back to the centre of the ground. And a

0: mark from Hopkins.
1: That kid's good.
0: Back with a bit of courage, because Swinsog was coming from behind. He was also in a wrestle with Clark. And the late inclusion, Joe Hopkins takes the mark. High ball towards right half forward for Claremont. Almost hit the neck of Waterman. Spills down to the big ruckman in Harding. That's probably not how they drew it up, Perth, but they work it out by hand. Fumble from Hind Bastion. Keeps it alive. Snaps it up the boundary line. High, looking for Clark in a wrestle again. Sport by Hopkins, but he was held. Demons free. Burns thinking about the advantage here. Play stopped, though. Burn was off to the races, but there was too much time in between. So it comes back to Clark, who's backwards of the wing.
1: I don't mind Clark
2: being
1: there.
2: And he stitched him up with the kick too, back to him, because he's gone the spiral, which was always going to bounce at right angles.
0: And the Claremont fans weren't giving the ball back to Clark. They just dropped it. A player does that, it's 50. A fan does it, that's okay. Time wasting is allowed. We saw it with Ben Keyes earlier in the year over in Adelaide. Right, ball's here with Clark. Oh, smothered. The ricochet, though, comes back to Clark at the Demons. Hand pass sets up Scoble. They're mucking around with it here, the Demons. Taylor sweeps it back to Clark. Three possessions in the chain. Kicks to half forward. Great defensive mark. Cutting across Sheldrick.
1: They've been so good down back, Clamont.
3: Beaten in the contest.
1: All the time.
0: They've got better the longer the game's gone on. Mark taken here on the wing by a leading skipper in Rogers. Kicks to half forward. Dean in front. Been a bit fumbly today too. Drops the mark against Gowdy. Taylor sockers to his own advantage for Perth. Hedlund keeps it alive. No, his kick was out of bounds.
1: Well, there's a few tired players out there. Claremont seem to have the run.
0: So a boundary throw in. Tigers in attack. And you feel that they get the first goal, Matty. It might be a little too hard for the Demons. 21-point lead to the Tigers. 4 minutes played, final term.
2: Yep. Winner will play Peel. Loser will play against tomorrow's winner between South Fremantle and East Perth. Elliott breaks free of the contest. Hand pass to Howard. Now Sheldrick kicks towards full forward. Fist in. Bouncing ball at the front. Mountford. Can he trap it? No. Gets past Phillip, though. A hand pass backwards to DeLacy, just over his head. Catchard comes through, close to the boundary line. DeLacy sockered twice, and he's kicked it. Unbelievable goal. Talon DeLacy kept the ball alive, just toe-poked it forward to his own advantage, and then socketed it over everybody's head through for the goal of the day. And Claremont now lead by 27 points early in this final term. 12-5-77, 7-8-50. We've played 5 minutes final quarter.
1: It almost reminds you of that Connor McKenna goal that he kicked for Brisbane. Similar thing, but, gee, if that's not the team lifter and the one that's going to win this game for Claremont, I don't know what is, but Perth, certainly their back line today. Taylor has been very fumbly, uncertain. Scoble's been uncertain. Singh's been uncertain. But maybe that's because of that pressure that the Claremont forwards have put on the defenders.
4: It's a contest, Mitzi, that's really now starting to stand out. Yep. Physically, even a player like DeLacy, who's been more an outside player, you know, his efforts, his intensity that he's played with Gowdy, I've been impressed with. He's been more aggressive today. That's been the difference between the two sides for mine now that's starting to stand out.
1: Yeah, that could get ugly for them now, Perth.
0: 6-6-6 warning, and this is a free kick to Claremont because it's a second infringement against the Demons.
1: Well, how bad's that?
0: Talon is dreaming. What a goal from Talon DeLacy. And a clearance here to Eastland. Inside 50. Great defensive mark, Dean. That was a towering defensive mark from a long kick. Charlie Dean. Demons just have to take every risk now.
1: Well, they can't.
4: When you think about it, that's a rare intercepted mark in defence, isn't it? You know, that's how good Claremont's forwards have been.
0: Playing in straight lines, Dean kicks to half back, and this is just going to bounce harmlessly out of bounds. Eason didn't need to go after the kick because he knew he would get a free kick if it went out of bounds without being touched. So Eason has it right down in front of our broadcast position. Members grandstand side, kicks off a step to DeLacy again. Takes the chest mark. He's a bit of a fan favourite. Peroxide blonde here. Can't miss him.
4: Had so much talent, Jacob. He's, you know, now he's starting to realise that talent.
0: Waterman's on the lead. He won't get there on the full, but a brilliant gather on the half volley. Just couldn't find Gale on the fly. Demons at half back here with Patton. Loops it over the top to Hind Bastion. He's put under pressure. Coughs it up. And here come the Tigers. Howard back to full forward, and that's a free kick, if not a mark, to Scoble.
1: That was poor. Again, Tony, as you rightly pointed out, attack on the footy, the difference between the two sides. Claremont is hard at it. Yeah. Should have done a lot better then.
4: It was outstanding pressure there to turn the ball over. Yep.
0: They've got one hand on this game, Claremont. This looks a different Claremont finals team. It's only one game in isolation, but They match up well with Peel, who looms as their opponent next week if they can control this game from here. Will's in the back pocket for Perth, beyond the defensive 50 to half back. A couple of demons getting one another's way. It spills down to Klusky. He just has to throw it on the boot. Towards the outer wing, it's going to bounce, tumble, and go across the line for another last disposal kick. And it'll be Bailey Banfield to have the ball for the Tigers. They lead by 27 points. We've played 7 minutes in the final quarter for McIntosh and Son. The Tigers are in control.
1: Well, Perth had to kick the first two or three goals if they had any chance, and they haven't been able to hit the scoreboard.
2: Tigers with a good grip on this game as we speak. Long down the line goes Minear to the outer side, just in front of the scoreboard. Harding couldn't grab it. Bouncing ball, sits up for Mountford, snaps inside 50, skips to the back, Headland, kicks in hope for Waterman, backtracking, now he has to beat Hindbaston, he's never going to do that, Hindbaston a burst of speed, and then twist turns, oh, nearly tracked him down, Waterman, spins around and then hits up a target in Tilby, did well, good composure for Oscar Hindbaston, then he points at Waterman as well, Tilby comes up, kicks on the 45, Patton, probably too high up the ground. For where you'd like him, always dangerous around goal. He's at centre wing, members' side. Kicks, pack forms, gets to the back, bouncing ball. Klusky, can he break free? He can. Hand pass to Harding off one step, high ball towards full forward. Nearly a big fly but at ground level, but they do. Well, Catchard couldn't contain, and now Pierce will kick and clear defensive 50, looking for peace. Tilby comes in the way. Both players claimed it. And then, well, it was poor from Minear, who off one step, not sure what he was thinking, but kicked it directly out of bounds on the full. So Hindbaston now a chance, 70 metres from goal. Kicks back inside to the hot spot. Searching for Clark. Oh, Bodle nearly. Bounces up for Clark. Bodle from the boundary line. Snaps towards goal. Hooks it around, but not enough. And Rogers will just take an intercept mark in the pocket.
0: Yeah, they're holding up and their co-captains link up out of defence. England's had a much better second half and he's going to chip it back to Rogers where it all started. They fall back for the Tigers. They lead by 27.
1: This is good.
0: Kick the last four goals of the game, Claremont.
1: Well, they've showed that they're the team today. They've been the better side, both.
4: Mitzi, Perth have averaged 13 goals for the year,
1: yeah.
4: And you know, they're sitting at 7 at the moment.
1: Well, their forward play has been just playing very kick to average.
0: Kick. Rogers and England. Eventually, Rogers drives it to half back. Flying is Eastland, who's got better the longer the game's gone on. His class has come to the fore. Ball slips towards Singh. Hasn't had much of the ball today. Tackles. Just deemed to have hand-passed. Perth tight-roping the boundary, and that's going to be a lasso, I think.
1: No
0: off-hands. Boundary throw-in.
4: So you'd think they're going to have to work hard to get their average of 13 goals per game, which right now would only just get them the win.
1: That would be a miracle, Tony, I think, because Claremont are playing so much better.
0: By 27 points, final quarter for McIntosh and Son. Spun back into play. Eason gets to the front, does his own roving, throws it on the boot, bounces to the wing. Getting there is the big man, Gowdy, wriggles out of a tackle. Shares by hand with Luscombe. He's just going to kick it back 15 metres. Now whistle.
4: Gowdy's just decked the player off the ball.
0: Yeah, that's not needed. And it's going to be a free kick, is it?
1: Yep.
4: So what happens
0: Gowdy's
4: way.
0: No, it's gone Gowdy's way, so yeah. It must have been retaliation from an earlier contest. So Gowdy
4: liked his aggression today, Doug. Jacob
0: looks for Rogers, misses him as he streams down ground. DeLacy attacks it, shares by hand with Elliott, one of the best of field. Now Banfield loses traction but gets his kick inside 50. Clean gather from Dean, flips a hand pass to Constable, but the Demons are at centre half back and they're untidy on the exit kick. Klusky taps to the advantage of the youngster who's played well today. Tilby hits up the target of Clark as that wind really picks up here at Revo Fitness Stadium. Patton is goal side of his man, kicks to his advantage, he doesn't mark. And
1: look,
0: Howard nudges
1: how
0: him off the ball.
1: Does
0: brilliantly. Although a great follow-up tackle from Patton. Just able to get the kick away. Howard bounces it to halfback for Claremont. Gale, Peace, loops it back to Gale near the boundary. Breaks out of a tackle.
1: Well,
0: kept
1: done,
0: his composure, young man.
1: Mm.
0: And DeLacy's kick to a tumbling Van Rooyen. Takes the mark at halfback come wing. Tigers in control. 27 points, 11 minutes into the final turn.
2: He'll go to the middle and find Rogers on the chest. He releases to DeLacy. Not a great handball, so DeLacy had to soccer it. Ricochets to Gardner for Perth. Back to Scoble. Fumble again, but he has enough time to pick it up. Kick into the middle. Bouncing ball. Sits up for Tilby. Has the runner in Taylor, who can go now, kick to centre-half forward and find Patton. 60 metres out, wheels around, one-on-one. Last McCasker the target, but it's going to be while a near chance for Lars McCasker on the line, but Munir did enough just to tap it across for a minor score. So it's a 26-point game, Claremont leading 77-51.
4: Lars McCasker, Edwards made a blue there, Mitchell. Yeah.
0: Well, I don't think Edwards was dropped out of this team. He would have played reserves if it was a tactical decision, so he's injured. Oh, I'm not convinced that Edwards was left out as a tactical decision.
2: No way.
0: That'd be a very strange call going on today's evidence. Mitzi might have
1: he's
0: more information.
1: Injured. No, he's injured.
0: He's gone very quiet.
1: He's injured.
0: So Claremont deep in their defensive 50 here. They're not in any rush. No Sergeant at 26.
4: Something amiss with all of that, I think.
0: Oh, I'm staying out of that conversation. Hopkins to the outer side, going underneath at Gowdy. Spills to the back. And the Demons will get their first through Catchard. Floats it back inside 50. Demons must score a goal in the next minute. And they're not going to do it from that
1: brilliant
0: entry.
1: Brilliant in the defence.
0: Alex Pearce playing a lot like his Dockers namesake. He's half his size. Takes intercept mark. Back to fullback for Hopkins. He's kicked a halfback as a scrubber, but eventually able to control it is Eastland. Shares with Gale. Gale loops it to DeLacy in midfield for Claremont. Needs support, and Gale continues to run. Son of a gun. Tackled, stripped over the shoulder.
4: Ooh, that was a duck.
1: That was a duck, all right.
0: Gardner penalised for a high tackle. Gale. Shouldn't forget, he's only playing his third game as well.
4: Yeah, he's a nice mover.
1: They've got no legs, perfect.
0: Headland long inside 50. Musica trying to turn Taylor. Couldn't do so, but now it's on the ground. That suits Musica. Jeez. Pushed off the ball by Taylor, and Taylor exited the field of play. Was trying to keep it alive, but went out of bounds. So throwing it right full forward for the Tigers. Just one goal in this quarter, and time is ticking away. Claremont by 26 points. Final quarter for McIntosh and Son.
1: There's no run in Perth. They've got no one with any leg speed. Claremont are just doing what they have to do in this last quarter. Ollie Easton coming off.
2: Well, now a chance for Harding to take advantage in the ruck. Gowdy wins the hit out here. Players putting their heads over it. Byrne comes up, only as far as Pierce. Snaps towards full forward. Fist in and a whistle. Watson will take the free kick.
1: I think Mark Stone will learn from some of the players that have played today as to whether they are up to finals footy.
2: Watson kicks across the ground, finds Singh in the back pocket for Perth. Taylor can go for a run. Van Rooyen gets around him, gets it back to Singh. The handball now forward to Wills. Close to the scoreboard, out of sight, and to the boundary line. Just gets it in now to Phillip, who can take a bounce. Centre wing, out of sight, and there's a whistle off the play, and it's going to go the way of Noah Catchard.
1: Well, that doesn't help.
0: Disadvantage.
1: That doesn't help.
0: Should have been 50 metres.
2: Mountford on the mark. Catchard has to go high and long. Exactly. Alvarez has to wait. Fist in from Hopkins across the boundary line for a throw-in.
4: My mates, the umpires have done a good job. Get off their back, you guys.
2: 45 metres out from goal.
1: I reckon Matty Taylor's not 100% fit either. He's really struggled today. He's not got that same run. And
4: is his time up?
1: No. I think he's only, what, 30?
0: Trying to retire.
2: 29-30. Perth's attacking 50. Catchard lost the footy. Mountford a good tackle at ground level. Parfitt comes up with it. Can he break free? Bouncing handball. Byrne gets it back. Parfitt spins around. Hand pass to Patton. No daylight between he and the goals. And then he kicks it across. Great mark taken by Clark. Snaps around. Hits the post. Well, it's been that sort of a second half, really, for Perth.
1: Well, now, you're absolutely right. I don't think it would have made much difference to the result.
4: Have you seen his game, Mitchie?
1: Oh, I think Clark is in the gun. I reckon he's done all right for the opportunity.
2: 25-point lead to the Tigers.
0: Rogers flirted with the boundary line from the kick-in. He cleared defensive 50. Hopkins threw himself back like he was a wide receiver in a game of NFL looking for the touchdown line. Got a hand to it. Spilled across the line and out of bounds. Just beyond the attacking 50 for the Demons. 25-point margin. Claremont about to buck the trend of recent finals history. The home team to win a qualifying final. Van Rooyen has assaulted his opponent in the ruck and given away a free kick. It comes to Glass McCasker.
1: Have a shot.
0: As I mentioned, most experienced Demon in terms of finals played. Played a few for Swans before he joined the Demons. Long ball, it'll reach the goal square. Target down there is Clark. Hands to it. Spills down. Catchard, the wraparound tackle.
1: Don't know. The Smalls don't know where to go anymore, Tony. You know. You know the ball's going to be in a contest. Where
4: yes,
1: do you
4: they
1: go?
4: Do. They get good goal side.
0: Glass McCasker ripped it out of the ruck, hand passes into the goal square, and it's ushered through for a behind by Alvarez. Demons players appealing that he wasn't under sufficient pressure to rush the behind. Umpire deemed he was, and Alvarez will bring it back into play. So a four-goal margin. Extra time, anyone? 7-11-53 to 12-5-77. About 18 minutes into the quarter.
4: You don't get front and square anymore. You get goal side.
1: Oh, God. Perth are tired. I think there's no run in their legs.
0: Mitzi's tired from eating about 14 cupcakes.
1: I only had the one. Thank you. You guys are nasty.
2: We didn't see it down this end of the table.
1: You guys are nasty.
2: No, talking about Mitzi. Muzica, ground level, crumbing well. The little man. Jeez, he's a good player. Kicks high and long, looking for DeLacy. Pushed under it. Perth with the spoil. Gets back to Melody. Lost it, really, that time. As Constable, ground level, gets it to Phillip. And hits up Clark, who juggles it down onto his back.
1: Schlenzog must be injured, Tony. Is he on the ground? I don't think he is.
4: It's
1: he?
4: A good call, Mitchy. I think you're
1: hasn't
4: right.
1: Hasn't been on the ground for the whole second half.
2: Yeah, well, there you go. Maybe a question to the selection. Peace takes an intercept mark. Strong hands. Peace comes across looking for DeLacy, who may be in contention for the Siennas. He is the leading possession getter. He'll have his 27th disposal here. Coming up, he's kicked a goal, the only goal of the term. DeLacy at right half back, pops it over the top, looking for Gowdy at ground level. Byrne, the
1: good
2: little rover,
1: well done, son.
2: And Patton just too casual, dropped the mark, still a chance though. Patton picks it up, shoots towards goal. The drop punt is fading to the left for a minor score. What 23
1: they,
2: point
1: they have kicked,
2: margin.
1: They have kicked 9 points since half time. They have not kicked a goal since half time.
0: Handy point. 23 points of difference. I reckon Mitzi's in the gun today. After his half-time effort. Ball at half-back here.
2: All 46 players have been in the gun today.
0: That's true, actually. Tony's tried a new segment, and it's probably backfired. Eastland goes under the ball, hands to it from Glass McCasker, spills down to a tired-looking Parfitt. I think they're all tired. And Elliott lays the tackle and immediately jogs to the interchange. Might be doing another radio interview with his efforts today. Swatted forward by Eastland, gains 10 metres. Gardner breaks it up for the Demons, tried to give it to Watson, and then tackled across the line is Constable. Boundary throw it. Sheldrick making sure he goes out. Hamish Brayshaw sitting about four rows to our left, watching his good friend, Charlie Constable. He'll be playing tomorrow for the Royals against the Bulldogs. They might be set for a date next week. Lathlane Park. If East Perth win, they'll meet the Demons. Both rucks tangle, spills to Constable, hand passes back into bodies. The big ruckman, Harding, somehow got it out. Not sure it was a hand pass. And Alvarez dives headlong into a couple of tacklers.
1: 4 goals in 10 minutes, Tony.
0: Not sure there is 10 minutes, unfortunately. Knocked down by Eason. Beautiful tap to clear the congestion. Away to Rogers. High kick to half forward. Oh, dropping the mark. Dean did all the hard work. Got rid of Waterman. Not easy to do. Now he has to dive in to lock it up. Umpire just using his right hand, Matt Adams, to shield his eyes from the sun. Calls for the ball. It's between wing and half forward. Clermont are just about there. They lead by 23 points, about to enter time on the last.
2: Sting's gone out of the game. Yeah. Perth players today just haven't watched the ball into their hands.
1: Yeah, they have been very fumbly, haven't they?
2: Rogers will come up with it. Snaps forward, looking for Luscombe off the hands. Gowdy, DeLacy a chance, lost his footing, and now Hindbaston with a bit of dash. Takes a bounce, and a second, and a third.
1: Klusky's got no run. He can't get there.
2: Hand passes Gardner, now to the outer side. Phillip looking back to Hindbaston. They're just chipping it around now. They do find Wills out of side wing, close to the boundary line. Comes inboard. It's a good kick too. Finds Watson, and now Davis can go with some speed through the middle. Hits up Bodle at centre half forward. Gets it back. Davis, 50 metres out. Shoots Goldwood, always fading to the left.
1: Well, that's had plenty of opportunities.
2: Out on the full.
1: Should have turned his body a little bit then.
2: DeLacy is coming off. We'll continue to watch that because that's thanks to SKG Radiology. It looks like he was limping a little bit, but maybe just caught one in the gut. So to the outer side now. Back into play. Gardner picks it up. Finds Parfitt with the left foot. Casual sort of a kick. Constable takes the mark. Constable just slowly chips it forward. Finds Taylor 55 metres out. Hand passes to the runner in Byrne. Ugly ball forward. And Eastland, last line of defence, takes it on his chest back with the flight.
0: There's been one goal in this quarter.
1: Yep.
0: Came 5 minutes in.
1: Schlenzog definitely injured, Tony. That's his season gone.
4: And Perth as well.
0: That's a big call. Long kick from Bailey Banfield to halfback. Great mark. Took a seat on the deck as he marked it, Dean, but a terrific intercept. That's his one wood. Finds Byrne on the 45. The Demons co-captain punches a low ball and hits the chest of the leading Clark.
1: Well, they haven't done that enough today, Tony.
0: He marks 35 out on a slight angle to the left, kicking for his third. He hit the post from the top of the goal square with his last effort. He rushed it. He marked and swung around and snapped and hit the inside of the left post. Don't think there's enough time anyway. It's a 22-minute mark. Yeah. There's only been one goal, so you wonder how long's left.
2: Yeah, they kick this. They are. There's, they can just see some daylight at the end of the tunnel.
1: Win three clearances out of the middle.
0: Dwayne Russell next three to me goals. In the commentary box. He loves a pump-up of a game that's going nowhere near a close finish. But to keep the door mathematically alive in this game, Aaron Clark's third goal is a lay-down mazair. Through it goes. It's a 17-point margin. Do you dare to dream if you're a Demon? 22-minute mark, final quarter, 12-5-77. The Demons are 8-12-60. That's on the Retrovision scoreboard for McIntosh and Son. Chris Mitsopoulos, Tony McHale.
1: Well, a consolation goal, but that's probably only the second time in this game I've seen where Clark's been able to get a bit of separation. The ball carrier's lowered his eyes and hit the target. It happened earlier with Constable, and on that occasion again, and Clark led into a bit of space and finished off with a nice goal, but all too little too late, unless they win three straight clearances, kick three goals in 3 minutes, and the game's done.
0: I'll buy you a beer every week for the rest of the year, Mitzi, if they win it from here.
2: Well, Harding will give them a chance up against Easton. That's been a great battle today.
1: Well, Harding showed today that he's a player of the future. He's going to be AFL level, this boy.
2: All right, so some slight hesitation here from the umpire.
1: Don't tell me it's another Perth 6-6.
2: As we ball it back up, Harding jumps high. Neither ruckman really got a good hand to it. Socket forward by Eastland, though. Phillip off the back of the contest. Comes through hard. Spirals the ball forward. Oh, one-handed mark taken by Hopkins over Clark.
1: That's a brilliant. Very good. This kid's good, isn't he? He's another good kid.
2: Well, he put a hand out, stretched up, almost in hope, and clunked it. He's plucked it out of midair.
1: He's got a bit of composure, the kid, too.
2: And maybe that is it now, as more sting can be taken out of the game.
4: Quick change, eh?
0: Thanks, Dwayne.
2: Well, I think they needed that. If they'd taken a mark there, I would have still given them a hope. But there you go. Rogers kicks long down the line, off hands, off the head of
4: Charlie.
2: Dean, a Falcon.
4: Charlie.
2: And he's laughing about it, too, as he runs back to position.
0: Play for West Perth next year with a Falcon like that.
1: Well, you know, well, look at this game. Claremont have been the better side all day, but they're only 17 points, Tony.
2: Yeah, well, they haven't broken away in this final term, have they? Boundary throw in. There's a whistle for a hold, and it's going to go the way of the Tigers. Eastland, another free kick. He's dominates been, the freeze four.
4: Oh, I've loved Harding's
1: he's
4: game.
1: He's had a crack,
4: Eastland's
1: hasn't he?
4: Been fantastic, though. Like, early in the game, it looked like Harding was going to put him away, but his effort to fight back in the manner he has shows his quality.
2: He's won the day to Eastland now after a really tight contest for most. Gowd, he's going to fly at it, pushed under by Dean. Ball at the back. Van Rooyen wrapped up in a tackle.
4: It frustrates me, Matty. You just saw it. Big bloody Gowdy running under the ball. Hold your ground, son. Take the hit from behind and mark it.
2: Well, he had five last week and has only had the 10 possessions today and just a minor score to Gowdy. So hasn't impacted like he did. Banfield is stretched and that's a back crack almost at ground level.
0: Oh, they're famous here at Claremont.
1: They're very famous. I know some commentator they got bloody caught once.
2: Well, rucks go at it again. Davis close to the boundary line. Was taken high, but no whistle from the umpire. Patton, as the kick was smothered, comes up with it. Constable juggles a mark. Contested. Did well. Can look ahead. Doesn't have much on. Clark's running back towards goal against Hopkins. And just sitting in the way is Peace.
1: He had nothing to kick to.
0: My man Peace. He's redeemed himself after a sluggish start. Kicks out to halfback. Waterman comes to a halt as soon as he marks. They know time is their friend and so is the scoreboard for Retrovision.
4: You may not have seen it, Jacob, but Hopkins blocked Clark brilliantly.
0: I saw it. I just chose to ignore it because Peace took the mark and that helps my case for in the gun. Waterman just pokes it up the boundary line. Sheldrick. So Claremont, their finals record has been picked apart over recent years. This gives them the earliest opportunity to qualify for a grand final. Ash Prescott will coach another winning final. He's done it every year that he's coached the Tigers. Long kick from an ear to halfback.
1: Well,
0: Banfield
1: done.
0: Waits and Phillip doesn't. Gets there to fist it over the line.
1: And he's done something.
0: The Demons have certainly played this out to the final siren. Just a goal each in this final quarter.
1: Well, that 10-minute period in the third quarter when they kicked those three goals, when Perth had momentum and had opportunities and didn't capitalise, and Claremont kicked three goals, and that's going to be the difference in this game.
0: Thrown back in, tapping it into the corridor was Harding, or trying to. Elliot was there, aware to it, happy to wear the tackle.
1: But I'd love to see this, because this a lot of tied players, so it's shown it's been a good, hard game of footy.
0: Melody extracts, kicks into bodies. We'll call that name plenty more times, not just this season, but in the future. The Tigers. There's a lot of pressure on this football club in its centenary to deliver a premiership. After 14 years of waiting, they tick the first box. They beat the Demons by 17 points and get the first crack at Peel next week at Rushton Park.

0: first time since 2022, the home team wins the qualifying final. Claremont 12-5-77, defeating a gallant Perth 8-12-60. That last quarter, it was a bit of a nil-all draw. It's a bit of a damp squib. Both teams had spent a lot of energy in the first three quarters. But Claremont led from go to woe, really. The first goal went to Aaron Clark, and that's about the only time all day the Demons led. From that point on, Claremont had the ascendancy on the scoreboard. They had the ascendancy in most areas of the game. And they run out winners, 12-5-77 to 8-12-60. So the margin of victory, 17 points. Claremont led at quarter time by 12, at half time by 11, three-quarter time by 21, and they finished with a 17-point victory. The goal kickers, Roy Luscombe kicked three, had an excellent game, playing deep forward. Some of the other goal kickers today for the winning side, Alec Waterman kicked two, singles for the rest, DeLacy, a brilliant goal at the start of last quarter, Elliot, Headland, Melody, Mountford, Musica and Rogers, Clark kicked three for the Demons, Schlensel kicked two, Patton, Watson and Wills were their single goal kickers. The leading possession getter was Talon DeLacy, 27 touches and a goal. Sam Alvarez overcame an early blow to the ankle, 25 touches. Bailey Rogers, well, he had plenty of blows throughout the game, 24 touches and a goal. And Heath Melody, in just game number three at league level, 23 disposals and a goal. Elliott 22, Pierce 22, Eastland and England each had 21, whilst for the Demons it was their two leaders, Byrne and Constable, who had 23 disposals apiece. Possessions-wise, well, Claremont dominated. They had 389 disposals to 314. They had 113 marks to 67. Perth had more tackles, but that tells you who had the ball. Hit-outs 35-24 in favour of Claremont. Clearances Claremont's way, 42-27. Remarkably, the Demons won the inside 50 count, but weren't efficient enough, 54-40. So the players gathering. Claremont will be cheered off the ground by their fans. A great turnout today. It was a really good atmosphere, a terrific contest, befitting of a final. And Claremont set up a date with Peel and a chance at retribution for a couple of years ago when Blair Bell famously kicked the winning goal in that first semi-final down there at Ruston Park. Perth leave the ground to applause from their fans and hoping to turn things around next week. They will host a first semi-final. That will be on Saturday. So the original plan was for the first semi to be Sunday, the second semi to be Saturday, but Lathlane Park is not available on Sunday because of an AFLW match, so the game will be played Saturday, and the two matches will be played as a double header across the Saturday. So not one and one, both games next Saturday, the 5th of September. Chris Mitsopoulos, a frustrating day to be a Demon, I'm sure, but Claremont had all the answers for most of the day and won a pretty hard-fought encounter in this qualifying final. What do you make of it?
1: Agree, Jacob. I think at the end of the day, when you boil this game down, Claremont's ability to use the ball more effectively, particularly when they went in forward, and their transition from defence. They were able to transition easily out of defence and then had players forward of the ball that were loose and used the ball well going inside forward 50. And as you pointed out, Jacob, 54 inside 50s to Perth and only to 40 to Claremont. But they used those 40 inside 50s far better than Perth. Look, it was a really good game of footy. I think Perth can still walk away from this game, Tony, and say, look, we didn't play our best. They were put under a lot of pressure by a side that was, I reckon, one contested footy all day. They won ground ball. Their ground ball work was fantastic. They attacked with ferocity. And when there was a contest to be won on the ground, it was Claremont that won it. And I think that was the difference. And their work up forward at stoppages, they were able to kick it three or four goals from inside 50 stoppages because they used the ball much better when the ball hit the ground. And they got reward with goals from those players, particularly the ones from Waterman. I think Luscombe got one and so did Elliott. And that 10-minute period in the third quarter when Perth had territory but could not capitalise on that territory, Claremont kicked the next three goals. And when you look at the scoreboard, that's almost the difference between the two sides. But they dominated possession, but a lot of that was down back. But they just played the better footy all day. They were more efficient. I think Mark Stone's got some issues to worry about. I think he's got to look at his structure up forward. He's got to look at some of the players that weren't hard at the contest today, but their reserves got belted by 80 points, so I'm not sure there's going to be much coming in. And the other concerning thing is that Blake Slingsog didn't finish the game. So that, to me, says his season's done, and that's a big, big loss for them, Tony.
2: A massive call, isn't it? You know, like, I've virtually... You know, I'm jumping the gun and writing them off almost immediately on what I've seen today. The thing, just from an observation point of view, is that, and I know, I think we mentioned this last year and even the year before, where we've, on the rare occasion where we've seen Perth get beaten from our calls through the course of the year, the one stat or observation that consistently comes up is their physicality. They physically don't match it with side, you know, and like you look at the situation today, yeah, we don't get contested ball stats, but to be plus 85 in possessions has got to tell you that you've been beaten a lot of times in the contest, and that certainly, you know, looked evident today. But then on the other hand as well, is it, there's a good blend with Claremont as well, you know, with their handball. You know, they're very, very high in handballs as well, you know, 144 to 115. So, you know, 30-plus handball where we... Perth, to me, when you look at their side, they need to get the ball on the outside. They need to get the run. They need to get that run and overlap. But unfortunately, when you look at it, they rely virtually totally on Clark to kick their goals. And, you know, they've got some really talented small forwards, but unfortunately they're more outside. They don't sort of burrow in. There's not a lot of, apart from Moore, there's probably not a lot of contested. Tilby is one that did some good things early in the game and then faded away. But, you know, their connection with their forward line today, and when you consider 54 inside 50s, that's match winning. Yeah. You know, 14 more than Claremont. Yet you look at the scoreboard and you look at the score where they only managed to kick 8 goals out of those 54 entries. So that's also telling a story as well. They were well and truly spanked around clearance. And, you know, when you think about it, you've got a young kid in there like Mallody who's physically nowhere near as mature as what, you know, a senior player is. And you know, they couldn't take advantage of that. They were well and truly, and he was a high contributor. Not to take anything, the kid's a superstar already at 18 years of age, the way he delivered. But Elliot, you know, Rogers is just unbelievable how consistent that he plays. But what, you know, the point that I love most of all that's come out of this game, and I'm going to change my tone, is that I've been heavy, you know, on the criticism in relation to Claremont on not being able to get over big games. But what I've seen today, and there's one catalyst behind the whole lot of it for mine, is that, you know, we all know the definition of insanity, and I think that's been the difference. They've made a change. They've brought in Mallody. They've brought in Gale. They've brought in Banfield. They've brought in Van Ruin. And, you know, all of them have got some rawness about them, you know, and particularly like a Van Ruin, but he's a fierce, he's a competitor. And they've made a massive, whether they're going to be good enough to get through a final series, you know, by the time you get to end of round, you know, round three through the finals and be able to continue to contribute, it's certainly going to take its toll when you go through hard physical games such as they've done today. But making those changes, you've got to give credit to Prescott. He's seen the light, he's made some changes, he's brought in some freshness, and by gee, it's made a world of difference. And then you go back on the other side of things, he's got a real good balance now. When Oliver Eastland was really, really challenged by Harding today, and I loved his aggression, I agree with you, it'd be very, at the worst, you could see that kid getting on an AFL rookie list if he's only 20 years of age, and he's certainly got a bright future. But to see Ollie Eastland fight back the way and get on top and eventually become more effective than Eastland, than Harding, and then you've got the likes of God, you know, England and Elliot at ground level, and there's another one that who escapes me at the moment. But, you know, they've got a really, really good brand. And then you see the likes of DeLacy. You know, like DeLacy has been such an in and out fringe type player that just.
3: Oh, I wouldn't say that's the case this year.
2: I'm giving him credit, Matt. That's what I'm saying. His past, to me, he's been a fringe player. He's been outside. He's been questionable about winning a hard ball. He's been inconsistent. He's now playing really good, mature football, and he was terrific today. And he's had, you know, as you called it, you said he's had a very good season. Well, I haven't seen all of his season, but there's no doubt, and on his form today, and he'd be high up in no doubt the best players on the ground today. And that goal that he kicked was absolutely miraculous. It was outstanding. And the left footer's got him, Mitzi, as well, up forward. You know, Waterman looks fresh and fit, fitter than I've seen him before. He was a great contributor, particularly early in the game. And their forward line functioned, you know, between Gowdy, Waterman and Van Ruin. Yeah, Van Ruin got high up the ground and gave them a contest, and that accommodated their midfielders and their running players. And then, you know, from there they won the ball, and they had targets behind them in Waterman and even Luscombe and Gowdy deep. And, you know, there's still some upside to Gowdy too. I think they can do some work with him, you know, marking the football. But I loved his aggression to do and his follow-up and his ground-level play. And, you know, credit to Claremont. They've been in this position all year. They deserve the win well and truly on their performance today. And, you know, look, I just hope that the competition balances itself out and Peel aren't favoured by too many AFL players. And I think, you know, they're certainly in the ball game with a chance of winning a premiership.
0: So one final locked in for next week will be Peel and Claremont at Rushton Park. Earlier this year, Peel won after the siren. Aidan Riddle kicked a goal after the siren. Claremont led all day and let it slip. And I already mentioned the game a couple of years ago where Blair Bell kicked that goal from a stoppage to win the game for the Thunder. So if it's anywhere near as good as those two games, it'll be a ripping final. By the way, Perth won contested possession, 139 to 123.
1: Gee whiz, I didn't see that.
0: No. So I don't have a breakdown of quarter by quarter, but that comes from someone who has access to the numbers from Champion Data. So Perth won the contested possession count by 16, but they didn't win the game.
2: And they won tackles as well, Jacob.
0: Yeah, Claremont's margin of victory was 17 points. Still a little bit to tidy up before we finish the broadcast. We'll finish at the top of the hour. Thanks to Dave Eckhart back in the studio. Our Siena's MVP, as we're calling it, for the finals, and who lost in the gun, which was a new segment, if you've just joined us, that Tony's introduced gun for the finals. I reckon Mitz is in the gun for his halftime effort of polishing off a few more party pie sausage rolls and cakes. But yes, we'll have to determine an outcome in both of those.
2: Actually, I've got a story about that, Jacob. I had to visit my doctor this week, and he listens to our broadcast. Afternoon, Peter. Hope you're doing well. And he said to me, look, I heard that one of your colleagues was ill from eating sausage rolls. He said, if you want to make an appointment, he's happy to see you.
0: I also saw my doctor during the week, but I didn't ask about Mitzi's health with my doctor.
3: So, what about Wednesday night Waffle World nutrition? Bring in a nutritionist.
0: Yeah, maybe. Corey wasn't in this week, so maybe it'll be me, Mitzi, and a nutritionist on Wednesday
2: now,
0: night.
2: Now, in the gun, Matty, what about Mountford?
3: I think he played
2: what
3: all right.
2: What did you want him to do today? You wanted him to have an impact, didn't you?
3: Yeah.
2: He
3: kicked a goal, which I like. I think he's only kicked five or six this year. So okay. I think...
2: I'm going to give you two votes.
3: Two out of three.
2: 20, he's kicked
3: right.
2: a goal 20, off a wing. He's had 20. So I reckon you've got a bit out of him.
3: Yeah.
2: Okay, in the gun. What did you want from Peace?
0: I wanted him to play a solid defensive game and hold up his end of the bargain with no Declan Hardison.
2: He does that every week.
0: Oh, well, he did it today, so that's a tick.
2: Well,
0: I think I get the three votes.
2: No votes, because he just played exactly the way he did. You didn't get any more out of him.
0: So he's done his job, and I don't get any votes.
2: No, you've got to... This is to get ridiculous. Something more out of it. Like, he's got a goal out of Mountford, which we rarely see. So I'm giving Matty two. What about you, Mr. Mitsipoulos?
1: Well, I gave
2: Clarkey. You wanted him. What did you say? He hadn't kicked a goal
1: in three of his last five games.
2: And he's kicked three today.
1: He's kicked three today. I have certainly passed the in the gun test. Three votes.
2: Yeah, you've improved. You've improved.
0: Self-awarded.
2: I'm going to give you
1: two and a half.
2: Two votes.
1: Oh,
2: so you're on two. Maddie's on two. And I'm giving myself three.
3: What, what about a two-ender?
2: How many?
3: 23.
2: He's had 23 and never passed the half-forward line.
1: That's right.
2: So I've also. So that's where we're at the moment. 3-2-2-0 for Jacoby.
0: That's. I don't think this is a fair fight, to be honest. But there's an ambulance over there. So, medic, over here for Mitzi, please. Too far away. They can't hear me. Almost time for us to wrap up. MVP for the Siennas. Reminder, we're on here tomorrow.
2: Who's
0: same time.
2: Picking? You're due, I think.
0: Oh, I am. Am I? I've got zero votes.
2: You're
0: in the,
2: due,
0: in
2: so
0: the
2: we'll
0: gun.
2: Throw
0: so
2: up
0: I'm in
2: our
0: the gun
2: nominations.
0: Well,
2: hang on, not you.
3: You're the deciding.
2: Come on, Matty, who are you going for?
3: You know, a lot
2: you
3: of players.
2: Go for DeLacy. Go for DeLacy.
3: Yeah, I think DeLacy. But a lot of players did tail off in that last quarter when the game was a bit dead. I thought, you know, Elliott, England, Waterman all sort of just tapered off a bit. Eastland, I thought, had a really consistent game. But DeLacy, I'm going to go DeLacy.
2: DeLacy.
1: I'm going for the little intimidator, the left foot Elliott. I thought his game in the middle of the ground was outstanding. He won clearance.
4: He was pretty good.
1: And he kicked that very good goal.
4: Early.
1: Kicked that good goal. And when the game was there to be won in that third quarter, Elliott was amongst
2: good
1: it.
2: Early.
1: He's my man.
2: I'll go for Eastland. So we give him three.
0: None of you have helped me at all.
2: Three to select from.
0: Because you've all come up with different names. And to be honest, I was probably tossing up with Heath Melody as well for how well he played as a third gamer. But I'd just like to hear Ben Elliott do another radio interview. So I think Ben Elliott.
2: That's a fair call.
1: That's a good call.
0: Had a good game. DeLacy was very good, but I think his best quarter was probably the last one. Not just the goal that he kicked, but yeah, I'm just going to lean towards Elliott. Yeah. You could throw a blanket over all of those players and probably a couple of others. I mean, Rogers got hit about 15 times, got up every time. He had 24 and kicked a goal. He played a pretty good game. He also took 13 marks.
1: A lot of those were...
3: I didn't like Rogers' game as much as I...
1: Yeah, it was uncontested.
3: It wasn't his
1: down
3: better
1: back.
3: Game.
0: Alvarez, 25. Pierce, 22. Eastland finished with 21 and 28. 21 possessions, 28 hitouts.
2: What did Harding have? Hitouts.
1: 19.
0: Yeah, 15 and 19 were Harding's stat line.
1: I thought Alec Waterman was good too.
2: Yeah. I tell you what, though, out of this game, you know, you throw Harding in it as well on a losing side, is it? There's some talented young kids floating around, isn't there?
0: Yep. The Gail.
3: You know what? Luscombe kicked three crucial goals, times.
2: Yeah.
3: He kicked those goals.
0: Better than his namesake last night for the Bulldogs, Rory Lobb. He was terrible in that last quarter. You wanted a thought on that, Tony, before we go, last night's game. What a great contest. Wild card round, AFL.
2: You seen a better final? You know, like, I know you can't make those statements. I don't even remember half of them going way back. But, by gee, you'd have to go a long way. And, you know, people will go, there was, you know, missed targets and made mistakes and skill errors. But, gee, you couldn't ask for a better contest, could you?
1: Particularly the last quarter.
0: Shot after the siren to win a final.
1: The last quarter was...
2: I'm going to throw one controversial at you, Jake. I know you love taking this on. Is it when a player, and this is as rare as rocking horse, you know what, is it memory's running in to have a shot at goal, and it's obvious that the siren is going to sound.
1: He didn't know that,
2: Did you have to sound it right on the moment that he's going to kick the football?
0: Yes. Because that's when time expires.
2: Oh, you blokes, fitting.
0: Well, what do you want him to do? Wait till he kicks it and then sound the siren.
2: Kick the ball and then blow the siren. Well, put him off.
0: Luke Beveridge suggested he should have had the ball taken off him. He had his 30 seconds and he should have had the ball taken off him.
2: Tell Luke it should have been 50 when the bloke knocked the ball out of his hand up the field.
0: There's so many moments in a tight game.
3: Well, what about when Bevo was on the ground?
0: Yeah. Well, that happens a fair bit. You often see that there's a boundary person from the AFL who says, come back, but... Yeah, there's so much you could forensically analyse from that last 30 seconds. He should have kicked the goal, memory.
3: But I know I'm in the minority.
1: You are in the minority.
3: Yeah. I thought it was an ugly game of football. I didn't like the way... It was too quick for its own good. There were too many fumbles. The amount of numbers around the ball didn't allow for a clean game. But the last quarter was brilliant.
1: I'm with you, Matty.
3: Okay.
1: I totally agree 50-50 with you.
3: 50-50 then. I'm not in the minority.
1: No, I totally agree with you. It was a great game because the last quarter made it a
0: but
1: great
0: that's
1: final.
0: What we always say about a game. No one, with respect, no one remembers the first three quarters. If it's a good game, it's how it finishes.
1: Matty and I did. We remembered the first
0: that's
1: three
0: great.
1: Quarters.
0: Yeah, no, that's wonderful, Mitzi. But at the end of the day, it's what happens at the end, and everyone will remember that it was a cracking last quarter, and remember he missed a shot to win the game after the siren. Not the first three quarters being a pile of trash, according to you. you too.
1: How good was it seeing, like, class players like Dacos, and then he wins a clearance, and then Bontempelli wins the next clearance. Ed Richards wins a... That was really good to watch.
2: You know what,
1: and I'll tell you who the other one, just to let me finish. Bailey Dale back in that Bulldog side. His delivery is outstanding.
2: You know what came out of it for mine?
1: What? Collingwood lost.
2: Another big statement. I hate saying it, but I'm going to make it.
1: Nick Dacos is going to West Coast.
3: Not for any amount of money.
2: You're close. Marcus Bontempelli's a better player than Nick Dacos.
4: Oh. Ooh,
2: and
4: geez.
2: Nick Dacos will win everything this year and deservedly so. Marcus Bontempelli's the better player.
1: If ever a player...
2: All-rounded.
1: If ever a player should have won a Brownlow medal by now...
2: He should have won
1: Marcus
2: too.
1: Bontempelli should have won at least one.
2: And unfortunately, he's going to run second to Nick this year.
1: Yeah.
3: It was great to see them both
2: do
3: their thing.
2: Not unfortunately, because Nick thoroughly deserves it.
3: Well, Bontempelli hasn't had the movement behind him like Nick Dacos has to just pretty much hand him the Brownlow.
4: Oh, now there's another controversial.
3: Is this before the footy being replayed,
4: or is this?
3: Well, Bolton thinks he's the greatest player of all time already.
4: Oh, former Collingwood rookie.
3: Jai Bolton thinks Nick Dacos.
4: Former Collingwood rookie, Jai Bolton. Yeah, well, big day of news, isn't it? Scott Pendlebury's moving to the Gold Coast for a couple of years.
2: That's a big statement when we look at Thursday night and we see blokes like Martin Buddy Franklin and these blokes running around.
4: I'll tell you what was disappointing. Cyril Rioli was a late out from that game. Imagine watching Cyril run around as well. That would have been pretty special. Yeah.
1: Getting back to this game, Tony, you made a comment about the ability of Perth to be aggressive in the contest. I think he's got some issues, Mark Stone. I mean, you look at a bloke like Jack Bodle.
2: Yeah.
1: Not hard at the footy. The kid...
2: That showed up a couple of times.
1: Another
2: today,
1: one is young Archer Gardner. These are young kids, but... they get pushed aside easy. And another one was Klusky. I mean, he's a solid bloke, but not hard at the footy. There's probably five or six guys in that team.
2: You missed the biggest one of all, and he's the biggest player on the ground.
1: McCasker.
2: Yeah. You know, like, just lacks aggression.
1: Yeah, anyway, it was a good final. Great to see Claremont get the opportunity to take on Peel, because I think of all the teams at the moment, they're probably the most likely to challenge Peel.
2: Claremont,
1: yeah.
4: Yep. Agree.
1: And next week, who knows? Perth versus East Perth or Perth versus South Fremantle?
4: Well, there's my final question to you. Who wins tomorrow? We'll be there to broadcast
2: the Royals.
4: South Fremantle, East Perth.
2: No worries, Royals.
1: Where's that? I'm going for...
4: It's at Fremantle. Don't go to Leaderville. There won't be anyone there.
2: Now, don't forget, you're in the gun. You can sleep on it tonight. You're in the gun man tomorrow.
1: I'm going for South Fremantle because I think Perth has got a better chance of beating South Fremantle than ever beating East Perth.
3: Why do you say that?
1: No, because East Perth...
3: Just a short summation.
2: No, East Perth, they've mauled them twice
1: this year.
4: No, I can't see it. East Perth are just going. I can see them winning tomorrow, but I can't see them going any further. Souths are a better chance to go deeper into the finals.
1: Yeah, I think Tony McCall deserves...
4: Deserves a lemon.
3: I wouldn't mind sleeping on this one, but I'm leaning Souths at this stage just.
2: Yep. Who are you thinking for the gun?
3: Oh, and the gun?
2: You're the gun man. You don't have to make it official till tomorrow.
3: In the gun.
2: Come on.
3: Need to see the list.
2: Jack one up.
3: Oh.
2: No. You've got to have a real purpose about this in the gun. It's got to be clarity. Not like, that was feeble. That's why you got to say, I just want to see Peace do something.
4: No, I want to see him stand up in the last line of defence.
2: You know,
4: there's
2: the
4: no
2: gun?
4: Declan Hardesty.
1: I'll have my in the gun.
2: You're going to name it now?
1: I'll name it right now.
2: Yeah.
1: What I saw in the second half last week, Sabat Quick has got to do that.
4: Again.
2: Okay, that's a good one.
4: That's an easy one.
3: Glennie Byron.
4: Souths to win tomorrow.
2: I'm not going him.
4: Souths to win for me tomorrow, by the way.
2: You got to go someone more significant.
3: Okay. But it's in the gun. We want to see more.
2: Yeah, but he's not going to win you.
1: Jacob,
2: game.
1: Get rid of these blokes. Yeah. I've had enough.
4: It's time. I think Dave Eckhart's about to fall asleep in the studio. So it's time for us to go. He's in tears. Pendles is leaving Collingwood.
3: We're waffling.
4: The Pies lost, and it's time that we go.
1: Yeah.
4: So thanks, Mitzi.
1: Better
4: luck to your Demons next week. They have the double chance. Tony, catch you tomorrow. Good luck to your Royals.
2: See you, boys.
4: Thanks to our experts. Matty, long day for you. Thank you.
3: Yeah, thank you.
4: Catch you tomorrow. We'll do it all again. Same time, not the same place. Don't turn up to Revo Fitness Stadium tomorrow. We'll be at Fremantle Oval for the game between South Fremantle and East Perth. Grand final rematch. Only one grand finalist will continue in season 2026. Thanks to Dave back in the studio. It was a win by 17 points for Claremont. They are through to meet Peel in the second semi-final for the first spot in the decider. We'll catch you tomorrow from the Port. Yeah,

Well, half the weekend is done. Qualifying finals have been played today. Wins in the Colts. It was Claremont by 8 points. They go through to the second semi-final. South Fremantle play the first semi-final next week. Their opponents will either be Subiaco or West Perth. In the reserves, it was all the Royals by 80 points over the Demons. So the Royals now take on Swan Districts in the second semi-final. Perth need to wait until 5 o'clock tomorrow, see if they're playing Peel or if they're playing West Perth. And in the league, it was a win to Claremont by 17 points. Well done to the Tigers. They're through in the Colts and the league to the second semi-final. They now get to go down to Rushton Park next weekend. Happy days. Well done to Claremont. Well done to the boys at the commentary. We'll be back again tomorrow for the elimination final.

0: remarkably, last year's grand finalists meet in an elimination final. So they have slid down the ladder, these two clubs, from the heights of last year. And only one will see daylight at the end of Sunday afternoon at the Port. South Fremantle skipper Chad Pearson's had another very consistent season, and he's been good enough to join us here on Sports Breakfast ahead of Sunday's elimination final. Morning, Chad.
1: Morning, guys. Thanks for having me on.
0: It's been an interesting season. I mean, early on, it looked like everything was on track. Then there was a bit of a mid-season stumble. You've recovered things. And with the results of Saturday, that great win over Peel, you've got a home elimination final. Chad, what's the emotion as you sit here on the cusp of another final series?
1: Yeah, it's been obviously a bit of a roller coaster of a season. Like you said, to start pretty well and then to kind of fluctuate with our form throughout the middle part of the season. And then a few probably crucial wins towards the back end. I think thinking back, the Claremont game was a huge win for us and to start to create a bit of belief within the group, and then to finish with two wins and obviously to take it up to Peel and get the win on the weekend just gives us a lot of belief going into this week elimination final.
2: Now, you mentioned like the inconsistency you have, but when you look at it now in the light of day, have you got it in you to play at the level that you did last year in finals, or what have you got to do to get to that level?
1: Yeah, I think we do. I think hopefully we've been able to peak at the right time. I think obviously losing some key players to injury and suspension throughout the year has obviously thrown the dynamic of the group. It's probably something you look back on last year and just think how lucky we were to have a consistent group week in, week out performing at that sort of level. And then to kind of reflect on that, I think we've been able to get 3 or 4 games into almost a settled side to finish the year and just building on that continuity within the group. And I think the belief is certainly really high that we can replicate what we did last year, but we know it's going to take a massive effort this Sunday.
0: It was a wild old Saturday in terms of the results and the fluctuations. There was a point, Chad, and you're just playing the game, so you're probably not aware of this, but you were outside the five for a moment, and in the end you finished fourth. That win over Peel Thunder, so big for your confidence and your finals hopes, but were you aware of what was happening? Was anyone keeping you across what was happening in some of the other games?
1: Yeah, we weren't too aware out on the field in the moment, but yeah, definitely after the game we found out that, yeah, like you said, that we were actually out of the five at one stage, with kind of like a freak finish to the season. It was a really exciting way to finish the year with a lot of teams still in contention, and then even to finish our game and to sit back. We got a chance to watch the last quarter of the West Perth and Perth game, hoping West Perth could get over them, because then we could have eventually finished third, I think, to finish the year. So you look at going finishing sixth or seventh to finishing third, it could have went either way. But, yeah, really happy we were able to sneak through and to get a home final and get all our supporter base down there on Sunday. I think for

0: job done, but when it's not there, I think we can leak goals pretty easily through our team defense. So I think just being able to, first and foremost, get the contest right, really dig in and get that going, and then be able to build our team defense off that really holds us in good stead. And we've seen flashes of that throughout the year, and something we're really focusing on this Sunday.
1: Now, we haven't seen teams yet. They'll be released later today. But you did mention there that some of your key players have got back for these final few games. I think of Matty Parker. I think of Trey Rusko in particular. But no Noah Strom. That could well be the last time he steps foot onto a waffle venue with his injury a couple of weeks ago. How big a loss is Noah, particularly with so much experience at this stage of the year?
0: Yeah, a massive loss. I think he's an irreplaceable player. I think what he's been able to do over his career to really lock in that defensive role and being able to shut down the opposition's best key forward. And then we've even seen this year he's been chucked forward and had a new lease on life up forward and been able to give us a tall target that we've probably been missing this year. And to lose him, obviously, hopefully he can sort of do everything he can. I think if we can get a good final series going and get deep into finals, he'll give himself every chance to hopefully try and get back. But yeah, a massive loss, but it just creates an opportunity. I think with a positive out of the year that we've had a lot of in and outs, and we've been able to give opportunities to the younger guys to really step up and own that spot, and I'm sure whoever comes in for him this weekend will do that.
1: Chad, East Perth have beaten you twice this year. You had their measure last year, beat them in all of your fixtures, but it seems like what they did in the grand final has sort of been transferred to this season. Keep hold of the ball, kick mark game, and deny you a chance to win the ball back. In fine conditions on Sunday, is that what you're expecting again? Do you prepare for an East Perth game style that sees them play that way?
0: Yeah, I think so. I think it's almost our seventh game versing each other in the 2 years. So we've had a good look at them over the last 2 years, and it's probably something they touched us up in the first game out at Leaderville Oval. I think every team going in would prep for their uncontested mark, controlling the game sort of thing, but then it's actually being able to stop it, which we couldn't do on the first encounter earlier in the year. And then probably a different sort of game in the wet at home, and they just smashed us in the contest and really beat us up around the ball, and were able to get some territory and score pretty easily on us. So we kind of got two different looks of their game style. But yeah, obviously going in, a nice fine day, they like to control the ball and really build the ball up by foot. So it's something we'll plan for, but then trying to stop it is the biggest challenge.
2: When it was that wet day, the sort of the contest between Scott and Free was pretty vital, I would have thought, with the way it went. How do you see that panning out, the importance of the two big boys?
0: Yeah, it's probably the biggest matchup going into it, I think. Both quality ruckmen, I think we saw on grand final day, they can both really impose themselves and have a massive impact for both teams. And I think, speaking on East Perth, I'm sure they'd say that he's probably one of their most important players, like Hamish is for us. I think his ability to give midfield first use, but also his follow-up around the ground, I think is getting better and better. Obviously, he's had a bit of time off with the ankle injury earlier in the season, but his ability to come back and find some really good form, and he's a massive influence on our team and our midfield when he gets going. So it's a massive battle for him. I think all going well, I think Jones will come back in after having a little rest last week. So that will be an intriguing battle on the weekend.
1: Chad Pearson's with us, South Fremantle skipper, as they embark on another final series and look to defend their premiership. Elimination final at home at Fremantle Oval on Sunday against East Perth. Chad, you've played every game this year. You also played a state game. So you've played as much footy as anybody to get to this stage. What's the levels like as far as your training, your workload after a big season? You feeling on top of the ground?
0: Yeah, I'm actually feeling really good at this point of the year. I think I've been fortunate, obviously, to play that state game, and then the club's kind of looked after me at the other two buys and given me a bit of time off, which has helped the body. And then I've been, yeah, obviously very lucky to avoid any sort of like injury or niggles throughout the season, which I've been pretty lucky, touch wood, in my career to sort of avoid. So the body's feeling really good and fresh. And yeah, once finals comes around, I think everyone gets up and about and really excited to get out there and play in hopefully in front of a big crowd.
1: Can you win back-to-back premierships from fourth, Chad? I mean, history would suggest it's going to be difficult. Are you confident you can?
0: Yeah, we're confident we can. I think the belief is super high at the club. It's obviously been a bit of a roller coaster of a year, but I think your aim to qualify. You just want to get in there and give yourself a chance.

0: and we've been able to secure a home final and give us the best opportunity. And then I think it's just looking back on the year, I think anyone can beat anyone. It's been a really close competition, and if you're off by the slightest percentage, you can get done by any team. So it gives the group great belief that on our day, hopefully we can just get the momentum and belief rolling, and you need three or four games to really get going through your season, and you can end up in a grand final. So it's something we're really looking forward to, and the belief's high.
1: Chad, apart from yourself, who's your finals X factor?
0: I can't go past Trey Ruskell, I don't think. He's been in some good form. He's had his time away. He's come back refreshed, and he's really owed the group and what he's been able to do the last 2 weeks. I think we're a different team when he's up and running and firing in that forward line. He's just such a dangerous matchup and gives the team a lot of energy, a bit of a larrikin on and off the field, and just creates that high energy for the group. And I'm sure all the other forwards walk a bit taller with him in the forward line. So hopefully he can have a massive final series and carry us through the finals.
2: You mentioned there that he owed the group by being away for a period of time. Is that something you've placed on him, or that's expected? You miss a chunk of the season, you have to come back and contribute.
0: Yeah, I'm sure he would be the first to say that obviously going away, he'd want to come back and put his best foot forward. I think ever since he's got back, he's just been dedicated to the group. He's really put his head down and got to work, and it was always going to be a little bit of continuity getting back, getting right in the right mix of the forward group. But what he's been able to do the last 2 weeks, and his commitment and his leadership down forward, is something that's massive for the group. Obviously a young forward line, and to have him back controlling that and being a leader down there has been huge for the group, and it's something we joke about that he owes us. He's obviously enjoyed his time away. So hopefully if he puts a big final series in, it will be all good for him.
2: He's no doubt an X factor, as Wayne asked the question, and a key player, such a star of your premiership year last year. Chad, best of luck. Should be a great crowd, wonderful weather conditions. No AFL on here this weekend, so encourage people to head to Fremantle Oval, and good luck as you try to keep your season alive.
0: Awesome. Thanks. Thank you.
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0: premiership dream is still alive for East Perth. They had a very nervous wait, though. Their loss to Subiaco in round 20, they were looking over their shoulder. Could West Coast beat Claremont? The Tigers did them a solid to keep them in fifth position, and it sets up a date with South Fremantle in an elimination final on Sunday. Christian Amaduri's had a frustrating season. There's no doubting his class, though, when he's out there. He'll be out there on Sunday, leading his team in a battle with South Fremantle in the elimination final. He joins us here on Sports Breakfast. Good morning, Christian.
1: Morning. Thanks for having me on.
0: It's been a really frustrating year for you, Christian. First things first, I'll ask you the question straight up. Will you be out there on Sunday?
1: Yep. Yeah, I'll be back. Yeah, like you said, frustrating year with a couple of injuries, and then getting concussed in my first game back wasn't ideal. So yeah, it's been tough watching the last couple of months, and yeah, I'll be back and ready to go.
2: What's been your program the last 3 weeks, or you know, since the concussion? Is there extra work that you've been doing, or is it, how have you been able to, you know, join in, and what's been the program to get yourself right for this weekend?
1: Yeah, so pretty much after a concussion, you can't really raise your heart rate above a certain you can't for a couple of days after, you can't raise it above 100, and then from the following days after that, then it can go up like a little bit. So it's actually quite frustrating because you're still trying to do a little bit of work, but you're constantly watching, looking at your watch, and if your heart rate gets too high, then you got to stop and sort of just walk around at training and or in the gym. So the first week after a concussion is pretty frustrating. You're kind of just chilling out and resting a little bit. And then sort of the following week after, you can start to ramp it up. And this week has been really ramped up at training, and push my case on Tuesday to show that I was all good to play, and so trained hard. And that's pretty much how it goes. It's just sort of resting for the first 10 or 12 days, and then you can start to ramp it up after that, and your heart rate can go back to normal.
0: And that was your first game back from a long-term ankle injury, foot injury. Christian, what was the actual ailment that kept you out? Because I saw you in a moon boot for quite some time after that injury.
1: Yeah, it was a bit of a weird one. I had a fracture in my ankle, and then I also had some ligament damage as well. So there was a little bit going on. That's why when it first happened, we sort of didn't think it was anything too sinister. Thought it was going to potentially be 3 to 4 weeks, and then after seeing a specialist, got some bad news and kept me out a little bit longer. But it's feeling, ankle's all good now, so that's a positive. It's just frustrating in my first game back to get a concussion and be ruled out for a couple of weeks and watch on the sidelines in some pretty important games.
0: Yeah, and I can imagine the frustration levels, because that injury in the South Fremantle game in round 18 happened literally on the final siren, that collision. I think you actually collided with a teammate that saw you concussed, Christian, and it was quite an image, and I'm not sure how much you remember it, because you would have been understandably dazed, but there was blood drawn, and you were still leading your team off the ground to the supporters at Fremantle Oval. You'd love to, maybe not the blood and the concussion part, but you'd love to leave your side off the ground again on Sunday with the same scenario, win over the Bulldogs.
1: Yeah, I would. I would love to. Alongside Hamish now, we've got him back as well, firing. So, hopefully I can lead the boys off after a victory. But, yeah, hopefully it's not with blood going down the side of my face and in the trainer's arm. So, yeah, I don't actually remember much of that. I don't really remember any until we got into the room. So it was a pretty big hit. On Sebi's knee, Sebi Kwek's knee, so probably the worst person, just skin and bone on him, so probably the worst person to collide with.
2: It's been a really frustrating year, I suppose. There's been injuries, but there's games that you've expected to win, and I suppose the performance last week, it's that inconsistency. How's the confidence going into these finals and that at the moment? Your best is good enough, but it's just that inconsistency that you've somehow got to get out of the game.
1: Yeah, that's right. It's the inconsistency at the moment that's just killing us week to week. And even in game, like, the contrast from the first to second half last week was massive. And, I thought, this year, I think when we've had our backs against the wall, which has been a lot with all the adversity and sort of challenges and injuries and everything that's happened to us this year, I think we've shown up really well, and I think that holds us in good stead. Obviously, finishing fifth wasn't sort of the plan at the start of the year after back-to-back grand finals. We were hoping for top three and get the second chance, and I suppose to put us in a position to still be with a chance to finish top three going into the last round of the year was a positive. It's just, yeah, that inconsistency is just killing us at the moment, and it is really frustrating, I think, for the boys. And but then again, we've proven that we can beat the best teams. We've beaten Perth twice this year, beaten South Ferro, beaten Claremont. So just went down to Peel the first time we versed them. So I think there's definitely things that we need to get right on game day, but I think our best, like you said, is definitely good enough.
0: Christian Amajuri is with us here on Sports Breakfast, East Perth co-captain. He'll be back out there with Hamish Brayshaw in the captaincy role on Sunday for the elimination final against the Bulldogs. Do you take any inspiration from your reserves last year, Christian? I mean, they came from fifth and won the premiership. They beat every team above them to win a famous flag, and a few of those guys have now filtered into your league side. Do you take any inspiration from that effort last year?
1: 100%. Yeah, definitely. I've spoken to a lot of the boys that played in that final series, in the reserves final series, and in the grand final. You know, they definitely believe, and it's great because they're sort of some of our younger guys that are coming through and playing their role really well. And we're sort of drawing, us older guys are drawing inspiration from them, which is great for the footy club, and it's great for their sort of growth and maturity as well. So, yeah, 100%. We're drawing inspiration from them, and they're playing on Saturday in a qualifying finals as well. Finished second, which is great. So, 2 years in a row to have both teams in the finals is great for the club.
2: Scott Jones, no problems with injuries with him. He's fit and healthy.
1: Yeah, I expect Jonesy to play. He is getting on a little bit now, and he's played a lot of footy. So over the last 3 or 4 years, he hasn't missed many games. So I think last week he just needed a bit of a week off to freshen up. But I'd expect Jonesy to be suiting up on Sunday and ready to go. I know he loves playing against Hamish Free. It's a great matchup. They both play well against each other. So looking forward to that battle and looking forward to having him back.
0: What sort of a role do you play, Chris? I mean, if you've played forward, you can certainly play midfield, but with so much football missed, do you slide back forward or do you want to play in and around the ball in such a big game?
1: I expect I'll be playing forward probably most of the day. That's sort of, I think, where we lack a little bit of sort of, maybe a little bit of maturity, a bit of leadership. So I suppose I can help in that way and just keeping the boys together. We've got some really talented players that are in our forward line. It's just they probably don't have the experience yet, and especially finals experience. We've got a few boys in there that haven't really played that many finals, and this might be their first taste. So, I expect I'll be playing forward. I'll dare say I'll be pinching around in the midfield as well, and just pretty much getting thrown around wherever Roscoe wants me to go.
0: Christian, this is your fourth year in a row in finals. That's a great effort. That's consistency for you as a league side. But I guess the reality is whoever loses this game on Sunday, it's season over. If it is worst-case scenario season over for this group, are you confident you can climb the ladder again next year and contend? Because history would suggest it's hard to do it year on year.
1: Yeah, that is true, I suppose. But I look at teams like Claremont, Subi to an extent a few years ago, South Ferro as well. They've always been sort of around the mark and pushing for finals every year. And we got some really good young players coming through. A few guys that younger guys that had season-ending injuries as well that were without this year that we're going to get back next year. And we got some really good players coming through. I know our Colts sort of have had a couple of average years, but we're getting three, four guys in our Colts that are coming up and that are really good players that I think have the potential to play league footy in the future every year, so if not more. So I think we're in a good position. I know we're probably not ageing on the sort of in the 30s. We've got a couple of boys that are in their 30s, but there's kind of a lot of guys that are in their mid to late 20s. So I think we're actually not in the worst spot as a club in terms of our future. We still got, you know, there'd be 10 or 12 guys that are in their mid 20s that will definitely be playing for another 3 or 4 years, I would expect. So I'm confident in that, you know, for the next however long I'm at the footy club, we'll be competing for finals and pushing up the ladder.
0: Jake Suter might be one you're able to hang on to. He's a great young talent. He only played one game last year, but he'd be one of the first pick now. 20 years of age, intercept marking defender. I reckon just about every AFL club would be looking at him. Just a word on his development this year.
1: He's been unbelievable, and I would agree. He would definitely be one of the first picked every week. He's a great character, first and foremost. He's a great kid. Always training hard, learning from guys like Harrison McCready and Kai Wilcox and those Corey Watts, those sort of guys as well, always looking to get better. On game day, he's just unbelievable. The amount of intercept marks and possessions he's able to generate is, for a 19-year-old, is incredible. So, I'd expect an AFL club to take him in the draft come November, and if they don't, not sure what more he would have to do to get an opportunity, because he is really dominating against you know, men at 19 years old. It's pretty incredible.
0: Yeah, he's a star of the future if he's not a star already. Hey, Christian, good luck. It's a massive game. Two quality teams in action with everything on the line. It promises plenty, and good luck as you look to progress in the season.
1: Thanks, guys. Thanks for having me on.
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0: It's been a big week for the Essendon Football Club with the announcement of their newest senior coach, Mark McVeigh, a former player with the club, favourite son as well. James Hird was one of the names expected to feature, and he did go deep into the coaching process, but it's Mark McVeigh who becomes the new senior coach of the Bombers. Let's chat to a man who would know him well, I'd imagine, Gary O'Donnell, former Essendon Premiership player and former captain of the club. He joins us here on Sports Breakfast. Morning, Gary.
8: Good morning, gents.
0: It's a big week for the club when a new senior coach is announced. Now, James Hird was always linked to the position from the moment it became vacant. But Mark McVeigh, what can you tell us about his character and his personality after winning the role?
8: Yeah, he's... he's a guy I first met when in his first game, actually, round one of 99. And I'd gone from Essendon, retired, been given the shift, actually, and went to Brisbane. The club flew me back from Brisbane. I think we were playing on the Sunday against St Kilda, and Essendon were playing, I think, Carlton on a Friday night to open the season, and I presented his number 10 Guernsey to him. From that time, he's been a very passionate Essendon person over the years, and really loves the club, and developed himself into a pretty passionate player as well. He gave everything, wore his heart on his sleeve, and don't think had ultimate success as a player, but yeah, played in the 01 grand final against Brisbane. So missed the 2000, but got in the 01 grand final. So he knows the club at its height, and hopefully he can bring that back to the club and to the people at the club.
0: Can I ask you how you feel as an Essendon person about James Hird not winning the role?
8: Oh, I don't think it matters too much. They just had to find the best person for the role. And I think if they had have found that James was of those four candidates that went deep into the process, we all would have jumped on James and said, yeah, well done, mate. Let's have a second crack at it and take us to the promised land. But the club has made the decision. Mark, I believe the other two candidates were very good as well, Jamie Graham and a guy called Murray Davis, who I actually had dinner with last night. I'm in Adelaide at the moment. He's a mate of mine. I coached with him up in Brisbane, and I think he could be a senior coach in the future. So they had four good candidates, and hopefully they've made the right decision with Mark moving forward.
2: Okay, Gary, the next question that I'll ask is there's talk that McVay will use Hird. He'll have him in there. Would you have Hird there now? Is it going to be divisive? Because it's sort of split membership in a way, I would have thought. That there's a lot of Hird fans, and now that it's done, is that or just going to, people will be comparing and that won't be good? It could be divisive?
8: It's an interesting one, Wayne. Yeah, I think if Mark thinks that James is going to add value to his coaching group and the staff at the footy club and Andrew Welsh is in agreement with that, I think you go forward with it. So, yes, there's been a very loud, and I think minority, they sound like a majority, some people call it the herd cult at times, that want him back and will take nothing else but that. But I don't think it's a large group of people, it's just that it's loud. So I think the Essendon people are going to get behind whatever Mark decides. And I think that Essendon people have to do that. All this talk of people from the dark alleys wanting to, spill the board and, upset the club and disunite what the club's tried to do in the last week with its decision, they can go jump. At this time of the footy club, we need unity and we need to get behind what the club has decided, rightly or wrongly, and give them every chance for the decision to be successful.
0: You know this club as well as anyone from your time as a player and then later as a coach, Gary. Is there too much off-field intervention at Essendon? Is there too much politics involved with a proud and very successful club ultimately over its long history?
8: Yeah, there can be at times. I think at all clubs there is an element of that, but probably the two clubs in our competition, Carlton and Essendon, are the ones that have people with clout, maybe around town, a bit of money, think they're more important than the club is, and can be disruptive at times. That's not saying that some clubs need that sort of, not pressure's not the right word, but that sort of, those sort of dealings at times, but this is not a time for that. This is a time for everyone to come together and those people, this one bloke, I think, I won't even mention his name because the people behind him are not brave enough to let their names be known. I think they should just down tools and move on and let the club do what the club has to try and get back to doing best and win games of footy.
2: All right, well, how do they do that? Is it a rebuild? Have you just got to clean it out? Or is there a squad there that you can work with and maybe get results next year? How is the approach to be?
8: I think there's a good young list of players that look very promising. The last two or three drafts we've had introduced guys onto the list that look like they're going to be long-term and good quality AFL players. There's probably this draft is a really important one as well coming up, but there are players that have been around quite a while, and I don't see them firsthand, but they've got to make decisions on the right guys that have been around a while to stay, that are going to provide a little bit of leadership, and the ones that probably are not going to be valuable in that area, and so it's not going to be a full list turnover. But I think there's going to be a lot of players that are going to be churned to make sure that a young group now can just come together. You identify the leaders, the blokes that are going to be able to take the footy club on from a leadership point of view, both on the field and off the field. Identify them, give them a lot of tuition and training and assistance in that area, and the blokes then, for the 3 or 4 years after that, that get recruited to the footy club, those guys can take them to the next level.
0: Zach Merritt had another outstanding season in light of what happened at the end of last year, where he tried to exit the organisation and get to Hawthorn. Do you think he's likely to still pursue a trade this off-season, Gary? And can Essendon get full value back for him, considering they failed to execute a trade last year? They held him to his contract.
8: Yeah, I'm not sure what's going to happen there. It's probably a 60-40 that he leaves, but, you know, just looking at it from afar, like everyone else. It's certainly not going to get the trade that was put on the table last year. But that was not as good as some people said it was. I know it was first-round draft choices, but they were in the middle and towards the end of the first round. But I think we'll get something valuable for him if he decides to leave, and if he'll have my blessing in whatever decision's made in consultation with the new coach.
2: You mentioned about, you know, the draft and, you know, how important it's going to be. What about getting experienced players, some you know, really level-headed experienced players that can show these young blokes? Have you got that there, or is that also something that needs to be brought in?
8: No, it'd be really handy to get a couple in that have been in successful programs, maybe played in premierships themselves, and have been in teams that have played, you know, strong footy for a long period of time and have come from good programs. I think that's a key area where our footy club's not quite good enough to have leaders on the field and be guiding and leading our younger players. There's been a dearth in that area. We need to find a couple that are willing to come to a club that may not be any good for a little while, but might impart their knowledge and might have an aim of being an assistant coach post-career, and Essendon are able to provide that to them as they're stepping out of the game as a player, but wanting to then move into coaching circles. But I don't think any prospective player thinks they're going to win a premiership anytime soon at Essendon, but they can possibly get a career in coaching post-career as a player.
0: Gary O'Donnell is with us, former Essendon player, premiership player, 1993, former captain of the club, and news during the week, Mark McVeigh, the new senior coach of the Bombers from 2027 onwards. You mentioned a bit earlier, Gary, that the curtain was brought down on your career by the club, and that happens an awful lot, and we probably don't hear about it as much. Players come out and announce their retirement, but there's probably very few players over the history of the game that get to determine their own exit. What's your perspective on Scott Pendlebury and what's happening at Collingwood? Because there seems to be, there's the sentimental value of him playing on, and then there's the thought that, well, maybe Collingwood would be best to move him on and bring in some younger players from here.
8: Yeah, it's an interesting one. He's been a great of the game. He'll end up being a legend in the Hall of Fame, no doubt. In his era, he's been shoulders above any or equal to any player that's played. He's just been a fabulous player. But and they say, oh, the great players like that deserve to choose when they go out. I don't think that's the case. I think there's no player that is greater than a team or a club. And, yes, you let him make the decision, but it's on your terms. What if he says, oh, I want to play for another 4 years? Oh, he's been such a great... Well, let him play 4 years. I think the team, the club, is bigger than any individual. Within reason, you want to allow a player to go out on his terms under the club's direction. So there's my take on that. So even the great Scott Pendlebury, the club is bigger than him.
2: Would you take him at Essendon for a year and like Hodge did, run up to Brisbane, do a little bit in the background and then look at coaching?
8: if he's willing to do that, we would snap him up gladly. He is a fabulous on-field leader. I've never seen him off the field because I haven't been in the Collingwood program, but his direction, his calmness, his control of a footy team on the footy field is one of the better ones I've seen. And Luke Hodge was probably the best I've seen. Luke Hodge at the moment might still get a game for us, who knows. But, I'd love to have Scott Pendlebury in the type of person he is, the type of, just the preparation, just the whole holistic Scott Pendlebury at the Essendon Footy Club would be a godsend.
0: What about Steele Sidebottom? I mean, he's announced his retirement, but he was an Essendon fan growing up, and I think it was a reluctant retirement. I think he's someone who might have been nudged to the exit door by Collingwood. Would you take him in red and black?
8: Yeah, possibly. I think, he'd have a lot to give, but, you'd be zeroing in on the Scott Pendlebury before Sidebottom. He was the youngest of about five or six brothers. They all barracked for Essendon. I think so. It was a damn shame that he didn't get drafted by us. Collingwood had a pick earlier, so, spilt milk.
0: What might have been. Hey, lastly, Gary, thanks for your time this morning, as always. Have you got a view on the wildcard round, and has it changed across the year?
8: I think it's great. It allows... generally, we knew before the last game that the final 10 was set, but I think the season went deeper when we didn't know who was going to make finals. It allowed more teams to be still alive later. I thought that's a good one. The only negative from it is that Carlton Football Club and Collingwood Footy Club have been the beneficiaries of the 9th and 10th position, so that annoys me a little bit, but I think it's got merit moving forward.
0: Yeah, I think the AFL are happy, though, because they're going to fill the coffers with the two games at the MCG. But, yep, as an Essendon man, completely understand your vantage point. Gary, thanks for your time. Enjoy the City of Churches. Appreciate you joining us this morning, and good luck to Essendon under Mark McVay moving forward.
8: Thank you, boys. And, good luck to Fremantle in the final series. They've been a wonderful team over the year, and hopefully it's their year in a month's time.
0: Let's hope so. It has been a long wait for their fans, and they're desperate for that premiership success. They don't have a better chance in their history. They've been the dominant side of the season. Few sides that really just don't have the credentials to match them on season performance. It's a new season now. We recognise that. It's finals. But Fremantle, two home finals. Hawthorn up first. If they win that, it's a home prelim. And then they're off to the MCG to play in just their second AFL grand final.
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0: I don't know what Kate Harvey will be watching tonight. I'm not sure he'll be watching the Legends game. He's putting all of his time, energy and effort into another season of cricket, which is right on our doorstep now. I mentioned earlier the One Day Cup We get two home games here in Perth to start, mid to late September, and of course the women's program up and firing as well. Kate Harvey is the WA Cricket General Manager of High Performance Cricket and Elite Teams. He's also added the Perth Scorchers General Manager title to his growing CV over the winter as well. He joins us here on Sports Breakfast. Morning, Cade.
11: Morning, Jacob. G'day, Donny.
2: How are you? Hey,
11: good.
2: Did you have a good break, or did you go and run some marathons or anything like that, or was that sort of in the past?
11: No, those days are long gone, mate. That's very much in the past. We had an eventful off-season in a way. We took the Scorchers to the Global Super League, so I went away to Guyana for 3 and a bit weeks to do that. So that's not something that's normally been on the agenda in the off-season, but... that was a good experience, but back in the thick of it, back home, and getting everyone up and about for I think when we're talking footy finals, we know cricket's not far away, so we're looking forward to that.
2: A thing like that in the Caribbean, is it sustainable, those things, or was it a one-off, you think?
11: Yeah, it's been going for 3 years. We actually got asked to go the first year when they sort of established it, but it's a long one, that one. It's the Guyanese government and ExxonMobil. So the money is flowing through a relatively recent discovery of oil in the region. So it's a little bit different to some of these other tournaments. It's obviously a cricket-mad region already, but, it's got some legs from a commercial point of view from their end and certainly from ours, from an experience and being part of that, it does as well. So we'll see how it goes. It's a Champions League-style tournament, and so that's attractive. The teams that have won get the chance or get invited to go. So, I think it's got a few more legs just based on what they're trying to achieve at it. And it was an interesting experience. The cricket's a bit different, but certainly a good experience for us to be part of it.
0: We watched the game against Guyana, actually the last game of the tournament, and a miraculous win from nowhere. Brodie Couch was man of the match, top scoring from number 10. But the pitches definitely look like they were a real struggle, spin dominant and pretty slow and low. So very different to conditions, say, here in Australia.
11: Yeah, they don't like grass over there. There wasn't a blade of grass on the wicket, and they only used three sort of pitches throughout the tournament. And so we sort of got caught in when they rotated and when they went back. And I think we saw in the final 85 v 79. I mean, most of our games are like the Guyana game. It was nice to beat the home team in their home conditions, who ended up winning, and it probably showed what we were capable of. We were probably just a half a step off in some of our tactical and even maybe technical with the slower wickets, but we were certainly competitive. But you do see, I wouldn't mind playing the Guyana guys at Optus Stadium, so it is very different for our guys, and we probably just battled half a step, or we're probably half a step off, and that sort of hurts you in where your margin's pretty fine. But certainly very different conditions. It was even from day game to night. We had three West Indians in our team, and they don't do 10 a.m. in the morning very well. So we're a bit slow to get going, but just very different conditions. And good, in particular, for some of our young guys to get some exposure to that.
0: Absolutely. Simon Kadich coached that team because Adam Voges has had his commitments with the 100 with the Trent Rockets. Simon has a bit more grey hair these days, and that's only natural as we all get older. But it looked like at different times he had that notepad. He was scribbling away furiously. He's such a great cricket mind, tactician. Love listening to him talk about the game, Cade. But how did he find the experience?
11: Oh, look, he's outstanding. He is meticulous in his prep for helping me with the list management. We put a list together from scratch, essentially, and Simon's experience around the world and just the way his brain works. I reckon if the tournament went another week, he would have even been more grey. But it was, he's extraordinarily passionate. He's so well prepared and reads the game so well. So, we're really fortunate for me to be able to pick up the phone to someone like him and support us in that tournament. He's helping us with our list management now. So, keeping Simon connected to the Perth Scorchers has been a big piece for us. So, he was outstanding. And, it was a good experience for all with him sort of leading the charge.
2: All right. Well, now it's all about getting your list right for the Scorchers and that at the moment. What are the changes for setting up your list? Can you just pick all locals if you want now? Or have there been changes thrown out there?
11: Yeah, it's been a bit odd, Dunny, to be honest. It's sort of gone full circle with some of those things, and probably some of the things we've been pushing for in the background over the journey have come to fruition, albeit in slightly unique circumstances around the overseas players and some of those sort of things. I think, there's some things around marquee players and who gets the money that
13: probably not overly material. Most teams are doing that. I think the overseas player is clearly one where they've removed the draft. You know, we'd normally have the majority of our list put together by now. We would have gone to a draft in June and you know, the player availability. But I'm okay with there not being a draft. I think they're not having a cap on the overseas players. Has created some issues, you know, to where there was a platinum sort of cap on the overseas players. Now that's a free market, and that I think that's distorted the market again. So there's a few things in there that have made a reasonable shift, and we haven't known really what was happening there with the sort of private equity concept happening in the background. It's been quite an uncertain period, and it's really only with the embargo lifting today that I think we'll get some decisions on what players are doing, and we know the rules, and we can actually start putting some things in play. So it's been a strange off-season in that sense. Understandably, there's been some uncertainty, but, yeah, I'm not sure some of those rules have landed in the best interest of Australian players in particular at the moment.
0: Yeah, it's a big talking point. Finn Allen, who was such a key part of the team that won last year's BBL, there's a lot of money coming for him, and he's clearly an elite T20 player at international level, let alone domestically. Is it going to be possible to keep Finn, or is it just that the money is going to be so great from, it's been reported, the Stars are coming with a big offer? Is it just going to be too hard to keep him?
13: I'll probably tell you later today, to be honest. I think, there's some crazy money around the league, and I think Finn's leading the charge with that based on, as you say, being a very effective player in T20 cricket around the world. He was obviously brilliant for us. You know, I think most people know how the Scorchers operate. We're not meeting that market in terms of what the figures are, but we still value Finn, and we think he's, he's a BBL-winning player and had a huge impact for us last year, enormously popular around our group, and we like the way he goes about it. But we certainly aren't going to get caught disrespecting the rest of our group, to be honest. In terms of what other teams are prepared to pay him. So we've had really honest and open discussions with him over the last few months, and, you know, he changed management through this. The rules changed through this whole process. So we felt like we're in a pretty strong position sort of post-Big Bash last year. But, yeah, understandably, a lot of things have changed in that time, and we'll work. We have worked through that with him over the last few months, and I think, you know, today's probably D-Day, or over the next couple of days we'll have a good idea. I think at different times he's leaned to the Stars or to another offer. There's other times when I know our boys have got a hold of him and he's leaned to come back. So, yeah, we'll get some clarity on that. And from there we'll be able to make decisions that have probably held us up a little bit, knowing that that's a big part of your list. So either way, well, I think we'll get some clarity shortly.
2: A couple of players that have always sort of done the job and been pretty committed to the Scorchers have been Laurie Evans and that David Payne, who, you know, was fantastic. Are they sort of locked in, or where are they sitting in the process?
13: No, I think I suppose the overseas players has always been, for us, it's been year on year, you know, with such a strong core of WA-based players and domestic players. We've always been able to fill some gaps in our list with the overseas players. And last year, that worked really well with Laurie and Payne. We sort of flipped between pace bowling and spin cover last year, and we lost a few quicks to injury, and that worked really well with Payne. I think that's what we've got to work through over the next week or so, is just the balance of our group and who we've sort of got available. And like I say, a decision on Finn will help with that in a way. They're very highly valued for us. And if we're going down the path of those sort of roles, then they're certainly in the mix. We're probably just a little bit off making those decisions until we sort of get some clarity on some of those bigger decisions that we need to make. So, Payne's just come back from ankle surgery and, you know, just he was excellent for our group last year. We're hoping to have a full complement of quicks. That's always a hope, but at the moment, all our quicks are up and about and playing, so, or preparing. So that'll be part of the discussion and sort of the role. Laurie played that sort of 6-7 role last year and probably didn't face a lot of balls, but we know that he's someone that's highly experienced, very popular within our group, plays our conditions well, and that'll certainly be an option as we work through it over the next week or two.
0: Kate Harvey's with us here on Sports Breakfast. WA Cricket General Manager of High Performance Cricket and Elite Teams, also General Manager of the Scorchers. Changes to the contracting system for the BBL and working through that with a few players yet to be re-signed. Finn Allen, David Payne, amongst others. Now, Nick Hobson's got interest from the Hurricanes. He's been a great servant of the Scorchers and that famous title win with Cooper Connolly a few years ago. You'd love to keep him, but is he another one that's going to be difficult with offers coming from elsewhere?
15: Yeah, look, it's interesting with Hobbo. We sort of had discussions each year with him around what his role was, and you know, he was a really valued member of our group, and he's a two-time winning BBL player, so nothing to sneeze at there. But in terms of his contribution, but we probably always felt he was on the edge of the team, and my sense with where he was at the end of last year was that he felt there may be opportunities elsewhere. So that's something I think he's explored. But to be honest, we've had those discussions almost every year because we could only sign, you know, sort of 10 players at the end of each summer. We were doing a lot of one-year deals for a lot of players that were on the fringe. So, yeah, he was understandably exploring the option to feel like he could have more game time. And, you know, where he's landed on that, I think, may come to fruition in the next little bit once the embargo lifts. But, yeah, if that's the case, then certainly respectful of his contribution and his desire to probably want to sort of lock himself in for a bit more cricket. Certainly last year he found himself in and out of the team, and where his career's at, and you know, he's playing a lot of global T20 cricket in these leagues. Yeah, understandably he wants to play. So, yeah, we'll work through that over the next little bit and see where he lands, but certainly understandable from our point of view.
0: Okay, Josh Inglis is yet to be re-signed. He hit the winning runs in last year's title win. But because he's in so many Australian squads in all formats, there's a realistic possibility he's not available for a full BBL tournament. Does that complicate the potential contract offer that comes his way, knowing that he may not be available for international commitments?
15: Yeah, absolutely. We found even in the last 2 years of Josh's involvement in the Big Bash, again, hitting the winning runs, massive part of WA cricket. But we just found he's available of 2 and 3 games. Really tricky. Some of the rules have also changed with Big Bash around. We used to get a payment back from Cricket Australia for Australian players that were missing. That's been removed this year. So some of those rules and like local replacement players, it's actually more difficult to replace a player like Josh, and you also don't get that money coming back in. So a fair few things have changed. But clearly coming out of contract, in a year where Australia are playing in Australia and then have an Indian a tour of India, which is the whole of January, there's a really high probability that he's not available at all. And that's historically been tricky for us to navigate, especially someone who's got, you know, a pretty high value around the league. So, you know, we worked through it at the back end of last year and couldn't really land on something that we were both comfortable with. I think we're all trying to forecast 12 months ahead, which is always challenging. But I think the Indian tour is very much it feels a bit different when a player isn't available for the back end. We knew last year that, you know, Ingo would be available for the finals, and he came back and obviously played a role there. So, yeah, that's something. Those discussions have been ongoing. I think now with clarity on the rules and some of the other decisions we'll make, we'll work through that over the next little bit. But all I know is that a fully available Josh Inglis is a really valuable member of any BBL team, in particular ours. But I think for the next 12 months, we're going to have to navigate some uncertainty. We've done it in the past, but probably this year it's just a little bit trickier. So, as I said, those conversations have been open and honest, and we'll hopefully land on an outcome in the next week or two.
2: First round, going to India, I don't know what your feeling about that is, but do you take some for sale signs and just put outside the gate? Is that what it's all about up there?
15: Oh, maybe for the Renegades. I'm not sure it is for us. I think it's just part of broadening the footprint of the Big Bash at a time when, yeah, private equity is real and it's on the agenda and the game's talking about. Not with much success, to be fair, as it stands. But, probably for the Renegades. We had the option to explore it, and we feel like taking the Scorchers into those environments, our players into those environments, and being brave in terms of where we take our games and how we challenge ourselves is something we wanted to explore. And, you know, whether you played at the time, we probably thought we were either playing at Marvel Stadium and we thought, well, what's the difference with going to Chennai? it's an away game for us. It's the Renegades home game where they're sort of working through where their home games are this year. They're playing a bit more at Junction in the MCG. So, it sort of suits them at the moment where they're at. They're in a bit of no man's land with what's happening with Cricket Victoria. So, yeah, and I just think from putting the BBL on the map in the subcontinent, the Scorchers are a good brand. We've got high-profile players that play in the IPL. So, we were up for it. We weren't guaranteed anything. But, we feel like it's a good chance to get out of our comfort zone. And certainly starting the tournament over there is exciting for our group. And we're just working through what that looks like now. And logistics is a fair bit into it. So we're just working through, as I said, and yeah, look forward to getting over there in December.
2: All right. What about on the local scene here with the training and all that, with Bo looking after the longer form of the game? How is that all looking, and how's our squad looking in that regard?
15: Yeah, look, it looked really different, and to be honest, it probably had to, based on how we've sort of dropped off from three Shield wins in a row and domestic titles. We felt like last year in particular wasn't where we're at, and we needed a bit of a refresh. And yeah, Bo certainly come in and set some standards and push the players and the staff. I've been really pleased with how that's played out, and the players have embraced it even better. Yeah, there's just a reset on our leadership, on our pre-season program. We brought in a Cole Wheeler from West Coast in our physical prep, and he's been outstanding in challenging our players, but also having method to how we prepare, and the players have really embraced that. So we've got a new captain in Aaron Hardy, we've got a new leadership group. I don't think we've gone away from the core of what we believe in and how we operate, but it's certainly, after a long period of success, probably need a little supercharge and a reset, and Bo's certainly led that really well. We've brought Nick Larkin over from New South Wales, very highly regarded batting coach, highly emotionally intelligent, good educator, and again, he's been well received by the group. So there's been enough change without feeling like we've gone away from our sort of core. Bo's obviously been part of the program for a long time, but yeah, I've been really pleased with how that's played out, and you know, there's competition for spots. Our young guys have stepped up. They've been challenged physically. They've historically gone away to England, and we sort of worked through them with that, and needed them to be in Perth to be part of working in a new facility, new coach. So they've embraced that, and yeah, I'm excited for the season to start, and hopefully we've got, you know, our quicks in particular up and fit and available. That's exciting to see that bowling group training. But yeah, I think everyone's excited this time of year. yeah, we certainly have had a few changes that we feel really comfortable with how it's played out, and look forward to start playing.
0: Okay, time's got the better of us, but I did want to ask about Matt Kelly's retirement. Now, I think he'd come off contract at the end of last year. He was going to try and play white ball cricket. I don't know if there was an injury, but clearly something triggered his decision to retire from all forms of cricket. Just a word on Matt and his contribution to WA cricket.
15: Oh, look, it's we're probably too pushed for time, Jacob. He's just been the fabric of WA cricket for a 10 or 11-year period. He's been the cultural glue in many respects. He's been a standard setter. He's been extraordinarily humble, well-respected, and he's a multiple Shield winning. He's been part of Big Bash wins. He's just always been there, and they're the core that help bring your young guys through. They're the standards that you set, and the humans you are, and he's just been that for so long. So, yeah, look, he got to the point where his body had been letting him down for a bit. It's probably been happening, you know, in the background for a while, but, yeah, look, he wanted to have a crack at white ball. You know, again, we had some honest conversations with him about that, and he was pretty keen to push, and we were pretty keen to support him. But I think, again, when the pre-season looked a bit tough and the players were getting challenged and he saw what he had to do with the way his body's been, I think he just woke up one day and it finally dawned on him that he was ready for the next phase of his life, and it was pretty emotional, and it's, you know, there's a bit of a hole there for a bit. But, yeah, we'll certainly acknowledge him, and he won't. I've talked to him about it, but you know, certainly acknowledge him at the end of the awards, end of the year awards dinner, and do it properly. He was, as you can imagine, with curls, pretty keen to slide off without much fanfare. But he's someone that we'll certainly acknowledge at the right time, and hopefully keep him around the group in some way. But yeah, I think he just woke up one day and realised that it's pretty hard work, and yeah, and we certainly value and respect what he's done, and wish him all the best. But he'll continue to be an important part of our group in WA cricket.
0: Yeah, wonderful contribution, as you say, across all formats and multiple titles in all forms of the game. So a great cultural piece as well, as you say.
2: Did North Melbourne make the final? No, they didn't make the final.
0: Oh, come on, North Melbourne. Are you a North man, Kate?
15: North, are we talking about footy?
0: Yeah.
15: Oh, dodgy line. We've still got some work to do. I don't know how many more times we can go to the draft, but anyway, we'll...
0: You and Timmy McDonald must have some great conversations in the office, because between West Coast and North Melbourne, there hadn't been a lot to cheer about for a while.
15: Oh, it's nice for the West Coast crew to be a bit quiet around the office, to be honest, Jacob. I must admit, there's a few Freo fans I didn't know about. they're coming thick and fast when I didn't know they were in the purple. But, yeah, the footy tipping and some West Coast, and there's a couple of North Melbourne crew in there. has there been not much to gloat about. So hopefully that improves next year.
0: Corey Rocciola is a North man, I know that. So at least
15: he's
0: you
15: good,
0: two.
15: Mitch Marsh is a good North boy. We've got a few that are flying the flag.
0: Very good. Okay, good luck. As we mentioned, the season's not far away at all for the men and the women, and wish you well. Let's hope it's a great start to season 26-27, and no doubt we'll chat again throughout. 91.3 Sport FM is your dedicated waffle final station in 2026. It all starts this weekend with a qualifying final at Revo Fitness Stadium between Claremont and Perth. Can the Tigers prove their finals credentials, or the Demons set up a matchup with the top-of-the-table Thunder? Then Sunday, it's a winner-takes-all affair at the Port, South Fremantle and East Perth meeting in an elimination final. 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Tigers Demons, Bulldogs Royals on 91.3 Sport FM, your home ground for Waffle Finals footy in 2026.
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17: Well, let's get to it. Let's talk some footy now. The Fremantle Dockers have the weekend off, and so do Peel Thunder. Both teams locking away the minor premiership, and this man

0: been nice. Obviously, we've got so much flexibility within our group. We've also got availability as well. So when we are having those simulation games, when we have 18v18, it allows a lot of us boys to play inside midge, which has been nice. And I suppose you get to match up against some absolute stars, which is also which is a perk of the job.
1: Is that where the coaching staff see you playing long term if you were to get picked at AFL level?
0: Yeah, through the guts and then out in the wing as well. We like to rotate our positions a lot. And like I said before, it's a pretty flexible midfield. But I suppose it'll be a bit of a mixture between the wing and inside.
1: What sort of feedback are you getting from the coaches at the moment? Because it's hard to see you doing much more at waffle level. So is there something the coaches are needing from you to take that next step? Or is it just a matter of it's such a stacked team and it's a hard team to crack into now?
0: Yeah, I mean, there's a bit of both for sure. I mean, I suppose there is that element of just being stiff and I suppose just not having a spot there. But there's also, parts of my game that I'm still trying to evolutionise and then obviously work on as well. But, I think throughout the year it's just been more around my defence and parts of that game that probably hasn't been at scratch. But I was also doing a lot right, and I think at times, I've just been a bit stiff. But, we're pretty lucky, like I said. We've got so many good players that I'm learning off week in, week out, and our coaches have been pretty transparent as well. So, it's all been pretty clear on my end.
1: So is that more two-way running or more of something structural in there and how to set up defensively?
0: Oh, just like a bit of contest work, I suppose. Yep. I haven't played inside mid much in my career, so just stuff around contests, around defending and halving contests, ground balls, tackles, stuff like that. I just got to keep leaning into and, it's a bit of a new role for me, so I'm still, it's obviously trying to get better and learn, but, just those aspects of my game.
1: I guess something else we've seen recently in the waffle is you've copped the hard tag in the last month or so. So how do you feel you've dealt with that?
0: It's another part of my game I'm still trying to learn and get used to, I suppose. It's a challenge. I suppose, teams are coming after me a bit and, I just got to work my way through it and keep leaning into my teammates, my coaches and just finding ways I can, fight that tag. But, I wouldn't say it's easy, that's for sure, when you're copping, full team attentions. But, I suppose you can take a bit of a chip as well on your shoulder and just know that other opposition teams are, they're looking at me during the week and obviously seeing parts of my game they want to take away. But I suppose I've just got to keep working through it and find ways to exploit them.
1: I alluded to it just before you jumped on the show. How have you assessed your season? Because in the minds of a lot of people, you're going to be right in the mix on Sandover Medal Night.
0: It's nice, like getting all these accomplishments from the outside. But I think I've had a good year. Like I've worked at a new part of my game and I think I have grown in that sense. And I suppose at the start of the year, I just set it out to just play AFL footy and just be ready and have that mindset every single week. And I think with that mindset, that's allowed me to play a really good footy and stay present week to week. But it has been a good year, I think, for me. But then also as a team as well, like on both levels, we're playing really good footy. And I think that's just allowing me to play to my strengths and have confidence every single week. And I think that's playing a big part in it as well.
1: You look as fit as anyone out there on the park in terms of your running capacity. What does your running program look like in the off season, and then during the season, what are you doing to maintain those levels?
0: Yeah, I'm definitely pushing myself in the off season. I do back myself with my legs, and that is one of my biggest strengths for my game. So I'm constantly working at that and trying to maintain the levels throughout the season. I'm also doing a lot of other things as well around like my heart and stuff like that, working on my sleep. I'm doing a lot of swimming, breath work, stuff like that as well. But I suppose during the season, it's all about recovery as well. Like I'm pretty strict with my diet and my sleep as well. They're two aspects of my game that I've really started to lean into and see the importance of that week in, week out. But I suppose you just got to have like a maintained level of consistency within your week, and you just got to keep sticking to your routine and sticking to what works really. But it's probably simple as that.
1: Hey, interesting stuff. So what's the ideal beats per minute then for the heart when you start to really work out?
0: Yeah, it's beating pretty quick. I suppose anything above 100, but it's more the stuff off field that I've been leaning into a bit more, like with my sleep, trying to get my heart rate as low as possible, okay. Just to, I suppose, to reset and I suppose your best form of recovery is your sleep. And I've really been quite intrigued with how that's worked this year. I've been wearing a

0: and I think the details and stuff that's given me and data, I think that's really affected my performance, and I've really enjoyed, kind of finding that part out about my body.
1: You're pretty quick off the blocks too. I mean, you mentioned, we've been speaking there about your running capacity across a game, but you've got a good sprint on you. I think you ran in the grand final sprint not too long ago as well. Who's the quickest player at Freo?
0: Oh, Michael Frederick. He's insanely quick off the mark. He'd be right up there. Chris Cherry. He's very quick. Even Josh Tracy, when he gets going, he's quick as well. But yeah, I think as a group, we've really worked on that, and we've honed in on that. It's that's what everyone does think about, like big numbers, big K's across games. But realistically, the most important thing is how quick you can sprint and repeat and maintain that effort throughout games. I think as a group, we've really worked on that, and I think that's something that's been honed into us, is around like repeat effort sprints and off the mark sprints, the level and importance of it. And I think we're all kind of leaning into it, and it's been good for our group.
1: Jeez, you wouldn't want to get in the way of Big Tracy when he's running full pelt. Have you run into him at training on any occasion?
0: Mate, lots of times. Him and Bossy, and even it's so giant as well. They're all crazy. Animals those lot, but. You stick clear of them, that's for sure.
1: Switter's pretty quick off the mark too. What did you make of the retirement announcement that came out yesterday? Did it come as a surprise to you, considering what, he's only 29, 30?
0: Oh, mate, to be brutally honest with you, I thought he was extending. Like, I was like, hell yeah, Switter's going on again. Like, all the boys are looking around, we all look pretty happy, excited. And then, when he broke the news, it kind of stunned the room, to be honest, a bit of shock and... you couldn't hear a pin drop, really. It's he's such a teammate, such a great teammate, and a bit of a heart and soul of our club, to be honest. His legacy will it will stand for a long time in terms of just being able to execute your role and play your role for the team. It's as good as you'll get across the competition, really. And Switch a great character. We're going to miss him for sure. But I suppose we're all really proud of him as well. Like, that wouldn't have been easy for him, and I think he's going out in his own terms, and he's at peace with his decision. And as a mate and as a teammate, we're all super proud of him. And whatever comes next, you just know he'll exceed, and he'll do well.
1: Now, you don't see it from every single Fremantle player, and there are a number of reasons, but I've often seen him down at Peel when the Dockers aren't playing, and he heads out there into the huddle at the quarter time break. So I think that speaks volumes of his character, doesn't it?
0: Oh, absolutely. He's that's just Switter. Like, he'll be at everything, and it wouldn't surprise me if he's at our first qualifying final or our final as well. Like, he'll be out there. He's a great voice for the group, and a lot of the small forwards as well. He's a I think it's well documented, he's a bit of an on-field coach, and then even like at training or through the change rooms or in the gym, like, he's always talking footy, and he's always looking to make his teammates better, and he genuinely cares, and he has the right conversations, and it's just him. And I think we're extremely lucky to have him, and it's going to be a shame that we're going to lose him, but I think he's left a legacy, and we're all extremely lucky to be a part of it.
1: Here with Fremantle Docker Jeremy Sharp on Sports Drive this afternoon. Jeremy, how should I describe you? Footy player by day, model by night, what are we rocking with?
0: Footy player by day, and a chilled... I suppose just a West stereotypical West Australian boy during the day. Like, I love getting down south, love surfing, love being outdoors. Love having a beer with my mates, and that's kind of me, to be honest. But bit of a gentle guy. Wouldn't hurt a fly off field, that's for sure. But that's me.
1: Growing up in a footy family, Kent Holt, East Fremantle, great. Your grandfather, I'm sure he passed a bit of wisdom on to you.
0: Yeah, definitely early days. He's obviously he's got a stature in the game, and he's a big name down at East Fremantle. Growing up and I suppose going to games with him, and I don't know, just even like going through the competition, I wore number 20 at the Suns as well, and I suppose he had such a great career, and if I could do anything, I suppose half of what he'd done in the Waffle, I'd be pretty proud as well. So kind of lucky to have him in my corner growing up. Been an inspiring footballer, but he obviously had a great career.
1: All right, minor premiership at Peel, minor premiership at Freo, so you get the weekend off. What does that look like for the group?
0: We're training Saturday and Sunday, which would be nice. But it doesn't really feel like a week off for us. We're well and truly dialed in for Hawthorn, and for us boys down at Peel, we don't know who we'll face, but we'll no doubt go watch their game, Peel versus Claremont on the Saturday, and kind of cast our eyes over that. But yeah, it's definitely not a week off for us. It might feel like it, but we'll all be thinking footy, and we're all dialed in, and obviously got trainings on both the days as well.
1: How impressed have you been with the locals down at Peel this year? You obviously know what you're going to get from the Freo boys, but guys like Jack Sears, Scott Tuia, Corey Tregenza, et cetera, et cetera.
0: I couldn't speak any highly of them. Like, they're all, yeah, champion young fellas, and they've kind of just opened their arms around us, and every time we go down there, they make us feel extremely welcomed and needed, and they're just good people. Like, they're kind of just like our mates as well. Like, you kind of feel like, well, we obviously see them every single week, but there's a level of care there, and I feel like we can trust them game day as well. Like, they're all good players, and I suppose the work they do there, down there at their community, and how they drive the standards of that club, it goes a long way. And I think that the alignment in general works really well. I've come from the VFL where we didn't have that alignment, and for us to be able to be involved in a football club down in Mandurah, I've thoroughly enjoyed it. It's such a well-ran club, and I suppose we do hear a bit of the noise around the waffle about how it could be potentially unfair or this and that. It kind of annoys me, to be honest, because we see it firsthand and we see how well it does work. And I think those boys, they play such good football, they buy in, and it makes our job a lot easier when we come down.
1: What about Lockie Tardrew? I didn't mention him there because he's obviously from over east, but what have you made of his year? Because he's been outstanding. He could be right up there in the Sandover too.
0: Yeah, he's a gun, mate. Yeah, I didn't know anything about him. I actually played against him over in the VFL when he played for Collingwood, but early on in the season, like getting to rub shoulders with him and playing side with him, I was like, yeah, he's a good fun. And then as the year's gone on, he's just become a great teammate, and he's super reliable, and you kind of know what you're going to get from Tards. And but we're extremely lucky to have him. I think it's a credit to the club to getting him across, and I think he's had a great impact on the club as well. Every time we're down there, the boys speak highly of him. I know Reedy really respects the way he goes about it as well. But, he's a good footballer. It'll be interesting to see if he does get any interest from clubs, because, I've certainly put his name out there to a couple. I know a few from other clubs that have been asking about him. But he's a good footballer, and he's a ripping guy as well.
1: Now, the most pressing question, I've saved it till last. Have you been to Siena's yet? This was a point of debate on social media when we awarded you the Siena's Player of the Day earlier in the year. But you were hands down best on. There was no denying it that day down at Mandurah. I think you lost the game, but you kicked three goals and had about 40. So have you been to Siena's yet?
0: I hate to break it, but I haven't. Oh. I was actually meaning to go on my birthday. So maybe I've got to make that happen this weekend. But it's funny that photo that did the rounds on social media. Something was wrong with my hat or something. the amount of times I was setting that photo was it was quite funny, to be honest. But no, I haven't been, and I'm sorry, Sienna's, if you're listening, I'll be there soon. But I did appreciate the award, that's for sure.
1: Get on down, they'll treat you well. Hey, Jeremy, been a pleasure chatting today. All the best to you and to the club and whoever you play for coming up in September. No doubt you'll be killing it. So thanks so much for your time today.
0: Absolute pleasure. Thanks, mate. Appreciate it.
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1: All right, let's talk some waffle footy now, though, because two great finals to come this weekend, as mentioned. You'll hear them both on Sport FM, Claremont Perth and South Fremantle East Perth. We're going to catch up with Bulldogs assistant Corey Dell'Olio.

0: Corey Dell'Olio joins the show. Hello, Corey.
1: Hey, Gruber, how are you?
0: Yeah, really well. How are you doing today on the eve of finals?
1: Yeah, well, thanks. Excited for a big game this weekend.
0: Different position that you're in this year compared to last year. You have to do it the hard way, right? So how do you approach this finals campaign?
1: I guess we don't really change too much up. It's obviously exciting still. And I guess there was a little bit of planning last year with, you know, obviously having a break and then potentially another break if we did win, which we did at the time. So, this week it's all guns blazing and, it's exciting. Elimination finals, I think, are quite exciting as well. We play East Perth, we've had a lot of history over the last couple of years, and I think there'll be a big crowd there on Sunday, so it should be exciting, and everyone's really excited.
0: Yeah, grand final rematch, so it doesn't get much better than that. At times this season, you've clearly looked like the reigning premiers, at times maybe not so much. Some of those have been factors out of your control. So how do you assess the season to this point?
1: Pretty much nailed it, really. But I think it's... I think you look at all teams in the top five at the moment. I think we've all had our moments of being strong teams and looking like runaway sort of premiership favourites, and then at times not making finals, and that's definitely been our case. If we didn't sort of pull our finger out in the last 2 weeks, we had a chance we weren't even going to make the final five. So we've had some issues. We've had a lot more injuries this year than we had last year, and it's been good. It's been exciting to sort of test the depth of our squad, and we've been able to play some players like your Sam Ottos and guys like that didn't really get opportunity last year, and Riley Colborne as well is another one that comes to mind, and that's exciting. They're going to obviously play in the final this weekend, and it's great for them and it's great for the club, and probably more good for the long term future of the club as well, with getting a few of these younger guys involved in league footy probably a bit earlier than they thought. So we've been up and down, but we feel like we've got ourselves in a decent position now. We had a really strong game on the weekend and obviously beat a very strong side, so everyone's confident, but we could easily just lose this week and it'll be all done. So that's a scary proposition, I guess.
0: Oh, you would have been extremely happy with the resilience that the group showed against Peel Thunder. That was a great game of footy from the team.
1: Yeah, it was. We were wrapped up for the game. It was probably one of our better four-quarter performances we've put in for the year. I think that and, Claremont probably 4 or 5 weeks earlier were two of our, best games we've played. And just the way the game was played, it was a hot contest from the get-go. And, Peel sort of jumped us a little bit. And then, we had our momentum swing. And then it was pretty tight from then on. And just to sort of score one late and just keep Peel at bay was exciting. And, I haven't seen that sort of emotion from the boys too much this year. So it was very exciting and rewarding from a whole group. So hopefully that gives us some good confidence into this weekend and give us that sort of feel-good to go into Sunday.
0: You mentioned Sam Otto. Is he a better forward or defender?
1: Well, it's a good question. We throw him around a little bit. Poor Sam. He's discussed in both... match committee of both forward and back, depending on who we're playing or what availability we've got with other key forwards or backs. So, I'll say forward because he's playing forward at the moment over the last couple of weeks. So I'll say he's a better forward. He's come on a little bit more since coming back to the forwards with me, I'd say. So I'll go forward. But no, he's played some really good footy going back as well. And if we need to swing him at some stage, we'll look to do that.
0: Trey Rusko straightens you up in that forward line a fair bit as well, doesn't he? He came back against East Perth, I think it was, looked a little tired, I guess, and just as though he needed to get his feet underneath him. But in the last couple of weeks, he's been on.
1: Yeah, since his European sun tan has come off, he's become a lot better, I reckon, Gruber. So, he definitely needed a run under the belt. And his last 2 weeks have been awesome. He's probably been best on ground the last 2 weeks. And he's, his one-on-one works, back to what it was like sort of, last year at the peak of his powers when he was playing really strong footy. And, he's probably, even before he went away, he was having a bit of an indifferent year with some injury and things like that. Hasn't been able to get a good run at it, but he's refreshed, as he should be, and he's played some two really strong games, so it straightens us up. It takes a bit of pressure off guys like Sam Otto or Riley Colborne or other key forwards that we've had down there in Bollinger as well. So have him there. The boys walk a bit taller, so it's he's coming back into form at a good time.
0: You brought Brandon Donaldson back in last week, kicked a couple of goals against Peel. Been a little bit of an inconsistent season from him, being in and out of the league side. What do you need to see from him to play consistent football?
1: He's probably, you know, if he was first to admit, he probably hasn't been at his best this year. And, you know, we probably gave him, you know, a couple chances to sort of, you know, get back to that form, you know, probably 4 or 5 weeks ago, because he is important to our team. You know, those small forwards, he's got elite skills, and when he connects between half forward and deep forward with inside 50s, it's really important for us. But he just couldn't really get going, and you know, we sent him back, but, you know, to his credit, you know, I think he played 147 games, or maybe 148, and he took it, you know, extremely well. You know, he's a premiership player, 28 or 9 years of age, and, you know, his attitude was better than, you know, some of the, you know, the kids that get dropped. And he then went and played 2 really strong reserves games, and, you know, we wanted to get him back in. He's good for the group, and obviously his forward prowess is, you know, one of his strengths as well. So I think just for him, it's just, you know, getting around to the contest and you know, and obviously taking his opportunities, which he usually does. But I think the big one is just, you know, forward pressure and then being there front and square and continuing to be near the front of the ball, front of the contest, to say. And, you know, he's involved in the game, and then that's when he's most dangerous.
0: How's the group looking from a health perspective? That derby, you had a couple go down and a couple of keys as well. Noah Strom and Jordan Bolognew, who's been great up in that forward line, but played a little bit down back with the return of Rusko. So how are those boys doing in particular?
1: I think it's been documented, but I think Noah's sort of pretty much ruled out for the year now with that syndromosis. So I think he's optimistic he can potentially get back at the later part of the final series if we're still going. But, he did some form of syndromosis there early in that game. So he, he's got a little bit to do to get back and definitely won't be available this week. Hope Craig doesn't kill me here in this. I haven't gone early. But and then JB, he's got a concussion. So he's actually feeling pretty good. But unfortunately, he's ruled out for 2 weeks with this being his last week. So he'll miss again, but we obviously didn't have him last week, and so, you know, everyone else is looking pretty good at the moment.
0: All right, that is very good to hear. Now, the matchup this weekend, I think in the midfield, it's going to be thrilling when you look at some of the players. Scott Jones, he missed last week for East Perth. So, if he returns, that's such a big matchup between Jones and Free. It was a great matchup in the grand final last year, and no doubt similar again this weekend if it comes to fruition.
1: Yeah, do you know if he's playing?
0: I'm not 100% sure. I'll try and do the digging on that, but I would assume it's a test.
1: Yeah, we think he's probably more than likely to play, but he's definitely a key inclusion for them and one of their star players, and just such a big guy, and really strong in the contest, and obviously a great tap ruckman as well. And him and Hammo have had a couple of really good contests, and both played really well against each other. So in numerous games, and as you said, we've had a number of great contests against them, and you know, obviously we're playing each other twice in finals last year. We also played each other late in the year last year as well. So it feels like we've played them a lot in this 2 year period. So I think we both know each other really well, and I think, you know, Scott will be, you know, a key part of that if he's come back. And I think there's got a number of guys that are sort of tests or potentially back in this week. So, we won't really know their side till potentially Saturday, I'd say.
0: Yeah, I've been thinking about it, Del. Matty Parker, he's come back in recent weeks. I don't know if there's a better player in the competition than him. The way he can break the game open, his agility, his tackling pressure, his physicality at the ball and at the player as well, in a fair way, that is, at the player. Do you see a true matchup for him? Do you see any opposition team truly being able to nullify him?
1: He's obviously, he's a star of the competition, and he's quite unique, probably, compared to a lot of the other midfielders in the comp. Just the way, you know, as you said, with his agility and his, strength and the way he breaks lines as well. So, I'm sure teams have their plans with him as well. But he's definitely, he's a star for us, and he's since he's come back from injury, he worked really hard, to get himself back into fitness to get going again to this late stage of the season. So, he's super important for us. And when he's playing his best footy, we sort of thrive, and the boys walk a bit taller with him as well. Mm. But I'm sure East Perth will have some sort of plan for him, and it's wait and see.
0: Yep, that we will. Game coming up on Sunday, 2:10 at Frio Oval. Going to be a beauty, like we've spoken about. Grand final rematch. So what are your final thoughts leading into the game before I let you go?
1: That'll be exciting. As I said, elimination finals are good fun. I haven't been involved in too many, so I think it's a do or die for both teams. We've got a bit of a history there, so it's super exciting. And East Perth have a big following, so I expect probably a good crowd out there on a nice day as well. So hopefully we get the chockies and move forward. But we know we're up for a serious battle, so it'll be exciting come Sunday.
0: Actually, I lied. I've got one more for you. Mark McVay, named as the Bombers head coach. What are your thoughts?
1: Yes. I think it's good for the club, I think. He's obviously an Essendon guy. I think that was always their plan. They wanted some sort of Essendon name in the team, and as the coach, sorry. And I think, he's obviously had some experience as assistant coach, and I think he'd be great. And it's a bit of fresh blood in terms of, coming from GWS over the last few years, and I think he'll pull things in a line. They're a fair way behind the eight ball at the moment, so I think, I think going back to Herd was, potentially just opening old wounds for, for people, I don't know, but I think it's a good move, and time will tell, I guess, with where they're going to get to. But I think, if they lose a couple of key players this year in the trade period or things like that, they've still got a couple of tough years to go, regardless of who's their coach.
0: Del, great chatting as always. Thanks so much for taking the time today, and all the best for the upcoming final series.
1: Thanks, mate. See you on the weekend.
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0: Yes, all thanks to station sponsor WA Electric Company, Fremantle Docker. Corey Wagner joins us here this morning. Good morning, Corey.
7: Morning, Matt. Morning, Wayne. How are you?
0: Yeah, really well. How are you doing today?
7: Yeah, pretty good. Just heading into the club now. So, getting the day on the way.
0: We mentioned just before the break, we were talking a bit of boxing. There's a big event going on in Queensland tonight, up on the Gold Coast specifically. What was it like for you growing up in Queensland, a predominantly rugby league state? You come from a great footy family, footy background. What was it like for you?
7: Yeah, I really enjoyed my time in Queensland. It was pretty much just hanging around with your mates all around the town. We all lived like pretty close to each other, so I was riding around bikes. We're really into our skateboarding as kids, so we loved bombing hills. I remember when I'd go back and see some of the hills that I used to go down, and I was very scared to go. I don't know how I did it. So that was really enjoyable. Mum and Dad have moved up to the coast now, so when we go back, we go spend some time at the sunny coast. So certainly go back to Brisbane, but we love the coast and we spend some time back there.
8: All right, Corey, got out on the track on the weekend. How's the body pulled up? How are you feeling? And that's what we want to know.
7: Yeah, it was awesome. It was just really good to be back out there. It felt like a bloody month in the last couple of weeks, being ready to go and then pulling the pin the last minute. So, it was just good to be back out in the track. The body actually went really well. Keegan was still pretty sore, but it's pulled up better than expected, and hopefully we turn the corner of sort of getting sore and It's still going to be there, but it's slowly trending the right way. And, yeah, I just really want to get it good this week so I can put my hand up for next week and be in the best condition I can, because I feel like my footy was played in pretty good conditions. But, yeah, it's just them having confidence in me, which I need to prove to them too.
8: All right. Well, there's been that frustration. I'm sure there is, and probably it's a mental thing now. How do you approach it from here on end? I mean, you've got to, one, get confidence in your body, but how do you go about it knowing that you don't want someone to get injured, but you want the opportunities?
7: Exactly right. I think that's the hardest part about going about it, because you've got to stay positive and upbeat so the coach should sort of see you in that sort of mindset that you want the team to succeed. And it is hard at times to do that because you sort of want that opportunity. And like you said, it's only if the team sort of loses or someone gets injured, but you don't want to think like that. But I think training is going to be a big thing where I'm showing a lot in that sort of sense. And then I think it's just game day. I think it's going to be hard to change a team when they have done so well, especially in the back end. But I think when that time comes around, if it's the appeal final, I've got to show a lot there, and sort of composure and your strengths in those sort of big games, and because that's what's going to hold up in the big games come the end of the year. So if I can show that, that's everything I can do to put my hand up. And if it happens, it happens. If it doesn't, it doesn't. That's life, and the way the world works sometimes. But I'm just going to be positive and happy for the rest of the year, and whatever happens, happens.
0: So Brennan Cox will miss the Hawthorn game next Thursday. So it wouldn't necessarily be a like-for-like switch if that was the case, if you were to come in for him. But how do you think you'd match up against the Hawks in particular?
7: Oh, I'd love it. I think they got really good wings and the Moors and the Weddle. They can throw a lot of different things around. I'd love an opportunity at the halfback. Again, I really love that position. And if it's the likes of a Wizard, I would cherish that sort of moment because he is so dangerous. I actually really love watching him play. So, if someone had to go on him, I'd definitely be throwing my hand up and telling JL I'd love to do that job. But, if there's like any other team, they're going as well as anyone at the moment too. So, it would be a great matchup for us. We've always had close games, especially over the last couple of years. And, I think they're ready for us. Like, we've all heard in the media about their Wharfie time, so it would be a good matchup. I can't wait for it.
8: All right. Well, you've got the weekend off this weekend, and what's happened earlier this week? What's the plan? What looks like? The things change much, but what are you expecting in the way of training over the next, 4 or 5 days?
7: I think, we've probably had 3 days off now after the last couple of games just to refresh it up and had a bit of a rundown what the week's going to look like last week. So we're in today. We're going to review Carlton. Pretty much just get that game over and done with. I think we're just going to review the week like we have the last month and two, just to 1-0. We're expecting them to be very dangerous this week coming. And then, it's just going to be a week like normal. I know it's going to be a bit more hype and probably going to be more fans at training, but we just got to go about it how we have. And it's held us in good stead all year. And I think it's just going to be a week-to-week normal week, Sunday training, and then we're into it with the Thursday night game, so it's going to come around pretty quick.
8: It might not come up in the review, but I'm sure the players might mention it to Patrick Voss with his run down in the goal square, that he might catch a bit of flack from that and have a bit of humour with it.
7: I actually caught up with him in the sauna yesterday. It's the first thing he said. I didn't even bring it up, so it must be living his head a bit, but poor bloke. I was watching it back. I didn't think he actually could have done much more. He just tripped and he couldn't find his feet. So it's just bad luck. Hopefully he gets over it pretty quick. And, we move on and he kicks 5 this weekend.
8: He's the sort of character that would take it the way it should be, shouldn't he? He seems as though he gives a bit, but he seems to be able to take it. Is that the way?
7: He's given a fair bit out. So I think it's time he's caught one back and now, he's a good bloke like that. He can give it as good as he can get it. So he's a good man, boss.
8: Yeah, don't miss him. I like it.
0: you mentioned Wharfie time. We had Adrian Hickmott actually on Sport FM just over the weekend, and he denied that they've been training it at Hawthorn, but I don't know if I believe him, really. I see that Woodside, the big building, they've almost got it ready to go, the Wharfie time sign. Have you been surprised at the lack of Wharfie time since that Hawthorn game?
7: No, not really. I think we only really need it when it's there, and it is such a, I don't know, momentum shifter for us. And I thought, forget who it was who we were going to play here a couple of weeks ago when we fourth quarter was on the edge, but I thought they were going to play it there, but no, we sort of just got the momentum, and I don't reckon we needed it. So I reckon it's going to be it. We've only used it the once, and it's worked for us. So I think when the time comes, it's going to be right. I think it's going to definitely give us that momentum shift we need, because the crowd just goes berserk, and it's just such a cool atmosphere to be part of.
8: I don't want to get ahead of myself, but the MCG will be a neutral ground if it's grand final. Would they be allowed to use it on that day?
7: Well, didn't there some article come out about it that they were trying to push it, but I know it definitely didn't come from us because we had a big talk about it from here, but
8: yeah,
7: surely if we got the home ground advantage, two of the home, we'd get to use it, I reckon.
8: Yeah, that'd be interesting.
0: So a little bit of unknown territory now for you guys, both at Fremantle and Peel, maybe not so much Peel, but at Fremantle, in that you lock away the minor premiership, and now you're going to have some buys in between some finals. So how do you look to navigate the weekends off in between? Hopefully it's this week off, qualifying final win, and then the week off in between the qualifying and the prelim.
7: Yeah, well, I think it's just being as professional as you can and getting your body right, because this time of the year, your body's pretty banged up, especially with the amount of games you played. But we marry it up like a 7-day break, so we'll train on a Saturday or a Sunday, depending when buys are, or if we even have a buy. So it sort of replicates the game, and the loads are all very similar, and it's just pretty much going about it like week to week. The training standards will be up. We'll hold each other to that high standard that we always do, and we're not going to be all lackadaisy and laughable. It's when we train, and when we have our fun. So, I think we'll be training Sunday this week, which would give us a good run into the Thursday night game. And then whatever happens from then on, it'll be, like we do week to week, game to game. So not too much will change in that sense.
8: A nice acknowledgement for the team overall, with the five players getting representation. I think, it's great for the individual, but it's also great for the group to see a number of people being recognised. And I suppose it's recognition to everybody's performance.
7: Yeah, and it's awesome, especially when you finish that far ahead in the season. You hope you get a heap in, and I think it's just a credit to the whole team, and I think the boys who got in have the team to thank for that too. And I know some boys have had incredible individual years, but I think those things are always good, but you always want those chockies at the end, and the boys have said that to us that have got picked, and a few unlucky ones too, but the five that got in have had incredible years, and yeah, it's no fluke that they've got in there, because that's the way they train. Probably not Bolts, he just gets by during the week and then he turns it on the weekend. So he's probably one that's different. But they've all had incredible years and very proud of him.
0: He does seem like that type of player, Bolts, doesn't he? And he's just brilliant. Just the flashes of brilliance, and you just know he's going to turn it on game day. So locking away the minor premiership, we spoke about it just before. Is it difficult to keep that unrelenting mindset in the final round of the home and away season, knowing that you have that spot sewn up? And we saw that both with the Carlton game and with the Bulldogs on the weekend.
7: Yeah, you wouldn't like to say it, but sometimes it does sort of creep into. So you want to just be primed and ready for your finals, and it's hard to say no, but sometimes I think it does creep in, because you're playing at that Bulldogs game. How, I don't know, just how much it sort of meant to them, and trying to get them in, the crowd was going nuts. They were playing like their lives depended on it. And I think you definitely want to be, you don't want it to have that sort of effect, but I think it did, and especially in the Peel game. But I think once finals comes around and we're back into it, that mindset will be life or death. And played everything, body's on the line. So I think it definitely has that little shift, but it'll be spoken about. And I reckon it will be a bit of a change in the next coming weeks to the way the boys have been playing.
0: So do you watch any games this weekend from a waffle or an AFL perspective, or do you just keep to yourself? How do you go about it?
7: Well, possibly if it's nap time for the boys, and I get stuck on the couch, it'll be whatever's on TV I'll be watching. So if it's one of the footy games, it'll be on, but I'm not too much of a watcher. I like to just keep active and play with the boys, and I sort of, when I'm at home, it's their time, and I want them to be happy and enjoying, and not Dad sitting on the couch and on his phone the whole time. So, yeah, when I'm home, it's family time for me. And, yeah, if it's something that happens to be on, I'll be watching. I'll be checking the scores, but, yeah, it won't be too much in depth.
8: All right, I think every one of our listeners will be sort of behind you this week and over the next week or two. So, yeah, keep fit and healthy, and we wish you all the best over the next week or two.
7: Thanks very much, guys. Really appreciate it. I'll catch you next week.
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0: Let's talk some waffle footy now because Mitch Schofield is patiently waiting down the line. East Perth are going to be playing finals footy once again in 2026. They'll have to head to Fremantle Oval on Sunday, which you can hear live on Sport FM, to take on the reigning premiers, the Bulldogs, in a grand final rematch.

0: Ace Perth forward Mitch Schofield joins the show. Hello, Mitch.
1: Hello, mate. How you going?
0: Yeah, really well. How are you today?
1: Yeah, going well, thank you. Yourself?
0: Yeah, doing pretty well. Going nicely on the show this afternoon and talking a bit of footy now, which is always a lot of fun. Now, Mitch, it was one of the most bizarre games of footy I've seen in recent memory. It was the most exciting one-sided game that I can remember. What was it like for you and the team this past weekend against Subiaco?
1: Yeah, it was a weird one, wasn't it? To kind of be happy after a 40-point loss, I guess, to still make it, you got to take that. Especially that second half, we're kicking goals and the crowd's going off still and we're down by 30 because obviously there's that equation to make it. They came out and gave us a good slap in the face pretty much and said we're here to play as well. So we'd turn out in the second half and I think we did well in the situation we were in just to turn it back around a bit, get it back on our terms. And, we had our season to play for, so to lock away another week, we did well to do that, I guess.
0: Can you explain the first half? Because to put it bluntly, you guys, for the most part, looked a little heavy-legged and a bit flat. So was there a reason for that in your eyes?
1: I think they just played us to a T. I think they took away what we wanted to do. Credit to them. They were bloody good. They came out, hit the scoreboard, and we just struggled to hit the scoreboard early. Mm. So they took away what we wanted to do, our chipmark game. Worked the ball up. They got up the ground really well defensively. And then obviously went forward and couldn't miss early.
0: Yeah, they haven't been a high possession team this year where, compared to you guys who obviously like to dominate disposal. So it was an interesting stat post-game in that they won the disposal count. How aware were you of the math leading into that last quarter and what you guys needed to do?
1: We kind of knew we were around the mark, I think. I didn't want to worry about it too much because, you start worrying about that then you kind of forget worry about footy and they'll go around the other way and just kick goals. So we just needed to kick goals pretty much. We knew roughly where it was at, so I think we kicked a couple late to kind of get us back within that mark, and then we think we had it after the game. And then we had to watch Eagles and Claremont, and I think Eagles got pretty close to Claremont in the end. So, that was a hard watch.
0: Yeah, I'm sure it would have been. I think it was, 99-90 when I last looked. And then, Claremont obviously ran away with it. So the messaging from Ross throughout the game wasn't really too focused on, what could be. He was just focusing in on what you guys really had to do in that second half just to, from a football sense?
1: Pretty much, yeah. We didn't want to dig into it and try to put a number in our head we had to get to or anything. We were just worrying about playing footy still and, ultimately try and win a game of footy. And then let the result take care of itself, which it did. So, we were lucky in that point, and we hit a five another week.
0: Liam Tedesco, could you talk to him? Because I think he's had a brilliant last month of footy with the absence of so many of your midfielders. He has had 24, 31, 22 and 26, if you look back to his last four games. Kicked that brilliant goal, that snap on the weekend, which just soared above the posts, and you could really hear the cheers from the East Perth crowd over the weekend. Could you talk to Liam Tedesco's role, especially in the last month of footy?
1: Yeah, he's a star, isn't he? He's just so selfless in that role he plays in the midfield, especially with the injuries we've had. He just really stood up and just led him from the front now and saying, come with me, boys, pretty much. He had a slow start to the year, was injured, really worked himself back, got fit, got himself game ready, and then, as you said, those numbers in the last month, it's been bloody good to see, and he's actually really impacting games now, and he always bobs up to kick a big goal somewhere, I swear, and as you said, the crowd erupted, and he goes on about it like nothing happened, but he's bloody good to play with.
0: Seb Quek, I thought, was instrumental in that second half too. He played a bit of a different role going into the ruck more so and racked up a lot of possessions, kicked a critical goal late as well. Seb Quek, I thought he really played a great role in that second half.
1: Yeah, Seb was really good, actually. He's been playing a bit of ruck this year, which is, I think the new ruck rule is helping pretty well because, he just jumps over everyone. That's handy, getting around the ball. Once he gets the ball, he's so silky and so smooth, and I wouldn't want to try tackling when he's got it. And then, it goes forward, and he's always taking big clunks and finishing them off for us. So he's been really handy wherever we put him. been so reliable and consistent this year, so he's given us a real different look up forward, and it's been good to play with.
0: Yeah, and that was in the absence of Scott Jones. So how are you guys looking leading into the final on Sunday from a health point of view? No Scott Jones on the weekend. We mentioned the mids earlier. You know, Brayshaw came back in, but Amajuri, you know, North looked a little sore, but Scott and then Stevens. So the list goes on. Watsy down back. It's been tough goings for you guys lately.
1: Yeah, it's been really tough. So we get one back and we lose another one the next week. We just can't. We haven't been able to get that consistency all year, I think, with a healthy list. But I mean, all we can do now is the guys we got. We're playing all right footy. Hopefully, get one or two back this weekend, and we're going to try and play as many games to give the other guys a shot getting back this year.
0: Now, your season, I wanted to talk about that. 29 goals, club-leading goal kicker, so congratulations on that. And I think it's been one of the more underrated performances across the season from a key forward. And you're a little bit more agile than some others, don't necessarily use your power as much as your speed and your agility. So what have you made of your own season?
1: I've been pretty happy with it, I guess. I mean, I had a slow start to the year. I mean, I got injured again in the preseason. Played a game in the twos early. Had to work my way back in. But yeah, as I said, I just try to get as fit as I can and just run all day pretty much. So to be able to get on the end of them and kick a few goals this year is still good. But I do love setting them up and getting up and helping the boys down back, getting to those exits. And yeah, I just want to touch the footy and hit the goals as well. But I love setting them up too. So yeah, no, I've been pretty happy with my year, but not done yet, so yeah, we'll see how we go for the back end.
0: Yeah, 9 marks on the weekend. You led at the foot really well. Only second to Jake Suter, who, I don't know, is he going to be playing footy for you guys much longer, or do you think he deserves his chance at AFL level?
1: Oh, I don't think he's going to play for us next year, I'll tell you that. He is, yeah, he's come from nowhere, hasn't he? He is an absolute star as well. He's just dominating now every game, just intercepting everywhere. And he's really proven to be a top waffle player, I think. As you said, those mark numbers, he's just doing it every week now. So, yeah, he's been instrumental for us. The way he's come in and played, so, and not just played, but acted and led. Yeah, he's really going to show up this game this year, and I wouldn't be surprised to see him get picked up come the draft.
0: Now, one here off the SMS line. And whenever I have an East Perth player on, we do tend to get a few messages from some people. We'll just put it out there as a person.
1: Yeah.
0: Hi, went to the rooms after the game and Scully was eating sausages, at least 10. Does he always do this? And that is from, I believe, Kai, and that may be Mr. Wilcox, I'm guessing.
1: Oh, God. Yeah. No, I didn't have 10. Yeah, no, thanks for that, Silk. I did have one. Had one yesterday as well at the Bunnings, so I went there and got myself a nice sausage, as I do after my recovery, a few of us. But no, not 10.
0: Well, you might be kicking a few sausage rolls on the weekend against South Fremantle. What threat do they possess? Obviously, it's a grand final rematch at Fremantle Oval. What are your thoughts on the game ahead?
1: Yeah, big game. You obviously had the wood over us all last year. We've matched up well with them, pretty well this year, I guess, again. Knocked them off a few times, but, I mean, now it's final, so it's a completely different ball game. So, yeah, we're going confident. We think we match up well against them, so all we can do now is head out there Sunday. Yeah, and have to play another week after that.
0: Yeah, they look a little bit different to the last time you played them, which was only a couple of weeks ago. They've, you know, they get Rusko back in some good form. I think he made his return against you guys, but he wasn't really on that day. And they get Parker back as well. So, you know, it's going to make for a really intriguing battle. And then you guys hopefully get some back in as well, which I think it's going to be a great game of footy on Sunday. So all the best, Mitch. Thanks so much for taking the time today. And thank you. Enjoy the rest of your afternoon.
1: Nah, beautiful. Thank you, mate. You too.
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4: 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What's the pressure rating like for Andrew McQualter heading into next year?
5: He's pretty high. The nature of the game is to win, and he has been able to do that. It's been pretty much circumstantial. I'm not sure anyone else would have been able to do too much more with the squad he was handed. I think you've got to give him that time. They just haven't got the class, to be honest. They haven't got the players on their list to be able to generate that. I'd be thinking let him develop and wind more three seasons.
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7: Here's Blakely. Let's go from a long way. Hasn't kicked a goal in senior football. He's got his first down.
8: On Sports Breakfast, it's time for Blakely's Breakdown.
0: That it is. Connor Blakely, welcome to the show.
9: Morning, boys. How are we going?
0: Yeah, really well. How are you doing today? How's life?
9: Yeah, good. Sun's out, which is nice before the rain hits tomorrow. So, going well. Just marking out the athletics track at the moment at Aquinas. So, in the full swing of in between the footy and cricket season. So, yeah, doing that.
0: Oh, the athletics season, getting going. Did you ever do little athletics as a kid? Were you ever into that sort of side of it?
9: I did. Yeah. When I was younger, 8, 9, 10, 11, around there. I did a fair bit, which was enjoyable. It was actually quick at one point, but certainly didn't continue that on for the rest of my time. So,
0: What was the best event? What was the Connor Blakely event that you always won at?
9: When I was a lot younger, like I said, I was a bit of a sprinter. So I used to love the 100 and the 200, but then as I got older, I didn't seem to keep the same fast twitch muscle fibres, and really enjoyed the 800 actually towards the back end of my high school career.
10: All right, let's have a look at the work related things here. You would have watched the cricket Bangladesh and Australia because you're being a keen cricket man, but I'm sure you would have focused on the wicket and the one in Darwin, and then what we saw in Cairns. Now Mackay. Looking at the scores, you'd think it's a nightmare pitch. What was your impression of what you saw of those wickets?
9: Yeah, I was quite keen to chat and get your perspective on it as well, Wayne. But, I found overall that it looked like both wickets presented really nicely. Like, obviously, they haven't come through with their rating from what the one in Mackay was like. But, it seems like the overall, and I sort of echoed what... sort of seems to be what the players had to say and, commentary and things like that, especially with Mackay. And it seems as if it was a really good wicket that had a bit on offer early on, which I think all test match pitchers aim to sort of do, especially on that, first couple of sessions of day one. And then it looked like a really nice batting deck. And by the way that the match had panned out, that the bowling was pretty good, obviously Stark. Incredible with how he went about it, but it seemed like the batting wasn't as high level as what the bowling was, and hence, unfortunately a 2-day test, albeit a comprehensive win for Australia. So I think that sort of seemed to be the main thing that I took from it. So it'll be interesting to see, like, ICC have their pitch ratings and all that, and Darwin got rated really highly, which I thought, that was a fantastic pitch. And then I thought Mackay was tricky for the batters early on, but I don't think there's ever going to be a test match pitch that shouldn't be tricky for batters early on, especially when bowlers are fresh and coming in full head of steam in that first couple of sessions. And then if you apply yourself and get through that first, I know it's sort of easier said than done, but get through that first 30 to 50 balls of your innings, then you get your iron and apply yourself. But yeah, I don't know what your thoughts were as well.
10: I thought the wicket in Darwin was magnificent, and it showed that, the way the batting went. But I don't think we got an idea what Mackay was going to be like because it finished so quickly, and a lot of the ball was more swing that Stark was doing, and it probably would have flattened out and been at what you would say would have been a great test pitch as well. So I suppose for you as a curator, It's a fine line of how much moisture you leave in it, I suppose, at a time. And is there's no formula, is there?
9: No, and I think it's something. And again, I'm been doing it for a few years now, so it's not in the scheme of things. Like these guys that are the head curators at these different facilities that host international matches, and especially the test matches. Like, these guys have been, you know, flying their craft for a long, long period of time, and so, you know, they're the best equipped at this to do the job, and most of the time they get it really right, and they do it really well. And I think, yeah, as you said, there's moisture content. There's, yeah, the one that everyone seems to talk about a fair bit is the actual grass left on the wicket, which can be deceiving as well. Like, you can have, yeah, to get not to get too much into the nuts and bolts of it, but you can have a wicket that's actually really, really short. It's got, you know, not much grass coverage, but it's still got a bit of a green tinge to it, whilst there can be other wickets that are a little bit longer and actually don't, like, doesn't actually seem to look as you know, bad or as green as what it might be. So there's lots of factors that go into it, and it's not just necessarily the look of a wicket. You have to, yeah, obviously take into account the bounce, the consistency, and I think that's the thing that everyone just wants is consistency and bounce. And then I think, you know, most players are pretty understanding that once you get sort of into that day three onwards in a test match, like, it's understandable that a pitch is going to sort of degrade away and it's going to dry up because, you know, you're not able to put any moisture or any water into it. So, yeah, there's lots of factors. Like, these guys are, as I said, ahead of their game and do a really good job. And I think overall it's just great to see cricket up the top in Australia.
0: And what about the lineup, the Australian 11? How many changes do you think should be made ahead of South Africa?
9: Yeah, it's the million-dollar question. I think I was listening earlier on that Wayne, you were saying that you don't think they're going to make the call on Marnus, which, yeah, I sort of tend to agree on that one. Like, I think they need to, but, you know, it's that same thing that keeps getting said, like, how are you going to change it up? And, you know, whether or not, you know, Head goes down the order and then you bring another opener or top three and then Marnus goes out and everyone slides down and... But, yeah, I don't know, like, whether a McSweeney comes in or

0: you know, hopefully we can see the batters start to bring it together. But, yeah, it's going to be a pretty difficult one over in South Africa with how good their team is as well.
1: All right, wild card. We got that this weekend. There's been a lot of debate whether it should be classed as a final, or is it, or are we just making up the eight to go to finals? But the two contests, so they look as though they're going to be pretty tight, both of them.
0: Yeah, absolutely. You know, any sort of big change or relatively big change, like it takes a little while for. Yeah, there's, you're always going to have, and it's healthy to have the camps of people that aren't for it and the people that are for it, and, you know, the game evolves and changes. And I think that, yeah, hopefully it'll be a couple of good games, and you never know, there could be a team that just sort of gets on a bit of a run, and say Carlton, for example, they could get on a run and then, you know, you never know, make it to a prelim or whatnot. But yeah, if you are in the wild card round, it's going to be tough, because then you're going to have to play five games in a row, whatever it is, to get to the grand final. But I think... yeah, I think it's going to be awesome, and yeah, it should be a couple of close games with that, and desperate teams. There's no next week, so, and then you got the teams that finish in that top six that are waiting in the wings after. So yeah, it shapes up to be really good. I think yeah, they've done it well, and yeah, we can sort of focus on the footy, which is what everyone wants to do, and we go from there. And yeah, Freo, with they'll have Hawthorn at Optus, which will be, yeah, fantastic game, and it's sort of a start of a new season, really, with how tired and challenging it will be. And I think, yeah, similar to last year, like, you couldn't really tell who was going to be the big one. But I do think that Fremantle are very well shaped. I think the big one, if they do make it all the way, and if this team does as well as Brisbane, you know, so much experience this time of year, and you know, going for a three-peat, like, they're probably the big ones to look for.
2: Give us your early thoughts on that Freo-Hawthorn game.
0: Yeah, I mean, it's going to be on. I'm not sure what slot it is or when they're playing, but I assume it will be a night fixture. And,
2: yeah, Thursday night.
0: Thursday night, yeah. So, look, it'll be massive crowd there. It'll be a pretty electric there at Optus, and I think you know, Hawthorn have got some really good star power with how they attack and move the ball, which in that first half when they played at Optus sort of midway through the year really showed us up a little bit. Yeah, Gunston got off the chain, and I think the ball was just moving far too easily, so the midfielders really tightened up. And look, they've got a really good back line as well, like, they're hard to score against, so it'll be a really good challenge. And I think, you know, when it is a qualifying final, like, obviously the teams involved have both made the top four, so it's it's a super challenge for both teams. I think, you know, Freo noses in front with you know, that home ground advantage, and just the way that Freo fans get behind the boys at the moment, and relatively injury free, so should get a few coming back as well that rested on the weekend, and hopefully Murphy Reid comes back in as well, because he's such a gun, and very, very important player to the Fremantle side.
2: Your debut, you got a taste at AFL level, similar to how Tobin Murray just got his first taste, came in. What did you think of Tobin Murray, and is there anyone from Peel making a significant case for selection come finals time?
0: Yeah, I mean, it's you're never going to say no to a debut whenever it is, and you might look at that and think, look, you know, he's sort of been handed it, but, you know, by looking at how he starts, now he's gone this year, like, he's certainly put some good performances together down at Peel, and, you know, it's one of those things that when a side's doing really well and they're challenging for a premiership, like, you shouldn't necessarily be expecting or relying upon new draftees to be playing consistently. Like, if anything, if a team is in that premiership window, then, yeah, maybe one or two might get some regular games into them. So, yeah, he was impressive, and he'll be better for the experience for next year. He gives you that little taste, like, similar to me. He gave me that little taste of just the atmosphere and the crowd and the speed of the game and the how big the bodies were and just how sort of mentally switched on you needed to be to sort of perform and survive at that level. So, yeah, that'll definitely give him a taste for and spur him on into pre-season. And, look, I think, the guys down at Peel, like, it's sort of those

0: similar names that have performed well in the Waffle most of the year, like Jeremy Sharp is just waiting in the wings, ready to go. And you flip a coin, a lot of guys that sort of are there and ready to go. And it's just due to the fact that the list's so healthy and the team's doing so well. So even Jago O'Meara, like, will they go for a bit more experience given the enormity of the game? Like, who knows? It's, yeah, and then there's Dorney, who Shawny Darcy picked up a bit of an injury last weekend, but by all reports, it's nothing too major. So, yeah, it's interesting. It's tough. Like, I don't envy those guys that are on the periphery, and I was there majority of my career where you're sort of on the edge. You're in, you're out. You're on edge, and it is a challenging part. But what we can do is just have a good attitude, and you never know what could happen because, yeah, there's, I don't think the team that's running out for Freo in a couple of weeks' time will be the same team if they make it all the way to the grand final just due to injury or form and things like that.
1: How much of your career did you feel settled in the side, and did you, like, versus how often were you worried about being picked or not being picked?
0: To be completely honest, there was a large part of my career where I wasn't necessarily settled, like, and not in a, it wasn't in a necessarily a bad way. It was just more so, you know, I was always on that edge of, you know, only a couple of, you know, poor performances away from not necessarily being in the team. So probably had a couple of years there where my strongest years sort of, you know, 2017, 2018, 2019, but that sort of coincided with a couple of big injuries as well. So, yeah, I guess during those periods, like, I knew that what my role was and, you know, sticking to that, and it was really clear and whatnot. And then sort of around that at the start, and then towards the end, like, there's no guarantees. And playing a lot of twos football, which, like, you know, obviously you're on the list and you want to play as much AFL football as you can. And this is the realities of professional sport. It's, yeah, everyone's so competitive and at such a high level. And, yeah, sometimes it's the...
1: Waffle Grand Finals coming up, and we had a Waffle W Grand Final take place this past weekend. I believe you headed down to Fremantle Oval to watch the games. The Rogers girls for Swans, they got up, but in the women's, they couldn't quite get it done. The Sharks got the win.
0: Yeah, no, I went down to South Fremantle on the weekend, and it was such a good atmosphere down there. Watched the majority of the league women go about it, and it was a close scoring game, and wasn't super high scoring, but the majority of the game got played sort of between the arcs, and there were some big tackles and some clutch moments from each Freo in front of goal, which obviously was the big factor, the key winning factor for them. They were really good in front of goal, and it was such an arm wrestle. But I really haven't been able to watch too much Waffle W in my time, but this was a great showcase of women's football in Western Australia, and I was really impressed with just the quality of, you know, how clean they were and their skill level, and particularly their tackle pressure as well. It was, you know, you didn't have long to make a decision before someone would tackle you or clean you up, so it was really enjoyable to watch.
1: Waffle Grand Final coming up Sunday, September 20, and a 1:10 time slot as opposed to the later start time, so the Colts will follow. What are your thoughts on the slight change up there for the Waffle?
0: Yeah, I mean, it's even at AFL level, it's something that's been spoken about a lot over the time, just with, you know, whether or not they have a little bit later, so it's in that sort of twilight time slot. And I think for this, it's obviously something that they want to showcase the Colts a little bit later, and, you know, TV broadcasting deals and bits and pieces. So, look, I don't think anyone's sort of necessarily too annoyed by it. It'll be the resis nice and early as they're used to doing. So, yeah, it should be good, and it'll be a tight pull if the season's anything to go by for the final series. It'll be a tight sort of final series, and yeah, it's kind of anyone's game. You look at Perth and how they've just built every year under Mark Stone, and you've got Peel have been really strong, lost their last couple, and Claremont they've been pretty consistent throughout the whole year as well. So it's kind of anyone's to win in that.
1: No, we look forward to it. Plenty of great footy to look forward to. across September, starting this weekend, Waffle Finals, AFL, Wildcard Round, and a whole lot more to come. Connor, it's been great chatting to you this morning. Thanks so much for taking the time, as always, on a Tuesday.
0: Awesome. Thanks, Matt. Thanks, Wayne.
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0: East Fremantle Ruck, Zoe Keeley joins the program this morning. Zoe, welcome to the show.
1: Thank you for having me.
0: Thanks very much for taking the time. How does it feel to have won the flag this past weekend?
1: Yeah, no, definitely means a lot and it's a very good feeling. You know, my first Waffle flag and especially at a new club as well. And yeah, it's just definitely good to be the underdogs and be able to pull through.
0: Well, no doubt. It was a great win on the weekend, and we'll delve into the game. Do you get a bit of a chance to celebrate as a group, or is it sort of straight back to work?
1: We did after the game, I suppose. We got to celebrate a bit, and Monday we come back to the club and sort of had the game back on and a bit of a saucy sizzle, but obviously I headed back to Katanning while the girls kicked on a little bit, I think.
2: The game was a bit of a slog. It was that last quarter where you sort of got your game going and to be able to get back into the game. So what was the coach's message throughout the day?
1: I think it's just obviously to never give up and drop our heads, because we've had a lot of tight games this season, and yeah, we've managed to come through out on the winning end, and I think, yeah, anything can happen. So it was just to keep the energy up and keep our heads high.
0: Yeah, how does the heart go in these situations? Because more often than not, we get these really, really tight games of finals football in the Waffle W. I think the largest margin since the first week of finals 2024 has been 6 points. So it's been now three seasons of just really, really tight finals. How do you prepare for that as a team?
1: I think just going in knowing that anything could happen on the day, obviously, no matter what happened throughout the season or how those games turned out, I think obviously coming into finals is a new thing and, yeah, anything could happen.
0: Yeah, it did on the weekend. That last quarter, so you mentioned you had a chance to go and watch it back. What did you make of the game and the last quarter in particular, how you guys were able to turn it around?
1: It definitely was a good and thrilling game to watch. I think just being able to turn it around was not dropping our heads and just getting the ball forward as much as we could to gain territory and just try to lock it into our forward half.
2: Okay, what about yourself? A little bit about your journey. I mean, you're from the bush, I believe. Can you just sort of give us the background, how you got? I think you came up and played with South and you've changed over to East Fremantle. That's a blasphemy, I think, what happened there. But can you just give us a little bit of a background of your journey and when you started playing football and what other sports you may have played?
1: I think it went back because obviously my dad and two older brothers have always played footy and obviously going to every game, and then in the under 14s I think I was maybe about 8 and they were short for a game, so I pulled on the jersey and yeah, didn't leave the field since. And then yeah, obviously played under 14s all the way through, because until I was the age limit, because I think yeah, girls obviously can't play anymore after that down in the country. And then there was a pathway in Narrogin through like a South program, and then that got me the opportunity to go up there and give Rogers a cup a go, and then yeah, followed through to my Waffle time, and then yeah, probably was gonna call it there. And then one of my old coaches that is actually at East Fremantle now as well reached out to me and offered a new opportunity to go and I suppose be main part of their team, and I said why not.
0: You've had a fantastic season in the Ruck. It's been brilliant to watch, and I guess it you know, sort of concluded in this grand final. Your own game, tell us a bit about it. You had 13 touches, you had 31 hit-outs and kicked 2 goals, and one of those in the last quarter there that was crucial, and it looked like you took the chess mark, looked like you were just hugging the ball. You were so happy to have it in your hands, and you had the chance to kick it through the big sticks. You did exactly that.
1: Yeah, well, I think it was a bit of a relief because obviously I haven't really been able to kick goals all season, so to bring that aspect into my game when it mattered was, yeah, a really good feeling. And yeah, I think just those easy balls coming in, you never know what mark could happen. So I think, yeah, once I was just wrapped it up in my arms, it was a sigh of relief.
0: Talk us through the final few minutes of the game. I guess the Canane hit takes a while to go off the ground. That chews up plenty of time. Jazerski Brown kicks the goal, and then you manage to hang on. Talk to us a bit about the dying minutes.
1: Yeah, I think once we got to those moments, it was just lock it down and, yeah, not try not to let the ball out to let them get another scoring opportunity because, yeah, probably we wouldn't have had another opportunity to get a score if they probably did kick a goal. So, yeah, we knew it was crucial to just lock it down and not get let them get it in their forward half.
2: You're 19. It looks as though you've developed every year. It's getting better and better. AFLW, is that the aim? Have you had any communication from clubs or a sign of any interest of what that may happen down the line?
1: Yeah, I'm not really 100% sure where I want to go with my footy, I suppose. I have been doing training on that Frio Dockers, but, yeah, no really conversations about interest of it going anywhere, I suppose, yet. But, yeah, still haven't decided how far to take it.
2: What about off-field? I mean, what? Obviously, you know, you've got to work. What's your role there? Are you studying? Are you at uni? Where's the career in that regard?
1: No, I've currently just got a casual job down at one of the primary schools in Katanning, just being an EA, which is allowed, obviously, to be really flexible with, obviously, heading to training and games. Needing a lot of time off, I suppose, to be able to make it up there. And, yeah, not really sure what study or anything I wanted to do, so I was just taking it slow to enjoy my footy while I can and, yeah, just have a casual job to keep me going.
2: So you commute from Katanning, so you've got to come up for training each week. There's a fair trek from that. It puts you under a bit of pressure.
1: Yeah, from our farm it's about 3.5 hours to get up to the Oval for training and games every week, which does take its toll, I suppose, by the end of the season, but wearing a medal around your neck definitely makes it all worth it.
0: Yeah, and now, that was a great game on the weekend, and we've spoken about it. Just on the Waffle W competition, what are your thoughts? Are there any improvements that could be made? I know people have been a little bit critical of the fact that there's no time on. What are your thoughts on the season? Anything you'd like to see moving forward?
1: I think I'm pretty happy with, I suppose, how the Waffle is currently run. And, yeah, time on, it's a bit of a mixed feeling. I think it's quite good, like, just because I think we'd probably struggle to, you know, play the longer quarters that time on would make it. But I think in specific moments, maybe when, I suppose, in, like, finals, when girls are injured or it's, like, yeah, going to take a couple minutes to get them off the field, I think that should definitely stop the time and allow time on. But other than that, I think it's quite good the way it's all run right now.
0: Yep, and just lastly, this East Fremantle team. So not a lot of people gave you hope to actually win the premiership this season. There was a bit of controversy in the off-season. You obviously made your way over. What has made this team so special?
1: I think it's just, yeah, the culture and how connected all the girls were able to become has definitely, yeah, made it a really good team. And, yeah, being able to then use the attributes of each other just to build it up from there.
0: Well, congratulations, Zoe. It's been great chatting to you today. Well done to you and to the team on winning another flag in the Waffle W.
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8: Now, we're all about community here. We had a call earlier from Jono about the Ferndale-Linwood Football Club, and we're right into our cricket, particularly district cricket during the summer. We cover it extensively here on Sport FM. And a great supporter of this station over many years has been the Wanneroo District Cricket Club. Now, on the 28th of June this year, they officially turned 50, having been formed on the 28th of June 1976. There is an upcoming function for the Wanneroo District Cricket Club. There's a book that's got an imminent release. Let's chat to a man who's helped put it all together. His name is Warren Beckwith from the Wanneroo District Cricket Club. He joins us here on Sports Breakfast. Morning, Warren.
9: Yeah, good morning, Jacob, and morning Wayne too.
8: Thanks very much for your time, Warren. And I've got the book in my hand right now. Wayne's had a flick through it this morning, and it's a great keepsake for anyone who's been involved in the club, however long they have been, to reflect on 50 years of history, half a century. There's some great reflections, some great stories. How long did it all take to come together, this book, which is about to be released?
9: Yeah, I was 4 years in the making. It was a conversation with Dave Minear, probably about June 2022, and then it was a case of getting out a big bit of butcher's paper and a timeline and making sure we could make it all work for this coming anniversary. So, yeah, 4 years in the making, this one.
2: And a hell of a lot of interviews recorded as well, I would have thought.
9: Yeah, no, that was all good fun. I got to catch up with a lot of people like yourself, Wayne, I hadn't seen for a long time. So that was a positive. That was good fun.
2: Well, one thing I know, Jacob was hanging on to it, but he was struggling because there's a fair whack in there. There's a fair bit of information that's good for exercise as well. But, some of the stories and the history, I think, is the thing that you've tried to really sort of expose here, the history of the club and its development.
9: Yeah, no, absolutely. I mean, it was, whilst mentioning that, I might say a big thank you to some of the pioneers of the club who you know quite well, people like Ken Oates and Alan Granow, Paul Lucas, Max Tetlaw, all those people. I've sort of dug into their memory banks a fair bit. Annette Lucas and Sandra Wheeler as well. So those people were around the time of the club getting started. So I had a lot of resources, which, you know, as a young club, you're fortunate. I'd say if a lot of the other clubs were chasing their history, you wouldn't have that live information. So we're very lucky that our pioneers are still with us and still very supportive of the club.
8: Warren, you've had some fantastic players come through the four walls there at Wanneroo, based out of Kingsway Reserve for a lot of your history, if not all of it. And I think of the Hussies in particular. Mitch Johnson spent time at the club, having come over from Queensland. Damien Martin. There's some fantastic players there, and they're all really celebrated in this book. But there's a fair few players to hang your hat on as a Wanneroo person.
9: Yeah, quite a lot. I mean, I think back to our premierships in the recent years, and we had quite a bunch of very good first-grade players that were loyal to the club. No doubt a name that's well-known amongst the cricketing community is someone like Joel Charles, who's been very loyal in terms of his coaching and playing, and he's been a significant person. In fact, the game's record holder in first grade. We've had a lot of players. I mean, I'll probably miss some out, but people like Rob Richards, Kyle Miller, Gary Atkinson, Chris Quelch, a lot of them have been in a recent first grade team. Jake Fawcett, another one, and there's no doubt more, so I apologise I've missed some names, but they're people that have been very loyal to the club and have been great first grade players, and I think that's what we built a lot of success on in the last decade, and hopefully we'll continue doing that in the years to come.
8: Warren Beckwith's with us from the Wanneroo District Cricket Club. Their 50th anniversary been celebrated this year. They ticked over 50 years on the 28th of June, and a book commissioned by Warren and the club celebrating the history about to be released, and a function coming up on October 3rd that we'll talk about in a moment. There's a launch of the book, Warren, coming up shortly, so if people are keen to get their hand on it, and thank you for bringing me a copy personally over the weekend, how can people get their hands on the book?
9: Well, most of them have been ordered at this stage, so what I did was I got an order, a mail out, if you like, and there are a few spare, not a lot, but I'm happy to do more of a reprint if people are keen. And so at the moment, the launch is sorted for this coming Sunday, 11 a.m, and people can check out the new club rooms, which are very close to finished. So yeah, Sunday at Kingsway Reserve, and if you're still keen, you can try your luck, and I can give you one of the spare ones that I've got. There's only a handful, unfortunately, but as I said, we can do another run if there's more interest. Certainly those people that are ordered, come along Sunday, August 30th, and we'll get you a copy to you.
8: Forgive me and my ignorance, Warren. As long as I've followed district cricket, Kingsway's been where Wanneroo's been based. Has that always been the home ground, or has there been other venues used over the time?
9: Well, apart from times where we haven't had access to the wickets for various reasons, it's always been Kingsway Reserve. In the early years, the club was formed out of Warwick Greenwood, which is part of the story in the book. So prior to those years, yes, it was based separately as a Warwick club and a Greenwood club at their respective grounds. But forming the Wanneroo District Cricket Club, it's always been at Kingsway. I might correct that. There was a ladies' team in the early 70s and, mid-70s when they became Wanneroo Districts as well, and they were based out of Warwick, so they didn't come to Kingsway.
2: The relationship with the council, it's obviously been very good. You know, when you look back and you say that that's where you've been based all the time, the facilities that they built originally were fantastic, and now, of course, the new development, and I'm surprised to hear you say that it's nearly done. So it's been, it's gone up very, very quickly. I mean, the relationship with the council, I mean, that's obviously been very, very strong.
9: Yeah, it has been for some time. I mean, I haven't been directly involved with those sort of connections. Dave Manier's the man that's done a lot of work there, and other committee members too. But I do know that, I mean, like you said, the one the outcomes in terms of the facilities and club rooms probably speak for itself. But we have had a lot of support. We had a lot of support from, the council. I know one of our number one ticket holders has been Tracy Roberts, who's the current MP in the area. And she was certainly a big support as well. So, yeah, there has been a lot of support from the council, and probably the best answer I can give you there is what you said in terms of the outcomes that have been outstanding in terms of the facilities at Kingsway, and the club room will be state-of-the-art, and it's something that, be a great benefit to all members, both playing and non-playing, in the coming years.
2: And the indoor centre that was there, that's just been there for many a year and got through some terrific young cricketers, that's going to be part of the main structure. Is that in the development, is that close to being completed?
9: Yeah, no, the indoor centre, as you know, that the shed near the netball court there has been a fantastic facility. I mean, we were sort of pioneers in that area in terms of having an indoor centre there for people to use. But yeah, the plans are for a new indoor centre adjacent to the club rooms there on the main ground.
8: Yeah. Warren, what about your own involvement in the club? I mean, how far back does your involvement with the Wanneroo District Cricket Club go over the 50 years?
9: Yeah, I was actually a Midland Guildford local, and I came across my brother Malcolm. I was recruited to play first grade when the club was getting going under Rob Langer, and my first season was when Wayne started in 1985, and I was a player through probably 12, 13 years, and then did some assistant coaching, helped out in the lower grades, and had a bit of time on the committee, and sort of more recent years have just helped out with social functions or things like this sort of on a needs basis. So, yeah, I've been involved since 85 and had that connection now for just over 40 years, so it's been a long time.
8: Well, that helps with a book like this, because you've been such a big part of so much of the history. But that first year that Wayne was there must have been good, because Wayne can't remember the year. I think you said 87, then 89, Wayne. It was 85. So it must have been a good year if Wayne can't remember it.
9: It was certainly stuck in my mind, but I guess being a new club for me and being a young fellow, very impressionable seeing these famous people. It certainly stuck in my mind.
2: I remembered it. Don't worry about that. Yeah,
8: just not the year. The 50th function coming up, a big night for the club. It's at Hillary's Yacht Club on October 3rd, Warren, and I'm sure a lot of people listening, there might be people listening with connections to the club who'd like to go. How can they get involved?
9: Yeah, we'd love people to come along. So October the 3rd, as you said, they can email the club, probably the best thing to do. And the email address is info@wanneroodcc.com.au. But certainly love to have people come along. I might mention too that we've got a little committee that's been doing a lot of work in that, and I will single out Serena Spadero, who's done a huge amount of work in terms of getting the ticketing organised and making sure that the liaison with the yacht club is such that we should have a great function. So, yeah, October the 3rd, Jacob, we'd love to have people come along. Even if you haven't been involved with the club for a few years, there's going to be quite a few faces there from the 80s and even from the 70s and the early days. So you won't be a stranger, and we'd love to have you there.
8: Fantastic. And the book, as we mentioned, a launch coming up on Sunday, the 30th of August, 11 a.m. at Kingsway, and a great chance to check out the facilities as well. Peter Clough, another member of our Sport FM team. Warren's been a big part of Wanneroo and still giving back to the club, working with the women's program a lot over recent years as a bowling coach, so we should probably give Cloughy a shout-out.
9: Absolutely, and Cloppy was a good contributor to the book as well. He gave a few stories to me, some of them at the back end in the funny moments section. So, yeah, Cloppy was one of my captains when I was playing lower grades as well. He came back and after he finished his playing days at the first grade, and I think he had a couple of years in the country at Geraldton and came back. And so he's been extremely loyal to the club and highly thought of by people, everyone at Kingsway pretty much. And his service in terms of helping out younger players has been great, myself included.
8: Lastly, and this has come from Fred of Hilbert off the text, Warren Beckwith had a decent umpiring career in the amateurs too. Well, you're still umpiring because when you dropped the book off to my house on Saturday, you're off to Millington Reserve in Scarborough to umpire on the weekend. So he's still giving back to the game.
9: Well, that's me enjoying the game thoroughly. I mean, I'm glad I can be involved, so it's great to have that sort of, fitness aspect. And for those of you that were thinking of umpiring's the best seat in the house, and it's just great to be involved with the game, Jacob, so enjoyed it.
8: Good man. And fantastic contribution to Wanneroo. This is a great piece of history that's been put into a book and will be celebrated at the anniversary and for many years, the half century for the Wanneroo District Cricket Club. Warren, thanks for your time this morning and best of luck with what's to come. An exciting season ahead.
9: Yeah, thanks very much, Jacob, and thank you, Wayne. And yeah, we're certainly looking forward to some great events for the club and appreciate Sport FM support.
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0: Hey, let's talk some cricket now, though, here on the show. We've got an in-demand Mr. Cricket, Mike Hussey, joins us. Good morning, Mike.
15: Yeah, good morning, Mac. Morning, Danny. How are you?
0: Really well. How are you doing today? Touched back down in Perth a couple of days ago from up north.
15: Yeah, it was a bit early, really. The test match went a bit too quickly for my liking, but it was great conditions up there in Mackay. Obviously, we're expecting a pretty strong bounce back from Australia after a disappointing performance in Darwin. But, it's good to be home and, just enjoying being back around family again.
0: What did you make of it? The two tests, obviously a poor start for Australia in Darwin and then to turn it around. How did you break it down?
15: Yeah, well, I think there was probably a degree of complacency maybe with the first test match in Darwin, especially after Bangladesh were bowled out in that practice game for, I don't know, 50 or 60 or whatever it was against that Cricket Australia 11. I think they probably thought, they probably just came in a little bit relaxed. And to be fair to Bangladesh, they played really well. I thought they played good old-fashioned which was good to see. They were patient with the ball and they were willing to bat long periods of time and just to sort of grind it out and show good defence. And, yeah, it was. I don't think the Aussies sort of expected that. And, yeah, it was very disappointing and certainly put the blowtorch on a few of them. But, yeah, as I said, I was always expecting a pretty strong response in Queensland, in Mackay, and that's exactly what we got.
2: Was this the sort of game that we needed in a way to really sort of think, okay, what's been achieved over the last few years by Australia with the batting lineup? We've sort of really haven't been able to settle on anyone. There's no one knocking the door down. How deep is this sort of batting woes within Australian cricket, do you see?
15: Yeah, I mean, I don't think it's the performance we needed, but we probably needed the opposite. So those questions would kind of go away because, yeah, you're right, there has been a lot of questions and discussions about, you know, who should be in the batting order, where they should be in the batting order, all that sort of stuff. And unfortunately, probably none of those were put to bed, really. And there's still plenty of discussion going on about what the top six makeup should be or top seven. Probably the one positive, I guess, was Cameron Green and the way he went about it. I think there was a bit of talk about his position after a disappointing Ashes campaign last year. But the way he played, he just looked a class above and started to sort of show the world and, I guess, and also probably prove to himself that, yeah, you know, he knows what it takes to score runs at Test match level now and he knows how he wants to go about it. But unfortunately for Jake Weatherald, it probably didn't work out. He probably needed a big score in that first one to keep, you know, to keep the faith from the selectors. I guess the biggest issue is there's a lot of talk about, you know, certain players in the 11 at the moment, but it's just who do you replace them with?
2: Yep.
15: And I know people sort of say, well, how long do you keep rewarding mediocrity and things like that? But you can't necessarily get rid of someone and reward mediocrity by picking someone that has probably not performed at the level below as well as they probably could have. So it is a difficult one for the selectors and a difficult one for us, you know, commentators as well, because it's like, well, it's all good and well saying, let's get rid of Marnus, let's get rid of Weatherall, let's get rid of, you know, Cameron Green or whoever, but it's a case of, well, OK, who are the ready-made players ready to come in and make a big impact and make one of those spots their own?
2: All right, does this open up questions about Cricket Australia or Australian cricket at the grassroots and where these players are coming from and the techniques that they've got? Because, you know, we're seeing as soon as the ball starts swinging, which it did in the second test, people were in trouble. We don't seem to be able to play the basics, you know, for the longer form of the game or bat time, have leave. So is there something wrong in the system and the way that we're treating and teaching these kids? And even when they come to state, is it too much about the 2020 game? We're seeing them stand like baseballers sometimes. And so is there a deeper problem?
15: Well, I think it's probably a combination of a lot of things, Danny. I think you're right that, you know, we always knew that T20 cricket was going to have a bit of an impact on techniques and mentalities of how you play the game. You know, like, got to score faster, you've got to keep the game moving forward, all that sort of thing, exciting cricket, et cetera, et cetera. And it probably has diminished the basic techniques and the fundamentals that you're talking about a little bit. But then there's also, I think, talking to an official from Cricket Australia during the week, and he was saying there's a big focus on pitches this year coming into the season, because the pitches over the last few years have certainly been a lot more sporting, and that has an effect as well, because players are not learning how to bat long periods of time. They're not learning how to play against spin on the fourth day of a Sheffield Shield game. They're, you know, going through the sort of ebbs and flows of a long innings. It's not really... The mentality is more like, well, there's going to be a ball with my name on it. I'm going to get them before they get me. And obviously that means you're taking more risk. You're not willing to just sort of grind out for an hour and maybe even look ugly for an hour and getting through those sort of tougher periods. So I think there's a combination of a lot of things. Certainly more short-form cricket, the conditions that we're playing in, and then just the modern-day mentality of just wanting to get the game moving forward, you know, or getting them before they get me. So, it's probably a bit of a long thing, but it's going to be interesting to watch the next sort of, well, one season in particular, this season, for Sheffield Shield, where there's a big push to make wickets a lot fairer and maybe maybe make the bowlers have to work a bit harder for their wickets, and hopefully we'll see some batters start to. But the problem is we're not going to see the dividends of that for probably another 2 or 3 years. So, but it's probably a good move in the short term to start developing that.
0: So you feel, Mike, as though no one underneath is really just knocking the door down and clearly making themselves available and that they must be picked for the Australian side?
15: Well, not really. I mean, and look, that's probably in some ways not their fault, because if you are playing on really juicy wickets all the time, it is really difficult to sort of bang the door down with 1,000-run seasons, averaging 50-plus, or all that sort of stuff. I mean, there are some players that have performed pretty well, but it's just whether they want to go back to them again. I mean, Peter Hanscom's someone that's performed well, but will they have confidence going back to him? Curtis Patterson's another one. Or do they look to the next lot, like, say, McSweeney has done okay. He does look like to be a good player. But they have tried him a little bit as well. Would they have the confidence to sort of pick him again and give him a run at it? But then you're looking at the really younger guys, like a Kellaway, a Peak, or a Constance. And unfortunately, at this stage in their career, that they're averaging, like, for last season, 23, 26. You know, you can't actually pick those guys on those numbers. I mean, you need some evidence to suggest. I mean, I think they're all going to be really good players. But I think if you pick them now when they're definitely not ready for tough series like against South Africa away, India away, Ashes away, New Zealand at home, are we really setting them up for success in the long term, or are we setting them up for failure and setting them back, like what we did with Constance? We picked him, you know, too early, in my opinion. And, you know, it was always going to be a bit of an inconsistent sort of role. And I feel like mentally we've probably put him back another couple of years. So I would prefer them to sort of get some confidence in some good conditions in Sheffield Shield cricket, dominate Sheffield Shield cricket for a year or two. They'll still be young men, and then pick them when they're ready, and we know they're ready. You know, this is the Australian test team. It's not like a development team, well, let's give them a go and see if they're going to be good enough. No, I don't subscribe to that. I think, you know, you've got to pick them when they're ready to go.
2: So do you keep Marnus in then?
15: Well, this is the thing, Danny. Like, I mean, I wouldn't want to keep rewarding mediocrity, no.
2: Yep.
15: But who are you going to pick for him? So, I mean, I was asked about it up in Mackay, and I said, OK, well, I probably will stick with him, yeah, but not with any confidence, and because we know that his best is world class. So it's like, okay, how do we get him back to his world class best? Well, at least we know when he does play at his best, you know, he's one of the best players in the world. So, but at this stage, I mean, if there was someone there banging down the door, then yeah, of course, there's a huge argument to say, well, sorry, Marnus, you've had a good long run at it. It's not really worked out. Get back to Shield cricket and plunder some runs, and then hopefully maybe you can get back in. But unfortunately, I don't think there's anyone there that's deserving to sort of push him out of the team at this stage.
2: When you're coaching England as a batting coach, Harry Brooks, how are you going to work with him? Because he's such a talent that just tends to throw it away. What would be your approach, or what is going to be your approach when you're over there?
15: Danny, you're a classic, aren't you? No, I don't know whether I'll be coaching with England, Danny. It is on the table. I mean, I have got a good relationship with Stephen Fleming, and we have worked together a lot. And he has reached out, but there's still a fair bit of water to go under the bridge before anything like that's going to happen. A lot to consider. But if, hypothetically speaking, I mean, he is an unbelievable player. Like, he's got so much talent, and I think it's probably more for me. Okay, what do you want in your career? Do you want to be, you know, an extremely talented player that people sort of respect and think, or do you want to become one of the greatest, you know, the game's seen? Do you want to be, you know, better than Joe Root? Do you want to be better than Kevin Peterson? Do you want to be one of the greatest players that England's ever produced? And if you do, then how do you want to go about that? Because the method that he's using at the moment is probably not going to be sustainable to become one of the greatest players that the game's seen. Because, you know, he's definitely got the ability and the talent, but the method probably, you know, his method needs a fair bit of work. And so it's probably that's the way we go about it. There'd be a bit of work on the mental side of the game as well, developing a game and a method and a mental process to be able to bat long periods of time. And, yeah, pick his times, like reading the game I think I've actually got the question I keep coming back to with asking players is, what does the team require from me right now? And you know, and I see a lot of selfish players around the world at the moment. Like they're playing for them. They don't actually think what is best for the team right now. And sometimes, you know, you see it might be a challenging wicket. The ball's moving around a fair bit, and you think, and a guy comes out and he goes out swinging, you know, and he sort of misses three, nicks two over the slips, and then gets out and he goes, oh, well, that's the way I play, or that's, you know, there was going to be a ball with my name on it, so I just thought I'd get them before they get me. And I call rubbish on that. I sort of say, no, what does the team require from you right now? And it might be that you're just going to have to look ugly for an hour, cop some on the body, play and miss, hang in there and survive, get the new ball, get the shine off the new ball, so then it takes a bit of pressure off the guy after you and the three batsmen coming in after you. So I'd probably challenge a lot of the players to try and, instead of doing the selfish thing, asking themselves, okay, what does the team require from me right now?
0: Who was the best at recognising what the team needed in your time playing, Mike? Who was the best at changing gears?
15: Oh, gee, that's a good question. There was so many. There was so many good players. Probably, you know, Justin Langer was probably one. That you know, he was very good at sort of reading the situation, but he just had such a competitiveness in him that he just did not want to give his wicket away anyway. I think Ricky Ponting was probably another one. That there were times that he had to sort of just dig in a little bit, not for very long. but you know, we're talking about some of the greatest players of all time. I think probably the best one that I've ever seen is it probably sounds a bit. I don't know, weird, but it's probably MS Dhoni. You know, there was even in T20 cricket, there were certain stages when I was watching him bat and I was thinking, what are you doing? Come on, hurry up and finish the game. But he would just keep taking it deeper and doing what the team required, and 99 times out of 100, he'd just get the job done. So probably Dhoni's probably the one that I probably admire the most in that space.
0: Just back to England cricket, how do you think they're situated from an administrative point of view and all the way down to on the field?
15: Oh, I mean, it's hard to say when you're not in there and you're not, you know, watching them day in, day out. Like from the inside the four walls. From the outside, looking in, I think Stephen Fleming will be a really good appointment for them. He'll bring a calmness, he'll bring a strategic, you know, astute to the game. Like he's a deep thinker of the game, but he also will bring that fun element. I think Joe Root will be a better captain now with more experience under his belt, and I think working with Stephen Fleming. But they're still getting let down by some like terrible behaviour from individuals, and that's really disappointing. I mean, I think I heard some of Joe Root's comments after the Bryden Cast thing, and you know, he's really angry, and rightly so. Like some of the behaviour, they just keep getting themselves into trouble. They keep making the same mistakes, and you just wonder when they're going to learn.
2: Cameron Green, are they going to leave him where he is there now, or are they going to keep messing around with him? Has he turned the corner, do you think?
15: Well, I hope they leave him where he is, to be honest. I wouldn't be looking to push him up the order. I still want him to bowl more as well. I don't feel like they've been bowling him as much as what they could.
2: They've destroyed him with his bowling. I'm just going to jump in there, because all he wants to do is hit the deck, you know, and bowl short. Whereas you would have seen him when he came in as a kid. He just was so natural and just kept the ball up and swing. You will have a time to speak to him. Get him aside and just tell him to go back to the basics and bowl, swing bowling. Sorry.
15: Yeah, I mean, I think I heard a press conference where he even said, like, he's just going to get back to learning the art of bowling, you know, and he's sort of figuring his batting game out, and he feels pretty confident with that, but learning the art of bowling again. So I would like to see him. I think the Australian team looks better with him in there and bowling helping out on that sort of side of things. They don't seem to be bowling him much, but that's why I'd leave him where he is in the order. I wouldn't be looking to push him up the order or anything like that, because I like him. He reads that situation quite well coming in sort of through the middle. I feel like he can be defensive if the situation requires. He can be attacking if the situation requires. He's got a calmness about him, which I think you need in that middle order role. So I think he's perfect for that place. And then it also just takes a bit of pressure off him from a bowling sense as well.
2: Huss, we spoke to Warren Beckwith during the week, a 50th year for the Wanneroo Cricket Club, which I know you hold dearly in your heart. So it's been a great effort from them. And the book that he's put out is an absolute belter.
15: Yeah, I haven't seen it yet. He has promised me a copy, so I'm actually looking forward to it, reading about the first 50 years. I mean, yeah, obviously it's a place that's very close to my heart. I mean, it's changed a lot since I started there. I think when it was surrounded by market gardens and no one wanted to be there because the flies were terrible and the pitch was terrible, and facing your mate Peter Clough under lights, you know, as a 15-year-old storming in on you know, these pitches that were sort of darting around in the nets. I mean, great memories. Spending hours and hours and hours in the indoor shed, hitting balls with Ian Kevin. That's where I sort of learnt my craft, really. A lot of great mates that I still catch up with now. And 50 years, it's a great start, but hopefully the club can really build on it. I mean, there's new clubhouse going up now, so the future looks really, really bright for the Wanneroo District Cricket Club.
0: Mike, it's been great chatting to you this morning. Thanks so much for taking the time. I know you're a wanted man, so in demand, Mike Hussey, with us here on Sports Breakfast. Thank you so much for taking the time, and all the best.
15: No worries, guys. Have a great day. Thanks for having me on.
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8: 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What's the pressure rating like for Andrew McQualter heading into next year?
14: 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I'd be thinking let him develop in one more pre-season.
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17: Thanks for tuning in to the latest instalment of Once Upon a Time in the Ashes. We're up to episode 18 now as we continue to seek out the cricketers who played in only one Ashes test. We started with Keith Slater, who played his one test against England in 1959, and you can catch up with his story and all those who followed him on Spotify, Apple and YouTube. The YouTube channel is particularly worth a look for bonus clips and features of all the players we've interviewed so far. We've told the stories of three of the four Musketeers who chose the 1985 Ashes series in England for their solitary Ashes duel, and today we'll tell the story of the fourth, Mr. Dave Gilbert of New South Wales. If this podcast has a spiritual time and place, it is surely February 1971 at the Sydney Cricket Ground, the seventh test of that summer's Ashes series. We've had so many different perspectives on that game. You might remember Ken Eastwood, who hitchhiked to the SCG to replace the departing Australian captain Bill Laurie. And of course, it was the scene of Tony Dell's one and only Ashes test, the Vietnam War veteran who found himself opening the bowling with Dennis Lilly. And we've heard from the godfather of all modern-day baggy green captains, Ian Chappell, who began his reign as captain in that famous test match. And now we're about to find out how our latest guest fits into this fascinating Ashes matrix. A decent round of applause, please, as Dave Gilbert prepares to take the new ball. Dave Gilbert was a right-arm fast bowler for New South Wales, Gloucestershire and Tasmania. He took 354 first-class wickets at an average of 32.39 with 11 five-wicket hauls and one 10-wicket match. He played in 14 ODIs for Australia and 9 tests, including his one Ashes test in the sixth game of the 1985 series. Dave, welcome to Once Upon a Time in the Ashes.
18: Thanks very much, Graham.
17: What are your first memories of Ashes cricket?
18: Pretty vivid, actually. It was the 1970-71 series when John Snow hit Terry Jenner in the head with a bouncer, which led to Ray Illingworth taking the English team off the field. So I was 10 years of age. My father took myself and my brother to the match. And we were actually down in the corner of the SCG where Snow came down at the end of his over, having hit Jenner in the head, and Jenner had to retire hurt. And Snow came down towards the fence, and he was wearing one of those old sort of terry toweling hats. And as he got closer to the fence, you know, the crowd was booing him big time, and Snowy took his hat off and started sort of waving it like he was conducting an orchestra. And that was cue for the crowd to then pelt him with beer cans. So all of a sudden, the 10 metres in from the fence just became a sea of empty beer cans. Illingworth, you know, seeing this, sort of clicked his fingers and took the team off the field. So we had this crazy situation where the umpire stood in the middle of the ground for about 10 minutes trying to work out, you know, what to do. And then eventually they went into the English dressing room and said, unless you come back out onto the field, you will forfeit this match. And then years later, when I was involved with Sussex, John Snow was on the committee at Sussex, and I got to know him very well. And Terry Jenner used to do some spin coaching for us at Sussex. So we got the two of them together and had a big corporate lunch, I think at the Metropole Hotel in Brighton. We got about, you know, 200-300 people, and the two of them retold the story. It was a great afternoon.
19: So you would have been, what did you say, about 10 during that test
18: match? 10 years of age.
19: So that's where it started. How did your path into competitive cricket begin?
18: So I started in Shires cricket at 15 or 16. I played there for about three seasons until I was about 18, 19. And then a chap who was on the committee at the Shires was also on the committee at a grade club side. And he said, you should give grade cricket a try. And it sort of went from there.
19: Who was that for then?
18: So I joined a club called Sydney. It's not the Sydney team that is currently in the Sydney competition. This team was based sort of in the inner east of Sydney, a suburb called Rushcutters Bay. Yeah, I was taking lots of wickets. And then that's when I got a letter from the then state captain, Dirk Wellham, at Western Suburbs, who said, you know, you should come to a better club and come and play for Western Suburbs. And when you get a letter from the state captain saying, come and play for my club, I think that doesn't need too much persuasion. The likes of the late, great Alan Davidson, Bob Simpson, Michael Clark, Mitchell Stark, Phil Hughes, Dirk Wellham. It's an absolute who's who of Australian cricket who have played there.
19: So how did the opportunity come about with New South Wales? Because you were, what, about 23 when you made your debut for them?
18: Yeah, so my first game for New South Wales, I was 22. I was put into the state squad. In those days, when you went to practice at the SCG, there was a bit of a hierarchical system. You know, you had the big names in the squad, and then you had the also-rans like myself. And it was a case of be seen and not heard, and you got thrown a ball and go and bowl for 3 hours, and you won't get a bat, keep your mouth shut, and go home at the end of it. So, you know, I was happy to do it. All of a sudden, you know, I'm bowling to, you know, Rick McCosker and a John Dyson and a Trevor Chappell and a Dirk Wellham and guys that I'd only seen on TV. I enjoyed that. And then there was a tour match, New South Wales playing Pakistan. There was a spate of injuries in the team leading into it. I think Jeff Lawson got ruled out with an injury. The night before the game, I got a phone call saying, you're in. So, I was absolutely gobsmacked. Barely slept a wink. And, you know, I think it was the first guy to the ground the next morning. You know, all of a sudden you're walking into the hallowed dressing room at the SCG, you know, where it hasn't changed since, you know, Victor Trumper was walking around in it. I'm just taking it all in, just

0: Two wickets in each innings. I was pretty pleased. I mean, it was an absolute culture shock because we batted first and got, well, I think we got sort of close to 400, so, or even more. So we batted for about a day and a half, and I'm thinking, God, how good is this first-class cricket? You know, you put your feet up, fantastic. And then the Pakistanis came in, and they just, I don't think, were particularly interested in the game, so they came out with a devil-may-care attitude, and before you knew it, they were bowled out for only about 130 or 150. And then Rick McCosker, our captain, decided to enforce the follow-on, and then they finished four for about 400 in the second dig. So we were in the field for the last 2.5 days of the match. So at the end of the match, you know, my feet were just about falling off because I'd never been in the field that long ever. In many respects, it was probably the best introduction to first-class cricket to tell you just how grueling it can be.
1: Brutal in the changing room and brutal on the pitch that day. And then your debut in the Sheffield Shield, was that against South Australia in the December of 83?
0: Yeah, my first Shield match was against South Australia in Newcastle, which is about 2 hours' drive north of Sydney. And, you know, got to play against guys like David Hooks and Rodney Hogg, Wayne Phillips.
1: Yeah, I think that was your first wicket, wasn't it, Wayne Phillips?
0: It was, yeah. They had to come in, I think, about half an hour before stumps. And, you know, Phillips had never seen or heard of me and maybe didn't take me too seriously, and I bowled him. I think he got a bigger shock than me.
1: And then that Australian winter, English summer, is that when you first came to England, 1984?
0: My first time I went to England was 1982. So it was before I'd played first-class cricket. I played in the Essex League for a team called Orsett and Thurrock. I don't think it's too far from a town called Grays. I did that on the recommendation of a chap I was playing club cricket with who'd been the season before, and he'd had such a great time, albeit that was the 81 series when Australia got smashed by Botham. And he, you know, being the Aussie in England, he was absolutely crucified by all around him. But he had such a good time, he said, "You've got to do it." So I went and played in the Essex League and had a great time, and, you know, I just thought, you know, how good is this? I've got to come back sometime. So 83 I didn't, but then 84 I went back to England, and that was after I'd had my first season of first-class cricket, and I played league cricket in the Yorkshire League for Harrogate. There was a chap playing in the team who's a bit of a legend in that part of the world called Peter Kippax, who made the Kippax bats. Peter had connections in the minor counties set up, and he got me matches with Lincolnshire. So I was playing for Harrogate on the weekend and for Lincolnshire during the week in the minor counties, which was fantastic. But it was a really good standard of cricket because you had a lot of cricketers in there who clearly had the game to play county cricket, but because of work commitments or they studied and pursued other endeavours, they never pursued the professional cricket route. And I remember there was a guy playing for Norfolk called Steve Plum who had a very, very good minor counties career and for mine was certainly good enough to play county cricket. But I think he ran a farm and there was just no opportunity for him to pursue the professional cricket dream.
1: What was it like off the pitch socially? Were the changing rooms as brutal as you found in New South Wales or a bit more welcoming?
0: I thought the Yorkshire people, they were the nearest to Australians in terms of English that I've met. I just thought the Yorkies, you know, were very straight talking. You knew exactly where you stood with them. They told it as they saw it. And they were fantastic. I had the time of life. I mean, Harrogate is a great town. I was living just on the outskirts in a village called Knaresborough. I was living with two guys, a fellow who actually went on to be quite a bigwig with the BBC called Adam Minot, and a chap called Chris Williams, who I think's gone on to become a judge in the sort of Teesside area. So these guys were cricketers. So to sort of share a place with them over that summer was brilliant. And also the thing about Knaresborough, which I could never get over, within a one-mile radius, there was something like 25 pubs. So we were never spoiled for choice.
1: No. You had a brilliant season, didn't you, for Lincolnshire that year?
0: I think I got 40 wickets in 7 games, which was I was thrilled with.
1: And then you come back to Australia, so that's the 84-85 season, and that's a big season for you then, isn't it? Obviously, you've got an Ashes tour at the end of it. So

0: How would you summarise that season?
1: Well, probably the biggest influence on my cricketing career happened that season because Imran Khan played that season with New South Wales. He didn't play every match. I think he played, I'm going to say, 6 or 7 out of 10, but his impact was dramatic. To be rubbing shoulders with one of, you know, cricket's greats and learn off him was second to none. He was incredibly helpful and willing with his time and advice and showing me all the tricks of the trade. And, you know, in those days, reverse swing, which was still sort of in its sort of infancy in terms of, you know, people knowing how to bowl it. You know, Imran said, if you don't swing the ball in Pakistan, you'll never get a wicket. The SCG wicket, as I mentioned previously, was a very dry, abrasive wicket. And it used to really cut the ball up very, very early. After 10 overs, sometimes, you know, there was barely any shine left on it. So Imran taught us all how, if you loaded one side of the ball with a lot of sweat and perspiration and moisture, you could sort of weight the ball a bit like a lawn bowler with a bias. And so, you know, we would sort of practice that. That culminated in New South Wales winning the Sheffield Shield final, where I think Imran got 5 wickets in the second dig and really set us up for victory. I mean, that 5 wickets in that second innings, I mean, that was just a masterclass of reverse swing bowling.
0: But back to you. You were there at the end. Weren't you the guy who hit the winning runs?
1: I can say categorically the best game of cricket I ever played in. It ebbed and flowed for 5 days. Trying to pick a winner on that last day was nigh on impossible. I think we conceded a first innings deficit of about 60. Imran managed to bowl, as I say, got 5 wickets. We bowled Queensland out for 160, so we had to get 220 to win. And 220 in those days at the SCG, that's a big get because, as I say, the wicket was got lower and slower and turned, and it was hard work. And at stumps on day 4, we were 3 for 60, chasing 220. And then the next day, you know, with every wicket that fell, the balance had tilt back to Queensland. Then we get a bit of a partnership going and it had come back to us. And I remember there was a camera crew there that parked themselves in front of our dressing room for a while, and then a few wickets fell, so they went down the other end of the grandstand, the members' stand, and parked themselves in front of the Queensland dressing room to get all the reactions when the team won. In the end, they got so confused, they parked themselves in the middle and just kept panning both dressing rooms because they couldn't pick a winner. Yeah, it came down to, I think we lost our 8th wicket at 175, and Bob Holland, who, how the hell he was batting in front of me, I'll never know because he was absolute rabbit. So Dutchie went in at 8 for 175 with Peter Clifford, who was the last of the recognised batsmen. And they got to about 210. And then that's when Carl Rackerman took the new ball. And with the first ball of the new ball, Dutchie got caught in the gully. And so it's 9 for 210. So I'm the last man in, 10 to win. And the thing that worried me the most, bizarrely, was as I'm walking out in a match earlier in the season when we played Queensland at the Gabba, I'd been given the most horrid gobful by Greg Ritchie, who we end up going on the England tour together, but Greg didn't mind sledging and really telling you were very unwelcome on the cricket field. And he'd given me an absolute gobful that match. So I'm walking out to bat, and all I'm worried about is the sledge and the mouthful I'm going to get from Greg Ritchie. So I walk in there, Alan Border's at short leg, Ritchie's at first slip, and I'm just waiting for it, and it's stone silence. I just think Queensland, they were more anxious and more worried about the result than anything else, because Queensland to that point had never won the Sheffield Shield. So they were incredibly nervous themselves. So that actually gave me a lot of confidence because I'm thinking to myself, hang on, I think they're more nervous than me. Yeah, so it culminated in Cliffo and myself getting the last 10 runs and winning the game. And I bunted a ball through mid-off off Jeff Thompson, which went for 3, and that tied the scores. And in those days, if you topped the table, which we did, the last wicket had fallen with the scores tied, we would have won because we finished top of the table. So that was the first ball of that over. And so scores are tied. We've won the game, regardless of whether we get another run or Peter Clifford got out. And there were 5 balls left in the over. So all the New South Wales boys are at the fence, just desperate to run out and celebrate. Cliffo then blocks the next five balls and we go into another over. So I'm on strike and Carl Rackham was bowling and I just thought, wherever this, if this is in my arc, I'm swinging like a rusty gate, which I did, and I somehow connected and I went for four. So we won the game and Carl Rackham, who bowled unbelievably, got, I think he got 6 for 54 off. I think he bowled 30 straight. I mean, he was just unbelievable that day. And he was in tears after the game. It was so upsetting for him.
0: What a game. How did he celebrate afterwards?
1: Massive. Imran had a typical bachelor's pad back in the CBD of Sydney. He hosted a party there, and I'm still nursing a hangover from that, I reckon.
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0: Welcome back to Once Upon a Time in the Ashes, the podcast that celebrates the one Ashes test wonders. Okay, so the 85 Ashes, how did you actually find out who contacted you to say you're on that tour?
1: I think I got, I'm going to say 30 wickets that season. So I was obviously in the frame, but I mean, I was still a long way down the pecking order. But then that coincided with the Rebel tours to South Africa. So all of a sudden, it was a bit like dominoes. They picked this original squad to go to England, and, you know, one by one by one, players kept dropping out saying, I've signed for South Africa. And a number of fast bowlers, Carl Rackerman, Rod McCurdy, I think John McGuire, Terry Alderman. So that opened up massive opportunity for me. But the way I found out was it was only about 3 or 4 days before the team was scheduled to leave. And I got a phone call from the then CEO of, it was called the ACB back then, the Australian Cricket Board. You know, David, Graham Halbish here. Hi, Graham. You know, I've probably met him once before. And his first question to me was, have you signed to go to South Africa? Because the tour was coming out in dribs and drabs and different players were sort of admitting they'd signed, but they didn't, ACB didn't know at that stage the entire list of names. So his first question to me was, have you signed to go to South Africa? And I said, no. And he said, well, you've been chosen as a replacement for the Ashes tour. Let's say this was a Monday. He said, the team leaves on Thursday. Do you accept? And I said, yes, I'll be there. So that was it. I mean, you know, you put the phone down and you're just in an absolute and utter state of shock.
0: Would you have gone on that South Africa tour if you'd been asked?
1: No. I was very indirectly approached, but at that point in my career, my absolute focus was to play for Australia, and no, I wouldn't have done it. You get the call on the Monday. I'm on a plane seemingly the next day down to Melbourne, which is where the team's assembling. And then that's when all hell started to break loose, because we had four players who had signed for South Africa but had then withdrawn and rejoined the establishment. And that was Graham Wood, Wayne Phillips, Dirk Wellham and Murray Bennett. So those four guys had originally signed to go to South Africa but then had all withdrawn and come back to the establishment. So when we got to Melbourne, there was huge discontent amongst some of the senior players, and they being Alan Border, Kepler Vessels, Greg Ritchie, about, in their eyes, players having their cake and eating it, because I think the view was they must have been given some sort of inducement to withdraw from South Africa and to go on the on this Ashes trip. So it culminated in like a kangaroo court session where one by one these guys had to front the rest of the team. And the first question was, you know, what have you been given by PBL, which was the marketing arm of Kerry Packer? Because obviously Packer had a huge interest in this, because Channel 9 was, you know, his TV station, and they were showing Australian cricket, and the last thing he needed was a weakened Australian team. So Wellham, Phillips and Wood, to a man, said that they'd been offered a marketing role within the PBL organisation. And Murray Bennett actually had pulled out on moral grounds. He had just had a change of heart about the whole thing and didn't feel comfortable about going to South Africa with all the politics of the time. And so, it was really ugly. And as I say, it wasn't sort of how I envisaged getting selected for Australia would be. So it culminated in a vote. Murray was exonerated very early in the piece because everyone sort of accepted his reasons for withdrawing. But the other three, there was a vote taken, and the vote was the tour didn't go ahead if those three guys were in the team. Alan Border went downstairs to meet with ACB hierarchy and, you know, was gone for a period of time. And then he came back up and said, the team leaves tomorrow, see you on the bus, whatever time. So there was no explanation as to what had happened at that meeting he'd had with ACB officials. I suppose you can only guess as to whether something was offered to Alan to sort of get him on side.
0: How did you feel? Because did you feel that you deserved the vote almost, because you'd only just arrived in the team? You know, you don't know all the mechanics of the team and what's going on behind the scenes? Or were you very much of the opinion that, no, they can't have their cake and eat it, they shouldn't be on this tour?
1: Oh, look, 36 years on, I'm still quite troubled by, you know, the way I voted in that, because I just felt the peer pressure forced me to vote the way I did. I voted for him off. It was unanimous. I don't believe I should have been put in that position, given how junior I was in the setup. But, you know, when you're the new kid on the block and you're desperate to fit in and you're desperate to be part of the team, you know, what was I, 24? You're just not experienced enough to stand up and perhaps take an alternate view. So, yeah, I'm disappointed with the way I reacted in that situation. And, you know, it's a lesson learned and something that, you know, I was able to apply, you know, in later life. I thought the explanations of the three that they'd been given a marketing role stacked up, but I could, you know, the venom in the room was palpable, that there were a lot of guys that thought, you know, not only are you going to get your tour fee, but you're going to get a wadge of money from Kerry Packer as well. So, you know, as you can imagine, when we flew out, there was a huge amount of animosity and discontent in the team, which just got worse as the tour went on.
0: Yeah. Did you feel that had seriously endangered the team spirit of the entire tour?
1: Oh, totally. Yeah. So, you know, it was just rumbling away right from the time we arrived. You just knew that it just needed a couple of, or a poor result, that, you know, could derail the whole thing. Yeah. And to be honest, how we got to the end of the fourth test 1-1 is stuff of miracles, because we were flogged in the first test at Headingley. And then, you know, I must admit at the time I thought, wow, you know, this could be a very long tour. And then, unbelievably, you know, we were able to regroup very quickly and win at Lord's. Alan Border got, I think, 196, which was, you know, incredibly inspirational innings. And then Bob Holland, I think, got 5 for in the second dig of England's innings, and we won the game. I mean, we almost copped it up. I think we ended chase about 130 and got it 6 down. Yeah. But to all of a sudden bounce back to 1-1 after 2, you know, that gave us, you know, a lot of heart for the rest of the series.
0: Yeah. And what about from your perspective, what was it like playing in some of the tour matches? Any that particularly stick out in your mind?
1: Yeah, look, I loved it. I mean, it's so sad that nowadays an Australian team's tour of England will never be the same. I mean, back then we arrived in April and we didn't leave till middle of September. 5-month tour, and you got to play 15, 16 county games. So you got to see all the grounds. It was fantastic. You know, getting to play against, like, I had a good game against Essex. I think I got 7 wickets in the game, and, you know, Essex played pretty much a full-strength side, and they were sort of probably the top team in English cricket at the time, you know, because you had Gooch and, you know, Ken McEwan, the South African, and Neil Foster, and I think it was Norbert Phillip was his name, who was a West Indian fast bowler, and, you know, David East and David Ackfield. You know, it was a great side. So that was a terrific game of cricket. We were looking like losing the game, and I got 4 wickets in the second dig, and it ended up being, I think Essex finished 8 down, and it was a draw. And I think that's where my stakes really rose in terms of getting a test match.
0: Was it pleasing performing in that match, considering you had played in Essex before? And was anyone there that you still knew from your time there?
1: Yes. Well, one of the batters two of the batters for Essex, one was Paul Pritchard, who I'd played with at Orsett in 1982. He was a 16-year-old then. So in 85, Pritch was 19 or might have been 20. And there was another guy called Chris Gladwin who played for one of the club sides in Essex. So I played a fair bit against Chris. So I knew those guys from the Essex League days, and I think I got both of them out. So that was great. And, yeah, there was special incentive to do well in Essex, because I remember I got taken down when I was playing for Orsett in 82. I got taken down to the county ground. I saw the Essex team training and had a look around Chelmsford, and, you know, I was just so really impressed by everything, and I thought, wow, it'd be great to play here one day. Sure enough, 3 years later, there I was.
0: What was your favourite ground apart from that in those warm-up matches?
1: Really like Chesterfield. That's a beautiful little ground, Chesterfield. Very picturesque. I can tell you the grounds I didn't like. I reckon they should blow up Neath. I hated Neath. I mean, that was like bowling on plasticine. And two great Welshmen, Javed Miandad and Yunus Ahmed, put us to the sword. Javed got 210 not out, and Yunus got 100 and plenty, and I got none for 99 off about 20 overs. And if I never see that Neath ground again, it won't be a moment too soon.
0: Were you 12th man for any of the first 5 tests?
1: Yeah, so I was nowhere near selection for the first test, nowhere near selection for the second test. So we go to Trent Bridge for the third test. I'm told the night before I'm playing. You can imagine how nervous I was, and I've made phone calls back home. You know, I'm in the team. You know, we have the team talk and all the tactics are being spoken, and the whole time Alan Border's talking, he's just staring at me as if, don't get this wrong. You know, I'm very worried about making sure I, you know, can comply with the captain's orders. And then in the morning, we're doing the warm-up, and it was almost as if I had leprosy. All of a sudden, AB was avoiding me like the plague, and I wasn't sort of, you know, the main net that had been set up for the guys playing in the game. I wasn't required, and I'm thinking, what's going on here? And then just before AB was about to go and toss, he starts walking towards me, and I thought, well, here we go. And he said, he was very short and to the point. He said, we've changed our mind. We're going to play Woody, Graham Wood. We're going to play the extra batter. So you're not playing. And then he just walked off. So that was incredibly deflating. So I was the 12th man for that match. And then, as it turned out, Graham Wood got 176. So the AB and the selectors will say they got it right. So we drew that test. We then went to Old Trafford. I was 12th man for that test, which we drew. So, as I say, we're 1-1 after four tests. And then again, there was a bit of a break between the fourth and the fifth test. And Jeff Thompson, who'd played the first test of the series and got smashed. And Tomo was like myself. He was called up at the last minute because of all the South African defections. And Tomo at the time was 35. So, you know, he was definitely at the tail end of his career. And so after the first test, he hadn't been sighted. You know, he was never in the frame for the second, third and fourth tests. And then Greg Chappell, who was one of the selectors, he wasn't in England at the time. You know, he would obviously was in Australia and would be part of telephone conversations. Greg Chappell flew into the country, and Tomo, from sort of nowhere, all of a sudden was jettisoned into the team for the fifth test, from what I understand to be at Greg Chappell's urging. I always think there was a little bit of a conspiracy to this as well, because Tomo at the time was on 199 test wickets. Tomo came in, played the fifth test. And so I went from being 12th man in the third and the fourth test to completely out of the 12 for the fifth test, and Tomo plays. And I remember going to Jeff Dimmick, who was the team coach, and I said, mate, you know, no one's explained to me what's going on here. I said, you know, it was 12th man for the third, 12th man for the fourth. A fastball has been brought in over the top of me to play, and I'm completely out of the 12. Why is that? And he just said, don't ask me, go and ask Greg Chappell. And I just thought, well, I'm wasting my time, because their mind was made up. So we got smashed in that match big time. That's when I think Gower got a double century, and I think Robinson got a big 100. And Richard Ellison had come into the team, and he swung the ball around corners, and Ellison just murdered us. We're 2-1 down. We then go to the Oval, and out of the blue, I get told, you're playing. By this stage, I don't know whether I'm Arthur or Martha. And then Tomo was dropped for the last test. So,
0: who told you were in for the sixth test?
1: By that stage, I can't remember, Graham. It was just becoming... The way in which selections were being communicated was just so chaotic. I was just obviously pleased and grateful that I was playing. We had to win to retain the Ashes. We bowled the first day on a really flat oval pitch, and I got to know the Oval well when I worked for Surrey for a couple of years, 10 years later, and I just know how flat those wickets can be, and it was a really flat wicket. And it was a very hot day too. I reckon it had to be mid-30s. And Graham Gooch and David Gower just put us to the sword. And it stumps. I think it was 3 for 350 or thereabouts. And I walked off the field. It was like a remake of The Longest Day. It was just, I just remember thinking, I just can't cut it at this level. I just never felt so inept the way Gooch and Gower batted that day.
0: You did take one wicket, didn't you? The aforementioned Richard Ellison, you had caught by Wayne Phillips.
1: Well, at stumps on day one, I've gone back to my hotel room with the figures of 16 overs, none for 88. So you could imagine, I'm thinking to myself, test debut, I'm going to record the worst ever figures by a debutant. I was in a really anxious and not thinking clearly, and my roommate for a lot of that tour was Greg Matthews. And Greg and I are good mates. We've known each other since school days. And Greg could see just how I was battling. And he said, mate, we're going out tonight. You're going to take your mind off cricket, and we're just going to go out and have a good time. And we went out. We made a pact not to talk about the day's play, had a few beers, had a great night. And it was the best thing that could have happened. So I managed to get some sleep. Day two, Graham Gooch is 190-odd not out overnight. And then, unbelievably, very early in the piece, Craig McDermott bowled a sort of a warm-up full bunger that Gooch just hammered straight back to him, and McDermott stuck his hand out and he's out. So you can imagine, you know. And then from that, England collapsed. So they went they lost their last seven wickets for about 60 runs. So yeah. I think I've got five overs the next morning, one for eight, including, as you say, Richard Ellison caught behind. So I've seen footage of it. I just didn't even sort of show any emotion or joy or anything. It was just relief. I just thought, wow, well, you know, I've got a test wicket.
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15: Welcome back to Once Upon a Time in the Ashes, the podcast that celebrates the one Ashes test wonders.
0: So looking back, I mean, what do you think about it? I mean, obviously you've been picked to play for an Ashes tour, but as you said, the first you had the Rebel tour, then you had the communication towards you and, you know, people being brought in ahead of you when, you know, the pecking order seemed to go out of the window. You finally get your chance. What are your thoughts at the end of that series then? Look, brilliant, I've played an Ashes test, or is it tinged with a bit of disappointment that the tour wasn't run in a better manner?
1: Oh, look, I have to be brutally honest. It was a deflating experience. It wasn't what I thought an Australian tour of England would be in terms of how it would be run, but in terms of the experiences, you know, getting to play the county grounds and just experience English cricket over 5 months, you know, that was something I would never swap. The whole thing was set off by, as I say, the kangaroo court meeting we had in Melbourne before we flew out. And that, unfortunately, that bad blood that was in that meeting went with the team to England, and it never left us. And it just was a terrible shame that, you know, we couldn't sort of get past that and put it one side and just say, look, you know, we're representing Australia. Let's put personal concerns and issues to one side and play as a team. But
0: you played 9 tests for Australia and 14 ODIs. So this was only the start of your international career. You know, once that series was over, it was back to Australia. And then you had New Zealand and India, didn't you? So Were you expecting to feature in that Australian summer?
1: I was, yeah, because I thought because the Rebel Tours actually went for a couple of years, so those guys that had gone, they were signed up for another year. So they, and of course, they'd been pretty much, I think they had been immediately banned from ever playing in Australia again because of what they did. But you know, later on, those bans were lifted. So those guys were out of the picture for the Australian summer of cricket. So, yes, I thought the opening attack for that first test against New Zealand, the Gabba, was going to come from the tour group, and it did. It was Jeff Lawson, Craig McDermott and myself. The problem for us was we ran up against a rampant Richard Hadlee, who got 33 wickets in three tests. I mean, he was just unplayable. I know New Zealand are going very well these days, but I reckon that Kiwi team in the mid-80s was one of their best. When you think the Crow brothers, you know, John Wright, Bruce Edgar, you know, Ian Smith, you know, Hadley, Chatfield, Snedden, Bracewell, John Reid, Jeremy Coney, of course, as captain, who was a very, very good captain. And so we copped New Zealand probably at, you know, one of the best teams that they'd fielded. And when you've got someone like Hadley who was in absolutely rare form at the time, and Coney managed him magnificently. It just seemed like Hadley was bowling all the time, but of course he wasn't, but it was just how he used him. So there was just no let-up. And then you had a guy like Chatfield at the other end who could land it on a five-cent piece. You know, we were still scarred from England. The batting was still fragile. Poor old Andrew Hilditch had a real problem with hooking. He got caught hooking, I think, in both innings of that test match and never played again. Kepler Vessels announced at the end of that match that he was going back to South Africa. And so, yeah, I mean, it was, again, quite difficult times for Australian cricket. So we lost that series 2-1. And then we had a three-test series against India. Again, it was a very, very good Indian team. But we managed to draw that series. And I think that, you know, we were lucky. There's no doubt about it. We drew a test in Melbourne due to rain. India had to get about 120 to win the game, and they were, you know, a couple down for 50 when the rain came, and that saved us. But I think drawing that series, all of a sudden, you just felt that was the turning point in terms of we'd sort of reached our lowest ebb, and that also then coincided with Bob Simpson coming on board as the coach, and that's when the things turned around.
0: Yeah, you mentioned the match of the MCG against India, which you played in. I think you missed the first test, didn't you, against India, and then you played that second.
1: Yeah, so the first test in Adelaide, I was injured and I had to pull out, and that gave a debut to, I think, Merv Hughes. Lucky for Australian cricket, I got injured, I think.
0: But then you came back in for Merv for the second one, didn't you? So,
1: that's right, yeah. Well, Merv, I think Merv's figures in his first test weren't particularly flattering. I'm going to say one for 120 or 30. I think Gavaskar got a big 100. And yeah, I mean, Adelaide's a flat wicket at the best of times. So, you know, India got a lot of runs. And as I say, Melbourne, that was Steve Waugh's debut, the Melbourne test. So there was a lot of, because I think Bruce Reid came in for the Adelaide test. So it was interesting that Reid, Hughes, Steve Waugh all debuted in that series, who then went on to become hugely influential figures in Australian cricket.
0: And do you remember getting the two Indian openers out, including Gavaskar?
1: I do. The ball that bowled Gavaskar, I was thrilled. It went between bat and pad. I remember someone saying to me after the game, you know, Gavaskar rarely gets bowled, and especially between bat and pad. That was a huge thrill. I got Srikanth out early. Well, when I say out early, got caught hooking, caught at fine leg, only for it to be a no ball. But he got a few more, and I think I got him LBW. So they were my two wickets.
0: And so then your final appearances for Australia again came against India on the tour to India in 86-7.
1: Yeah, there was a tour before that to New Zealand, and that was Bob Simpson. Simo had gone as an observer. He had apparently written a paper to the ACB and said that he felt that he could offer Australian cricket a lot, and that he should go on this tour as an observer and then come back and give his report on where things are at. And my understanding is the report was scathing to the culture in the team and what needed to change. On the back of that, Simo was appointed the coach for the Indian tour.
0: So was that a happier tour, the Indian one?
1: Yes, much happier, because Bob Simpson brought structure and discipline to the way we did things. I mean, fielding sessions, for example, whilst they were torturous, they were all done with absolute focus in mind to make us the best fielding team we could be. I remember Simo saying, we may not be the best team in the world talent-wise, but, you know, by God, we'll be the best fielding team. So, yeah, it was a lot happier. And as I say, when you've got structure, when you know how everything's mapped out and there's a plan, and there was just no more sort of feeling like we were flying by the seat of our pants. You know, to go to India, which is an absolute culture shock in terms of, you know, how the population, you know, some people live in the poverty that they have to endure, and then absolute, you know, super wealth. And it was just such a country of extremes in so many regards. So, you know, it was a great tour off field in terms of just learning all that and experiencing it. But it was also a great tour on field because, you know, we were playing a very good Indian team in their backyard, and being able to compete was a lot of fun.
0: And you didn't actually play in that first test, did you? But that was one of only two tied test matches in the history of cricket, even though you weren't playing. What are your memories of that match?
1: Yeah, unbelievable. I was the 12th man for that test. We were playing at Madras, which is nowadays Chennai. Wherever we flew from to get to Madras for the match, we were on the same plane as the Indian players. And we were walking out the tarmac to the plane. And I remember Vansarkar turned to me and he said, have you ever been to Madras before? And I said, no. And he said, you won't know what's hit you. I'm thinking to myself, what's all that anyway? So we get there and, you know, like it's just, you know, stinking hot, oppressive humidity. You know, you're just sweating buckets seemingly 24/7. We go to the stadium. It's like a concrete bowl just radiating this heat. So it was probably a good test not to play. But Craig McDermott, who prided himself on his fitness, he used to do a lot of training with, we have a sport here called Ironman, you know, where guys do all sorts of swimming and kayaking and surf-related activities. And Craig used to train with the Ironman in Queensland, where he's from. So he was very, very fit. And then for Craig, after four overs, to basically just be completely and utterly exhausted and couldn't bowl another over, sort of gave me an idea, this must be unbelievable. So we bat first. Dean Jones gets an unbelievable double century in the worst, as I said, the worst conditions possible. And Bob Simpson came out and said, in all the cricket he'd been involved with, it was the gutsiest innings he'd ever seen, which is high praise indeed from Simo. And Jonesy, you know, when he finally got out, spent the night in hospital on a saline drip. He was just so dehydrated and exhausted. So I think we got 570 or thereabouts. India replied with about, you know, 370, 380. Border opted not to enforce the follow-on. We batted again and set them. And that was an interesting one. Going into the last day, we had an overall lead of just on 350. AB wanted to bat on. And Bob Simpson said, no, we've got enough runs. We're going to need as much time as we can get to win this, and managed to convince Alan to declare overnight. As it turned out, yeah, it went right down to the last hour. And, you know, whilst we would have loved to have won a tie, this is almost as good.
0: Well, absolutely. It's just so memorable, isn't it? Yeah, terrific match. And then you came back for the second test. These are your last test matches now for Australia. Did you think that they were going to be last test matches at the time, and how did they go for you?
1: No. Well, the second test was at Delhi, and that was heavily rain affected. There was very little cricket played. I got Gavaskar out again, bowled him again, I think, between the gate. And there was an Aussie photographer who years later presented me a photo. He actually got the moment where the stumps are broken. So that's one of my proudest possessions, because I'm sort of, you know, in my follow through and Gavaskar's stumps have just been hit. That was a huge thrill. Then we went to Bombay, or Mumbai as it's known now. Again, that was a draw, a very, very flat pitch. And I was pretty pleased with the way I bowled. I think I got none for 75 off 25. And, you know, Bruce Reid really struggled. He went for plenty. And it just showed how difficult it was. I mean, it was real spinners' wickets. So when we came back from India, it was another Ashes series, 86, 87, and I genuinely thought I was a huge chance to play that first test, and I got left out. That was that.
0: Was that communicated to you, or were you just left to find out yourself?
1: It wasn't communicated. I heard about it on the radio. After it had been announced, the media manager rang me and said, you probably heard the test team for the first test. We were meant to get in touch with you, there's obviously been a breakdown in communication. So, you know now. So, that hurt. Yeah, that was one I thought, in terms of the guys they picked, Merv played, Chris Matthews, who was a left armer from WA, played, and I think Reedy played, who, I've got no qualms with. But, I thought I deserved my spot ahead of Matthews, and we got smacked in that test. Both of them got a big 100. And then in between the first and the second test, New South Wales played England in a tour match. Myself and Mike Whitney bowled out England for 82. He got 5 wickets, I got 4 wickets, and we won the game. And so all of a sudden we were being spruiked by Bill O'Reilly, who was writing the column for the Sydney Morning Herald. Bill O'Reilly started spruiking that myself and Whitney should play the second test, but neither of us was selected, and that pretty much was the end.
0: Yeah, that's weird. I was going to ask you about that England touring game because I saw you performed really well in that. And it was just, the way the series was going for Australia, it just seemed like a no-brainer to bring you back. Why do you think it didn't happen?
1: Look, I've got to surmise that I think my cards were marked. I think maybe a judgment call had been made that, I wasn't up to it, and that there were better options. And, I have to accept that and cop it on the chin. And I think that's where... Simo was, because not only was he coach, he was selector as well. And I think Simo, made a call that there are better options. And, I'm comfortable with that. I just wish that had been said to me face to face rather than having to guess why you're not playing.
0: You had another season for New South Wales and then you switched to Tassie. How did that come about? And did you enjoy that period playing for Tasmania?
1: Yeah, so my last season with New South Wales, I was 12th man for, 6 out of 10 games. And the reason, as I mentioned earlier, was the SCG was very spin-friendly. We were playing three spinners. We had Greg Matthews, Bob Holland, Murray Bennett. We had the War Twins, who back then were bowling pretty good medium pace. And then we had Mike Whitney and Jeff Lawson as the opening bowlers. So a third quick wasn't required. So I was 12th for 6 out of 10 games. After a while, you get sick and tired of being 12th man. And so during that winter, Tasmania approached me and offered me the lead role as the opening bowler. And it was an offer too good to refuse. I mean, it really hurt to leave New South Wales because, that was my home. It's where I grew up and always view myself as a blue bagger. But I just wanted to play. So I had 4 years in Tassie and loved every minute of it. It was fantastic. It's where my first daughter was born in Hobart. Just great memories. And I did okay for them. And as I say, I think that's what got me the offer from Gloucestershire in 91 because I'd had a good season or a couple of good seasons. And then Gloucestershire, out of the blue, contacted me. And I just thought, how good is this, to play for Gloucestershire. And then to... be in the same dressing room as guys like Jack Russell and Sid Lawrence. That was wonderful. I mean, two great characters, mad as hatters, but, tough, hard competitors, So beneath the eccentric exterior were very, very hard-bitten competitors. So great fun, loved it. That's what gave me the real passion for English cricket and, led ultimately to a coaching role with Surrey and in 1996 and ultimately onto Sussex.
0: We could go on and talk about Dave's hugely successful career in coaching and cricket administration, coach of Surrey and then CEO at Sussex, before Dave returned to where it all began for him as CEO of New South Wales. But the light is fading. We're going to have to call stumps on another episode. A big thank you to Dave.
15: for taking us through his cricketing life and times, from a 10-year-old in the crowd at the SCG in 1971 to wearing the baggy green in an Ashes test 14 years later via Orsett, Thurrock and Harrogate. An Aussie with a passion for English cricket. We've now completed our tour of the 1985 Ashes in England. Arnie Sidebottom, Jonathan Agnew, Murray Bennett and now Dave Gilbert, all inducted in the once Ashes Hall of Fame. But don't panic, there are plenty more tales to be told soon enough. Until then, I've been Graham Barrett, and this has been Once Upon a Time in the Ashes.
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0: Yes, g'day everyone, and welcome to another edition of the Golf Guys. It's great to have your company on this chilly little Thursday evening.
1: I thought you were going to say balmy, mate, but it's certainly not balmy.
0: Tappy and Granty, a couple of old golf pros. We're just going to gibber on for the next hour.
1: Mate, you got your winter woolies on too, I see.
0: I have, yeah.
1: Where'd that hat come from?
0: It's not bad, is it?
1: It's very tweedish.
0: Yeah. Do you like it?
1: Yeah, it's a bit...
0: No.
1: It's a bit Mandurah.
0: Oh, come on. I reckon I'll be the only one in there.
1: Talking about Larry Canning, it's a bit barrel, actually. It could be a barrel sort of hat. Which old person you steal that from?
0: I should have had my pipe and my scarf on tonight. Mate, would have been good.
1: Suit you, mate. But, mate, how you going? Anyway,
0: I'm going good.
1: Bit of a cool day today, but heading towards the end of winter, and hopefully there's some good weather around the corner.
0: Yes, let's hope. And it's all with the compliments of the Rocky Auto Group. 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
1: I did.
0: We don't want to hear any excuses on it. Just need a number.
1: I had 80 today.
0: Ooh.
1: Yeah, lots.
0: Jeez, no wonder you look a bit distraught.
1: Yeah, no, mate, I don't, I get over it quick.
0: You do, I must admit.
1: I don't faze me too much. And the guys I bet with, they all, apart from two of them, they all played rubbish.
0: Okay.
1: So I think I've got some cash.
0: You bought them all down, haven't you?
1: Yeah, I made some money shooting that, so that's good.
0: Okay, here's one for you. We may have spoken about this on the show previously. I'm going to say a statement. You can say yes or no. I think winter golf, particularly right in the middle where we are now, is four shots harder than summer golf. Exactly same golf course, but in winter conditions, I think it's golf's four shots harder.
1: So you want me to agree or disagree?
0: Yes or no, would you? You very rarely ever agree with me.
1: Yeah, no, well, I don't find the distance of the golf course any much of a change. I just think personally how you feel, and like as you get older, you're a little bit stiffer and takes you a bit longer to get going. But I'd have to say, certainly from a statistical point of view and how handicaps slide up and down, I'm assuming you've made those comments because you've seen it over the years that people's handicaps sort of fluctuate at a range of about three or four. For me personally, it doesn't fluctuate, but I certainly do feel the cold a bit more than I used to. But,
0: I'll give you the reasons behind that. And this is only just for all our weekend warriors that are out there playing and handicap golf.
1: And they struggle,
0: they're starting a bit cranky with themselves because they're only having 29 points and 32 points and that sort of stuff. In summer, you crack your drive, air's a little bit thinner. It does travel a little further through the air. Yep. But when it hits, it's dry, it runs. Winter, right, so the course plays a little longer. When you miss a green in summer, you've got the real lush surrounds, so you usually get a pretty good lie, you can chip it up. You get a little tight lie in winter.
1: That was probably the one I was going to air towards, because certainly around our place, we've had not a wet winter like last winter, but tight lies, and only really the best players can navigate that pretty consistently. Others struggle, and you see blokes putting from 50 metres, and it's the signal that they're really struggling with their short game.
0: And if you've got the heebie-jeebies with a chipper, it really shows out. And then once you get to the green, during winter, the ground's colder. It gets firmer. The greenkeepers can have the opportunity to cut the greens low because they're not going to burn out. So I think the greens always run much, much faster. So what happens now is you get a little, in summer, you got a little chip from off the edge of the green. You chip it up there. You might just get it a little bit hot. But, grips in okay. You're 3 feet past the hole. Not a bad chip. In winter, a little tighter lie. You don't quite nip it as good. Greens are faster, it's 8 feet past.
1: Yep.
0: All of a sudden, you try and make the 8 footer, you roll at 2.5, you get the whoop, the wobbles.
1: And it all sounds really good.
0: Yeah, and that's what happens. So if I'm on your side here, guys. If you're a weekend warrior on the Kwinana Freeway and you think, geez, I've been playing average golf, I'm 31, I'm 32, that's okay. If you can hold or maintain your handicap during winter, when you get to summer, then you can pin the ears and off you go. So
1: yes, there very
0: you go.
1: Good
0: That's just my
1: advice.
0: Little thoughts on it.
1: Very good
0: and
1: advice.
0: And our other, so we, obviously Gosnells, we started our sponsor guys. How's the course looking?
1: Mate, yeah, good. Yeah, there's a few wet spots around, but surprising, you guys had some I heard 70 mil down your way. We only had about 10. So we literally had nothing up our way. So, you know, you normally expect carts not to be on the course and the like. But no, everything was as normal today. There was no puddles anywhere. So it was business as usual. But they're certainly looking forward to getting some sunshine out. There's a few dark spots where there's not a lot of grass growth. And again, getting back to, you know, those sort of 100 metres, even the, forget about the short ones, the 100 metre ones where if you just don't quite get it, it only goes halfway. And a bit of that going on. So looking forward to that stuff drying out and getting some better contact on some of those balls.
0: And down at the beautiful Mandurah Golf and Country Club, we got
1: belted.
0: We do have the beautiful Joey Tapp in, who runs the pro shop down there. And we, how many comp players do we have yesterday? 14 imbeciles.
1: They had a dip.
0: Oh, why would you go and play? It never stopped all day. No carts.
1: So it didn't get washed out.
0: No, so they 14
1: players.
0: That's
1: pretty good. So the course held its own.
0: Yeah,
1: well, didn't get washed out.
0: They need some help, those guys, whoever they are. They should put them on a list. And, but considering all, it does drain very well down there, but the course is looking, outside of that, very, very good. I've been a particularly busy, busy golf guy. Lots of classes. Got some new schools starting up. Some new junior programs. Busy. Been very poor as far as actually hitting any shots.
1: Oh, mate.
0: But having said that, I did a little bit this morning, just a couple of shots, and you mentioned there how cold it was, and definitely the backswing was very, very short. Very short.
1: Yeah, mine gets a bit stunted.
0: Yes. And very important when you have a small backswing that you get it right out of the
1: middle. Mate, I was going to ask you too, because, you know, you talk about teaching and all the rest of it, and you don't get a chance to bash away at your own. But when you do, you find when you're doing clinics or having private lessons that you tell somebody something, and then afterwards you're having a beer or a coffee, and you thought, you know what, I told that bloke something. That's something I should be doing myself. Do you trip over yourself every now and then and go, oh, I should try that? I keep telling everybody else doing it. I'm not doing it myself.
0: Yeah, I tell all my students, you've got to go and practice.
1: Well, I'm talking about specific.
0: Without exception.
1: Start.
0: You do stumble across little bits and pieces, good, that sort of stuff. So, but look, for me, everyone is different. So to me, it's like a Sudoku or a different crossword puzzle. I don't teach a method. So a lot of guys are very, you know, you got this position, or, you know, this is the way they like to swing the club. I like to see everyone as a different, because I think the body moves differently for every person. So for me, it's a challenge. Like, how do I get this guy that is 25 kilos overweight, his blood pressure's 180 over 20, and he's blowing with his missus, and he's highly strung up from work, and he comes for a lesson, and

0: body works, the path sort of marries up, the face, and I can get them hitting somewhere towards target. So,
1: very good.
0: And then other guys, you go, you know, I've got a 14-year-old kid here. So I've got a young kid at the moment. He's only been playing golf 5 weeks. Very good AFL player. Too many injuries, both knees reconstructed, very competitive. He's just come to golf. Now, I'm going to teach him a little different, so I'm going to make sure that he's got some really good fundamentals. So,
1: very good.
0: Sticking to their grip and their posture and takeaway and stuff. So, yeah, everyone's a little bit of a challenge, but...
1: Now, mate, look, I'll tell you what,
0: I was just going to say, just before we go, hang around, should be a great show. We've got our old... Kim Felton, who, great player in his own right, 13-time winner around the world, including the US and China.
1: Probably one of the more original golf guys.
0: Yes, prolific winner. He was golf guys for a couple of years. He then on to go into the PGA running Western Australian Division. He now heads up with Nick Dasty, the PGA Australasian Tour.
1: Yep.
0: So going to be great to talk to him to see what's going on for the rest of the year, because the first event starts today in the Papua New Guinea Open. I've never played the Papua New Guinea Open.
1: Nor I.
0: No. I know early days, everyone used to, I think they used to call them the Rascals. They used to go and steal everyone's thongs and all sorts of stuff. Yeah, a little bit nasty place, but I'm sure that's all better now. But should be a great show, great talking to him. We'll get a little bit of the serious stuff, then we might ask him a couple of silly questions like we did with Larry Canning last week.
1: Why not, mate? Why not?
0: And Sean Farrell gives his apologies. He has the Baggers on, and Baggers is Bear Appreciation Group.
1: Yeah, they're once a month or once a quarter?
0: Once a month, but it seems to come around a lot.
1: And you've got to... You can't have the same beer.
0: Correct.
1: So they've been going for, 10 years or something?
0: I think a bit more.
1: Well, that's pretty special.
0: Yeah, and they then vote on the beers and who makes the finals and stuff. But he did play some golf. He went down for the Clayton Cup, a good friend of ours in Rob Clayton. A lot of Sport FM listeners would probably know him through the racing side of things. He sponsors a lot of Char City, a lot of the events and stuff around town. Well, he has his own classic down at Coolum.
1: Coolum as in Queensland.
0: I've been down. I went to the bush races.
1: As in
0: pretty good.
1: Down the bush.
0: I had a very funny story about the rock at Coolum, but I can't tell you that one now. I'll tell you that.
1: tell me at dinner.
0: I'll tell you that off air. It involves one of the golf guys too. And
1: very good. Yes, Big Red.
0: No, another one. But he was there. He was part of the shenanigans, but that's a whole different story. So hang around. Should be a really, really good show. Looking forward to catching up with Feltz and then the rest of it. Before we go to a break, there was a lot of golf this week. Should we just maybe just get a couple of little what happened last week before we go to a break? What do you reckon?
1: You can do that.
0: Okay. Yeah, well, where do you want to start? PGA Tour, that's yours.
1: Oh, mate.
0: PGA Tour, man.
1: Yeah, look, mate, I did say before you came on air, the BMW, Wyndham Clark, lots of... mate, look, he was sort of trying to give it away and then end up not giving it away, and there's a bit of controversy here and there, which we seem to be getting. In fact, we had two incidences this week, and, of course, probably the highlight of the year was Bryson at the US Open, or was it the PGA?
0: Yeah, well, he actually got penalised.
1: Yeah, so he got penalised.
0: But Wyndham's been called in 2 or 3 times.
1: Yeah.
0: Do you know how many times he put the club down behind the ball with different clubs before he hit it?
1: 3, wasn't it?
0: 9.
1: Oh, so it was 3 clubs, though, was he? Changed the club.
0: I think he changed it, but he actually put the club behind the ball 9 times.
1: Yeah, so for those who were listening, obviously Wyndham Clark was the winner at minus 17, Patrick Cantlay minus 14, and Rory, who was, I think, equal leader with 3 to play, finished third at minus 13. The Aussies, who both got through to the final, which is starting, I think, tonight. Is it tonight?
0: I think it is.
1: It's tonight. Adam Scott finished T16 and Min Woo finished T47, which doesn't mean a lot because that was for that particular event. As long as you finish top 30 for the year, which they both did, so
0: big
1: they will be playing
0: now
1: at East Lake. But,
0: big cash.
1: Mate, yeah, pretty much what you said. I mean, the aftermath of the whole thing, there it was quite an interesting some commentary with the, I think, as the shot, CBS analyzer Trevor Immelman, who, of course, I think won the Masters.
0: He's
1: a fantastic player and pretty good commentator. Noted that Clark had placed about 3 different clubs behind the ball. The commentary, fellow commentator Frank Nobolo, Kiwi, remarked on air, so the lie might be better. Sparking immediate debate around fans on social media who questioned if Clark was illegally tamping down the grass or improving the lie under Rule 0.1. So the aftermath was there was no aftermath. They decided that that wasn't the case. And then, of course, while we're on the rules, we saw in the DP World

0: tour event, we saw Sean Norris, a South African fella. Mate, I feel sorry for him. Yeah, in all the times. I mean, I'm fortunate. Your life is golf, and you work for golf. It's social for me, and I get to play golf at least once a week. You probably play twice a year type thing. But I can't honestly say that's ever happened to me, and I can't honestly say I've ever seen it happen. So
1: no.
0: For someone to look at...
1: So for our listeners out there...
0: What happened, yeah.
1: He's leading the golf tournament, I think, at the time, wasn't he? Or he was close to the lead.
0: Close enough, one off the lead.
1: And so he's gone to hit his shot, and as he's moved in to take his stance, there's an old divot... And when they put too much sand in it, and it was like ankle high. So he's trying it, and he just kicked it out of the way.
0: And it dislodged itself, and then I would have thought he then was standing in an open divot almost, if his foot was on it.
1: Yeah.
0: So, yeah, that's deemed to have improved his stance, and so therefore
1: he
0: was penalised. So I said,
1: I've never
0: seen that. And then, of course, we see the Wyndham Clark thing, which is marginal at best. But then we'll get back
1: to the DP World Tour. But you know what? The cameras are everywhere. So, and sometimes, even when you watch the NRL and the AFL, when they do these things in slow motion, it can look dodgy.
0: Yeah.
1: But it's not in real. If you watch it in real time, it's not. And I think these poor guys, they do have the cameras are 500 metres away too, and they zoom right in. And, but you know what? If you know that, don't put the club down behind the ball with three different clubs.
0: Or even if there's I wouldn't say I certainly focus on it now, but I had a scenario on the golf course today, which I won't harp on. But getting back to the Bryson DeChambeau story, is if your ball is in a rough area where you could be perceived to be, you know, you could inadvertently do the wrong thing and be penalised, you're better off not practicing making a swing in that area. Go to an area 1 or 2 metres away that has the same environment to give you the same feel you want, and then
1: Correct. And then
0: go in and do, you know, do your business rather than sort of, you know, buggy yourself up because inadvertently the ball could move. And I had a scenario like that where I had a twig that I wanted to move, and as soon as I grabbed it, I thought, no, this is not good, so I just left everything alone and made double and moved on, and everything was pretty good. But mate, one thing I want to talk about before we go to a break with Wyndham Clark, with the FedEx Cup, because I do enjoy the numbers ebbs and flowing where you know you're in the top 30, because for the listeners, you needed to be top 30 to play this week. So, you know, you have a bogey and all of a sudden you go to 31 and you're not in, and we're talking about massive amounts of cash, so it's good to get in the top 30. So I found that quite intriguing, a bit like sort of, you know, tour school and all that sort of jazz. So that was sort of my take on that sort of thing. So we won't get to see that. The only thing I did think about, it has changed in the last 2 years. Of course, 2 years ago, the leader, which funnily enough was Scottie Scheffler again, and he got a 10-shot lead. And of course, the last 12 months, it's back to zero. Apart from about $23 million that he got for leading for the year, there's a lot of conjecture around the fact that you're going. And of course, it happened last year with Tommy Fleetwood. I think was basically last, and he ended up winning because they start from the same point. And there is now talk. In fact, I think they're talking about not next year, the year after, where they're actually going to adjust it, and the leader will actually get a kickstart, even if it's only a couple of shots.
1: No, they've gone.
0: Any thoughts?
1: They've gone away from that. And I think there was a lot. And look.
0: So they're going to leave it where it is?
1: No. They've come out 2028. They've announced it will now be match play.
0: Oh, yeah. No. Well, of course, yeah. That's a new one. It's just.
1: So basically.
0: What do you think about
1: that? Top 32. I think this is great.
0: I think it's a good idea.
1: They're putting him into eight.
0: I think the field's
1: eight
0: about
1: groups of four. Eight groups of four.
0: Yeah, I think the field's about 70, or is it? No, it's
1: no,
0: more.
1: No.
0: It might be 100.
1: No,
0: or
1: no, eight groups.
0: No, no, no.
1: But,
0: you've got to play first to get into the 32.
1: Yeah, so, but in the last 2 weeks, it's eight groups of four. Those three guys play each other. The top two go through, and then you go into the top 16. Then it goes, you know, eight. Or down to your winner, so you will have a champion golfer.
0: I think it's good.
1: I think it's a good move. Just before we do go on the LPGA, not much happening there for the Aussies. Maya Shama Yamashita.
0: I
1: had to say that.
0: I said it before Yamashita, but her name's Yamashita.
1: Is it?
0: That's how you pronounce it.
1: Okay,
0: yeah.
1: There you go.
0: I got away with it last time.
1: Robin Choi, 17th. Grace Kim, 24th. Karis Davis, 37th. And Minji.
0: The guns all missed.
1: Yes.
0: No cash.
1: They're just struggling a little bit. On the DP World Tour, Scott Jamieson. Jamieson, the win in Scotland.
0: Good story.
1: Well, that should happen, shouldn't it?
0: 14 years since he had a win.
1: Yeah.
0: So quite emotional. And, I think bloke has just struggled to keep his card all the way through. So he's it was a nice little win for him.
1: And good to see Connor McKinney. Now, I mentioned this three weeks ago.
0: Went back to his old coach.
1: He was in the doldrums. Yep. He was on, sitting near the blue tree.
0: No super.
1: And he has.
0: He's too good for that.
1: Come out, played good last week, top 10 this week. Well done to you, mate. Got a few bucks, 44 miles and euros, I think.
0: Mm.
1: And our golf guy ambassador. Now, remember he told us, he said his favourite course is up in the Alps. Was that Kranz Montaigne?
0: Yeah, where they play the...
1: And he said, I'll need three or four to get back playing. So he's, he finished 24th, he finished 20th. One more week this week at the
0: 10th
1: at the and then I reckon
0: win.
1: I reckon we're going to have something.
0: That's a quick turnaround from 6 months ago.
1: Yeah. But he's trending.
0: Very good.
1: Yeah, everyone heard you.
0: We've been looking for someone to hang our hat on for an Aussie.
1: And on LIV Golf, one of my favourites, international. It could be the last one ever. Could be the last one ever.
0: Looks like it is.
1: Good to see Michael Lasasso, who 21-year-old. Great college golfer. He actually went to LIV and turned down playing the Masters to keep the LIV contract. And obviously, he said, it's been so much fun playing with these great players. I've learnt so much. And this is a whole idea that I thought about LIV, the young kids get these opportunities that they'll never get to hang out with the best players on the planet, learn from that and become better players. And I think of my Tom McKibbins and I think of this guy here, even your David Pughes that have won the Australian Open. Like, these are all young guys coming through that are getting great opportunities. So he looks like he's going to be a superstar. I'm not sure he's worried about
0: it.
1: He's
0: going to be a very strong
1: DP. Not bad for the Aussies. The Leash at 10th and the Herbie and Cam Smith at 17th. They ran third, the Rippers in the team, which was extra cash because it was the big team's championship. So, anyway, I hope it's not the very last of them. 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
10: Feeling so bad.
1: Yes, welcome back to the Golf Guys, live from the beautiful, luxurious Hamilton Hill Studio.
0: So good.
1: Tappy and Granty, couple of old broken down PGA professionals just gibbering on all about golf. There's plenty to talk about. But our next guest, very professional.
0: He knows more than us.
1: Yeah, he knows lots more than us. And a very, very good player in his own right. A 13-time winner around the world. He now heads up the PGA Australasian Tour. And Kim Felton joins us right now. G'day, Kimbo. Welcome to the Golf Guys.
10: Good to be back, James. I know nothing and I'm...
0: Liar.
1: We've got a price. Got to get something out of you.
0: Yeah, mate, good, buddy.
10: I feel
0: good,
10: at
0: good.
10: Home again. I've got the token. Quincy sitting next to me, mate, going in. I've got a beer, so I feel like I'm on there.
0: I thought no burger rings.
10: No, I've run out of those.
0: They make them still.
1: Oh, I don't know where we'll start. We'll just wing this as we go. But the Australasian Tour actually officially starts today at the Papua New Guinea Open. I'll just give you a couple little scores there, Feltz, because you're not there at the moment, so you're probably just kicking your feet up. Lewis Dobler, 5-under. Will Florimo, a former winner. Eggy's son.
0: Mm.
1: Taj.
0: Yeah.
1: I assume it is.
0: Junior Shark, Black Shark.
1: Oh, he's a great bloke. Oh, geez, I like him. He was a good player himself. He had about six kids, did he, by the time he was 20?
0: He had a few.
1: Good on him. James Marischini, 4-under. Corey Crawford, former winner, 4-under. Then Nathan Barberi. So, mate, it's looking pretty good. And before we comment on that, of those guys, Lewis, Will, Taj, James, Corey, Nathan, who's your favourite?
10: Well, mate, I could give you a little summary on all of them. Corey Crawford won last year, so great start this year, obviously. Posting final, there has been a little suspended play there. I'm sure I'll get back out early tomorrow and finish around. But look, I think the key to this is, you know, Papua New Guinea's a great tournament, great start. Unfortunately, it's, you know, not alongside Northern Territory this year, which it was last year, but there's a bit of a break before we head west to the great Kalgoorlie. But the strength of this field has never been stronger. We used to be, if you could play golf and enter, you'd get in. Now we're having full tournament members miss out. So it shows you how much the tour has grown in playing every event means everything. And you've just listed off probably 10 guys there that are all going to be a chance of, you know, at the end of the season being at the top towards that order of merit in the DP World Tour card. And they know this event's super crucial for that. So looking forward to seeing where this falls. But, yeah, some guys up there that have Will Florimo is playing great. Louis Dobler, I think, will have a great season this year. He's looking super fit and ripped. And as I mentioned before, James Marchesani, you know, got one of those hotel player cards last year. Like, it's stacked already, and we haven't even really started the season, to be honest, for a day in.
1: Yeah, now, talking about the season, can you just let all our listeners out know, you know, how many events and how long it's going to spread across and maybe what a couple of our feature events?
10: Yeah, well, obviously highlighted by the, two major events this side of Christmas, Australian Open, the Capital.com Australian Open and the BMW Oz PGA. They're obviously the two marquee events we've got, but we've also got, New Zealand Open, the other side, and the Japan and Australasia Championship 2 in Auckland. So we've got four really big tournaments. They're probably the standouts, but definitely, you know, like I like starting in Perth or WA and kicking off there. We've got 18 events worth around $12 million. So lots to play for. And as I said, the guys are really starting to realise that starting off well early is crucial, and this week's going to show that.
1: Yeah, and for all our normal listeners out there, if you can run top three in our Australasian order of merit, it opens up a few doors for you. I think number one spot gets a spot on the DP World Tour. Hey, with the PGA Tour coming on as co-sponsor or co-sanctioned with the Australian Open, what are some of maybe the opportunities for one of our young kids if he happened to win the Australian Open? What doors might that open up for him?
10: Yeah, well, look, I think they're doing a lot of stuff around the world at the moment, and the national opens are obviously a key focus. Australian Open, obviously, is already co-sanctioned with DP World Tour, and you know what that looks like specifically with the PGA Tour. I'm not really sure now. Hopefully, increase in prize money. The Masters has an the tournament, and the list of already in August, the list of players that reached out to want to play it is massive. Both events, but the Australian Open has that unique thing now where you open start
11: off the Masters start. So, I mean, to be honest, anyone playing here this week at PNG could go win this round open and find their way at the Masters. So, yeah, look, big things to come. We'll see more or understand more of what that looks like in 2027 when that comes. But I think what you've seen with, you know, getting behind the Scottish Open and so forth like that, hopefully it's we can help grow it and which will help grow the tour. But, yeah, looking forward to a big season ahead.
1: Yeah, it should be fantastic. And I did see that Dabble, they've got the party hole back.
11: Yeah, back in your town, mate.
1: Yeah, the Lakes Golf Club, the 15th.
11: Yeah. So,
1: what a great little spot, because that particular hole, you've got a par 5 just before it, which is, you hit a decent tee shot down there, you've got that, you have a crack over the water. And then from the hole after at 16, you see him hit this shot up around the water, and then you've got the par 5, have a crack. So what a great place to hang out.
0: Spot.
1: You'll see some just the most amazing golf and have a couple of beers and a bit of music. And
11: yeah.
1: I think I'm going to go. Yep.
11: Well, I'll be there, mate, so I look forward to having one of those beers with you after hours, of course.
1: Of course. But, you'll be working, I won't, so that'll be okay.
11: You'll be a Dabble, you know, high-fiving people and throwing balls and doing all fun stuff. But I think it's a perfect course, like the Lakes. Great golf course for the PGA. We know that it was, one of the early rounds of the Australian Open, you know, 3 years ago. I think it's perfect for what the PGA represents, and that's, you know, young, fresh and attacking golf. And the Lakes, as you know, front nine's completely different to the back, but... geez, it's a good call to throw up some exciting golf.
1: Oh, it's one of my very, very favourites. Because you can have a real crack, even sort of, say, 13, you can have a crack, you can drive it on the green there.
11: Right, back nine.
1: Yeah, so it should be very, very exciting. And don't finish, not too many courses finish on a par 3, but it's a really strong par 3. So if you had to par the last to win the Australian Open, you've got plenty in front of you. All right, well, that's all the serious stuff. So I'm going to ask you,
11: I was going to say, you guys have changed.
1: Yeah, serious no, questions. I'm not comfortable,
0: nah,
1: with,
0: mate,
1: I'm not comfortable with it at all.
0: No, Fels, before we get too casual, because you're the gossip machine. Mate, obviously,
11: absolutely.
0: Rory's the highlight of, last year and, of course, this year, and it's fantastic to have him back. But a few rumours around the place, which, you know, is just social media more than anything. But there's talk about chats with Bryson DeChambeau to come down. Apparently, Chris Goddard is good mates with Adam Scott. He's chewing his ear to come down. Of course, Corey Connors is confirmed. And... Giselle Ballista, who is a bit of a superstar on Live, it looks like he's confirmed as well. Is there any goss from your side of things of some big stuff that might or may come about for those two events?
11: Yeah, they're all coming. Both President's Cup, both President Cup teams will be announced on Tuesday. Coming, Scotty Scheffler's canard.
0: I was getting excited for a minute.
11: they're continuing. As I said before, it's a great thing for our tour. It's harder for our guys, obviously, knowing the stronger the field gets, the harder it is to get in, but it's a great thing for the tour. And look, there's going to be a great field there. Adam Scott's obviously just been announced again, and we've got a few in the works that I can't go into, Granty, I'm sorry.
0: No, it's okay.
11: But there is, trust me, both of those events, both Sydney, I was PG.
1: Hello?
0: Oh, mate, we're losing you.
1: You just lean slightly to the left.
11: Yeah, because I'm not good at keeping secrets.
0: You put your phone in your wallet.
1: Oh, yeah. You just told us who's coming and we just missed it.
0: Mate, last one before we get social. Just a yes or a no. Obviously, Liv's going through a little bit of transition and would be fair to say that it's been very, very good for the Australian Tour and Australian players. Are we going to see a decline, or are we still floating along okay? Just a decline, yes or no?
11: A decline without tour?
0: No, because of Liv.
11: No, I think, look, as I've always said, what you're reading with Liv is what we're reading. Who knows what that looks like at the moment. Obviously, it's all across social media and so forth, but from our end...
0: the business as usual.
11: I've always said my job's to focus on here and where we can kickstart our players and get them onto other tours and start big careers. We've got that, like I said before, 18 events, 19 with the Sangreens.
0: We're good.
11: Full steam ahead.
0: We're good.
11: And hope to grow, continue to grow. So I think we're at that level now, that kind of 19 to 22 mark that we've always looked at. And now, I mean, I'm hoping we can just start growing purses.
0: That's what we want to hear, mate.
11: Having the two major events.
1: Great.
10: They're the highlights, but we need another 18 for our guys that, you know, aren't the Rory McIlroys and the Brysons and the Scotty Schefflers and that. They're already, you know, playing on major. We need the others to get this
0: done. We know your stuff and the place is in good hands, so, mate, just keep kicking away.
1: Yeah, no, good place, opportunity for young Aussies now to get in and make their name on the world circuit. All right, sick of that boring stuff, serious stuff. Just random off the top of your head, what was the first ever golf set you had? Just the irons.
10: Oh, how can you forget? Pro Sim and Hallmark.
0: Oh, yeah.
1: Oh, Hallmark.
10: And Granny will know this.
0: Mate, I actually said, he asked me that last week and I said Pro Simmons as well.
10: Pro Sim and Hallmark. Couldn't hit them, blades, but I reckon it helped me.
0: Gee, they look good, though. You look like a pro without them. Yeah, they were beauties.
1: And what, the first golf ball you used?
10: First golf ball. I'm going to say a Molitor.
0: Maybe. Oh, the concrete.
1: They were long.
10: Whatever you could find. I used to go looking around Hammersley to find them and then sell them and keep the good ones.
0: Mate, I think I was a B-51. The box with the tissue paper.
1: Yeah. Well, you only had two.
10: They all came in singles.
0: And I got the small one as well, 1.62. Yeah.
1: Or you got the Dunlop 65. That was the only two balls.
0: Yeah, that's true.
1: Yeah, the B-51 or the Dunlop 65.
0: We didn't have a lot to choose
1: from. Your best course you've played in Australia?
10: Kingston Heath.
1: At best course you played overseas?
10: I would say that's a tie. Troon and St Andrews.
0: Oh, look at that.
1: There you go. Love it. Do you clean your clubs, yes or no?
10: Well, I'm heading off tomorrow with a mate up to Durian Bay to play golf, and I have my golf clubs in front of me looking very shiny.
1: I remember we played one day, and I think I asked you that question. You said, I always put them back in the bag clean.
10: Yeah.
1: That's my go. When I hit my shot, they never go back in dirty, and I worry about it later on. So there you go. It's something I remember about you. Your favourite player you've played with over the years? Just because some guy that you really, one of the pros you really like playing with in an event.
10: Well, I'll tell you a quick, really quick story, and it'll take 30 seconds. Australian Open, 1998. I'm lucky enough to win the 97 Australian Amateur. I got to play with real good players in 98. I started the week there with Carlos Franco and Billy Mayfair, Thursday, Friday.
0: Oh, yeah.
10: Into Freddie Couples on Saturday, into Craig Parry on Sunday. And the key part of the story is I remember trying to crack a funny one with Craig Parry on Sunday, and he said, how's your week been? I said, it's been great, mate, until now. I only get to play with you. I was joking, but it didn't come across that way. Anyway, I remember playing the 14th at the back of Royal Adelaide there. Greg Chalmers won this year. And you cross the road, and you keep walking 14 down the thing. And I remember a black car stopped, and Craig goes, who's this guy? And it was Freddie, because I'd all come down to play the President's Cup. Good timing, of course, coming up.
1: Yeah.
10: They were all heading out the back to go play at Royal Melbourne, the famous year we won, the international. But he got out of the car about 200 metres from me and ran up, shook my hand and my brother's hand and said, Kim, all the best with your career ahead. I'm sure you're going to have a very successful one. And ran back to the courtesy car and left the golf course.
0: There you go.
1: Wow, he's got a man crush on you, Phelps.
0: Yeah, he likes you.
1: He's got a man crush on the Phelps.
10: No, I had a man crush on him. then I asked him to sign a ball afterwards, and it was a tight one, and he said, mate, I can't do that. And I put the head down.
0: See you, mate.
10: Put the head down and walk down. He goes, oh, mate, you're taking the test, mate. Come on, come back here.
0: Very good.
10: Memorable week. But Freddie Couples, he was smooth.
1: Very good. Well, what you need to do is get the PGA Tour to get you a new phone because you've been, it's been cracking out pretty bad today. So, anyway.
10: Okay.
1: That's you better. And just one word to finish with for our hacker golfers that are just in the car driving home, just maybe a little, what's one little tip that you might be giving them just to improve their play over the next month or so?
10: One I always got was from an old coach that he gave me to use in pro-am because I had no idea about swing. So, and it was focus on all your power from 2 feet past the ball, not to the ball. So really swing it hard when you feel like you're 2 feet through the ball, instead of coming into the ball. And you'll never be able to do it 2 feet past. It'll come right at the perfect time as you're coming in through the ball. So that was a good one. And you know what? I saw a couple of couple of good, or a couple of amateurs I played with in Pro-Ams, hit some good ones after that, so I just ran with that after that.
1: There you go. Well done. Good thank tip. You very much, Kim Felton. Thank you for your time. You're doing a great job there. We've been watching you progress over the last 4 or 5 years, in particular with the tour, and it's been growing, growing, growing. I think you come from a player's perspective. You've played on tours all around the world, so I think you've got an understanding what the players want. You've got a very good commercial side as well. Good work ethic. So we're in great hands, mate. So thanks again for all your time. And, look, hopefully we'll talk to you a little bit later in the year. And when Scott Sheffield does come down to play the Australian Open, can, any chance you can just slip him Tappy's number and I can get him on the show?
0: Quick
1: mate?
0: Interview.
1: Be good.
10: We'll get them all. Both President's Cup teams and that, yeah? Lock it in.
1: You're a legend. Thank you, mate.
10: Great. Bye, guys.
0: Thanks for your time, buddy.
10: Send to Apple Store to get a new phone. Catch you.
0: Man, all the days. Best. Thanks for your time.
1: That is Kim Felton, the PGA Tour Australasia.
0: Yes, it was a bit crackly, but for our listeners, I'm sure you got a bit of that, but I think he's out in the bush. Durian Bay, I think he is.
1: Well, he's heading up that way.
0: Oh, I see. He might be out in the middle of nowhere, so we'll forgive him for that. But great to have him on. He's a legend.
1: He's on a boys' weekend. The girls couldn't make it.
0: Oh, well, that's why it's called a boys' weekend.
1: Yeah.
0: You know what? I reckon girls have 10 to 1 of weekends. Boys' weekend, 1 every 10. Girls, 10 out of 10 all the time. Is that right, Joey? Yeah, so she's she's not ahead there. Yeah, sure.
1: We're going to take a quick break. Plenty more on the other side. 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
1: Yes, back to the golf, guys. Tappy and Garanti, great to have your company on this cold, chilly little, even here in
0: little,
1: the studio.
0: Little taste little of winter, mate, before we get into the good stuff.
1: We know the FedEx Cup is down to the last 30 of the playoffs. Big, big cash. There's the final standings after LIV. Not a bad result. Look at this. John Rahm, 1. Bryson DeChambeau, 2. Joachim Niemann, 3. 9-time winner on it. Lucas Herbert, 4.
0: Killing it.
1: They're the Aussie.
0: Great year.
1: Tyrrell Hatton, 5.
0: Tyrrell's the world needs Tyrrell Hatton.
1: And
0: probably need Bryson too, I think.
1: Yeah, and I forgot how good the story was because you've forgotten it. It started at the beginning of the year. Do you know it finished in 7th? Anthony Kim.
0: There you go, for the bloke who...
1: And 12 years without golf.
0: But he sort of came in and not much happened, and then he won, and then never... Like, they're almost... I think all of us, including me, thought, what did they bring this bloke back? He's just not doing anything. And then he won. So yeah. It was. So it proves he's you know,
1: it's amazing
0: give
1: story,
0: the guy a bit
1: it?
0: Of a sniff, and he's approved,
1: years,
0: proved his worth.
1: Didn't even own a set of clubs for 12 years. And it was in the. Had a lot of head noises. Like, oh, yeah, he was deep, yeah, big
0: I think
1: head
0: he
1: noises.
0: Was, he went off the rails there for
1: yeah,
0: a while.
1: Yeah, yeah, like bad, bad rails.
0: No, good story.
1: So, yeah, I'd just forgotten, because obviously it was the start of the year at LIV Adelaide, where he really started to play well. And,
0: but, mate, you know,
1: well done.
0: Mate, one thing that, and just.
1: And Garcia, like, 8 and David yeah, Pugh, Australian
0: let's,
1: Open.
0: Mate, let's assume off. That the LIV thing's done.
1: Yeah.
0: Isn't the let's again make some assumptions that that's the path they'll have to go. They'll have to serve some time and all the rest of it. Doesn't the DP World Tour look exciting for the next 12 months?
1: Oh, doesn't it? Why?
0: And it's going to be a bomb.
1: Well, just look at those
0: bomb.
1: Guys. Just the top those
0: well,
1: top eight guys.
0: Dump half a dozen
1: Rahm,
0: in there.
1: Bryson, Neiman, Herbert, Hatton, Kim, Garcia, David Pugh, you won out the Australian Open.
0: And so, and that gets back to the same thing we've talked about infinitum. And I know you pick on me, but. Just Cause 2 is if you looked at the top 10 players, assuming this occurs, the top 10 players, DP World Tour versus the US Tour, I'd have to say the DP World Tour would have a stronger field.
1: Very close to it.
0: Very close to be
1: very close.
0: Be, so it's from a global point of view. We're now seeing both tours at the same horsepower.
1: Well, you only even got to look at
0: certainly not money.
1: You only got to look at Ryder Cup. If you look at the.
0: Europeans
1: yeah, against the world, they win yeah, most of those, don't they?
0: Yeah, yeah.
1: There you go.
0: So, very
1: anyway,
0: exciting times ahead.
1: It is very exciting. The Champions Tour, Steve Alka, yeah.
0: He's an Aussie when he wins.
1: He was collecting aluminium cans and to get by there for
0: yeah.
1: 10 years.
0: Yeah,
1: great
0: longer,
1: to see. He's 12 times. I think he's won now. The Post, Richard Green on round 5th.
0: He's had a good year.
1: Babe Branson,
0: he's
1: yeah,
0: won
1: good.
0: Twice.
1: Michael Wright, the school teacher, 14th.
0: He's making good. Maybe he was a guy. He was probably the first guy who came out and almost got the golf carts legalised, didn't he? Because he couldn't medically. They said, "Well, you can't play." He goes, "Well, I need a cart." And then now they all.
1: Is that right?
0: Yeah, I believe he was. That was the strong advocate for carts for the.
1: Oh,
0: seniors.
1: There you go. Jeez, you learn a lot.
0: Yeah, well, you go back 10 years ago. There are no carts.
1: You must have been reading a lot lately.
0: No, I just heard about it.
1: And we tipped it on the
0: good
1: show.
0: Scheffler story.
1: We tipped it on the show. Kari Webb, one of the best ever. Australian, maybe arguably the best.
0: Oh, her, yeah, from wins, she's number one.
1: Yeah, yeah. Haven't heard or seen her. She dusted the clubs off.
0: She win?
1: Ran third.
0: Yeah, I think...
1: Not bad.
0: I'm just trying to...
1: Maria McBride, the Swedish girl?
0: Yeah, no, sorry, don't know her.
1: Yeah.
0: I think Annika finished second,
1: didn't she?
0: She
1: was up there, yeah.
0: Annika went on.
1: What a great swing.
0: Which one?
1: Do you know, she's still... I say to a lot of ladies in my ladies' class, because they've all been told their husbands tell them to keep your head down.
0: Oh, Annika's a classic. It's beautiful.
1: So at impact, she's looking at the sky. Yeah. And I Google her. Oh, I say to the guys, go and Google her swing. And it's quite funny. So she's... I'd say she'd be mid-50s now.
0: Mm.
1: She hasn't played, I'm going to say, 20 years competitive golf. If you look at her prize money... She is millions and millions and millions in front of the next person, which is like a Nelly Korda or something like that.
0: When you consider the money was probably half.
1: Absolutely. And she's still so far in front. And if you watch her swing, her head comes right up. I love it.
0: Yeah.
1: I love
0: mate,
1: the way
0: a couple,
1: she rotates
0: mate, a couple
1: the
0: of big notes before we move off on that. Guy, I don't know if he won the Masters. I know he won the US Open. David Duval, another one who's
1: yes.
0: out of it. And probably our most prolific Aussie, Peter Senior.
1: Oh, yeah.
0: Well out of it. So,
1: up and out of it.
0: And, mate, you know, there's a lot of talk about downward force and people jumping out of the ground. And mate, again, it's, yeah, don't keep your head down. I like to say, just look where the ball's going.
1: Yeah.
0: There's no ball down there. Ball's gone. Just follow it. Let your head come up.
1: Yep.
0: You're the coach, mate. Sorry, I cut you.
1: First ladies class, first thing I say, rule one, don't listen to your partner. That's just number one.
0: Well, it's not a bad... I don't think that's a good advice.
1: Hey, did you see... I saw a really off the subject a bit. Did you see Gary Woodlands the other day?
0: Oh, he's getting a lot of airplay. Obviously, he went through a bit of hell and playing good.
1: No, he topped it. Did you see it?
0: Oh, yeah. Oh, well, did you see the
1: action, though? He
0: tries to hit the knuckleball. He's like, he takes a backswing and then he heavily shifts, like the old stack and tilt mega times, to the front, and then he doesn't reverse out of it and hit it right on the head. Because the old track man said, oh, I think the track man's made a mistake. He said, no, mate, it went 40 metres.
1: It went straight in the little water hazard.
0: Yeah, so he...
1: But that goes to show you...
0: But, mate, he's playing some good golf.
1: World-class golfers. And he's playing well.
0: He is.
1: You could still hit bad shots. So, yep, don't panic.
0: Don't get upset with yourself because your mates are doing the same thing.
1: A couple little subjects. look, they're hard to broach. They're hard to broach because everyone's got a different opinion on them, and you've got to be very, very careful on how you... So we'll address the Good Good Golf ad to start with. So for the people that don't know there, Good Good is... You know, they have different products. They've got lots of millions of followers. So they're doing a launch with Callaway Golf, the new Quantum Leap driver, the one that Larry loves.
0: Larry loves it.
1: Anyway, basically, they're working off a movie called Obsession. And apparently the theme was that this driver, once you touch it, you're obsessed with it and you can't...
0: Don't want anyone else to have it.
1: So anyway, the guy's got his Obsession driver. This lady comes over... goes to touch the driver, and he comes and crash tackles her. So now the world's gone absolutely nuts over this.
0: I think the domestic violence, the whole thing.
1: The intent, I guess, was
0: I'm obsessed with the driver, don't touch it. But, of course, how it's come off is he's gone over and given her a shove. She's fallen on a bum, and the whole world's gone mental.
1: Yes. So, and look, I understand you, this day and age you can't do it. So it's a poor ad. It shouldn't have been done.
0: Mm.
1: But the fallout from it is astronomical. Apparently, Callaway's cut all ties. Some of the Dick's Sporting Goods, those shops have cut all of their products and not taking those ones. Target, they have golf stuff over there. French Target gone out. So this is going to kill the company. Like, it's literally going to.
0: It's not good.
1: Kill them. And they were about to have a new sponsor on the PGA Tour. It was going to be the Good Goods PGA Classic.
0: Mate, you've got to be careful what you do and say these things. I'm 100% behind it, but if they wanted to use, and this is not male-female thing, but, well, it is, if it had been a bloke, and you could have had a bit of a laugh with it, the bloke, and he, like, king hits him or elbows him in the head or something, and he hits the ground, and they have a wrestle on the ground, and you could have a bit of a laugh with it. So, yeah, they maybe should have thrown a bloke in there instead of giving a girl a bit of a beat up.
1: Interesting, but just the feedback from us, unbelievable. Which gets to my next story. Golf Australia has publicly come out with their new gender policy in regarding to who you identify as.
0: Yep.
1: I'm trying to make this as good as we can. So I've spoken to many different people on both sides. Some are a little on the left, some are a little on the right. I've got a slightly different opinion on it that I probably did at the start. For Golf Australia, I think they should stick to golf.
0: Yep.
1: Yeah. You know, that's the first thing. They should probably stick to that. Now, I know it does have some influence. So what they've come out with is basically you can identify whoever you want to identify as, and then you can play it accordingly. So if you're transing into a woman, you can then you're a woman. You then play women's competitions. You go to the women's locker room. You go across the board. So the problem in the grey area for me is that at professional level and with a lot of other sports, I don't think it's kosher when you get someone that's just genuinely physically stronger to compete against, you know, you should compete in your own category. But in golf at amateur level, it's quite fine because as one of the general managers I spoke to about this, he said, look, at the moment, your handicap, you can play blue tees, white tees, red tees, and your handicap is... It goes up or down accordingly. So really, we don't need a policy for that at the moment.
0: If you're that much stronger than the ladies and you used to be a man, then you will play well and your handicap will come down, of course. It's all balanced.
1: Yeah, that's right. So to me, it's a non-issue. But at professional level, I think there is some testing that you have to do. You have to have like a testosterone level and that sort of stuff. But, you know, what gets forgotten, and I didn't think about this, that, you know, we need to be quite aware that, you know, if you're going through that process where you think you're in the wrong body and stuff, it must be a pretty hard life. So we need to support as much as we can those sort of people because I'm sure they've all had some rough times. So I think when you put it in that perspective, Golf Australia, just get out of the big statements and stuff. Just get out of that. And then, of course, I think amateur golf, it doesn't matter. There's, everyone can play whatever team you want. You just play
0: handicap. You adjust yourself accordingly.
1: Yeah, so, look, I'm not... Yeah, just... there's lots of bad conversations about this too. A lot of people are very vocal one way or the other. And it's not nice...
0: The vocal one's probably a bit of a lack of knowledge of the topic as well, which is not good.
1: I think you're probably right.
0: If you're not quite sure, better off just pulling your head in and just seeing how things flow.
1: We do also have, there is laws in this country about what you can and can't do as far as that sort of stuff. So, Golf Australia, stay out of it. There you go.
0: I like it.
1: Just do your golf, look after the golf, and don't worry about getting on all this other stuff. And, yeah, that's what you're there to do, just govern the golf. There you go. I've got it off your chest now.
0: Good work.
1: Nota Begay, he's an Indian. Navajo. Very good.
0: I thought he said New Delhi.
1: No, he just got been given the Payne Stewart Award, a great award too, by the way. We love Payne Stewart. I was very fortunate enough to meet him early days playing in a tournament. Lovely guy. Married an Australian, Mike Ferguson's sister, actually. Yep. A lot of people remember Fergie. But I saw, I think he won four times on the tour, but he does a bit of commentary. But Tiger actually gave a little bit of a speech about him, because I think they were college roommates, I think, back at maybe Stanford University. I didn't realise what he's done for the American Indian. There's something like 80,000 new golfers.
0: That's true.
1: Yeah, apparently it's just amazing behind the scenes. So well done to you, and Nota Begay. I must admit, I do like his commentary. I think he's a pretty...
0: No, he's cool.
1: Yeah, he's a pretty cool
0: pretty
1: dude.
0: Pretty knowledgeable.
1: So well done. So on winning that award, the Payne Stewart Award. What's sad about it? He was in the plane. They all fell asleep, didn't they?
0: Yeah, the oxygen, including the pilot, and then it just ran out of juice, and that was the end of it. So,
1: Where did it land?
0: Oh, in the middle of the desert somewhere.
1: Geez, you're lucky. Imagine if it goes through the Twin Towers or something, Oh, my God.
0: It couldn't happen again, could it?
1: No. Oh, you wouldn't think so.
0: Mate, I was going to ask you, too. One of our very well-known American players who visits Australia quite frequently... Have you ever travelled in a group for the boys? You know, you go down south or somewhere and you think, oh, we've had a big night. You know, we'll turn up 30 minutes late and everything will be all sweet. Has that ever happened to you?
1: If I'm turning up late, I'm not turning up at all.
0: No, I figured. Mate, interesting. Harold Varner III, very well accomplished player, and of course played a few Australian PGAs.
1: I think he won the Aussie PGA.
0: Yeah, and he's a LIV boy, and I think he's won on LIV, so his career's been pretty good. He booked a game at a fairly exclusive, it was a public course, but it's a pretty flash one. Booked for eight players, turned up 30 minutes late and turned up with only six blokes. Said, so there's two missing, plus we're late. Not only are we late, can we play in a six? Said, no, you can't play in a six, mate. It's, so went to the starter. Can you ring the pro shop? I'm Harold Varner, So I said, no, you'll have to play in two threes. So they boys tee off. The third hole's a par three, and so they think, well, they're out of the way now. The clubhouses, they can't see us. So we'll join up. So, of course, there's cameras everywhere. So they played a six on the par three, third hole par three, played out, and, of course, they got to the end putting out, and the officials have come out and grabbed them and said, boys, can you return your cart back to the clubhouse, we'll refund your money and get off the property. So,
1: yeah.
0: Harold Varner, that's...
1: He did refute that, didn't he?
0: I haven't seen any refuting.
1: I saw a social post. He said, just to get the record straight, this is what it is. So, yeah, interesting. But anyway, yeah, must have done something. But they don't like live golfers. Poor old Cam Smith.
0: I don't think they're going to enjoy
1: anyone.
0: Won
1: the Players' Championship. He's a member at the golf club. He's got his own car park because he won. They took his car park off him and took his membership off because he went to live.
0: Didn't like the live boys in that scenario. But
1: I love it because he bought the golf course down the road.
0: So, yeah, don't be late.
1: Did you know that?
0: Don't be late for your tea time. That reminds me of Jimmy.
1: He bought a golf course down the road from him. Said,
0: mate,
1: shove it.
0: Talking about our good mate Larry Canning, I was down that way as a trainee, looking after the pro shop for the pro, who was before Larry, a mate of mine named Glenn Knott, who's worked at Pimble and did all sorts of stuff around Sydney. And Jimmy Barnes was a regular down there, him and Billy Birmingham, who was the 12th man and did all that sort of stuff.
1: I like his record.
0: And, Jimmy was quite vocal. He wanted to join the club. And they said, no, Jimmy, you can't. We don't want blokes like you. So his last exit from the golf club was on his 450 SL, was doing burnouts in their car park. And the only reason I remembered is because he built his own golf course up on the hill.
1: Is that right?
0: He's got his own golf course in his house.
1: Jimmy.
0: He's a legend.
1: He's a golf nut. Him and Peter Lonner were very close.
0: Yeah, him and his wife. I can't remember his wife. Now, the Asian lady, she was a beauty, but loved his golf, and he thought, well, you won't want me out. See, I remember I told you I had to wear a cravat. He didn't want to wear a cravat. No cravat, he had no cigar, so he built his own course. Good on you, Jimmy.
1: In very sad news, a California man is suing the city for $5 million after his testicle got ruptured by a stray golf shot. Has that ever happened to you?
0: I'm happy to say my testicles are in fine order, and I haven't been hit by a ball anywhere.
1: You'd have
0: especially there.
1: You'd have to be unlucky. What, yeah. Is $5 million enough? I don't know. What? It'd be pretty painful.
0: Mate, if you're an old guy, you're not going to use it anymore, eh? Kids are out. Everyone's happy.
1: Oh, we were going to take a break.
0: How do you find this stuff?
1: We've run out of time, but I know you got something about, you got a new putter.
0: Real quick. And, mate, I'd only bring this up because, one, I'm a novice, and secondly, it's a pretty popular item at the moment, and I'm talking about putters. We talk about different clubs as we go through the shows over time, but the old Zero... I think it's called Zero Torque Putter Face, which is, I think, probably the biggest name around the place has been Lab.
1: Yes.
0: So I've got this new putter, and I talked about it at the show. The company have been very nice, and they've given me a putter, which is not very cheap. So to have something like that on was a great privilege, and I thank them for that. And so I'm thinking, and I'm sure... people listening to the show, they're listening to all this putter stuff. Do I have to change my stroke? I played today and I could have taken it out, but I thought, no, I'm going to wait and I'm going to talk to Tappy and just find out whether there's maybe a routine. I do remember, and this is the only reason I brought it up, is because I saw you putting at Mandurah one time and you were putting with one and you said, oh, this putter's like amazing. And I also recall having a chat to Andy Mao at Supercoach and he said he thought it was like cheating. So... can you give me, if I was going to go for have a putt for an hour tomorrow and I'm putting with a brand new putter that happens to be some of this Zero Torque putter face technology, any tips for Grandy for an hour's worth of work?
1: Well, basically, the whole idea is to keep the face nice and square through impact. That's all it's ultimately what it's trying to do. The face has 97% influence. So if you have any movement, say your little knees move a little bit or you have a little bit of head movement, it moves the face, you miss. So basically, no matter what putter you got, you want to keep really still. So that's most important. You did mention to me off air that you said that you felt like the hands are a little bit in front of the ball.
0: No choice. Yeah, the grip was fatter, and just by holding it, the handle was more forward of where I would have it. You got no choice.
1: And see, I like that. So I think one of the key things to get the ball rolling correctly is you've got to have a bit of shaft lean, and then you need to hit slightly up on it. So I'm almost keen to just have the ball slightly forward in your stance rather than nose directly over. But basically, you want the putter to swing itself.
0: Yep.
1: So I think it's really important with those type of putters that you actually have really soft grip, like really soft, and you almost let the club head swing itself.
0: Maybe let the club head go past me? Is that sort of the image I want?
1: Absolutely.
0: Okay, cool. I need a visual thing.
1: So it's not like you want to... hold your angles and actually and push it and hit it.
0: Because I'm a bit of a feel guy. I need to it feel like?
1: Just let the club head go.
0: Almost like the left wrist is almost breaking?
1: So just let the putter head swing itself. Okay. Because that's what it's designed to do. Other putters know you need to probably hold your angles and maintain it, maybe a little bit more chest orientated, chest and arms with the putting. But certainly with those ones, you want to get nice and soft and let the putter head.
0: Okay, sounds good.
1: I'll be interested to see how it goes.
0: I will report back next week.
1: Thank you so much for your time, Granny. We're off to the Porta Rosa.
0: Yeah, nice little feed and a little glass of red. Yes. I'm batching tonight, so fantastic. Loving it.
1: Wonderful stuff. So all our listeners, I hope you've enjoyed the show. Please join us next week. Or tell your friends about it. It's all on wherever you get your podcast, The Golf Guys. It's on Spotify and all those sort of bits and pieces. Like us on Facebook. And I keep saying I should put some tips up, but I promise I'll do it very soon. Hang around. 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
1: Chris Waterman's with us, dual premiership eagle. What's the pressure rating like for Andrew McQualter heading into next year?
2: 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The nature of the game is to win, and he has been able to do that. 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I think you've got to give him that time. They just haven't got the class, to be honest. They haven't got the players on their list to be able to generate that. I'd be thinking letting him develop in one more pre-season.
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0: 91.3 Sport FM is your dedicated waffle final station in 2026. It all starts this weekend with a qualifying final at Revo Fitness Stadium between Claremont and Perth. Can the Tigers prove their finals credentials, or the Demons set up a matchup with the top of the table Thunder? Then Sunday, it's a winner takes all affair at the Port, South of Manly and East Perth meeting in an elimination final. 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
1: Chris Waterman's with us, dual premiership eagle. What's the pressure rating like for Andrew McAuliffe heading into next year?
2: Been pretty high. The nature of the game is to win, and he has been able to do that. 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I'm not sure anyone else would have been able to do too much more with the squad he was handed. I think you've got to give him that time. They just haven't got the class, to be honest. They haven't got the players on their list to be able to generate that. I'd be thinking let him develop and wind more pre-season.
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3: I don't know what Kate Harvey will be watching tonight. I'm not sure he'll be watching the Legends game. He's putting all of his time, energy and effort into another season of cricket, which is right on our doorstep now. I mentioned earlier the One Day Cup. We get two home games here in Perth to start, mid to late September, and of course the women's program up and firing as well. Kate Harvey is the WA Cricket General Manager of High Performance Cricket and Elite Teams. He's also added the Perth Scorchers General Manager title to his growing CV over the winter as well. He joins us here on Sports Breakfast. Morning, Kate.
4: Morning, Jacob. G'day, Danny.
5: How are you?
6: Hey,
4: good.
6: Did you have a good break, or did you go and run some marathons or anything like that, or was that sort of in the past?
4: No, those days are long gone, mate. That's very much in the past. We had an eventful off-season in a way. We took the Scorchers to the Global Super League, so I went away to Guyana for 3 and a bit weeks to do that. So that's not something that's normally been on the agenda in the off-season, but... Yeah, that was a good experience, but back in the thick of it, back home, and getting everyone up and about for I think when we're talking footy finals, we know cricket's not far away, so we're looking forward to that.
6: A thing like that in the Caribbean, is it sustainable, those things, or was it a one-off, you think?
4: Yeah, it's been going for 3 years. We actually got asked to go the first year when they sort of established it, but it's a long one. That one, it's the Guyanese government and ExxonMobil. So the money is flowing through a relatively recent discovery of oil in the region. So it's a little bit different to some of these other tournaments. It's obviously a cricket-mad region already, but it's got some legs from a commercial point of view from their end, and certainly from ours, from an experience and being part of that, it does as well. So we'll see how it goes. It's a Champions League-style tournament. And so that's attractive. The teams that have won get the chance or get invited to go. So, I think it's got a few more legs just based on what they're trying to achieve at it. And it was an interesting experience. The cricket's a bit different, but certainly a good experience for us to be part of it.
3: We watched the game against Guyana, actually the last game of the tournament, and a miraculous win from nowhere. Brodie Couch was man of the match, top scoring from number 10, but the pitches definitely look like they were a real struggle, spin dominant and pretty slow and low, so very different to conditions, say, here in Australia.
4: Yeah, they don't like grass over there. There wasn't a blade of grass on the wicket, and they only used three sort of pitches throughout the tournament, and so we sort of got caught in when they rotated and when they went back, and I think we saw in the final 85 this 79. I mean, most of our games are like the Guyana game. It was nice to beat the home team in their home conditions, who ended up winning, and it probably showed what we were capable of. We were probably just a half a step off in some of our tactical and even maybe technical with the slower wickets, but we were certainly competitive. But you do see, I wouldn't mind playing the Guyana guys at Optus Stadium. So it is very different for our guys, and we probably just battled half a step, or we're probably half a step off, and that sort of hurts you in where your margin's pretty fine. But it's certainly very different conditions. It was even from day game to night. We had three West Indians in our team, and they don't do 10 a.m. in the morning very well. So we're a bit slow to get going, but just very different conditions. They're good, in particular, for some of our young guys to get some exposure to that.
3: Absolutely. Simon Kadich coached that team because Adam Vogt has had his commitments with the 100 with the Trent Rockets. Simon has a bit more grey hair these days, and that's only natural as we all get older, but it looked like at different times he had that notepad, he was scribbling away furiously. He's such a great cricket mind, tactician. Love listening to him talk about the game, Cade, but how did he find the experience?
4: Oh, look, he's outstanding. He's meticulous in his prep for helping me with the list management. We put a list together from scratch, essentially, and Simon's experience around the world and just the way his brain works. I reckon if the tournament went another week, he would have even been more grey. But it was, he's extraordinarily passionate. He's so well prepared and reads the game so well. So, we're really fortunate for me to be able to pick up the phone to someone like him and support us in that. tournament. He's helping us with Ellis management now. So, you know, keeping Simon connected to the Perth Scorchers has been a big piece for us. So, he was outstanding. And, it was a good experience for all with him sort of leading the charge.
6: All right. Well, now it's all about getting your list right for the Scorchers and that at the moment. What are the changes for setting up your list? Is it can you just pick all locals if you want now? Or have there been changes thrown out there?
4: Yeah, it's been a bit odd, Dunny, to be honest. It's sort of gone full circle with some of those things, and probably some of the things we've been pushing for in the background over the journey have come to fruition, albeit in slightly unique circumstances around the overseas players and some of those sort of things. I think, you know, there's some things around marquee players and who gets the money that probably not overly material. Most teams are doing that. I think the overseas player is clearly one where they've removed the draft. You know, we'd normally have the majority of our list put together by now. We would have gone to a draft in June and you know, the player availability. But I'm okay with there not being a draft. I think they're not having a cap on the overseas players has created some issues, you know, to where there was a platinum sort of cap on the overseas players. Now that's a free market, and I think that's distorted the market again. So there's a few things in there that have made a reasonable shift, and we haven't known really what was happening there with the sort of private equity concept happening in the background. It's been quite an uncertain period, and it's really only with the embargo lifting today that I think we'll get some decisions on what players are doing, and we know the rules, and we can actually start putting some things in play. So it's been a strange off-season in that sense. Understandably, there's been some uncertainty, but yeah, I'm not sure some of those rules have landed in the best interest of Australian players in particular at the moment.
3: Yeah, it's a big talking point. Finn Allen, who was such a key part of the team that won last year's BBL, there's a lot of money coming for him, and he's clearly an elite T20 player at international level, let alone domestically. Is it going to be possible to keep Finn, or is it just that the money is going to be so great from, it's been reported, the Stars are coming with a big offer? Is it just going to be too hard to keep him?
4: I'll probably tell you later today, to be honest. I think, there's some crazy money around the league, and I think Finn's leading the charge with that based on, as you say, being a very effective player in T20 cricket around the world. He was obviously brilliant for us. You know, I think most people know how the Scorchers operate. We're not meeting that market in terms of what the figures are, but we still value Finn, and we think he's, he's a BBL winning player and had a huge impact for us last year, enormously popular around our group, and we like the way he goes about it. But we certainly aren't going to get caught disrespecting the rest of our group, to be honest, in terms of what other teams are prepared to pay him. So we've had really honest and open discussions with him over the last few months, and, you know, he changed management through this. The rules changed through this whole process. So we felt like we're in a pretty strong position sort of post-Big Bash last year, but, yeah, understandably, a lot of things have changed in that time, and we have worked through that with him over the last few months, and I think, you know, today's probably D-Day, or over the next couple of days we'll have a good idea. I think at different times he's leaned to the Stars or to another offer. There's other times when I know our boys have got a hold of him and he's leaned to come back. So, yeah, we'll get some clarity on that. And from there we'll be able to make decisions that have probably held us up a little bit, knowing that that's a big part of your list. So either way, well, I think we'll get some clarity.

0: Corey and Paney. We sort of flipped between pace bowling and spin cover last year, and we lost a few quicks to injury, and so that worked really well with Paney. I think that's what we've got to work through over the next week or so, is just the balance of our group and who we've sort of got available. And like I say, a decision on Finn will help with that in a way. They're very highly valued for us, and if we're going down the path of those sort of roles, then they're certainly in the mix. We're probably just a little bit off making those decisions until we sort of get some clarity on some of those bigger decisions that we need to make. So, Paney's just come back from ankle surgery, and he was excellent for our group last year. We're hoping to have a full complement of quicks. That's always a hope, but at the moment, all our quicks are up and about and playing, so, or preparing. So, that'll be part of the discussion and sort of the role. Laurie played that sort of 6-7 role last year and probably didn't face a lot of balls, but we know that he's someone that's highly experienced, very popular within our group, plays our conditions well. That'll certainly be an option as we work through it over the next week or two.
1: Kate Harvey's with us here on Sports Breakfast, WA Cricket General Manager of High Performance Cricket and Elite Teams, also General Manager of the Scorchers, changes to the contracting system for the BBL, and working through that with a few players yet to be re-signed, Finn Allen, David Payne, amongst others. Now, Nick Hobson's got interest from the Hurricanes. He's been a great servant of the Scorchers and that famous title win with Cooper Connolly a few years ago. You'd love to keep him, but is he another one that's going to be difficult with offers coming from elsewhere?
0: Yeah, look, it's interesting with Hobbo. We sort of had discussions each year with him around what his role was, and you know, he was a really valued member of our group, and he's a two-time winning BBL player, so nothing to sneeze at there. But in terms of his contribution, but we probably always felt he was on the edge of the team, and my sense with where he was at the end of last year was that he felt there may be opportunities elsewhere. So that's something I think he's explored. But to be honest, we've had those discussions almost every year because we could only sign, you know, sort of 10 players at the end of each summer. We were doing a lot of one-year deals for a lot of players that were on the fringe. So, yeah, he was understandably exploring the option to feel like he could have more game time. And, you know, where he's landed on that, I think, may come to fruition in the next little bit once the embargo lifts. But, if that's the case, then certainly respectful of his contribution and his desire to probably want to sort of lock himself in for a bit more cricket. Certainly last year he found himself in and out of the team, and where his career's at, and you know, he's playing a lot of global T20 cricket in these leagues. Understandably he wants to play. So, we'll work through that over the next little bit and see where he lands, but certainly understandable from our point of view.
1: Okay, Josh Inglis is yet to be re-signed. He hit the winning runs in last year's title win. But because he's in so many Australian squads in all formats, there's a realistic possibility he's not available for a full BBL tournament. Does that complicate the potential contract offer that comes his way, knowing that he may not be available for international commitments?
0: Yeah, absolutely. We found even in the last 2 years of Josh's involvement in the Big Bash, again, hitting the winning runs, massive part of WA cricket. But we just found he's available of 2 and 3 games. Really tricky. Some of the rules have also changed with Big Bash around. We used to get a payment back from Cricket Australia for Australian players that were missing. That's been removed this year. So some of those rules and like local replacement players, it's actually more difficult to replace a player like Josh, and you also don't get that money coming back in. So a fair few things have changed. But clearly coming out of contract, in a year where Australia are playing in Australia and then have an Indian a tour of India, which is the whole of January, there's a really high probability that he's not available at all. And that's historically been tricky for us to navigate, especially someone who's got, you know, a pretty high value around the league. So, we worked through it at the back end of last year and couldn't really land on something that we were both comfortable with. I think we're all trying to forecast 12 months ahead, which is always challenging. But I think the Indian tour is very much it feels a bit different when a player isn't available for the back end. We knew last year that, you know, Ingo would be available for the finals, and he came back and obviously played a role there. So, yeah, that's something, those discussions have been ongoing. I think now with clarity on the rules and some of the other decisions we'll make, we'll work through that over the next little bit. But all I know is that a fully available Josh Inglis is a really valuable member of any BBL team, in particular ours, but I think for the next 12 months, we're going to have to navigate some uncertainty. We've done it in the past, but probably this year it's just a little bit trickier. So, as I said, those conversations have been open and honest, and we'll hopefully

0: land on an outcome in the next week or two.
1: First round, going to India, I don't know what your feeling about that is, but do you take some for sale signs and just put outside the gate? Is that what it's all about up there?
0: Oh, maybe for the Renegades. I'm not sure it is for us. I think it's just part of broadening the footprint of the Big Bash at a time when, private equity is real and it's on the agenda and the game's talking about. Not with much success, to be fair, as it stands. But, probably for the Renegades. We had the option to explore it, and we feel like taking the Scorchers into those environments, our players into those environments, and being brave in terms of where we take our games and how we challenge ourselves is something we wanted to explore. And, whether you played at the time, we probably thought we were either playing at Marvel Stadium, and we thought, well, what's the difference with going to Chennai? it's an away game for us. It's the Renegades' home game. Where they're sort of working through where their home games are this year. They're playing a bit more at Junction in the MCG. So, it sort of suits them at the moment where they're at. They're in a bit of no man's land with what's happening with Cricket Victoria. So, and I just think from putting the BBL on the map in the subcontinent, the Scorchers are a good brand. We've got high-profile players that play in the IPL. So, we were up for it. We weren't guaranteed anything, but we feel like it's a good chance to get out of our comfort zone, and certainly starting the tournament over there is exciting for our group, and we're just working through what that looks like now, and logistics is a fair bit into it. So we're just working through, as I said, and look forward to getting over there in December.
1: All right. What about on the local scene here with the training and all that, with Bo looking after the longer form of the game? How is that all looking, and how's our squad looking in that regard?
0: Yeah, look, it looked really different, and to be honest, it probably had to, based on how we've sort of dropped off from three Shield wins in a row and domestic titles. We felt like last year in particular wasn't where we're at, and we needed a bit of a refresh. And Bo certainly come in and set some standards and push the players and the staff. I've been really pleased with how that's played out, and the players have embraced it even better. There's just a reset on our leadership, on our pre-season program. We brought in a Cole Wheeler from West Coast in our physical prep, and he's been outstanding in challenging our players, but also having method to how we prepare, and the players have really embraced that. So we've got a new captain in Aaron Hardy, we've got a new leadership group. I don't think we've gone away from the core of what we believe in and how we operate, but it's certainly, after a long period of success, probably need a little supercharge and a reset, and Bo's certainly led that really well. We've brought Nick Larkin over from New South Wales, very highly regarded batting coach, highly emotionally intelligent, good educator, and again, he's been well received by the group. So there's been enough change without feeling like we've gone away from our sort of core. Bo's obviously been part of the program for a long time, but I've been really pleased with how that's played out, and there's competition for spots. Their young guys have stepped up. They've been challenged physically. They've historically gone away to England, and we sort of worked through them with that, and needed them to be in Perth to be part of working in a new facility, new coach. So they've embraced that, and I'm excited for the season to start, and hopefully we've got our quicks in particular up and fit and available. That's exciting to see that bowling group training. I think everyone's excited this time of year. we certainly have had a few changes that we feel really comfortable with how it's played out. Look forward to start playing.
2: Okay, time's got the better of us, but I did want to ask about Matt Kelly's retirement. Now, I think he'd come off contract at the end of last year. He was going to try and play white ball cricket. I don't know if there was an injury, but clearly something triggered his decision to retire from all forms of cricket. Just a word on Matt and his contribution to WA cricket.
0: Oh, look, it's we're probably too pushed for time, Jacob. He's just been the fabric of WA cricket for a 10 or 11 year period. He's been the cultural glue in many respects. He's been a standard setter. He's been extraordinarily humble, well respected, and he's a multiple Shield winning. He's been part of Big Bash wins. He's just always been there, and they're the core that help bring your young guys through. They're the standards that you set, and the humans you are, and he's just been that for so long. So he got to the point where his body had been letting him down for a bit. It's probably been happening in the background for a while, but he wanted to have a crack at white ball. Again, we had some honest conversations with him about that, and he was pretty keen to push, and we were pretty keen to support him. But I think, again, when the pre-season looked a bit tough and the players were getting challenged, and he saw what he had to do with the way his body's been, I think he just woke up one day and it finally dawned on him that he was ready for the next phase of his life, and it was pretty emotional. And it's, you know, there's a bit of a hole there for a bit. But, yeah, we'll certainly acknowledge him, and he won't. I'll talk to him about it, but you know, certainly acknowledge him at the end of the awards, end of year awards dinner, and do it properly. He was, as you can imagine with Curls, pretty keen to slide off without much fanfare. But he's someone that we'll certainly acknowledge at the right time, and hopefully keep him around the group in some way. But, yeah, I think he just woke up one day and realised that it's pretty hard work, and yeah, and we certainly value and respect what he's done, and wish him all the best. But he'll continue to be an important part of our group in WA cricket.
2: Yeah, wonderful contribution, as you say, across all formats and multiple titles in all forms of the game. So a great cultural piece as well, as you say.
1: Did North Melbourne make the final? No, they didn't make the final.
2: Oh, come on, North Melbourne. Are you a North man, Kate?
0: North, are we talking about footy?
2: Yeah.
0: Oh, dodgy line. We've still got some work to do. I don't know how many more times we can go to the draft, but anyway, we'll...
2: You and Timmy McDonald must have some great conversations in the office, because between West Coast and North Melbourne, there hadn't been a lot to cheer about for a while.
0: Oh, it's nice for the West Coast crew to be a bit quiet around the office, to be honest, Jakey. I must admit, there's a few Freo fans I didn't know about. They're coming thick and fast, and I didn't know they were in the purple. But, yeah, the footy tipping and some West Coast, and there's a couple of North Melbourne crew in there. There's not much to gloat about, so hopefully that improves next year.
2: Corey Rocchioli's a North man, I know that, so at least
0: he's
2: you two.
0: Mitch Marsh is a good North boy. We've got a few that are flying the flag.
2: Very good. Okay, good luck. As we mentioned, the season's not far away at all for the men and the women, and wish you well. Let's hope it's a great start to season 26-27, and no doubt we'll chat again throughout.
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2: It's been a big week for the Essendon Football Club with the announcement of their newest senior coach, Mark McVay, a former player with the club, favourite son as well. James Hird was one of the names expected to feature, and he did go deep into the coaching process, but it's Mark McVay who becomes the new senior coach of the Bombers. Let's chat to a man who would know him well, I'd imagine, Gary O'Donnell, former Essendon Premiership player and former captain of the club. He joins us here on Sports Breakfast. Morning, Gary.
7: Good morning, gents.
2: It's a big week for the club when a new senior coach is announced. Now, James Hird was always linked to the position from the moment it became vacant. But Mark McVay, what can you tell us about his character and his personality after winning the role?
7: Yeah, he's... he's the guy I first met when in his first game, actually, round one of 99. And I'd gone from Essendon, retired, been given the shift, actually, and went to Brisbane. The club flew me back from Brisbane. I think we were playing on the Sunday against St Kilda, and Essendon were playing, I think, Carlton on a Friday night to open the season, and I presented his number 10 Guernsey to him. From that time, he's been a very passionate Essendon person over the years, and really loves the club, and developed himself into a pretty passionate player as well. He gave everything, wore his heart on his sleeve, and don't think had ultimate success as a player, but yeah, played in the 01 grand final against Brisbane. So missed the 2000, but got in the 01 grand final. So he knows the club at its height, and hopefully he can bring that back to the club and to the people at the club.
2: Can I ask you how you feel as an Essendon person about James Hird not winning the role?
7: I don't think it matters too much. They just had to find the best person for the role. And I think if they had have found that James was of those four candidates that went deep into the process, we all would have jumped on James and said, "Yeah, well done, mate. Let's have a second crack at it and take us to the promised land." But the club has made the decision. Mark, I believe the other two candidates were very good as well, Jamie Graham and a guy called Murray Davis, who I actually had dinner with last night. I'm in Adelaide at the moment. He's a mate of mine. I coached with him up in Brisbane, and I think he could be a senior coach in the future. So they had four good candidates, and hopefully they've made the right decision with Mark moving forward.
1: Okay, Gary, the next question that I'll ask is there's talk that McVeigh will use Hurd. He'll have him in there. Would you have Hurd there now? Is it going to be divisive? Because it's sort of split membership in a way, I would have thought. There's a lot of Hurd fans, and now that it's done, is that all just going to, you know, people will be comparing and that won't be good? It could be divisive?
7: It's an interesting one, Wayne. Yeah, I think if Mark thinks that James is going to add value to his coaching group and the staff at the footy club, and Andrew Welsh is in agreement with that, I think you go forward with it. So, yes, there's been a very loud, and I think minority. They sound like a majority. Some people call it the Hurd cult at times, that want him back and will take nothing else but that. But I don't think it's a large group of people. It's just that it's loud. So I think the Essendon people are going to get behind whatever Mark decides. And I think that Essendon people have to do that. All this talk of people from the dark alleys wanting to, you know, spill the board and upset the club and disunite what the club's tried to do in the last week with its decision, they can go jump. At this time of the footy club, we need unity and we need to get behind what the club has decided, rightly or wrongly, and give them every chance for the decision to be successful.
2: You know this club as well as anyone from your time as a player and then later as a coach, Gary. Is there too much off-field intervention at Essendon? Is there too much politics involved with a proud and very successful club ultimately over its long history?
7: Yeah, there can be at times. I think at all clubs there is an element of that, but probably the two clubs in our competition, Carlton and Essendon, are the ones that have people with clout, maybe around town, a bit of money, think they're more important than the club is, and that can be disruptive at times. That's not saying that some clubs need that sort of, not pressure's not the right word, but that sort of, those sort of dealings at times, but this is not a time for that. This is a time for everyone to come together and you know, those people, this one bloke, I think, I won't even mention his name because the people behind him are not brave enough to let their names be known. I think they should just down tools and move on and let the club do what the club has to try and get back to doing best and win games of footy.
1: All right, well, how do they do that? Is it a rebuild? Have you just got to clean it out? Or is there a squad there that you can work with and maybe get results next year? How is the approach to be?
7: I think there's a good young list of players that look very promising. The last two or three drafts we've had introduced guys onto the list that look like they're going to be long-term and good quality AFL players. There's probably this draft is a really important one as well coming up. But there are players that have been around quite a while, you know, and I don't see them firsthand, but they've got to make decisions on the right guys that have been around a while to stay, that are going to provide a little bit of leadership, and the ones that probably, you know, are not going to be valuable in that area. And so it's not going to be a full list turnover, but I think there's going to be a lot of players that are going to be churned to make sure that a young group now can just come together. You identify the leaders, the blokes that are going to be able to take the footy club on from a leadership point of view, both on the field and off the field. Identify them, give them a lot of tuition and training and assistance in that area. And the blokes then, for the 3 or 4 years after that, that get recruited to the footy club, those guys can take them to the next level.
2: Zach Merritt had another outstanding season in light of what happened at the end of last year where he tried to exit the organisation and get to Hawthorn. Do you think he's likely to still pursue a trade this off-season, Gary? And can Essendon get full value back for him, considering they failed to execute a trade last year? They held him to his contract.
7: Yeah, I'm not sure what's going to happen there. It's probably a 60-40 that he leaves, but, you know, just looking at it from afar like everyone else. It's certainly not going to get the trade that was put on the table last year. But that was not as good as some people said it was. I know it was first-round draft choices, but they were in the middle and towards the end of the first round. But I think we'll get something valuable for him if he decides to leave, and if he'll have my blessing in whatever decision's made in consultation with the new coach.
1: You mentioned about, you know, the draft and, you know, how important it's going to be. What about getting experienced players, some you know, really level-headed experienced players that can show these young blokes? Have you got that there, or is that also something that needs to be brought in?
7: No, it'd be really handy to get a couple in that have been in successful programs, maybe played in premierships themselves, and have been in teams that have played, you know, strong footy for a long period of time and have come from good programs. I think that's a key area where our footy club's not quite good enough to have leaders on the field and be guiding and leading our younger players. Have been there's been a dearth in that area. We need to find a couple that are willing to come to a club that may not be any good for a little while, but might impart their knowledge and might have an aim of being an assistant coach post-career, and Essendon are able to provide that to them as they're stepping out of the game as a player, but are wanting to then move into coaching circles. But I don't think any prospective player thinks they're going to win a premiership anytime soon at Essendon, but they can possibly get a career in coaching post-career as a player.
2: Gary O'Donnell is with us, former Essendon player, premiership player, 1993, former captain of the club, and news during the week, Mark McVeigh, the new senior coach of the Bombers from 2027 onwards. You mentioned a bit earlier, Gary, that the curtain was brought down on your career by the club, and that happens an awful lot, and we probably don't hear about it as much. Players come out and announce their retirement, but there's probably very few players over the history of the game that get to determine their own exit. What's your perspective on Scott Pendlebury and what's happening at Collingwood? Because there seems to be, there's the sentimental value of him playing on, and then there's the thought that, well, maybe Collingwood would be best to move him on and bring in some younger players from here.
7: Yeah, it's an interesting one. He's been a great of the game. He'll end up being a legend in the Hall of Fame, no doubt. In his era, he's been shoulders above any or equal to any player that's played. He's just been a fabulous player. But and they say, oh, the great players like that deserve to choose when they go out. I don't think that's the case. I think there's no player that is greater than a team or a club. And, yes, you let him make the decision, but it's on your terms. What if he says, oh, I want to play for another 4 years? Oh, he's been such a great one. Well, let him play 4 years. I think the team, the club, is bigger than any individual. Within reason, you want to allow a player to go out on his terms under the club's direction. So there's my take on that. So even the great Scott Pendlebury, the club is bigger than him.
1: Would you take him at Essendon for a year and like Hodge did, and run up to Brisbane, do a little bit in the background and then look at coaching?
7: If he's willing to do that, we would snap him up gladly. He is a fabulous on-field leader. I've never seen him off the field because I haven't been in the Collingwood program, but his direction, His calmness, his control of a footy team on the footy field is one of the better ones I've seen. And Luke Hodge was probably the best I've seen. Luke Hodge at the moment might still get a game for us, who knows. But, I'd love to have Scott Pendlebury in there. The type of person he is, the type of, the preparation, just the whole holistic Scott Pendlebury at the Essendon Footy Club would be a godsend.
2: What about Steele Sidebottom? I mean, he's announced his retirement, but he was an Essendon fan growing up, and I think it was a reluctant retirement. I think he's someone who might have been nudged to the exit door by Collingwood. Would you take him in red and black?
7: Yeah, possibly. I think... Yeah, he'd have a lot to give, but yeah, you'd be zeroing in on the Scott Pendlebury before Sidebottom. Yeah, he was the youngest of about five or six brothers. They all barracked for Essendon. I think so. It was a damn shame that he didn't get drafted by us. Collingwood had a pick earlier, so spilt milk.
2: What might have been. Hey, lastly, Gary, thanks for your time this morning as always. You got a view on the wildcard round, and has it changed across the year?
7: I think it's great. It allows, and generally, we knew before the last game that the final 10 was set. But I think the season went deeper when we didn't know who was going to make finals. It allowed more teams to be still alive later. I thought that's a good one. The only negative from it is that Carlton Football Club and Collingwood Footy Club have been the beneficiaries of the 9th and 10th position. So that annoys me a little bit, but I think it's got merit moving forward.
2: Yeah, I think the AFL are happy, though, because they're going to fill the coffers with the two games at the MCG. But, yep, as an Essendon man, completely understand your vantage point. Gary, thanks for your time. Enjoy the City of Churches. Appreciate you joining us this morning, and good luck to Essendon under Mark McVay moving forward.
7: Thank you, boys. And, yeah, good luck to Fremantle in the... In the final series, they've been a wonderful team over the year, and hopefully it's their year in a month's time.
2: Let's hope so. It has been a long wait for their fans, and they're desperate for that premiership success. They don't have a better chance in their history. They've been the dominant side of the season. Few sides that really just don't have the credentials to match them on season performance. It's a new season now. We recognise that. It's finals. But Fremantle, two home finals. Hawthorn up first. If they win that, it's a home prelim. And then they're off to the MCG to play in just their second AFL grand final.
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0: Remarkably, last year's grand finalists meet in an elimination final, so they have slid down the ladder, these two clubs, from the heights of last year, and only one will see daylight at the end of Sunday afternoon at the Port. South Fremantle skipper Chad Pearson's had another very consistent season, and he's been good enough to join us here on Sports Breakfast ahead of Sunday's elimination final. Morning, Chad.
1: Morning, guys. Thanks for having me on.
0: It's been an interesting season. I mean, early on it looked like everything was on track. Then there was a bit of a mid-season stumble. You've recovered things. And with the results of Saturday, that great win over Peel, you've got a home elimination final. Chad, what's the emotion as you sit here on the cusp of another final series?
1: Yeah, it's been obviously a bit of a roller coaster of a season. Like you said, to start pretty well and then to kind of fluctuate with our form throughout the middle part of the season, and then a few probably crucial wins towards the back end. I think thinking back, the Claremont game was a huge win for us and to start to create a bit of belief within the group, and then to finish with two wins and obviously to take it up to Peel and get the win on the weekend just gives us a lot of belief going into this week elimination final.
2: Now, you mentioned like the inconsistency you have, but when you look at it now in the light of day, have you got it in you to play at the level that you did last year in finals, or what have you got to do to get to that level?
1: Yeah, I think we do. I think hopefully we've been able to peak at the right time. I think obviously losing some key players to injury and suspension throughout the year has obviously thrown the dynamic of the group. It's probably something you look back on last year and just think how lucky we were to have a consistent group week in, week out performing at that sort of level. And then to kind of reflect on that, I think we've been able to get three or four games into almost a settled side to finish the year, and just building on that continuity within the group. And I think the belief is certainly really high that we can replicate what we did last year, but we know it's going to take a massive effort this Sunday.
0: Gee, it was a wild old Saturday in terms of the results and the fluctuations. There was a point, Chad, and you're just playing the game, so you're probably not aware of this, but you were outside the five for a moment, and in the end you finished fourth. That win over Peel Thunder, so big for your confidence and your finals hopes, but were you aware of what was happening? Was anyone keeping you across what was happening in some of the other games?
1: Yeah, we weren't too aware out on the field in the moment, but yeah, definitely after the game we found out that, yeah, like you said, that we were actually out of the five at one stage with kind of like a freak finish to the season. It was a really exciting way to finish the year with a lot of teams still in contention, and then even to finish our game and to sit back, we got a chance to watch the last quarter of the West Perth and Perth game, hoping West Perth could get over them, because then we could have eventually finished third, I think, to finish the year. So you look at going finishing sixth or seventh to finishing third, it could have went either way, but yeah, really happy we were able to sneak through, and to get a home final and get all our supporter base down there on Sunday, I think it's going to be huge for the group.
2: What are the key things you've got to do when you play at your best? What's the style, and what is it that South Fremantle need to bring?
1: Well, I think it's our contest. I think that's our number one. I think that's what we really showed last year, our ability to win or half contest. Is something that's been fluctuating throughout the year. I think having that right mindset of, I think when our team defence is on, I don't think there's many teams that can get through us and score, and it's probably something that's been evident this year. I think coming in with the right mindset, we're able to get the job done, but when it's not there, I think we can leak goals pretty easily through our team defence. So I think just being able to, first and foremost, get the contest right, really dig in and get that going, and then be able to build our team defence off that really holds us in good stead. And we've seen flashes of that throughout the year, and something we're really focusing on this Sunday.
0: Now, we haven't seen teams yet. They'll be released later today. But you did mention there that some of your key players have got back for these final few games. I think of Matty Parker, I think of Trey Rusko in particular. But no Noah Strom. That could well be the last time he steps foot onto a waffle venue with his injury a couple of weeks ago. How big a loss is Noah, particularly with so much experience at this stage of the year?
1: Yeah, a massive loss. I think he's an irreplaceable player. I think what he's been able to do over his career to really lock in that defensive role and being able to shut down the opposition's best key forward. And then we've even seen this year he's been chucked forward and had a new lease on life up forward and been able to give us a tall target that we've probably been missing this year. And to lose him, obviously, hopefully he can sort of do everything he can. I think if we can get a good final series going and get deep into finals, he'll give himself every chance to hopefully try and get back. But yeah, a massive loss, but it just creates an opportunity. I think with a positive out of the year, that we've had a lot of in and outs, and we've been able to give opportunities to the younger guys to really step up and own that spot. And I'm sure whoever comes in for him this weekend will do that.
0: Chad, East Perth have beaten you twice this year. You had their measure last year, beat them in all of your fixtures. But it seems like what they did in the grand final has sort of been transferred to this season. Keep hold of the ball, kick mark game, and deny you a chance to win the ball back. In fine conditions on Sunday, is that what you're expecting again? Do you prepare for an East Perth game style that sees them play that way?
1: Yeah, I think so. I think it's almost our seventh game versing each other in the 2 years. So we've had a good look at them over the last 2 years, and it's probably something that touched us up in the first game out at Leaderville Oval. I think every team going in would prep for their uncontested mark, controlling the game sort of thing, but then it's actually being able to stop it, which we couldn't do on the first encounter earlier in the year. And then probably a different sort of game in the wet at home, and they just smashed us in the contest and really beat us up around the ball, and were able to get some territory and score pretty easily on us. So we kind of got two different looks of their game style. But yeah, obviously going in, a nice fine day, they like to control the ball and really build the ball up by foot. So it's something we'll plan for, but then trying to stop it is the biggest challenge.
2: When it was that wet day, the sort of the contest between Scott and Free was pretty vital, I would have thought, with the way it went. How do you see that panning out, the importance of the two big boys?
1: Yeah, it's probably the biggest matchup going into it, I think. Both quality ruckmen, I think we saw on grand final day, they can both really impose themselves and have a massive impact for both teams. And I think, speaking on East Perth, I'm sure they'd say that he's probably one of their most important players, like Hamish is for us. I think his ability to give midfield first use, but also his follow-up around the ground, I think, is getting better and better. Obviously, he's had a bit of time off with the ankle injury earlier in the season, but his ability to come back and find some really good form, and he's a massive influence on our team and our midfield when he gets going. So it's a massive battle for him. I think all going well, I think Jones will come back in after having a little rest last week. So that will be an intriguing battle on the weekend.
0: Chad Pearson's with us, South Fremantle skipper, as they embark on another final series and look to defend their premiership. Elimination final at home at Fremantle Oval on Sunday against East Perth. Chad, you've played every game this year. You also played a state game. So you've played as much footy as anybody to get to this stage. What's the levels like as far as your training, your workload after a big season? You feeling on top of the ground?
1: Yeah, I'm actually feeling really good at this point of the year. I think I've been fortunate, obviously, to play that state game, and then the club's kind of looked after me at the other two buys and given me a bit of time off, which has helped the body. And then I've been, yeah, obviously very lucky to avoid any sort of like injury or niggles throughout the season, which I've been pretty lucky, touch wood, in my career to sort of avoid. So the body's feeling really good and fresh. And yeah, once finals comes around, I think everyone gets up and down, really excited to get out there and play in hopefully in front of a big crowd.
0: Can you win back-to-back premierships from fourth, Chad? I mean, history would suggest it's going to be difficult. Are you confident you can?
1: Yeah, we're confident we can. I think the belief is super high at the club. It's obviously been a bit of a roller coaster of a year, but I think your aim to qualify, you just want to get in there and give yourself a chance. And we've been able to secure a home final and give us the best opportunity. And then I think it's just looking back on the year, I think anyone can beat anyone. It's been a really close competition, and if you're off by the slightest percentage, you can get done by any team. So it gives the group great belief that on our day, hopefully we can just get the momentum and belief rolling, and you need three or four games to really get going through your season and you can end up in a grand final. So it's something we're really looking forward to, and the belief's high.
2: Chad, apart from yourself, who's your finals X factor?
1: I can't go past Trey Ruskell, I don't think. He's been in some good form. He's had his time away. He's come back refreshed, and he's really owed the group and what he's been able to do the last 2 weeks. I think we're a different team when he's up and running and firing in that forward line. He's just such a dangerous matchup and gives the team a lot of energy, a bit of a larrikin on and off the field, and just creates that high energy for the group. And I'm sure all the other forwards walk a bit taller with him in the forward line. So hopefully he can have a massive final series and carry us through the finals.
0: You mentioned there that he owed the group by being away for a period of time. Is that something you've placed on him, or that's expected? You miss a chunk of the season, you have to come back and contribute.
1: Yeah, I'm sure he would be the first to say that, obviously, going away, he'd want to come back and put his best foot forward. I think ever since he's got back, he's just been dedicated to the group. He's really put his head down and got to work. And it was always going to be a little bit of continuity getting back, getting right in the right mix of the forward group. But what he's been able to do the last 2 weeks and his commitment and his leadership down forward is something that's massive for the group. Obviously, a young forward line, and to have him back controlling that and being a leader down there has been huge for the group. And it's something we joke about that he owes us. He's obviously enjoyed his time away. So hopefully, if he puts a big final series in, it will be all good for him.
0: He's no doubt an X factor, as Wayne asked the question, and a key player, such a star of your premiership year last year. Chad, best of luck. Should be a great crowd, wonderful weather conditions. No AFL on here this weekend, so encourage people to head to Fremantle Oval, and good luck as you try to keep your season alive.
1: Awesome. Thanks. Thank you.
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0: Premiership dream is still alive for East Perth. They had a very nervous wait, though. Their loss to Subiaco in round 20, they were looking over their shoulder. Could West Coast beat Claremont? The Tigers did them a solid to keep them in fifth position, and it sets up a date with South Fremantle in an elimination final on Sunday. Christian Amaduri's had a frustrating season. There's no doubting his class, though, when he's out there. He'll be out there on Sunday, leading his team in a battle with South Fremantle in the elimination final. He joins us here on Sports Breakfast. Good morning, Christian.
1: Morning. Thanks for having me on.
0: It's been a really frustrating year for you, Christian. First things first, I'll ask you the question straight up. Will you be out there on Sunday?
1: Yep. Yeah, I'll be back. Yeah, like you said, frustrating year with a couple of injuries, and then getting concussed in my first game back wasn't ideal. So yeah, it's been tough watching the last couple of months, and yeah, I'll be back and ready to go.
2: What's been your program the last 3 weeks, or you know, since the concussion? Is there extra work that you've been doing, or is it, how have you been able to, you know, join in, and what's been the program to get yourself right for this weekend?
1: Yeah, so pretty much after a concussion, you can't really raise your heart rate above a certain you can't for a couple of days after, you can't raise it above 100, and then from the following days after that, then it can go up like a little bit. So it's actually quite frustrating because you're still trying to do a little bit of work, but you're constantly watching, looking at your watch, and if your heart rate gets too high, then you've got to stop and sort of just walk around that training and or in the gym. So the first week after a concussion is pretty frustrating. You're kind of just chilling out and resting a little bit. And then sort of the following week after, you can start to ramp it up. And this week has been really ramped up at training, and push my case on Tuesday to show that I was all good to play, and so trained hard. And that's pretty much how it goes. It's just sort of resting for the first 10 or 12 days, and then you can start to ramp it up after that, and your heart rate can go back to normal.
0: And that was your first game back from a long-term ankle injury, foot injury. Christian, what was the actual ailment that kept you out? Because I saw you in a moon boot for quite some time after that injury.
1: Yeah, it was a bit of a weird one. I had a fracture in my ankle, and then I also had some ligament damage as well. So there was a little bit going on. That's why when it first happened, we sort of didn't think it was anything too sinister. Thought it was going to potentially be 3 to 4 weeks, and then after seeing a specialist, got some bad news and kept me out a little bit longer. But it's feeling, ankle's all good now, so that's a positive. It's just frustrating in my first game back to get a concussion and be ruled out for a couple of weeks and watch on the sidelines in some pretty important games.
0: Yeah, and I can imagine the frustration levels, because that injury in the South Fremantle game in round 18 happened literally on the final siren, that collision. I think you actually collided with a teammate that saw you concussed, Christian, and it was quite an image, and I'm not sure how much you remember it, because you would have been understandably dazed, but there was blood drawn, and you were still leading your team off the ground to the supporters at Fremantle Oval. You'd love to, maybe not the blood and the concussion part, but you'd love to leave your side off the ground again on Sunday with the same scenario, win over the Bulldogs.
1: Yeah, I would. I would love to. Alongside Hamish now, we've got that. We've got him back as well, firing. So, hopefully I can lead the boys off after a victory. But, yeah, hopefully it's not with blood going down the side of my face and in the trainer's arm. So, yeah, I don't actually remember much of that. I don't really remember anything until we got into the room. So it was a pretty big hit. Sebi Kweck's knee, so probably the worst person, just skin and bone on him, so probably the worst person to collide with.
2: It's been a really frustrating year, I suppose. There's been injuries, but there's games that you've expected to win, and I suppose the performance last week, it's that inconsistency. How's the confidence going into these finals and that at the moment? Your best is good enough, but it's just that inconsistency that you've somehow got to get out of the game.
1: Yeah, that's right. It's the inconsistency at the moment that's just killing us week to week. And even in game, like, the contrast from the first to second half last week was massive. And, I thought this year, I think when we've had our backs against the wall, which has been a lot with all the adversity and sort of challenges and injuries and everything that's happened to us this year, I think we've shown up really well, and I think that holds us in good stead. Obviously, finishing fifth wasn't sort of the plan at the start of the year after back-to-back grand finals. We were hoping for top three and get the second chance, and I suppose to put us in a position to still be with a chance to finish top three going into the last round of the year was a positive. It's just, yeah, that inconsistency is just killing us at the moment, and it is really frustrating, I think, for the boys. And but then again, we've proven that we can beat the best teams. We've beaten Perth twice this year, beaten South Ferro, beaten Claremont. So just went down to Peel the first time we versed them. So I think there's definitely things that we need to get right on game day, but I think our best, like you said, is definitely good enough.
0: Christian Amajuri is with us here on Sports Breakfast. East Perth co-captain. He'll be back out there with Hamish Brayshaw in the captaincy role on Sunday for the elimination final against the Bulldogs. Do you take any inspiration from your reserves last year, Christian? I mean, they came from fifth and won the premiership. They beat every team above them to win a famous flag, and a few of those guys have now filtered into your league side. Do you take any inspiration from that effort last year?
1: 100%. Yeah, definitely. I've spoken to a lot of the boys that played in that final series, in the reserves final series, and in the grand final. You know, they definitely believe, and it's great because they're sort of some of our younger guys that are coming through and playing their role really well, and we're sort of drawing, us older guys are drawing inspiration from them, which is great for the footy club, and it's great for their sort of growth and maturity as well. So, yeah, 100%, we're drawing inspiration from them, and they're playing on Saturday in a qualifying finals as well, finished second, which is great. So, 2 years in a row to have both teams in the finals is great for the club.
2: Scott Jones, no problems with injuries with him. He's fit and healthy.
1: Yeah, I expect Jonesy to play. He is getting on a little bit now, and he's played a lot of footy. So over the last 3 or 4 years, he hasn't missed many games. So I think last week he just needed a bit of a week off to freshen up. But I'd expect Jonesy to be suiting up on Sunday and ready to go. I know he loves playing against Hamish Free. It's a great matchup. They both play well against each other. So looking forward to that battle and looking forward to having him back.
0: What sort of a role do you play, Chris? I mean, you've played forward, you can certainly play midfield, but with so much football missed, do you slide back forward or do you want to play in and around the ball in such a big game?
1: I expect I'll be playing forward probably most of the day. That's sort of, I think, where we lack a little bit of sort of, maybe a little bit of maturity, a bit of leadership. So I suppose I can help in that way and just keeping the boys together. We've got some really talented players that are in our forward line. It's just they probably don't have the experience yet, and especially finals experience. We've got a few boys in there that haven't really played that many finals, and this might be their first taste. So, I expect I'll be playing forward. I'll dare say I'll be pinching around in the midfield as well, and just pretty much getting thrown around wherever Roscoe wants me to go.
0: Christian, this is your fourth year in a row in finals. That's a great effort. That's consistency for you as a league side. But I guess the reality is whoever loses this game on Sunday, it's season over. If it is worst-case scenario season over for this group, are you confident you can climb the ladder again next year and contend? Because history would suggest it's hard to do it year on year.
1: Yeah, that is true, I suppose. But I look at teams like Claremont, Subi to an extent a few years ago, Yeah, South Ferro as well. They've always been sort of around the mark and pushing for finals every year. And we got some really good young players coming through. A few guys that younger guys that had season-ending injuries as well that were without this year that we're going to get back next year. And we got some really good players coming through. I know our Colts sort of had a couple of average years, but we're getting three, four guys in our Colts that are coming up and that are really good players that I think have the potential to play league footy in the future every year, so if not more. So I think we're in a good position. I know we're probably not ageing on the sort of in the 30s. We've got a couple of boys that are in their 30s, but there's kind of a lot of guys that are in their mid to late 20s. So I think we're actually not in the worst spot as a club in terms of our future. We still got, you know, there'd be 10 or 12 guys that are in their mid 20s that will definitely be playing for another 3 or 4 years, I would expect. So I'm confident in that, you know, for the next however long I'm at the footy club, we'll be competing for finals and pushing up the ladder.
0: Jake Suter mightn't be one you're able to hang on to. He's a great young talent. He only played one game last year, but he'd be one of the first pick now. 20 years of age, intercept marking defender. I reckon just about every AFL club would be looking at him. Just a word on his development this year.
1: He's been unbelievable, and I would agree. He would definitely be one of the first picked every week. He's a great character, first and foremost. He's a great kid. Always training hard, learning from guys like Harrison McCready and Kai Wilcox and those Corey Watts, those sort of guys as well, always looking to get better. On game day, he's just unbelievable. The amount of intercept marks and possessions he's able to generate is, for a 19-year-old, is incredible. So, I'd expect the AFL club to take him in the draft come November, and if they don't, not sure what more he would have to do to get an opportunity, because he is really dominating against you know, men at 19 years old. It's pretty incredible.
0: Yeah, he's a star of the future if he's not a star already. Hey, Christian, good luck. It's a massive game. Two quality teams in action with everything on the line. It promises plenty, and good luck as you look to progress in the season.
1: Thanks, guys. Thanks for having me on.
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0: Chris Waterman's with us, dual premiership eagle. What's the pressure rating like for Andrew McQualter heading into next year?
6: It's pretty high. The nature of the game is to win, and he has been able to do that. It's been pretty much circumstantial. I'm not sure anyone else would have been able to do too much more with the squad he was handed. I think you've got to give him that time. They just haven't got the class, to be honest. They haven't got the players on their list to be able to generate that. I'd be thinking let him develop in one more pre-season.
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11: Today's guest is a four-time AFL Premiership player, the only Western Australian to ever achieve that particular feat. In all, he played 154 games with Hawthorn and is in the club's team of the century. A five-time All-Australian, twice he captained WA in State of Origin football, and the understated Hawthorn coach, Alan Jeans, said that he was the best big game player in the golden era of Hawthorn in the 1980s. Gary Buchanara, welcome to Great Sporting Lives.
12: Thanks, Glenn. Yeah, great to talk to you.
11: Well, we're going to work our way through that incredible resume and CV over the next 45 minutes or so. Gary, you played 50 games in the WA Amateur Football League, which for people that aren't really aware of your story would find that quite amazing. How was it that you came so late, if you like, to waffle footy and then graduating to the AFL?
12: Well, I probably preferred cricket over footy, Glenn, and I think we pitted against each other a couple of times.
11: We did, and you normally won with the bat.
12: You at Subi Florio, but bowling your leggy. I preferred cricket, and I played footy with my brother, who was at Churchlands Teachers College, and all his mates, and, you know, footy was sort of a bit of fun, whereas I was more serious about cricket, and you know, as I grew a bit and got to, you know, had about 3 years at E-grade amateurs, it was sort of like the education we'd play all the other colleges, etc. And I started, doing really well. And people are saying, yeah, why don't you go and try and play waffle footy? Which I tried to at West Perth. I knew Graham Campbell, the then coach. He worked for my father's tyre service business, and he tried to get me to West Perth, but because I was in Subi's zone, they wouldn't clear me, and so I went over in 79 to do a pre-season at Subi, and it went from there.
11: So you were 21 when you actually made your debut for Subiaco. It was an era where you could still combine summer and winter sports. How long did you continue to play cricket for once you made your waffle senior debut?
12: I played up until I left. But it was very hard to play a first grade because, there were times when I had to leave early to go and play in a practice match or stuff like that. So it wasn't ideal. So I generally played seconds, and I continue to play seconds cricket, under that guise that I'd probably leave at tea and, get in a half to three quarters of a practice match with Subiaco. So, and it then got too hard after that. By the time I moved to Hawthorn, it was just too hard to think about cricket and had to dedicate myself really once things, took off in 79 and the VFL clubs were chasing, my signature on a Form 4 fairly early in 79 even, But, so I basically had to decide, am I going to be a footballer or a cricketer? And, once upon a time they were able to play both, but that really sort of in the 80s it got too hard.
11: That's a remarkable story when you say that even in your maiden year of playing in the WAFL there was interest from Victorian clubs, and yet you'd been just running around the previous season, as you said, playing really low-grade amateur footy. Were you surprised at how quickly you took to waffle footy and by extension how quickly your name was being looked at by scouts in the East?
12: Yeah, well, it did. It happened all so quickly for me, because I went with no expectations, wondering if I, I went and tried out for the pre-season and, I found that really hard because, being under Brian Duke, who was a pretty hard taskmaster as a PE guy, I found pre-season, the first month of that really hard and... I wondered whether I'd make the squad, and in the end, I got an opportunity in one of the practice matches. I think it was against Claremont, and I started on a half-back flank, which I'd never played before because I was always playing up forward or in the centre or something like that, and did quite well in the first half as a half-back flanker running off, and then they put me on a half-forward flank in the second half, and I kicked four goals in the second half. So, it sort of went from there, and, I found I was pretty comfortable at the level. It didn't seem to bother me too much. I was still able to find the footy and, kick some goals and take the odd specky or two. So, it went from there. And it's funny, in 79, after... the state game, I think, was in June, and I, played about six or seven games, and I actually got in the state squad. I didn't get in the team in the end, but that was quite a big thrill early in the piece. So,
11: it's remarkable the way it.

0: what they actually did and came to an agreement, and I think I got cleared on the night before the first game, or the day before the first game for Hawthorn in 1982, was that they leased me. And that was, I think, it was the first time that a club had actually leased a player. So they leased me for 3 years to Hawthorn. And back then it was, you know, like $125,000 and $200,000. So it was close to 500,000. That's basically saved Subiaco Football Club, you know, because they were basically bankrupt. And, you know, they went on from there and become a great club ever since. So, you know, it worked out well for Subiaco in the end, and it obviously worked out very well for me.
1: How much difference did it make to you? You reckon you had 60-odd senior games of waffle footy under your belt when you first rolled up at Hawthorn?
0: Oh, that helped, and I played in a couple of state games against the Vics, and I played in one state game against the Vics and played against South Australia a few times, and, you know, those games, you know, were sort of played well as... So I just seemed to be able... I don't know why, but I just seemed to be able to cope with the levels up, and... you know, Subi weren't a great side back when I was with them. I think it was 3 wooden spoons. But, you know, it gave me the opportunity to play in positions like centre and rock roving and the forward line and to, you know, be able to kick a few goals. And I guess that sort of propelled me and gave me the confidence, and particularly those state games that, you know, I was... Yeah, I was very nervous about going to the VFL because, you know, it was the pinnacle. But you know, I always had belief in myself that, you know, I'll have a crack. And if it doesn't work out, I can always come back. I know Subiac will have me back. So, but things, you know, worked out well.
1: So when we obviously know that the standard of footy during games is very different, even back then, that the VFL was of a higher standard, a greater quality of play. But how did you find the difference in training, for example? Because it was still a sort of a semi-professional era back then. How much different was it training for Subiaco and then rocking up and training at Hawthorn?
0: The training, there's not a lot of difference. You know, obviously nowadays the drills don't resemble anything of the drills we used to do back in the 80s, but the drills were generally the same. But the atmosphere, the grounds were definitely different. You know, the huge grounds, you know, we'd hardly have anybody at waffle training, no spectators. But at, you know, at VFL clubs back then, you know, we trained after work, so a lot of people came down to watch training, even during the home and aways. And, you know, so there was automatically quite a big focus, you know, and, you know, being a recruit, then there were, you know, a lot of people were interested in me and how I'd go, et cetera, so I guess it was the overall professionalism of the Hawthorn, the whole environment, you know, with the, you know, the doctors, the, you know, the trainers, there was, you know, plenty of that sort of support around, and, you know, you could just tell it was, you know, a real business-like atmosphere.
1: You hit the ground running. You made your debut in the opening round of 1982. You kicked 3 goals against St Kilda at Moorabbin. Do you have any distinct memories of your VFL debut?
0: Well, apart from the fact that I got cleared the night before and, you know, then on the Saturday I woke up to a front page photo of Annette and myself on the Herald Sun. So, you know, that put a little bit of pressure on, and, you know, I'd only been able to play in some intra-club games. I wasn't allowed to play in any other practice matches. So, you know, I was a bit nervous. Would I be, you know, match shy or whatever, match fitness? But I had a really good summer. Even though I had that patella tendonitis in the knees, I managed that for a while, and but I was able to get through. And the first game, I was very nervous before, and you know, when you're lining up and you're in the same

0: names as Lee Matthews and Peter Knights and Kelvin Moore and Rodney Eden, you know, all these star players I used to watch on the winners. It was a bit surreal for me, really, that I was going to run out with them. And typically it was a Moorabbin welcome where the local showers were always very present. And I ran out there, and it was a very different surface to run on, you know, in the mud where your boots are sinking down a bit. It was a lovely, fine day, but the ground was very wet and muddy. So, that was you know, something that I had to sort of work out. And it was a lot different to running on the top of the ground, on the waffle grounds, and, you know, the big size ovals where there was plenty of space. So, you know, it was always more of a contest on the smaller VFL grounds, which thankfully I was able to cope with pretty well.
1: In that first season, round three against Footscray, you had 36 disposals, you kicked 3 goals. You kicked 6 goals in the last round of the season against St Kilda, which gave you an incredible 60 goals in your opening season. So you picked up 36 possessions in one game, you kicked 60 goals in the season. Where were you primarily used during the year?
0: Pretty much permanent half forward flank with the occasional run, you know, as a ruck rover. But it was pretty hard, you know. You had Michael Tucker's the main ruck rover, and you had Terry Wallace in the centre. You know, Terry probably was limited in terms of where else he could play, whereas, you know, I could play forward and, you know, kick a goal, but, you know, and get the odd run when, say, Tucky wanted a little bit of a spell, I'd maybe get the odd run on the ball. But not a lot. It was predominantly half forward, and, you know, we had Lee Matthews behind me and whatever. I think he might have kicked 60 or 70 goals that year as well. So, yeah, look, it was a pretty good year and a pretty good output for your first year in the VFL.
1: You were beaten. The team was beaten by Carlton by 31 points in the preliminary final. But in the semi-final, Dermot Brereton made his debut. He was only 18 years of age. We now know what Dermot is like. You know, he's full of confidence and everything like that. Was he chirpy and the likes in the change rooms as an 18-year-old making his debut in the hurly-burly of a semi-final?
0: Yeah, nothing changed with Dermot. He was very confident of himself, and that's why he was such a great competitor, because he hated losing. He always believed in himself. You know, he did a fair apprenticeship in the under-19s at Hawthorn and, you know, into the reserves, but he didn't play a lot of reserves. He basically a few games, and then he got his chance in that final against North Melbourne, as I remember, and I think he kicked 5 goals on the boo. So, yeah, there was the typical strut around, but the boys were pretty good at putting him back in his place, you know. But, yeah, he from the word go, he always had great confidence, great belief and great competitiveness, and that's the hallmark of what made him a great player.
1: Now, share with our audience a story that you told me one day, not on radio, but how at a huddle Dermot spoke to you about how he may be able to assist by breaking your tag.
0: I can't remember what year it was, but there was a chap called Dean Charon who was doing a great job on all, the opposition players week in, week out, and, you know, really shutting them down, and he was getting a few headlines and whatever, and, you know, the midfielders were all a bit nervous as to who Dean would come to, and this particular day he came to me, and, you know, I was struggling to get away from him, you know, like in footy, you know, it's very hard if one player that is playing on you, he never wants to get the footy. All he wants to do is stop you from getting the footy. That's pretty hard to deal with in Australian rules footy, you know, because the idea of the game is to get the footy and do something with it. But when you've got somebody that has no intention of getting the possession, all he wants to do is stop you, that's hard to deal with. So at quarter time, I think I've only had one or two touches, and Dermot sees what's going on, you know, him scragging me and doing this, and he basically said to me, you know, look, he's going to follow you wherever you go, Bucky. Just run straight towards centre half forward, and I'll run in from centre half forward, and as we about to hit each other, you step aside because he'll have his head down and he won't see me coming. And sure enough, the first bounce of the second quarter, I sprint forward and I can see Dermot coming. And, of course, I got the break on Dean Chiron, and he put his head down to go harder. And just as he was putting his head down, Dermot, and he looked up again, Dermot just cleaned him right up, knocked him out, and I had a pretty good three quarters after that.
1: Your tag was released.
0: That was how you broke a tag in the 80s.
1: Exactly.
0: Probably would have cost him a few weeks nowadays.
1: Back with more in a moment.
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1: Well, Gary, there were two people that had a big impact, no doubt, on your career. First of all, Lee Matthews. Regarded by many as the greatest player of the 20th century, perhaps even still the greatest player to have played the game. What did you learn from Lee Matthews, just watching the way he prepared and the way he went about things on the field?
0: He wasn't the real loud leader. He was a player that led by example. He gave no quarter. He copped a fair bit of punishment himself. He gave out a fair bit as well, but it was just his determination. He's quite softly spoken around the guys, and he would never rant and rave or whatever. He was such a he was a professional. He came to training, did his training, like everybody else. Worked hard. But again, he just led by example. And in time, I can always remember Alan Jeans always, saying to Lee, if we were playing poorly or the opposition were in control of the game, he'd always go to Lee and say, Lee, you got to do something. Let's make something happen. And Alan wasn't. Now Lee would either do one thing, he'd kick four goals in a quarter and lead from example and we'd get back into the game, or he'd do something, he'd make a real contact and say, this is not disparaging to Lee, but he might put on a great shirt front and some player will go off, because he's just committed himself to doing something. And Lee always did something when he was asked, and Most of the times it was either just by brilliance. Other times it was by putting his body on the line and showing a commitment to the rest of his teammates that this is how we've got to get back into the game.
1: You mentioned Alan Jeans. You know, as rough and tough as Dermot Brereton is, there were almost times when he spoke about Alan Jeans that he nearly had a tear in his eye about the impact that he had. You played your entire VFL career, VFL-AFL career, under Alan Jeans. What was he like as a coach? What made him so special?
0: Well, I think Alan really got to know knew his players individually. You know, everyone was important to him. You know, and I got to work with Alan really closely, especially after I did my knee in the 83 grand final, and it was a real hard road back for me. I, you know, lost a lot of weight and, you know, had to rebuild my body basically again and my legs and whatever. And Alan spent a lot of time with me doing things, you know, in the gym, you know, doing, you know, medicine ball, you know, stuff with me and, you know, we were, a lot of one-on-ones and a lot of chats, you know, things like he'd come in the sauna or something like that because we used to do a bit of saunas in there and he'd do some sit-ups with medicine ball sit-ups in the sauna with me to get a good workout. And then he'd make me step up and down on the steps with my bad knee, you know, so I would get the muscle back. And all the time he was talking and encouraging me and, you know, because he saw something in me in probably those first 2 years that, So he played a big part in my rehab and, you know, obviously in my life too because he got to know each player. And for me, probably, he never ranted and raved at me. You know, he always built me up and made me feel like the team needed me and he needed me and whatever, whereas someone like Dermot and someone like Gipper, you know, they needed to be, you know, revved up in front of the boys, so he would give them a spray in front of the boys. So he knew his targets, and that's why he's such a good coach and so respected.
1: You mentioned the rehabilitation. Let's just talk about the injury. It was your second season. It was the 1983 grand final. You were at right half forward. You got the ball. You took a mark. You were lining up for goal, the opening minute or minute and a bit, and the ball only just made contact with your leg. You crumpled. What was the actual injury you sustained that day?
0: Well, as I'd mentioned, I'd had patellar tendonitis in both knees. And during the year of 83, it was really bad. I had to manage it. I hardly trained, might have trained Thursday nights. That was about it. And I had 3 cortisone injections directly into the tendons in each knee during the year to help it, and that proved to be the wrong things to do, which they now don't ever inject cortisone into tendons because it basically turns them to mush. And while it took the pain away, it wasn't doing the tendons any good. And in the grand final, as I went to take or get a mark, Gary Fold stood on my left foot and it planted. And as I twisted, the weakest part of my knee gave way, which was my patellar tendon. So it actually snapped before I actually tried to kick that ball. And when I looked down and hit the ground, I thought I'd dislocated my knee because my knee was in my thigh. The kneecap, sorry, was in my thigh. So the patellar tendon is what holds your kneecap together, and obviously when it let go, my kneecap just came back into my thigh, and then I straightened the leg and it seemed to pop down a bit, so I thought, oh, okay, it's gone back in. There was a fair bit of pain there initially, and as I put my weight on it, nothing was holding my knee together, you know, because my left leg is what I plant when I kick, and of course it then the whole knee gave away, and in doing that, I ruptured all the sheathing, the knee sheathing, and tore all that and whatever, because my leg just went right underneath the back of my leg and on my backside. And that's history. I was in Vinnie House, you know, by half time of the grand final. Mm.
1: Well, they did give you a possession, Gary, the statistician, so...
0: Well, that's the thing, and it was an effective possession, Glenn, because actually Peter Swab marked it. He was 15 metres away and it landed on his chest. So, look, I could say, you know, in the first 3 minutes, you know, let's time that by 40. It's 40 times 3 minutes, you know, 40 effective possessions. That's Norm Smith medal, isn't it?
1: Now, and you would take that. Now, looking at... One of the great pieces of history in the Hawthorn Footy Club was Peter Crimmins, who was critically or fatally ill, as it turned out, with cancer, that on the night of they won a grand final, they took the Premiership Cup around. Did any of the players come to you that night into the hospital room and see you?
0: Yeah, they did. Yeah, most of the players came in with the cup. And actually, I've got a photo in the hospital bed with the cup and, you know, Lee Matthews and whatever, but I must admit, to be honest, I was still sort of in shock, really, and pretty high because they'd given me quite a deal of morphine.
1: Mm.
0: And, my leg had been put into a plaster cast before the operation. Mm. So, and I was feeling pretty sorry for myself as well. So, you know, it was great that they did that. But all I could think of is what I just missed out on, you know, being there to celebrate a win on the MCG, my first ever grand final, and, you know, getting your medallion and, you know, sharing that lap of honour, you know, holding the Premiership Cup. And, yeah, that was all I was thinking of is, you know, what have I missed out on? Will I ever get the opportunity again?
1: Mm. You mentioned before about with Alan Jeans helping you with the rehab. How slow was that process? Because I think you played the last round, didn't you, in 1984? You came back against Geelong. But prior to that, how arduous was the rebuild and the rehab of the knee?
0: Yeah, it was basically a huge year for me. I used to... Barry Gavin, the Hawthorn physio, had a physiotherapy clinic near the club. He gave me a key. You know, I knew what machines I had to get on, what I had to do. So, you know, I had to work, you know, starting at 8 o'clock. So the day used to start around 5 for me. Basically the whole year where I'd go and do a session, you know, every day, basically put myself on the machines, the ultrasound, the strengthening machines, etc., before work, and then go after work. Go to rehab, go to the, you know, then go back to the club and do, you know, some gym work, little bit of training. Then when, you know, the part that was the hardest for me was my leg was in plaster for 8 weeks, a straight plaster.
1: Mm.
0: And when they took the plaster off, my thigh resembled my arm, my forearm. Mm. That's how much muscle it dropped off. My knee looked like a bowling ball. And, you know, my calves and all that were wasted away as well. So it was the ugliest looking leg I've ever seen. And it actually nearly made me sick when they took the plaster cast off the look of it.
1: So at that stage, Gary, were you fearful that potentially you wouldn't get back?
0: Yeah, a lot of people didn't think I would because there's hardly any people that had snapped a patella tendon.
1: Mm.
0: You know, there was an American basketballer that did both, doing a double dunk. He snapped both at the same time. But there wasn't a lot of knowledge on how to treat it. And Peter Wilson, the surgeon, did a great job in doing it. And, you know, he obviously did a bit of research on it. And there was a fair bit of damage in there. But the hardest part is my leg was straight. I couldn't bend my leg at all. And, you know, that was the hardest part, is to get that, you know, bend back into it. And that was the real challenge. And in the end, I just couldn't get enough bend, so they had to put me back in again under anaesthetic and manipulate it and actually snap the knee back so I could start bending it. And once I was able to get more bend in it, then things started to get better for me.
1: Well, as I mentioned, 1984, you were able to play the last game. You had 19 disposals against Geelong. You weren't then selected in the final series. And over those 2 years, 84-85, Hawthorn lost both grand finals to Essendon. You played a lot of league footy in 85, but again, you weren't selected to the grand final. You played in the reserves. You kicked 8 goals in the curtain raiser against Carlton. Was that... How did that feel for you? A, you'd been left out. Was it a matter of going out and saying, look, I can show you blokes that I should have been playing, and you bagged 8?
0: Well, the emotion of that, you know, the hard build-up and whatever, you know, it must have been hard on Alan Jeans, but, you know, in 84 when I come back, ironically enough, you know, in that game against Geelong where I had 19 possessions, I nicked me quad early when I went on, my right quad. So I had a tear in my quad.
1: Mm-hmm.
0: So I think I had 1 kick and 18 handballs. So I tried to fool them that, you know, because I thought I might be able to get back to the finals. But in the end, I wasn't, you know, I didn't think I would play anyhow, and I probably didn't want to. I was only kidding myself, really. But, yeah, then 85, I played most of the year, and, you know, I got dropped and for the final, preliminary final, and Kenny Judge went in my place, and... Mm. I think he kicked 4 goals, and, you know, I played in the reserves and kicked 6.
1: Kicked 8.
0: In the
1: prelim.
0: Kicked 6, in the reserves prelim, and then I kicked 8 in the grand final. I didn't get picked, and, you know, I was bitterly disappointed, you know, to the point where I, you know, said to my mum, she rang up and to see how I was, and... I just said, oh, I've had enough, you know, worked too hard, I'm going to come home, you know. And, you know, I said to her, I'm thinking I'm not even going to play in the grand final tomorrow. And she gave me a rocket and said, you know, you will do no such thing. You'll go out there and you'll show them. You don't want to be remembered for that. So, yeah, she gave me a kick in the ass, and, you know, I went out and played fairly angry. But what I did, Glenn, is I went for my marks, and I took some big marks in that game, which is something I wasn't doing because I just didn't have the confidence in the knee. And playing angry, I just forgot about it, and I jumped and I went up and took some big speckies and kicked 8 goals. And I probably proved it to... the selectors that maybe you should have picked me, but it would have made any difference to the league result because Essendon absolutely flogged Hawthorn that grand final. But what it did is it gave me belief. It gave me belief that I was good enough to keep going and good enough to be, you know, a good player again. And so, that set me up from 86 onwards to really good pre-seasons and, you know, good years.
1: Gary Buchanan, our special guest. We'll be back with more in a moment.
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1: Well, the disappointments and at times the heartbreak of the previous few years was eased in 86, Gary. You were on the ground for the grand final against Carlton. You kicked 4 goals. What was it like for you to actually be out there? As you mentioned, in 83, you weren't there for the presentation of the cup, the medal put round your neck. In particular, what was it like knowing all the hardship that you'd been through after that injury from 83 and then finally winning that premiership, being there on the ground?
0: Yeah, that's probably one of the fondest memories, you know, just the sheer joy to be out there and, you know, get to experience that because, you know, one never knows. You don't take those things for granted that you're going to win a premiership. You know, they're hard to win, you know, whatever era and whatever grade of football you play, premierships, you know, aren't just given to you. They're hard to win, and that's why there's so much elation. So to actually feel that elation and, you know, to just get that sense of excitement and share that excitement, not only with the players, but with the coaches, the support staff, you know, your family, all being a part of it. It's such a special time to be there. And, you know, I did reflect to say, well, you know, I did miss a lot in 83, but, you know, I know what it's like now. So, I was just so rapt to be a part of it.
1: Around that time, the West Coast Eagles were formed. They came into the competition the following year in 1987.
0: Mm.
1: They were very keen to get you on their books. Take us through what happened there.
0: Yeah, well, they basically approached me and, we've got our license, we're going to start up in 87, you know, and obviously there was no WA team. The VFL was the VFL, and, you know, all of a sudden there's going to be a WA team and I could still play in that competition and be back home with family and friends. So it sort of appealed to me.
1: Mm.
0: And, you know, my father was struggling with his business over there, so it would be nice for me to go and help him with that as well. There was lots of family things as well as family positives and also the fact that I could still play at the highest level, which interested me. And, you know, they mentioned they got Ross Glendinning and he would be the captain and they offered me the vice captaincy to be a part of it, the opening team. And, you know, so in the end they came up with a really good offer and, you know, it was quite a deal better than what Hawthorn had offered, and albeit there was this option clause that Hawthorn had, so which, you know, John Lawrence was the CEO, the late John Lawrence, but, you know, basically, you know, when I signed that initially, he said, look, if, you know, and this is when I was probably going through my knee injury, he said, oh, if ever you want to go back, that would never be held against you, you know, if you wanted to go back. But I guess the rules, the change was that, you know, West Coast were going to be a competitor. You'd always go back and play waffle footy was probably what they were thinking, if that's what I wanted to do. But it was actually in the competition against Hawthorn, so that probably changed their mind. And Alan Jeans, you know, didn't want to lose me, and nor did the Hawthorn Footy Club. But, you know, and I never really had anything against Hawthorn. Mm. You know, I loved the place, you know, but, you know, the opportunity was pretty exciting.
1: Mm. So you stayed with Hawthorn. And in 1987, I guess it became folklore in finals footy that you kicked a goal after the siren against Melbourne, courtesy of a 15-metre penalty that an Irishman who went on to have a fairly significant career, a bloke by the name of Jim Steins. Tell us what happened. What are your memories of that last minute of that game?
0: Well, you know, we didn't know. We basically, you know, they kicked themselves out of it. I think in that last quarter, you know, they were kicking with the breeze again and we were going into it. But, you know, there were so many blokes either running into open goals, missing them, and even Simon Eichel managed to miss one from about a metre out, you know, on a fairly tight angle, but still should have kicked it. And, you know, one of those goals, had it have gone through, would have been the end of it. But we just kept taking it up and kicking a goal and got ourselves back, you know, to within, I think it was 3 points. And, you know, I didn't know by the time actually Michael Tuck took the kick out, the time he kicked it out, and I think it was Peter Swob marked it, handballed to Chris Langford, he kicked to me, and I got a free kick.
1: Hmm.
0: As I got the free kick, apparently the siren went, I didn't hear it, and then I don't think Jim Steins heard it either or whatever, but, you know, Dipper had made sort of space, as he claims credit for it, you know.
1: As he would.
0: As the years gone past, he said, you know, I was thinking, I'll get that. So he's expanded the story. He said, you know, there's the Irishman, I'll get him to run through the mark. Jim followed or ran after Dipper and ran through the mark. And, of course, you know that the umpire, the game's still alive until the kick's gone, even though the siren's gone. So he's given me 15 metres,
1: Is that the only time in your entire career you're in that situation of winning a game, waffle, amateurs, VFL, after the siren, off your boot?
0: Yes, yeah. Mind you, I'd done it as a kid down the park that many times as Mum called me for dinner. I had one last kick and it was to win the grand final. Mm. So I did it plenty of times down the park. As we all did as kids, you know, we kicked the winning goal or whatever. But, and the only time I remember, which is not a probably great thing that Russell Green did, is as the 15-metre was given to me, he's come up, leant on my shoulder, arm around me and said, Bucky, the siren's gone. For God's sake, kick the goal. So it did somewhat put a little bit of pressure on.
1: Now, speaking about goal kicking, I mean, you were renowned for your kicking, whether it was general field kicking, but in particular when you were shooting on goal. How much practice, how much time did you dedicate to kicking and working on your action and the effectiveness of it?
0: Yeah, like, you know, look, I have a big theory, and this is, you know, that by the time you make it to a waffle or an AFL club, it's all the hours you did like as a kid with the ball in your hands and learning to kick the footy and learning to perfect your style, you know. And every day in footy season after school, you know, homework used to get left and, you know, the footy used to come out and we'd be down the oval, you know, I'd be down there by myself or with one or two mates kicking and we'd, you know, set up 10 spots around from the angles right in front and right around and we'd just have goal-kicking competitions and then we'd have snap competitions, you know. So we learnt our own, to perfect our own kicking style. And I think that's what happens nowadays is because the kids come through and there are other interests now in terms of social media and computers and they don't get down the park by themselves. So I drive past ovals with footy and I hardly ever see a kid because there's too much alternative for them to do, and they think then by going to footy training on it.
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0: Ian, thank you for waking up live with Court Talk on 91.3 Sport FM. Court Talk is back for another season of interviews, results and running that ruler over all things tennis. My name is Brett Patton, and joining me in the studio this morning, as always, is Darren the Big D Patton. Of course, we've got the producer, Brian, the cult hero. Big day, big show, another Sunday. We didn't get our show recorded last week, Big D. There was a few technical issues, a few gremlins in the server room, but today we are on air and we will get the recording up on our Court Talk podcast live, Big D, after the end of
1: today's
0: show.
1: So what was it, rats? Rats eating the copper piping?
0: I don't know. We have to put that on the producer, Brian. He goes and finds out all these things. He got under the hood. Anything there that we need to be worried about today, Big Brian?
2: There was a buzzer going off. I don't know what it meant.
0: Yeah, there was something definitely going off
1: definitely
0: in this studio,
1: rats.
0: Big D. Hey, we've got our favourite man on all the way from the East Coast, Johnny Thompson. He's the director of the John Newcombe Tennis Academy. Obviously, he runs a tennis podcast, Tennis 101 podcast, which is getting rave reviews. It's just behind Serve from Andy Roddick.
1: Is that right?
0: And if you're
1: just rising slowly on a Sunday morning, this man's energy...
0: He'll get you up.
1: He will get you up and about. He will not stop.
0: Tell you what, he would have been a great wingman back in the old clubbing days.
1: Oh, wouldn't he?
0: Oh, would have been one of the great wingmans of all time. Anyway, we welcome to Court Talk, not for the first, not for the second, but for the third time, maybe even fourth time, Johnny Thompson. Good morning, Johnny.
3: Hey, guys, how we going? Nice to be with you again.
0: Yeah, good to have you on board. Now, we've got you on board because you've been doing wonderful things. Last time we caught up with you, you were just heading away. Now, you've been away. You've been over in Texas. So you've been at Johnny Newcombe's Tennis Academy. You've also been surveying a lot of the avenues for kids to go, some of these athletes, to get into college. And also, you're leaving again in about 3 weeks' time to go, and you've been presented with a wonderful opportunity. Tell the listeners about the opportunity and what you're doing over in the States in the next couple of weeks.
3: Yeah, mate, it's going to be unreal. I've been in contact with a really good friend of mine, and he's an Aussie tennis player that had turned his hand into playing college tennis. His name's Jordan Szabo. He played at Texas A&M University, then he's gone on to coach at Texas A&M, and now he's the head coach of the Auburn women's tennis team, who were ranked number one in the nation last year over there, and they've got an amazing program, an amazing setup over there, and myself and Kelsey Lewis are heading over on the 10th of September to go and look at what they do behind the scenes and learn a ton from Jordan. What a better way to link up and have Aussie coaches working together to actually help our Aussie kids and parents back home understand a little bit more about college tennis and alternative pathways and things that these kids can actually aspire to do. It's going to be an amazing trip, the level of tennis that these girls are playing and what Jordan is doing over there with the team. He was the SEC Coach of the Year this year, 2026, which is an amazing feat for him. And he's an Aussie coach, and we need to be tapping into what he's doing so we can teach our Aussie kids and coaches and parents back home what it's all about. So we're getting over there for about 2 weeks and shadowing him, and also we're going to be visiting 23 other college campuses and meeting with coaches and just trying to develop more understanding and more pathways and knowledge for our